0: The strait must be immediately open. No tolls. Ships caught in the strait due to our amazing and unprecedented naval blockade, which will now be lifted, may start the process of heading home. Enriched materials, sometimes referred to as nuclear dust, will be unearthed by the United States in close coordination and conjunction with the Islamic Republic of Iran, plus the International Atomic Energy Agency, and destroyed. No money will be exchanged until further notice. That's key, because according to the New York Times, earlier in the negotiations, Tehran had demanded reparations for bombardment damage that some Iranian officials estimate at $300 billion to $1 trillion.
1: Well, this comes as the U.S. and Iran agreed on a 60-day ceasefire in hopes to find an agreement on a nuclear deal. President Trump is scrapping plans for a major renovation at the Kennedy Center following a judge's ruling.
2: President Trump says his administration will return control of the Kennedy Center to Congress. The move came hours after a federal judge in Washington ruled the center's board illegally added President Trump's name to the performing arts venue and also blocked a two-year closure for major renovations. In a social media post, the president says unless he is free to bring the institution back physically, financially, and artistically, he has no interest in continuing what could only be a hopeless journey into Never Never Land. Both the name change and renovations faced legal challenges from lawmakers and preservationist groups. At the White House, Jared Halpern, Fox News.
1: 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Dow was up 363 points, NASDAQ rose 55, and the S&P 500 up 16. 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
4: An accident blocks the right lane on the Telegraph Road ramp to I-94 eastbound. Police are on the scene. There's an accident on the I-94 westbound ramp to I-96, the Jefferies. An accident on the right shoulder, the Southfield southbound at I-96. And an earlier accident has cleared from the I-96 westbound ramp to Novi Road. I'm Peggy Hodge, WJR Traffic and Weather first.
5: Enjoying some fine weather to finish out May and kick off June with temperatures on the cooler side next several nights. Low humidity down from Canada also feeling nice. Upper 40s, northern suburbs tonight with a clear sky, low downtown at 50. Sunshine tomorrow, high 66, upper 40s Saturday night, and low to mid 70s with sunshine Sunday and Monday. I'm meteorologist Scott Laurier, more at the Weather Channel on 760 WJR, where Michigan comes to talk.
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12: Yes, yes, it's a Friday night. That is Nick Lundberg. I am Justin Valentine. It is Justin with Nick's Notes as we get ready for what's going to be a beautiful weekend. It's a week late, Nick. Last weekend was Memorial Day weekend, and we're getting Memorial Day weather this weekend.
13: Well, my ears are actually a little bit, there's still a little bit of ring in my ears. I was at the Detroit Grand Prix, which kicked off today. I was down there this afternoon taking pictures for our website, you know, getting some content up, and I'm having a little trouble hearing you still. My ears are a little ringing, but great weather outside. It's beautiful out. And it's hard to say the same about the Tigers right now.
12: That's very true. And it is the Grand Prix this weekend, so good call. Maybe that's why the weather is the way it is. Tigers are not home. They're in Chicago. In fact, they just kicked off. That's a football term, but you know what I mean. Kicked off against the White Sox going on right now. And a very good White Sox team. But the Tigers, as you mentioned, struggling and struggled yet again. Losing another series against a last place team, dropping 2 of 3 to the Angels. There was a shutout win in the middle there, 4-0 a couple nights ago, but a 10-6 loss, a 7-1 loss yesterday. Nick, you were at yesterday's game. What did you see? Because Flaherty pitched well, and yet it still came out on the same type of result that we've been seeing from these Tigers as of late.
13: Well, I was actually looking through the stats while I was at the game yesterday, and the crazy thing is the Tigers haven't won a series since May 3rd. Yeah. Which is absolutely ridiculous. But just going back to the most recent series against the Angels yesterday, obviously they got off to a hot start with Wenzel Perez. He had a nice day at the plate, finally kind of picking it up after a very, you know, very poor showing so far this season. And Flaherty did well. He lasted a couple innings, and then, you know, with him, you usually kind of expect around the fourth, fifth to kind of fall off a little bit. And we've seen that a lot, and it's been more common. And Hinch talked about how, you know, the progression in the first couple of innings after the game yesterday looked good for him, but obviously he still kind of melted down and had that poor inning. But I mean, they only posted one run yesterday, which was the Wenzel Perez solo homer early on in the game. So it's hard to blame Flaherty for that performance. And we've seen just, you know, the lack of offense, and Hinch talked about that after the game. With Gleyber Torres and Kerry Carpenter not being around has hurt the production, but you still need these guys to step up, and that's the bottom line.
12: Yeah, Wenzel Perez has been red hot, as you has mentioned, in this series. A couple home runs, had one in the game that they absolutely blew in game one of that series, the go-ahead grand slam late in that one. This is an Angels team that's in a bad division. We talk about how bad the AL Central is. The AL West is just as bad. The Mariners are in first place, but the game under 500. The Angels are near last place in the entire league, and they're only 6 games out of first place in their own division. So the AL West is probably worse than the AL Central, only because the Cleveland Guardians and the White Sox are playing pretty well. Twins are around 500 as well. And the Tigers come in last place, coming into play in a tough series in Chicago. They sit 13 games under 500, 10 and a half games out of first place to Cleveland. You mentioned Hinch talked a little bit after yesterday's game. You mentioned the offense. It's a little bit what he had to say after yesterday's loss.
14: I love these guys. Like these guys, I mean, this is largely, you know how we talked about at the beginning of the season that we were returning the same offense. This is the same offense we started in a playoff series. 2 of them, in fact. 1 we won. And obviously there's been injuries, and it's not the same lineup today that we had then. I'd love to get Gleyber back. I want to get Carp back. And continue to piece this back together. But, in the meantime, like, the numbers don't look pretty. The record doesn't look pretty. The production doesn't look pretty. And, we're going to get after it tomorrow against a team that's playing much better than the last time we saw the White Sox.
12: So this is the type of tone that I'm talking about when it comes to the offense. And this was the tone they had in the offseason and the tone that they had during last season when we were struggling to score runs. And that is overconfidence in our guys. It's okay to say when we're not producing. It's okay to say that we need to get better. The good teams admit that, and then they make the moves to show that. So the fact that we're still listening to AJ Hinch as we are approach June next week, talking about a last place Tiger team, 13 games under 500, saying all this overconfidence when it comes to trying to pitch basically why we should be confident in this lineup because we were in the postseason with this lineup last season and so on. This is what's going to hold the Tigers back and what has been holding the Tigers back.
13: Definitely. And we talked about this before, right? Even going into the playoffs, we talked about, you know, you got to have guys that strike fear into opposing pitchers. And so far this year, when you go through the lineup, we've talked about this in past shows before. You've got McGonigal, Dingler, and Riley Green right now.
12: Yep.
13: Who else on the in the lineup on the in the rotation, the batting rotation, who else can really do anything? Yep. I mean, we talked about Cary Carpenter and Gleyber Torres. Obviously, those are two big pieces of the roster that have been missing for a while with injuries, and Hinch talked about that as well. But then you go through the back half of the order, and it just seems like it's automatic out after automatic out after automatic out. We've talked about your guy, Zach McKinstry, who's had a poor season last year after having a strong one, or a poor season this year after having a strong one last year. But you've got guys, when you put in like Jake Rogers, Hau-Yu Lee hasn't been performing like, you know, the team needs him to perform. Gage Workman is almost unplayable in the field and, you know, hasn't been great at the plate either. And it's tough to put, you know, a lot of blame on him. But then you've got guys sitting in AAA, like we've talked about before, Max Clark, who's recently been struggling but still has that potential to play, fill in that center field spot, especially with Parker and Javi being out on top of the other injuries. And then you've got Max Anderson, which you could probably slide in at third base at this point because he would probably be next to McKinstry, would be your best third baseman since Colt Keith, that really isn't his most natural position. So there's a lot of, you know, just it's a really just a struggle all around, and obviously injuries play a big part of it. But when you the back half of your order looks like that and is putting up the numbers, you know, most of them aren't hitting above 200 batting average, you know, around 500 OPS, and that's just not going to get it done for a team that, you know, has aspirations. We were talking about before the season going to the ALCS, going to the World Series.
12: Yeah.
13: At this point, you know, we thought the division would be pretty much open and shut. Obviously, the Guardians are always scrappy, but we just haven't seen, you know, the production from last year, and it kind of just looks like a continuation of the end of last season, even though in the postseason they did manage to beat Cleveland in that series.
12: So two things of what you just said. First off, you mentioned the three guys that we would look at, Riley Green, Dylan Dingler, and McGonigal. Green is the one guy that I will say is a major threat. He's the one that does strike fear, right? Dingler is great. He's great behind the plate. It's funny because Benetti during the game yesterday mentioned how he's going to get all-star votes. He's been playing well, and then his stats came up right as he said the sentence. He's hitting 230. So, again, Dingler's great, but you're hitting 230.
13: Yep.
12: McGonigal is rookie of the year favorite in my eyes, or one of, right? He's going to be great. He's not at his potential yet to be striking fear the way he will during his career. Outside of that, yeah, there is nothing. And even the guys that were waiting to come back, Gleyber Torres and Cary Carpenter, Gleyber's great. He's a great facilitator at like the number two spot to kind of move a guy over, get a guy on base.
13: Yep.
12: That's really the extent of it. And Cary Carpenter has not been playing well before his injury. He's another guy before his injury hitting under 200. So it's tough to even say, oh, when they get back, we'll get back on track. I feel that way about the pitching staff, right? I will give the pitching staff the excuse of injuries and feel like, okay, when certain guys get back, both in the bullpen, and we saw Mize get taken out early, Jansen's on the IL. I mean, it's just like one after another when it comes to that. So that I will give the excuse. I don't want to hear anything like that when it comes to the offense. Again, this is a team sitting in last place. It is early. We saw the Guardians come back from a crazy deficit in the division last year. We saw the Tigers come back 2 years ago under Hinch from a crazy deficit. Do you see when health comes into play that maybe there is a turnaround on the horizon for this team?
13: I definitely think they can make a run to put themselves back into contention, but with just this poor of a start, I mean, right now they're at the bottom of the American League. And the Angels just jumped you, just jumped the Tigers yesterday after that win. So it's really hard to say that even with everybody back fully healthy that, you know, they'll get back to that kind of trying to go at the top of the American League Central right now. I think they can become more competitive and kind of push back into that wild card-ish spot, which I'm sure will determine a lot of different things, whether they move on from Skubal at the deadline and bring up these other prospects and so on and so forth. But so I can see them making a run at the wild card right now, but I think the Central at this point, if they, you know, keep on this direction, it's not going to happen.
12: Yeah, the Guardians can pitch the ball really well. Their starting staff really can. Tigers, as you mentioned, last place, 6 games out of a wild card spot right now. The AL is kind of up in the air. Again, they're in Chicago against the White Sox this weekend. But coming up, we have some news regarding Michigan State basketball that my friend Nick Lumberg is going to be so excited to talk about. Also, the NBA Finals nearly set. We have another Game 7 all coming up on a Friday night.
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12: We are back on a Friday night. That is Nick Lundberg. I am Justin Valentine. It is Justin with Nick's Notes, and we're talking Michigan State basketball as we got some big news coming out of East Lansing today, and that is the fact that Jeremy Fears Jr. returning for what will be his fourth season with the program, getting out of the NBA draft. So I'm going to ask the fan and a former student, now alumni of Michigan State, Nick, the excitement level of getting Fears back on this roster for another season.
13: Well, he gave us a little bit of a scare. I mean, he didn't announce until basically like an hour or two before the deadline, but obviously this is huge news for Michigan State and in all aspects, right? Fears is one of the best players, one of the best returning players in the Big Ten. He's going to, you know, be going after that Final Four run in Detroit and Ford Field next year with Tom Izzo. And I mean, it's just huge for the culture of the program. This guy is, you know, a Spartan dog through and through. Izzo loves him. He had a quote that earlier in his career said he wants to win even more than Izzo wants to win. And we know how competitive Tom Izzo is. And it's just great for, you know, the team next year. And then honestly, the future after that, because you've got a couple of freshman guards coming in that are going to be able to learn from his experience over these past 4 years. And he's been through a lot after he got shot his freshman year. And he's, you know, led the team to some pretty big runs in these past couple tournaments. So it's just great news all around. And honestly, I feel like he's going to be even making more money than he would be in the NBA with NIL, because he was projected around early second round, maybe sneaking into the first round. And the NIL has really cut the second round of the draft talent pretty deep. So that's kind of a reason why I think he was getting all that buzz.
12: Sure.
13: And obviously he's a good player, but the jump shot still needs a lot of work. And it's just a great thing for the Spartans that he's going to be in East Lansing at the Breslin next season.
12: Yeah, no, I think it's a smart move in terms of where he is in his game and being ready for the NBA. And I think that's a positive of the NIL. I know it's a lot of people go back and forth how much they love it, hate it, whatever it may be. You give a player like Fears, who is very, you know, I guess in a big way, a big part of this team, to a reason to not just jump ship to the NBA first time you get a chance, right? You give them some type of reason to go back. And that was a huge thing, right? We had players, you know, and now it's the transfer portal more, but you have players dipping out after 1 year almost every season, right? Especially the top players. And you still see that. But for a guy like Fears, who played a big role in Michigan State last season, it's a big deal for him to come back, even though he was projected to be, you know, a second round guy. So it's smart. And I think it's good for a coach like Tom Izzo, of course, an older school coach. And it's one of those things where you wonder how they handle, you know, the transfer portal. I've seen Izzo struggle with the last 10 years or so, when it became a bigger deal that less players were staying for more than a year, right? More players were going to the draft right away, not giving you 2, 3, or 4 years with a program. So basically for a while there, you're looking at a different roster every single season, and it felt like a fresh start. And we saw older school coaches like Tom Izzo struggle early on in the season because of that. That continuity for the roster, especially at the level of Fears, is going to be huge, because Michigan State has for the last 10 years been a slower starting team. Part of that too is because Izzo's not afraid to have a hard non-conference schedule, but having that continuity is going to be a big deal for them.
13: Definitely. And loyalty is pretty much non-existent in college basketball in these days, and it's good to see a guy like Fears stick it out with the program. And I mean, it's a good decision for him, in my opinion, because you look at the team around him. I feel like during his whole career, this might be the most well-rounded team. Yeah. The only thing I really worry about is rebounding this year with the two, you know, the transfer center, Anton Bonk, and the freshman center coming in, Ethan Taylor, even though him and Josiah Jervis are playing with the U18U, I believe, USA basketball team. Yeah. So that's good experience for them. But I mean, they've got shooting. They're bringing back Caleb Glenn, who missed last year with an injury, all of last year. He was one of the transfers that Izzo brought in. He'll bring in some shooting and some rebounding. Cohen Carr will be back, probably huge. Developed a little bit more of a jump shot and a little bit more of a handle. We all know his athleticism. Kurtang is a great shooter. And shout out Dorothy Izzo, by the way. Rest in peace. Tom Izzo's mother died earlier this week, 100 years old. And we all know her. She was just a joy to be around the program, and we all know about that viral clip that Izzo had last season talking about how Kertan can't guard his mother. So that was just really funny, and just, I don't know, she's just means so much to the program. Izzo means so much. The Izzo family means so much to MSU, and it's just a sad to see her go.
12: It doesn't surprise me that an Izzo lived to 100 years old. That feels like an Izzo thing to do.
13: Definitely.
12: That competitive nature, that fire. You mentioned the quote earlier on with Kertan. So big news for Michigan State when it comes to fears. The NBA draft is coming up June 23rd. It begins in Brooklyn, New York at the Barclays Center. And let's shift focus to the Michigan Wolverines, because they are going to have a big showing, you would assume, that night. Three potential lottery picks for the Wolverines coming off their national championship season. Of course, we're talking Adai Mara, Yaxel Lendeborg, and Morez Johnson Jr. Nick, of those three, who do you have the most upside for early on in their NBA career?
13: Early on, I would definitely say Yaxel, just because of his age and his size and his skill set already. He's basically got the NBA frame. He's 6'9". He can handle the ball. He can drive to the rim. And he's a very diverse player. He played both ends at Michigan. There were games where he didn't really need to score and they still won. And that might be a little bit of a concern compared, like, his shooting is, you know, not the most consistent as it can be, but he did start playing basketball kind of at an older age. So there is still kind of a learning gap. He's going into the draft pretty old at this point. So I'm actually interested to see if that will hurt his stock. It's hasn't really hurt it so far. He's mocked at like the 12 range, so I think that'll probably be where he goes, and that's probably a good spot for his skill set. So early on, I definitely will give it to Yaxel, but I think the guy who's going to have the best career is Adai Mara, just because of the way the NBA is going. You need size, and he brings it at 7'3". He has a, you know, agility, right? He has mobility. He moves well. He has good footwork. He can definitely add on some more pounds. He's kind of wiry, skinny, but that helps with his movement as well. So I'm sure once the NBA trainer's in, that'll get it more of his body right. He's got good instincts around the rim, and it seemed like he was trying to add a jump shot near the end of the season last year for Michigan, and obviously the NBA is all about spacing now. So I really think that Mara has the highest ceiling out of the three.
12: That's interesting. I don't know if I fully agree with that. I almost lean toward Morez Johnson Jr. over Mara, just because it seemed like throughout last season, in that title run, we saw Johnson expand his game more. Mara feels a little bit like your old school stereotypical center, and those guys usually struggle a bit at some point in their NBA career. Look at Jalen Duren. You know, in this, in the playoffs, right? You struggle to find a guy who is just your paint player, your paint center that ends up, you know, consistently producing. He will have solid seasons and solid moments because of the double doubles will come up, but the center position has expanded to, you need to have a mid-range game. You need to have sometimes a three-point game, right? That's what we saw from Johnson that Mara doesn't have yet. You mentioned the size as well. And, you know, I think Mara definitely needs to add some pounds. I love the tenacity of Yaxel Lendeborg, though. And I even saw something earlier this week about what if the Pistons find a way to finagle their way through to get a Yaxel Lendeborg on their roster. We know shooting is something that they need. Lendeborg's wasn't consistent, but was there throughout last season. Is that something? We've seen Michigan Wolverine players play well on the Pistons rosters in the past. Of course, Duncan Robinson is the most recent example. Caris LeVert, you go back to Tim Hardaway Jr. a couple years ago. Lendeborg, something you want to see on the Pistons or any of these three guys?
13: He would be an interesting fit. I think that the Pistons' biggest need besides spacing is ball handling.
12: Yeah.
13: So I would say that I don't really know if I want to go in the direction of him. I would understand if they would draft him, and I think he would fit well with kind of the dynamic, the way the team is. You've got, you know, a lot of these forwards that are diverse in their skill sets with defense, with dribbling, driving, getting to the rim, drawing fouls. I think he would be good in that sense, but I think the team needs, you know, to go in a little bit of a different direction. Mara, for me, he's going to go probably, I think Mara is probably going to be the first off the board if the mocks are correct.
12: Yeah.
13: And then it'll be Yaxel followed by Johnson.
12: Yeah.
13: And I think that the Pistons should prioritize, you know, either a ball handler that can shoot or a big guy who can stretch the floor and get rebounds.
12: Yeah.
13: And so I think they should go in one of those directions. And Yaxel, you know, you can develop jump shots in the NBA. That's not, you know, an uncommon thing, right? And the Pistons have a pretty decent shooting coach in Fred Vinson if they were to make that decision. So I think there would be potential for that. I just think they should probably look, especially since they would probably have to trade up to get that position.
12: Yeah.
13: They should probably look in a different direction.
12: Well, the NBA draft again kicks off June 23rd, Brooklyn, New York, in the Barclays Center. Coming up, we have more basketball talk, and that is a Game 7 in the Western Conference Finals. Half of the NBA Finals is set. We'll talk playoff basketball coming up.
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7: Back on a Friday night, that is Nick Lundberg. I am Justin Valentine. It is Just In with Nick's Notes as we head in to what's going to be a beautiful Grand Prix weekend here in Detroit. The weather's going to be perfect, and we also have this weekend a Game 7 in the NBA playoffs, Western Conference Finals, and we saw the San Antonio Spurs blow out the Thunder last night in Game 6, forcing the Game 7 back in OKC. That will take place tomorrow night. We have half of the NBA Finals set up. We'll talk about the Eastern Conference in a moment, but since the Western Conference Finals are still going, we have the Spurs and Thunder Game 7. Of course, people want to see Victor Wembanyama. That's been a big storyline, seeing him in the NBA Finals. Are the Spurs a year away? Shai Gilgeous-Alexander, there's a lot of talk about him and his game, and the flopping chants have gotten louder and louder as each game goes on. Now the media is even getting involved. The Thunder and Spurs, a Game 7, it's in OKC. The way the Spurs handled the Thunder from basically opening tip last night in Game 6 and blowing them out, do you think there's a legitimate chance they can go on the road and knock off the defending champs?
8: I definitely think they have a legitimate chance, and I'm very happy that this series has gone to 7. Sure. Because I think that this is going to be a lot more competitive than the next one. Obviously, the Knicks will have some rest compared to these two teams, but I do think that the Spurs have a chance. I just don't see them overcoming, you know, the home whistle that OKC is going to have. Yeah. And obviously the league is, you know, buying into Victor Wembanyama, but they definitely want to protect their star, their main guy, which right now is SGA, Shai Gilgeous-Alexander, after he just won his second MVP. And, you know, everybody, we've talked about this on the show before, the flailing and the flopping, and Dylan Brooks earlier, I saw a video on social media that's been kind of going around. There's a meme game.

0: of it's basically operation, but instead of operating on someone, you're operating trying not to get a foul called on you. It's like a board game, and Shai Gilgeous-Alexander's legal team has not liked that. They've been going back and forth with the company Underdog that's brought that to light. So I thought that was really funny, but I still think that OKC is, you know, going to handle business at home. Obviously, the Spurs played really well last night. Yeah. I just think that home whistle and that home court advantage for the Thunder is going to be too hard to overcome for a young Spurs team.
1: Yeah, the Spurs are really good, and I'm not surprised that they played the way they did on their home floor in Game 6 with their season on the line. Wembanyama, of course, is a freak of nature. So that performance doesn't change my opinion that they're still a year away. I do not see them going on the road in a Game 7 and taking out the Thunder with the experience and the depth that they have. And yes, the whistle is going to be a big deal. The SGA thing is getting louder and louder, and it's a fair conversation. His legal team does not have to love it. We can make the jokes, but it's a legitimate problem. And here's the thing. SGA is the biggest culprit of it, but it's a league-wide problem, right? It's the way the officials are calling the games, and it's the way the stars are trying to take advantage of it. We are not playing basketball at this point. We're trying to find shortcuts to win, and there is a difference. And now there are some people who think win at any cost, but this is a business, right? This is a product that people are spending money to go watch and see live. And even now we have to find a bunch of different ways and streaming outlets and pay for all those to watch it live. So this is a business as well. And it's a bad look for the product. I don't care if it's a win at any cost mentality. It's a bad look for the product. It's a weak look for anyone that wants to call themselves a superstar athlete. That's just what it is. Right, you're not being a competitor at that point, especially when you get to the NBA Finals.
0: It's definitely hacky and feels like he's trying to, you know, use the refs in the way to create, you know, a better game for himself.
1: Sure.
0: And it's working. It's worked so far in his career. But I actually, watching last night, I knew the Spurs, you know, kind of had it after the strong start, and they really ran away with it in the third quarter. But watching the refs, the way they reffed Shai last night, actually gave me some hope, because there were a lot of plays in the first quarter that, in the first half, I should say, that, you know, he was, you know, falling down after barely getting touched on the drive to the rim for a layup. And there were just times where it felt like the refs really could have called it if they wanted to, just because of the way he kind of fell down.
1: Yeah.
0: He got that elbow in the back from Carter Bryant that the refs took a long look at. I believe they ultimately just decided it was a common foul, which I believe was the right call. But he was minus 28 last night, 0-for-5 from three, only three free throw attempts, 6-for-18 from the field, 15 points, just not a great game. And I saw a very interesting stat that was actually very fitting, I feel like, for this situation. His minus 28 plus minus last night is tied with 2023 Joel Embiid for the lowest plus minus by the NBA's MVP and a clinching opportunity in the play-by-play era, according to ESPN. And this has been recorded since 1997. And I feel like those two, SGA definitely has, you know, more of a winning kind of culture about him rather than Joel Embiid, I feel like. And I feel like he's got the better, deeper team than kind of Embiid has had in his career.
1: Right.
0: But those two players for me are so similar in the way they, you know, just try to manipulate the refs and use the whistle to their advantage instead of just playing actual basketball, where it seems like they're on the floor more than 50% of the game.
1: Yeah, but I think, and yes, SGA deserves the criticism that he's getting. James Harden is another one that we saw, of course, locally here with the Pistons last round when it comes to stuff like that. But I think when it comes to the league overall, like, you had your refs getting way too cautious, right? Way too whistle heavy for way too long to make this a thing. This wasn't a thing 20 years ago because more physicality was allowed. So it was hard to flop. It was hard to try to master flopping. It wasn't even a thing because of the lack of whistle throughout the game. And now that's a problem, not just in the NBA, but all levels of basketball, right? Like, I have the honor to call college basketball here locally at U of M Dearborn, and I hear it. And now it's just ingrained into the coaches and into the players. And this is not a shot at anyone specifically. This is all basketball players and coaches, right? Every drive to the basket, someone's calling for a foul, both on the sideline and on the floor. You're not even looking for the best look. You're not even looking to make the basket. You're looking to get a whistle, and that's it. And that's the mentality that is throughout the game of basketball at all levels. And of course, we see it at the highest level, the biggest stage of the NBA. And now Shai Gilgeous-Alexander is the perfect example of it. Again, James Harden is another one. So we're going OKC in game seven.
0: Definitely.
1: The New York Knicks did what we thought they would do after seeing how that series went, and they swept away those Cleveland Cavaliers. Kenny Atkinson is returning, by the way, for another season, both literally and analytically, will be returning next season. A wild quote from him. The Knicks swept away the Cavs, basically all blowouts. Does that change your mindset into how competitive the NBA Finals will be?
0: Well, I do think that it's good for the Knicks that they have this amount of time to kind of get, you know, more film to be able to watch. Obviously, seven games of film against one of the best teams in the league, the Spurs, is going to help their game plan. They don't have a Wemby on their team, but they've definitely got a lot of offense, a lot of offensive firepower. So I think that ultimately the rest is good for New York. And they were, I mean, you saw it in the Cleveland series. I thought they were going to be able, the Cleveland Cavs were going to be able to push back a little bit at home, but just felt like their legs were too dead from, you know, back-to-back game sevens against the Pistons and the Raptors. So the Knicks definitely are going to be well-rested. I just think that the experience that comes with OKC and even the Spurs, I really feel like whoever wins game seven is going to win the NBA Finals in probably five or six games. The Knicks aren't deep enough, and they don't have, you know, their top two guys can't play defense, Jalen Brunson and Karl Anthony Towns.
1: Right.
0: And that's an issue. And they haven't really faced an opponent in these playoffs like the Thunder or the Spurs. And I feel like that's really going to shell shock them.
1: Yeah, let's remember the teams that they beat, right, throughout the East. And I think Mad Dog Christopher Russo said they beat JV teams. That might be a little bit extreme example, but I get the point, right?
0: Yeah.
1: These teams were not the teams that you're about to see come finals time. I think the way the Knicks have won made me think, okay, it's not going to be a sweep. Maybe not five games. Maybe get to six. That's the only thing that's changed, because I thought it was going to be four or five games. I've now pushed it to five or six. But I don't think it matters who comes out of the Western Conference. I think their best chance of getting a competitive series is San Antonio, not Oklahoma City. Between the two, I think either one wins, and I think OKC is going back to back when it comes to being champions. I think the Knicks just are not mature enough yet. I think this is a great experience for the future of that organization, but I just don't think the maturity is there yet. We got one more thing that we got to touch on, and that is, what the heck happened in sports since the last time we talked to you? We'll talk about all that coming up next.
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1: We're back on a Friday night. That is Nick Lundberg. I am Justin Valentine. Justin with Nick's Notes, and we got to run down some things that took place in the world of sports since the last time we talked to you. And I, honestly, this took place right after we got off the air last week, and that is Matthew Stafford with the LA Rams getting himself an extension, 1 year, $55 million extension. It can get up to $60 million with the incentives. It's interesting. He's making $40 million coming up for the 2026 season. This is interesting. Of course, local ties. We know, of course, Matt Stafford, what he did for the Lions organization, and I will absolutely not talk negative about his time here. I don't care what anyone says. I don't care how mad people get. He left here and won a Super Bowl right away. I don't want to hear anything negative when it comes to that. But Matt Stafford getting this extension is interesting because of the Ty Simpson factor, is it not? That big NFL draft selection out of Alabama, that made no sense. What did you make of this deal?
0: Well, when you said the number, I would have whistled if I knew how to whistle. I'm not good at that.
1: I'm with you. I don't whistle.
0: I can't. I've been trying to for like the past 5 years, but it's just not clicked in my head for some reason.
1: And I'm no boss or anything here, but I'm pretty sure it's not good content if we attempt to whistle on the radio. So we're going to skip that part, but I'm with you.
0: Exactly. But basically a $60 million 1 year contract is pretty insane for any player. And I think with the timing of the Ty Simpson pick, this contract makes sense because they're basically just giving him the season to kind of learn and develop under Stafford for him to kind of take over next year. And we know that Stafford's up there in age. He's going to be, his game still has proven that he's, you know, still a legit top quarterback in the league like he has been for so long. But obviously the age is kind of picking up. We know the injury history with him.
1: Right.
0: He had a lot of those scuffles in Detroit with that offensive line. But I'm happy for him. And I think this was a good move for the Rams just because, I mean, from what we saw last year, and they still have a young team around him. Like, their defense, especially on the defensive side of the ball, their defensive line is still very young. There's a lot of, you know, rookie year deals that they're still working with. So I think that this comes at a good time. And obviously, with, like we said, Ty Simpson, he'll definitely be able to learn under the tutelage of Stafford.
1: Yeah, no, I think this whole deal adds to the Ty Simpson pick making even less sense at where they got him, right? You're talking about a first round top 15 pick for a team that is going to be a Super Bowl contender. And I don't care what anyone tries to convince us out of the Rams organization. That was not the game plan. Sean McVay was not and probably still is not happy about it. And you don't go out and give your quarterback a deal like this as a Super Bowl contender with the top 15 pick after getting the backup quarterback with that 15th pick. So Stafford deserves it, but to me, it just highlights again that Ty Simpson pick was absolutely wild.
0: Yeah, like we've talked about this before, and I definitely agree with you. The timing of where their team is at, like they're going for a Super Bowl, basically. They have the talent to get there. And using a pick like that when you probably could help your team, you know, more right away instead of preparing for the future is interesting. And honestly, McVay has kind of had a weird tenure with the Rams ever since the Goff stuff. Obviously, there was a rift there, and then they got Stafford and they won the Super Bowl. And then there was some talk about him retiring, and he was one of the youngest coaches in the league.
1: Yeah.
0: And he's definitely one of the smartest minds. He's a little bit arrogant, but you kind of have to be like that in the NFL.
1: Sure.
0: And honestly, now, like, they're going all in with Stafford. And then you said with the Ty Simpson stuff, it really didn't look like they were on the same page with that pick after the press conference that they had.
1: Right.
0: So I'm interested to see kind of how this, you know, takes a turn for their season. But I'm at the end of the day, I'm happy for Stafford. I think that the Rams, you know, probably overpaid. They definitely did overpay for this guy. He's a great talent, but for a 38-year-old quarterback, $60 million is way too much.
1: I agree with that. As much as I'm a Stafford guy, I'm with you on that 100%. There was another NFL deal, by the way, that took place, an extension. The Chargers making Derwin James the highest paid safety in the league again. This is the second time he's been the highest paid safety. This time he passes Kyle Hamilton with the Ravens. He got a 3-year, $75.6 million deal. You like this move defensively for the Chargers?
0: Definitely. And I really think we should just get rid of the highest paid position, because it happens every single
1: year. Yes, we're just resetting the market, and it doesn't matter who you are, what team you're on, the next safety to get paid is going to be the highest paid.
0: And even Jack Campbell, I was at his press conference earlier this week, he showed a lot of personality, which was good to see out of a guy, you know, from Iowa, kind of, you know, doesn't really celebrate much on the field.
1: Are you saying Iowa people are boring?
0: I'm not saying that.
1: Listen, I will say Iowa football games, and I'm not just saying this because they're a Big Ten rival, are boring to watch every single year. So I don't disagree.
0: I mean, that's definitely true. And his play style is definitely fundamental, and he's just great at what he does. But he joked about, you know, his contract not really resetting the market for his position. And so at around, I believe, $20 million a year for him at the 4-year, $80 million contract that we talked about last week for Jack Campbell. So it was good to see his personality come out this week. But I definitely think that's a good move for the Chargers. Obviously, Harbaugh's still trying to build around Justin Herbert, who I feel like at this point we think he's good, but he has never really put it together. He's had a couple of injuries in the past and, you know, a couple playoff flops early on. And you can, you know, attribute that to his offensive line being kind of banged up last year, or the coaching staff before Harbaugh. But I think that Derwin James has really been a staple for the Chargers organization, and he's a very talented player, so I think that this is a good move to bring him back.
1: Yeah, the Chargers are in a situation that they need to be very careful with the roster construction, because they need to win with Herbert at some point, right? So on both sides of the ball, they're trying to do everything perfectly. They know the injury history with Herbert sometimes, and they seem to come up short for different reasons every season. So when you have someone like a Derwin James, you have to make sure that is taken care of. It just feels like the most cautious roster moves in the entire league with everything the Chargers do, because there's such a spotlight on them, because everyone thinks Herbert is a top 5 or 10 quarterback and they have not won a thing with him.
0: Yep.
1: Right? So at some point they're going to have to do something about that. Let's get over back to the NBA real quick. This came out earlier today. The Orlando Magic, who let Mosley go as their head coach earlier on, they're finalizing a deal to bring in Spurs associate coach, I should say, Sean Sweeney as their next head coach. It's his first head coaching gig in the league. Is that the route the Magic should go?
0: I think it's interesting because this has been a name that's been thrown around a lot in the past for NBA coaching searches. I believe he was kind of involved around where the Monty Williams, JB Bickerstaff Pistons rumors were coming up when around that time. And obviously, the Spurs have done a great job developing their young talent. And I really think after watching the series against the Pistons versus Magic series, I knew that the Magic were talented. I didn't think they were that good.
1: Yeah.
0: Like they,
1: Paolo Banchero specifically.
0: Yes. They, especially game five, the 45 versus 45 Cade versus Paolo was awesome to watch. But if they had Franz Wagner, I feel like the Magic could probably would have won that series. And especially with the lead they had in game six. So I'm interested to see the direction the Magic kind of go. They've always kind of been injury prone, and that again reared its head with Franz Wagner in the playoffs.
1: Yeah.
0: And they've got good pieces though. And I thought Jamal Mosley in the playoffs did, you know, really well with the roster he had.
1: Yeah.
0: He was using Suggs and Anthony Black very well. Obviously Paolo and Franz were killing it. Wendell Carter did great against Jalen Duren. So they definitely have some decent pieces to work with for the future. And I think that giving a guy like Sweeney, who's worked with young talent and has elevated them,
1: sure,
0: I think will ultimately end up helping the Magic, especially now with Desmond Bane, who is probably their most consistent scorer, shooter.
1: Yeah. I think with the Magic, the only question mark I have when they let Mosley go, which was a bit of a surprise for me after what we saw from them in the playoffs as an 8 seed, what we saw from Banchero specifically, I thought the move was to go for more of a veteran experienced presence in that position. And that's what I would, if I was a Magic fan, that's what I would hope they would be doing. I think Sweeney is a good coach, and I'm not saying this is going to be a complete negative. It's just I thought they were going to go a different route because the Mosley firing surprised me very much so after what we saw. So I would have hoped, if I'm a Magic fan, that we got someone with more experience, some playoff experience, coaching experience in general at this level at the head coaching job. But again, Sweeney does have a good track record with younger talent, so that's a big deal and a big reason why he is where he is. Lastly, before we get out of here, Stanley Cup final, just like the NBA finals, is half set. We got the Vegas Golden Knights sweeping away the Colorado Avalanche, the President's Trophy winners. Nice. You love to hear that. The Canadiens are fighting for their lives, Hurricanes and Canadiens. In fact, Game 5 taking place right now as we speak. It's looking like a Hurricanes-Golden Knights series. Real quick, who's got the edge there?
0: Give me the Hurricanes. I mean, they've been playing so well recently, and I think the Golden Knights are going to come in with a little bit of, you know, arrogance, cockiness after, you know, it felt like the Avalanche were going to win. It felt like they weren't going to get swept, and they eventually did get swept. So I feel like the Golden Knights are going to come in with a little bit overconfident. So I think that Carolina will take this one.
1: Yeah, it feels, I don't know, man, it's tough because I want Carolina to win it because the Florida Panthers are the only reason that they haven't gotten to the Stanley Cup over the last few years. But something about Vegas doing this late season coaching change, they are red hot coming off a sweep against the Avalanche. The Hurricanes are going to be pretty fresh as well. They had a couple sweeps. They may take care of Montreal in just 5 tonight. So it's going to be an interesting one. I'm going to lean. It's a shot in the dark. And I'm rooting for Carolina. I'm going to put it that way. It's tough to choose between the two, but I am rooting for Carolina. Before we get out of here, we do have to send all the love and thoughts and prayers to the family of Claude Lemieux, who passed away yesterday at the age of 60 as a result of suicide. This is some shocking news. He was at Game 3 of the Eastern Conference Final last Monday, brought out, was the torchbearer for the Canadiens' first home game of that series. Of course, we are nearing the end of Mental Health Awareness Month. And this is just a reminder because so many people are shocked by this because, oh, I just saw him, right? He seemed healthy. He seemed fine. Check on your people, right? Something like this, you get a vibe, you think things are okay, you see a smile, you think things are okay. Things can be masked, right? Check on your people, be there for your people. And again, thoughts and prayers go out to the family of Claude Lemieux. Terrible, tragic news out of the world of hockey. That is Nick Lundberg. I am Justin Valentine. Enjoy your weekend and enjoy the rest of your Friday.
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14: Selling their crude in secret. I'm Tom Graham, Fox News. The U.S. military blockade of Iranian ports continues as the Trump administration attempts to motivate the Iranian-rich nation toward a peace deal through economic hardship. But it appears Tehran is making shipments.
15: The clandestine network is concentrated in a nautical no-man's land off the coast of Malaysia between Chinese and Iranian waters, where experts say illicit Iranian oil is moved daily onto vessels bound for China. First, an oil tanker conceals its location by blacking out its identity number and shutting its transmission signal. It then pairs up with another vessel to transfer cargo. In the specific arrangement between Iran and China, the empty vessel returns to the Strait of Hormuz. The loaded vessel moves east to Asia. This is how China feeds its refineries and Iran feeds its coffers.
14: Fox's Lawrence Simonetti there. Two federal judges ruling today going against President Trump. One ruling would keep his name off the famed Kennedy Center. The other would not allow his $1.8 billion settlement fund for alleged victims of over-prosecution by the Biden-era Justice Department.
16: A federal judge ruled that the administration cannot move any money for the time being into the $1.8 billion weaponization fund, which is meant to pay out people who think they have been victimized by the federal government. Then a separate federal judge ruled that President Trump's name has to come off the Trump Kennedy Center and the administration cannot move forward with planned renovations that would close the center for 2 years. And that is too much for the president. In a very long post, he concludes with this. I have instructed the Department of Commerce to make all necessary arrangements with Congress to allow a full and complete transfer of this institution, giving them the responsibility for its operation, maintenance, and management.
14: Fox's Peter Ducey on Wall Street. Stocks soaring. The Dow up 369 points. 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
17: I-275 southbound after Ford Road, an accident on the right shoulder. 94 eastbound between Gratiot Avenue and Metro Parkway. All lanes scheduled to be closed through 5 a.m. Monday due to construction. 94 westbound between Oakwood Boulevard and Wayne Road. The two right lanes scheduled to be closed through 5 Monday morning due to road work. I'm Peggy Hodge, WJR Traffic and Weather First.
18: High pressure in charge across the lakes. And boy, some delightful weather here to close down the month of May for us and kick off June. We're down to 50 degrees tonight downtown, some 40s northern suburbs. Sunshine for tomorrow, 66. Low tomorrow night, 49. Sunshine Sunday and Monday, low 70s Sunday, mid-70s on Monday. I'm meteorologist Scott Laurier, more at the Weather Channel on 760 WJR, where Michigan comes to talk.
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0: 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Our number, 877-381-3811. 877-381-3811. That be me. We've been getting a lot of calls lately. All right, well, the president posted today, and they announced today, that they're in, they couldn't tell if they're in a preliminary agreement or he's about to go into a preliminary agreement with the enemy. And I don't think there's anything new. No nukes, no, enriched uranium, so forth and so on. I believe they're a little clearer on when money would be released, when certain targets are made, things of that sort, and so forth. Here's my problem. By the way, I'm on Hannity tonight. I don't know what time, 9 p.m., but sometime that hour. Hannity, 9 p.m. Eastern time on Fox, and I'll state my position there. I'm sure it'll be very much appreciated, Mr. Producer. Anyway, look, my position, the president will do what he wants. He's in charge. I'm not in charge, but I'm in the business of giving my thoughts about these things. And it won't surprise you and the radio audience at all. I don't believe in any deal with the enemy for several reasons, and I will summarize them. Number one, the enemy cannot be trusted. They're terrorists. Number two, for 47 years, they have lied, cheated, and stolen. That is, for 47 years, every single agreement they've signed, they have violated. Number three, their ideology and their fundamentalism, going back to 7th century, does not even permit them to make a deal with us that they intend to honor. They exist for the very purpose of spreading this Islamist revolution. And they're not going to sign papers with the West, us, the big Satan, and conclude, okay, now we have an obligation that's bigger than God. They believe Allah directs them to do what they're doing. It is a death cult. Number four, I don't know how in any agreement you can write terms that are self-enforceable. Because I do not believe after President Trump leaves that any Democrat president would enforce the terms of this agreement. They would not use the military. They would not use economic sanctions or boycotts. In fact, they do the opposite. They pay them more. They'd appease them and pay them more. I do not believe there are many Republicans, if they became president, who would do any better. There's an isolationist wing, even in the Republican Party, apart from the woke Reich neo-fascists. I think there's a couple of Republican presidents that might enforce it, but that's it. Furthermore, it will be much more difficult to go back in there. I forget what number, five, whatever it is, doesn't matter. It'll be much more difficult to go back in there after all of this, because they will have advanced even further. I am troubled very much that I don't hear them talking at all about ballistic missiles. It was the ballistic missiles that did all the damage during the war, both in Israel and the Arab countries. And we're led to believe that the Arabs don't want to continue the war because they're worried about ballistic missiles being fired and destroying their energy sectors. So where's the ballistic missile issue? The drones, they're very sophisticated drones now, thanks to the Russians. They do enormous damage. Hezbollah, Iran wants Hezbollah tucked within the agreement. Hezbollah must be separated out from the agreement because Hezbollah is raining missiles down on Israel, its communities, its neighborhoods in the north, and now they're reaching into the central part of Israel. Israel's having to depopulate these areas, and they cannot put up with that any more than we would put up with it. If some terrorist group was firing missiles at us and hitting Texas or New Mexico or Arizona or what have you. Moreover, we have told Israel that they can take defensive military actions against Hezbollah. That's got to stop. We got to stop telling them what to do. And if they want to wipe out Hezbollah, go for it. Because right now, Hamas, which we promised would be disarmed in phase two, has not been. And during these so-called ceasefire for 6 weeks, Hezbollah has violated it every minute of the day. Every minute of the day. There is literally nothing that convinces me, and I don't think you, that this terrorist Islamist regime, that this barbarian regime, has any intention of complying with the terms of this agreement for any significant period of time, certainly not after Trump leaves office. And therein lies the problem, enforceability. The claim is that this will contain the Iranian regime. There's no proof for that. In fact, the proof is otherwise, in my humble opinion. The evidence is that they won't. Now, President Trump has done a lot to deal with this regime. He's done more than any president in the last half century. This was dropped in his lap. In his first term, he got rid of the Obama deal because they were the enemy to get nuclear weapons. That was Obama's contribution. Before Obama, there was Carter. Carter ushered in 1979 this Islamo-Nazi regime, our enemy. And then there's Biden, who literally funded their conventional and nuclear weapons programs with tens of billions of dollars in relief. We must never do that. Anybody who believes that any relief we provide, and that's suggested here in this initial part of the agreement, that that will be used to improve the lot of the people there, to make sure they're fed and so forth, is smoking something. That'll be used by the regime to strengthen the regime, to pay the army, to pay the IRGC, to take care of the regime. You don't slaughter 50,000 of your own people and then take money, precious money that you don't have that comes into your government, and give it to those people. That's not what they're going to do. And for the life of me, I've never understood why we don't arm these people. Train them and arm them. I've never understood this. So I have a different perspective, that's all. And I'm putting my reputation on the line right now. Whether it's the next few years, whether it's the next many years, whether it's after my lifetime, that this regime will not comply with the essential elements of this deal. Period. That's my problem. You know, here's the thing, America. Every generation before has a tremendous sacrifice, some incredible sacrifice, done what needs to be done to ensure that the following generation will be safe and free. That's right. We've gone to wars over this. People have sacrificed everything over this. That's why when we talk about the price of gasoline, I get very annoyed. I understand the price of gasoline is expensive and it hurts a lot of people. But you want to see real sacrifice, you look at history, our history, and our recent history. I fear that we've become weak as a society. Not you in this audience, you're strong or you wouldn't be here, but you know what I'm talking about. I really do. When you look all over the world, when you look at mankind and mankind's history, look at the Roman Republic and then Empire. The Republic lasted a little under 500 years, then Caesar came in and turned it into an empire. The Empire, the Western Empire, lasted for about another 500 years. The Eastern Empire lasted more, but that's irrelevant. So basically, Rome itself lasted 1,000 years. The Republican part of it, the first half of it, and then the second half, the dictatorship, the emperor. In the end, what defeated it? Weakness from within. Inflation. They couldn't stop spending money. Corruption in the elite class and the political class. What else? Immigration. Then the attacks by the Huns and the barbarians. They not only let their guard down, it was over a period of decades that they let their guard down. They didn't have the will to survive. They destroyed themselves. Sound familiar? Importing into our own country the enemy, whether it's Marxists or Islamists, seriously? Importing it into our own country, bringing it into our politics, into our schools, our classrooms? These are the actions of a nation that does not want to survive, and not actions of a nation that wants to commit suicide. And what drives me crazy is that's not you and me. That's probably a third of the population and probably 70, 80% of the so-called elitist ruling class members. We love our country. We've got a lot of challenges, don't we? Donald Trump is doing what he thinks is right. He loves the country, unlike the Democrats. He loves our Constitution, unlike the Democrats. He's not looking to change the citizenry, unlike the Democrats. He knows Iran's an enemy, unlike the Democrats. They give him aid and comfort. The Democrats, through their statements and actions, that have caused the Iranian regime to become even more stubborn and resisting. But on this issue, on how do we end this, I have my own opinion. And I draw my own opinion based on my own reasoning capabilities. I look at the history of the regime. I look at the ideology of the regime. I look at how the regime is conducting itself even now during a so-called ceasefire. I look how the regime treats its own people versus the elite. The character, such as it is, of the regime, the intentions of the regime, the goals of the regime. And from my perspective, unless this regime is destroyed, it'll be back and it'll be worse. It would be nice if the nation united around the president, made it easier. Be nice if the Democrat Party wasn't giving aid and comfort to the enemy and undermining our president. It would be nice. But all that said, I don't think a deal is the answer. That's just one man's opinion. I'll be right back.
1: Mark Levin.
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0: Breaking news reported by Eyal Yacobi online. He's really quite sharp. A new report claims the Trump administration restrained Israel from using its full capabilities against Iran. It planned to mobilize Kurds. The Kurdish forces were shelved under heavy pressure from Erdogan of Turkey. Yeah, it doesn't sound like Netanyahu controls the president, does it? Do you, Mr. Producer? So Turkey intervened, argued against us mobilizing and arming the Kurdish forces, and also to prevent the Israelis from really unloading on the Iranians and its full capabilities against them. And we sided with Turkey, according to this report. Now, I'm telling you now, that's just foolish. Very, very foolish. Erdogan is the enemy. Erdogan is a national socialist Islamist. That's what he is. He's taken Turkey, that was actually a secular democracy that Ataturk had set up, and he's destroyed the governing system. He's thrown tens of thousands of people in prison. He's, quote-unquote, disappeared people. He's tried to destroy the Kurds. There's 25 million Kurds there. You know, it's no joke. And so all this trash talk on the Kurds are saying, we didn't get any arms. We didn't steal any arms. We don't know what anybody's talking about. And according to this report, they didn't get arms. In fact, it was shelved under heavy pressure from Erdogan. I'm just saying. And I think that was, in my humble opinion, a big fail in that regard, because that was the opportunity to give the Iranian people the opportunity, as they say, to rise up. And of course, there's absolutely no talk about the Iranian people. So look, I'm not here to be a wet blanket. I'm not here to throw a wrench into the works. I'm here to raise serious substantive issues. And I wouldn't be me, and I wouldn't be doing you a service of any kind by biting my tongue. I'm not here to sabotage, to stab in the back, any of that stuff. That's what the woke right neo-fascists do. They viciously attack the president, viciously attack MAGA, conservatism, the Republican Party. They want the Democrats to win. They want to create their own political entity. That's not me. That's not me. You can politely and civilly and legitimately raise issues. That's what America's all about. That's exactly what I'm doing. We'll be right back.
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1: So as you can see, ladies and gentlemen, now we know. My constant calls, public calls, here and elsewhere, to arm the Iranian people, or the Kurds, doesn't matter to me, whatever can potentially work. Apparently they were blunted because Turkey's Erdogan didn't want to see it happen. That's pretty troubling to me. And according to another report, we won't, or did not, I should say, continue military operations during this long two-week ceasefire that went on for 6.5 weeks because Saudi Arabia didn't want us to do it. Isn't that weird, Rich? Meanwhile, the Jews are in charge, you see. Israel's dragging us into these things. Say the woke right Jew haters, America haters. And now the Democrat Party officially. Well, there's more. You know, we have other enemies and they're all watching.

0: this. And they don't seem to be very deterred by what's taking place. China's building launch pads near its nuclear missile silos, according to Reuters. In a remote China desert, a vast military complex is taking shape that some security scholars say appears built to ensure no American first strike on China's nuclear arsenal could reliably knock out Beijing's ability to hit back. China's nuclear missiles can already reach any city in America. Now, satellite images reviewed by Reuters show Beijing is building a sprawling web of launch pads, bunkers, communication nodes near the isolated nuclear silos that hold the Chinese military's longest-range missiles. Well, I'm glad they're friends with us, and we're friends with them, Mr. Producer. Imagine if we weren't. China's built more than 80 launch pads, three octagon-shaped installations. They have a map right here, Reuters does, in its remote northwest near the Hami nuclear silo field. The images reveal more than 80 pads for possible use by China's expanding fleet of mobile missile launchers and air defense batteries. I fear this is what Iran's going to be doing in 20 years. Please listen to me. If you want to get involved in this, you want to call politicians, and now's the time to do this. Because these kinds of weapons are in the hands of the Iranian regime. I don't care what the radical libertarians say. I don't care what the scumbags out there say, the mentally low IQ buffoons out there with microphones. Listen to me. I know what I'm talking about. I want you to imagine weapons like this in the hands of a 7th century terrorist regime that's not afraid to destroy itself as long as it destroys us. There's their suicide bombers that seek nuclear weapons. They've only been attacking us relentlessly for 47 years. And they're going to be able to reach us soon with ballistic missiles, with nuclear warheads on them. Excuse me, cholera. The scale of the construction of these Chinese launch pads, which hasn't been previously reported, points to a sweeping expansion of hardened infrastructure designed to protect and operate China's land-based nuclear forces. Taken together, the network signals a significant upgrade in Beijing's efforts to ensure second strike capability, underscoring intensifying nuclear competition with the United States as tensions rise over issues such as Taiwan's sovereignty. So now they'll threaten us. Now they'll blackmail us. Two of the dozens of concrete pads you can see in the actual images. We can see this infrastructure is being built on a grand scale covering thousands of square kilometers of desert. Beyond the silo field, said Alexander Neal, an adjunct fellow at Harvard's Pacific Forum think tank. Depending on the precise capabilities, he said, we're looking at a very considerable enhancement and diversification of China's strategic nuclear deterrent. While we stand still, they keep moving. That's why these isolationists really work for the enemy. We should keep all of our ships in port, maybe even dry dock them. Same with our nuclear subs. We should keep our jets and our bombers and their hangars. Our Marines and our Army should hide out in the barracks. Unless something literally touches our continental United States, just ignore it. These damn fools will get all of us killed. The ability to protect its desert silos is key to China's stated goal of forging a minimal but credible nuclear deterrent, a policy grounded in the capacity to retaliate if it's struck first. And while the People's Liberation Army can fire nuclear weapons from submarines and aircraft, the silo fields in the northwestern region are the core of its nuclear forces. China's nuclear buildup is among the most scrutinized facets of President Xi's military modernization because of what some foreign diplomats describe as Beijing's lack of transparency and failed efforts by the United States to engage the Chinese leadership on its evolving nuclear capability. We engage them all the time, you morons. They're the enemy. They're evil. Cornerstone of China's doctrine is its no first use policy, meaning its forces wouldn't initiate a nuclear exchange. But some senior Western diplomats and analysts say China would possibly resort to nuclear coercion to limit outside involvement in a conflict over Taiwan. That's my concern. That's why they're building them. We're going to invade Taiwan, and you better stay the hell out of here. Now, what do you think we'll do? We'll stay the hell out of there because we're demonstrating this. We can't have Turkey and Saudi Arabia telling us what to do. Xi this month warned U.S. President Trump the mishandling of their country's disagreements over Taiwan, which China claims is its territory falsely, could lead them to a dangerous place. Taiwan government rejects China's sovereignty claim, and Taiwan is right. They have no claim. China's defense ministry didn't respond to questions and blah, blah, blah. The new desert infrastructure is centered on two octagon-shaped installations built over the past 6 years in eastern Xinjiang. Both are southwest of the Hami nuclear silo fields and so forth. Satellite image show. They got all these satellite images if you want to pull it up on the internet. I mean, these are very modern facilities. It's just incredible what they're doing, the amount of resources they pour into this stuff. The president wants to increase our defense budget to $1.5 trillion. That would make it the percentage of the gross domestic product that existed under Reagan.
1: Oh, we can't spend that much. We got a lot of redistribution to do around here, you know. We got to nationalize this and nationalize that.
0: Dumb bastards. But what do you make of this, ladies and gentlemen? What do you make of this? Now, one of the ways you can really cope with, to at least some extent, China, is through energy. They get a lot of their energy, not all of it, a lot of their energy from Venezuela and Iran. Venezuela is under control, and it looks like we're going to let Iran off the leash. It's the way I see it. That's the way I see it. Very, very worrisome. Hey, but what do I know, you know? What do I know? Well, I know a lot, actually. We need to increase our defense budget, yet look at our debt. We talked about this at length yesterday. Look at our debt. It's out of control. Our priorities are completely screwed up. But I don't see how we fix them with the Democrat Party the way it is. The way our system works, they can stop stuff. Stop it in its tracks. We have the thinnest of majorities. But ultimately, the problem is a significant number of our fellow citizens. If they would elect people who were responsible to, who were responsible and responsive to this sort of thing, well, then we could do something about it, right? Then we could fix it. Then the enemy would be concerned. Then we can at least move as slowly as it would be to try to get the debt under control and so forth and so on. But we can't do it when we have citizens that elect a Mandami. We have citizens that elect a Bernie Sanders. When we have citizens who elect, and you can go right down the list, it becomes impossible. When you have 40% of the country that loves the country, you have 40% of the country that hates it, and 10% are trying to figure out where the bathroom is. It's problematic. You know, when you hear about Israel in the news, it's easy to think of headlines and politics or another conflict far away. But for families in Israel, the Holy Land, Jews around the world, this is personal. Anti-Semitic attacks in the Holy Land and across the globe. Elderly Holocaust survivors who endured so much, again fearing for their lives. Families praying for the freedom to worship in safety. And in moments like these, your voice matters. Your voice matters, whoever you are, whatever your background. Because your voice can remind them they're not alone. The International Fellowship of Christians and Jews, with Christians and Jews standing shoulder to shoulder, is inviting you to leave a personal prayer. That's all. Personal prayer, a message of encouragement that will be delivered directly to someone in the Holy Land who needs hope right now. Can we do this, folks? Can we do this? I think we can. Can there be a Levin surge? Not filtered through the media, not lost online, personally delivered. A simple prayer or a simple statement, few heartfelt words. They can lift the spirit of somebody facing fear, uncertainty, and isolation in the Holy Land. I know you Levinites can do this. I really do. This is more than support. This is standing. 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Just a kind word or a prayer. That's all. It doesn't matter what your background is. It makes no matter. Please go to levinforthefellowship.org. 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That's Levin, L-E-V-I-N, levinforthefellowship.org. We'll be right back.
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0: What'd you say, Richie? All right. I want to congratulate Jim Jordan and his team and the entire membership on the Republican side of the House Judiciary Committee. They issued a release this morning. New memo reveals Biden-Harris administration misused taxpayer dollars to fund radical anti-Israel protests and terrorist-linked non-governmental organizations. So you have our government under Biden, you have the Qataris, you have the Iranians, you have the Turks, and you have the Chinese communists, all putting out propaganda, all funding NGOs to take down Iran, Israel, and then we go, boy, they have a PR problem, the Israelis, don't they, Mr. Producer? The release says, today the House Judiciary Committee released a memo titled The Biden-Harris Administration's Funding of Anti-Netanyahu Non-Governmental Organizations, Part 2, detailing a continued pattern of the Biden-Harris Administration's neglect and misuse of taxpayer dollars for the USAID, the State Department, and other federal agencies that were used to directly and indirectly fund the efforts of anti-Netanyahu organizations and terrorist groups. There's also evidence that U.S. nonprofits may be violating their 501c3 IRS tax status by funding radical anti-Israel groups and protests against the Israeli government. Our own bureaucracy, the Democrat Party, enemies all over the world. You got to wonder how these podcasters have turned like they've turned, don't you? It's a lot of money in Jew-hating and Netanyahu-hating and Israel-hating. The committee released its first memo in June 2025, revealing that the Biden-Harris administration provided grants to groups that contributed directly and indirectly to the judicial reform protests that sought to undermine the Israeli government. The committee's key findings. U.S. nonprofit Rockefeller Brothers Fund provided nearly $4 million to radical anti-Israel groups, including some of the alleged ties to terrorist organizations. If you're Jewish and you're still a Democrat, you are suicidal and a buffoon to boot. U.S. aid grantee and tax-exempt organization, the Tides Network, provided over $1 million to anti-Israel groups, including with some that had ties to terrorist organizations. U.S. nonprofits, the Jewish Communal Fund, and its grantees, Rockefeller Philanthropy Advisors, and PEF Israel Endowment Funds, may be violating Section 501c3 of the IRS code tax-exempt status by funding radical anti-Israel groups. Israeli nonprofit Movement for Quality Government has failed to cooperate with the committee's inquiry concerning its funding of anti-Israeli government non-governmental organizations. According to a 2023 audit, Israeli nonprofit and U.S. government grantees, Abraham Initiatives, failed to comply with anti-terrorism procedures, and the committee will continue to work to prevent the misuse of federal grant funds to interfere in the political affairs of foreign countries. Now, what is the woke Reich, R-E-I-C-H, neo-fascist podcaster class going to do? Here we have our government, under the Democrats, funding attacks on the Israeli government and their prime minister. Not the other way around. Where's the headlines, America? I don't see them. Do you? Where's the headlines? Where are the aggregation sites? Like Mediaite and the Drudge Report. Where are they? The Democrat Party has taken a side. It's siding with the Islamists and the Marxists. They are bringing them in the umbrella, under the umbrella, and they are taking congressional seats, they seek Senate seats, and soon they will have judgeships. If you're a hard-working American and you're a registered Democrat for some reason, maybe it's an environmental issue or labor issue or whatever, you better rethink this. You better rethink this right now. Because this is well beyond any of that. This isn't about labor relations or the environment. I'm telling you now. This is about your way of life. This is about liberty. This is about securing our country for our people. And we're being taken to the cleaners. And we have to unite. If you love this country, if you believe in this country, if you're a patriot, we have to unite. It's clear who our adversaries are. It's clear who our enemies are. It's clear which party's doing what. There's no pretending otherwise. There's no turning away and saying, I don't know. I am telling you, the evidence is overwhelming. It's overwhelming. I've done some research. I always do. Libya used to be a Christian country. Egypt used to be a Christian country. Syria used to be a Christian country. Iraq used to be a Christian country. Jordan used to be a Christian country. Israel, the state of Israel today, over 3,800 years ago, nearly 4,000 years ago, was settled by the Jews. Abraham and his wife Sarah, the patriarch, are buried in Hebron, in Israel, which is now 99% Palestinian.
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7: Squeezing Iran economically, I'm Tom Bergatti, Fox News. President Trump reportedly is in the final stages of talks with Iran after more than 5 weeks of conflict and hopes to come to a peace deal. Treasury Secretary Scott Bessent tells Fox Business the administration has been applying sanctions pressure on the regime.
8: Operation Economic Fury, where we have really cut them off, and they are at the end of their tether now financially.
7: Bessent says Iran is struggling under Operation Economic Fury, unable to pay their soldiers. A federal judge launches an inquiry into President Trump's IRS lawsuit that led to the anti-weaponization fund.
9: U.S. District Judge Kathleen Williams giving President Trump's lawyers until June 12th to respond to a call for her to look into the president's settlement with the IRS that led to the nearly $1.8 billion anti-weaponization fund. The president had sued the IRS for $10 billion over the leak of previous tax returns, but the DOJ revealing last week that a settlement was reached, creating the fund for payments to people described as victims of government weaponization. The judge now demanding answers after she says 35 former federal judges urged her to reopen the case. Kristen Goodwin, Fox News.
7: The ICE protest in front of an immigration detention center in Newark, New Jersey is a little quieter tonight. Fox's Steve Harrigan is there.
10: Pretty quiet so far, except for that drum behind me. There's about 200 protesters here out in front of the ICE detention center. About half of them are dressed like ordinary civilians, but about half of them are kitted out for potential battle later in the night. They've got helmets on, they've got goggles, they've got gas masks. Some of them even have knee pads on for a fight later in the night. There's been a lot of protests about the conditions inside this detention center. Some of the people inside saying the food has no variety. At times it's rancid. That's been denied by the company. However, a look at the menu shows it is pretty varied. Oatmeal and eggs for breakfast today, tacos for lunch, tuna salad for dinner. It changes every day.
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11: 50 degrees for tonight and comfortable numbers with upper 40s northern suburbs. This low humidity down from Canada feeling fantastic. Clear sky tomorrow, comfortably cool at 66. Sunday, Monday, sunshine with highs in the 70s, lows in the 50s. I'm meteorologist Scott Laurie, more at the Weather Channel on 760 WJR, where Michigan comes to talk.
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0: Hello, America. Mark Levin here on this beautiful Friday. Our number is 877-381-3811. 877-381-3811. We'll take your calls at the bottom of the next hour. We have no guests. I want to remind you, Life, Liberty, and Levin tomorrow night and Sunday night, 8 p.m. Eastern Time. Please set your DVRs. Just in case you forget, you'll be able to go back and watch it. And this weekend especially, I think, is crucial in many respects. Tomorrow night, Saturday night, Victor Davis Hanson and Michael Oren, former ambassador to the United States from Israel. Extremely articulate as well. So Victor Davis Hanson, Michael Oren, and yes, we will be discussing Iran and the so-called deal. Sunday, same time, same place, 8 p.m. Eastern Time, Life, Liberty, and Levin on Fox. Set your DVR. General Jack Keane, the best of the best, and our friend Ben Dominich, who is fantastic too. And I have been working on the opening statements like never before, feverishly. Because I know people in office, people in power, watch these programs. And even more, I know you in this audience watch these programs or tape them so you can watch them later, record them. Hanging out with Sean Hannity, his podcast apparently was a big hit. Many of you have watched the two of us. We talk about a lot of things people don't know. About our friendship, how far it goes back, you know, our careers and working with Rush and the president and on and on and on. And you'll hear all these things. Almost a two-hour session. I think it was about an hour and a half, actually. And afterwards, we went to lunch like the old days. And he's been my best buddy, like a brother. 30, 35 years. That's a long time. So hanging out with Hannity, Sean Hannity, you can check that out. It's everywhere. It's on our social sites. It's on his social sites. You can have a lot of fun this weekend. But again, tomorrow night, let's just focus. Victor Davis Hanson and Michael Oren and me with my opening comments. And Sunday's very, very important as well. Same time, same place. And I want to thank you all for being right here, listening to us on radio and your local affiliate. Great affiliates, great management, great ownership. Some of you listening on the podcast, thank you. Some of you listening live streaming, thank you. Some of you listening through maybe a tinfoil hat, thank you. However you hear us, I'm all for it. God bless you. There's a site I mentioned not enough. Issues and Insights is the name of it. Issuesandinsights.com. I think it used to be the old Investor's Business Daily editorial page, which used to be among my favorite. And I don't know if you know what's going on in Canada, apart from the socialist medicine, apart from the rampant anti-Semitism, apart from the massive socialism, they're destroying that country. I'm going to read something to you. All these people are going... Well, we're social, international, you gotta have health care. It's a right, everybody, health care, government, health care. Wait till you hear this. In Canada, if your doctor refers you to a specialist, you'll likely have to wait 15 weeks to get an appointment. Then another 13 weeks to get treated. People literally die from cancer and other diseases and illnesses while they're waiting. This is true. Just getting an MRI will take 4.5 months on average. But don't worry, you're all equal and you have government health care. Now, Bernie Sanders never talks about this, and the media never talk about it. But if you want to kill yourself, you can get a same-day appointment. Now, listen to this. This is grotesque. I read it earlier. Welcome to the health care system that Bernie Sanders and his socialist pals want to import into the United States. Just a decade ago, Canada legalized medical assistance in dying, or MAID, M-A-I-D. First, it was limited to those whose deaths were reasonably foreseeable, such as end-stage terminal cancer patients. 5 years later, just 5 years later, it was expanded to those whose, quote, death is not reasonably foreseeable. Wow, can you imagine? People with a disability or a non-terminal illness could get a doctor to snuff them out. Lawmakers expanded again to include those suffering solely from a mental illness, which the government expects to implement next year. Canada's dead. England's dead. France is dead. Many of our blue states are dead. This is a poison. This is a disease. MAID, MAID, is already big business in Canada. Nearly 100,000 Canadians have availed themselves of this form of so-called health care. It now accounts for more than 5% of all deaths in their country. Frightening. And the government seems to be doing everything it can to make it a runaway hit. Lawmakers waived the 10-day waiting period for those whose deaths, quote, are reasonably foreseeable, unquote, and the rest have to wait only 90 days. The result is that same-day or next-day killings are common, which one member of the MAID Death Review Committee said reveals remarkable fast-tracking of euthanasia. Quote, one elderly woman declined MAID and preferred palliative care, he wrote. When a hospice placement request was rejected, her husband, who'd been assessed as struggling with caregiver burnout, asked for an urgent MAID assessment. She was euthanized that day, meaning killed. Nor does the state appear to care much about enforcing its own rules. Now, you ready for this one? I don't think you are. Once you hear it, I think you're going to be disgusted. The Toronto Globe and Mail this week reported on a case involving a 45-year-old who suffered from Crohn's disease. I have a family member who suffers from Crohn's disease, whose doctor proved him for death at a meeting in a coffee shop and then followed up with dozens of text messages and carrying him to go through with the euthanasia, including one bashing family members who opposed him committing suicide. Now, Crohn's disease is treatable, and we have cutting-edge drugs for this in the United States. But do you believe that, Mr. Producer? The doctor even drove him to the facility to administer the fatal drug cocktail. The same doctor had also declared a patient dead, only to have her start breathing again, requiring him to return to finish the job. I mean, this is like, I don't even know what to compare this to. So I'm sure they have abortion on demand up there because these are grown adults, grown human beings. A professional review board concluded that the doctor, quote, displayed a lack of judgment, dealt with patients in a way that risked looking like coercion, and kept inadequate records, unquote. His punishment? Well, he was issued a caution, which doesn't even count as a disciplinary action. One of the 45-year-old's family members told the Globe and Mail, quote, I am horrified that the college has not stopped him from practicing. What does it take? He had Crohn's disease. People trying to get actual medical care in Canada, meanwhile, are forced to wait in interminable lines for months. According to the Fraser Institute, which is a great institute up there, which for years has been tracking wait times imposed by Canada's nationalized healthcare system, patients in 2025 were waiting for more than a million procedures. Hello! This is what it means when everybody has a right to health care. It means you don't get actual medical care in time. You understand? In some provinces, the average wait time between referral by a general practitioner to treatment by a specialist is more than a year. this isn't unique to Canada. Every country that promises so-called free health care makes people pay in time and suffering. It is the medical equivalent of the bread lines in the old Soviet Union. So it's no wonder the Canadian government is eager to make death easy. It costs almost nothing to euthanize someone. The dead don't rack up medical bills. And with them gone, there are fewer people waiting for care. From a government bean counter's perspective, the more suicides, the better. Gruesome as this is, it is exactly what will happen here if people are foolish enough to fall for the promise of free, universal health care as a human right. Never forget this story, ladies and gentlemen, never. 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You go ahead and look up Crohn's disease, and there are effective treatments for it. And they killed the person, even though the family objected. I'll be right back.
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0: crazy? Government-run health care, it's as bad as you thought and worse. And worse. Crazy. All right, let's get into some other things here. Abdul El-Sayed, a Michigan Democrat candidate, an Islamist, at a debate yesterday about anti-Semitism. Cut two, go.
1: I know what it's like to be discriminated against because of how I pray. And I know that anti-Semitism and Islamophobia tend to go hand in hand.
0: No, they don't. And the real- no, they don't. No, they don't. No, they don't. No, they don't. And it's funny, he's asked about anti-Semitism and he brings up Islamophobia. A completely made-up doctrine to try and prevent you from raising concerns about Islamism, even though when you read about Islamism and you read what scholars so-called have said, what imams have said, I've played them for you, to criticize them for wanting to destroy your faith, for wanting to destroy your country, talking about them taking it over, not exactly assimilation, the opposite, then you're Islamophobic. Now, we're not going to be intimidated here. We're not going to be intimidated. This guy has to lose. That's why I back Mike Rogers. He's a good man. He's a patriot, served in the military, served in the House. He must win that seat in Michigan. Must win that seat in Michigan. They got a guy with Al-Qaeda ties, and I read that to you at some length the other night, running for Congress in New Jersey. He must lose the Democrat primary. It's apparently a Democrat seat. I don't know what the hell's happening in New Jersey, but it's soon going to be turned into New Iran if they don't get that damn thing fixed. And it's the Democrat Party making all this possible. If it would put its foot down collectively and say Islamists are not welcome, especially those with ties to Hamas, ties to Al-Qaeda, ties to ISIS, you know, stuff like that. Or, conversely, we do not support and will not support Nazis, former Nazis, communists. That would be helpful. But the problem is that has become the Democrat Party. Go ahead.
1: When it comes to either of them is the scourge of white supremacy. And I think it's absolutely critical for us to differentiate between love, respect, and admiration for Judaism and the Jewish people and a continued policy that has us sending our money to a foreign government. We can walk and chew gum at the same time. So for me, when it comes to fighting...
0: Shut up, a-hole. I don't need lectures from you about my faith, about Israel. Notice he doesn't bring up any of the over 50 Muslim countries. Not a word. I've had it with these frauds and these fronies. Fronies and frauds. Yes, that's right. I've had it up to here. Lecturing the rest of us on what we're supposed to do. Lecturing the rest of us about what's wrong with us. Excuse me, cholera. No. We're not buying that crap. And that this Graham Plattner from Maine, as you know, I've endorsed Susan Collins. Don't be shocked. I mean, is it really that surprising to you that I'm endorsing a liberal Republican against a Nazi? Really? Gee, which is worse? We should unite around Collins to defeat this bastard. It's not that controversial to back a liberal Republican against a Nazi slash turned communist. It's really not. On top of that, he's a pervert. I'm not even going to say what he said he's done because there may be some younger people listening on this program. A Nazi turned communist pervert. Oh, and he's also trashed women. I guess that's in these days, right? Islamism, women, you know. Whatever. Democrat Party's sickening. It's pathetic. The only principles that party has is anti-American. Are anti-American. Graham Plattner today on MSLSD. Cut three, go.
2: I think when we get the majority of the Senate...
0: Yes, Larry.
2: We need to use our investigatory capacity with Senate committees to shut this White House down. We need to.
0: So, ladies and gentlemen, Here's what the Nazi-turned-communist pervert and woman-hater says. We should use our power as Democrats to shut down the president. It's right there in the Constitution, isn't it? And shut him down with endless subpoenas, with lawfare. Is that what you want, America? I understand the radical kooks on the left do. I'm asking you, patriotic Americans, is that what you want? Is that what you want, Maine? Seriously? Yeah. Go ahead.
2: Well, everybody under subpoena in front of those committees for the next 2 years, so they're too busy.
0: Go ahead.
2: Starting another stupid war or figuring out other ways to be corrupt. We also have so much to investigate. I mean, it's really important right now that we understand that.
0: How about we investigate you, jackass? Hmm? Just to shut you down. That's all. That's all. The basis is to shut you down. How about we find reasons to subpoena you? How about we unleash lawfare against you and your little oyster farm? How about we do that? Yeah. This guy's an adult. He's got a Nazi tattoo on his chest. He says, I'm not a Nazi anymore. He's a communist. He publicly posts these perverse, disgusting things that he's done in public. He's trashing of women. And there's Bernie Sanders, baby. All for him. Elizabeth Warren, all for him. Roe Conman, all for him. Chris Murphy, all for him. The whole Democrat Party, the whole damn bunch of them. I'll be right back.
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2: Well, I think Mark Levin is going to take a lot of incoming after my appearance on Hannity tonight, 9 p.m. Eastern. You might want to check it out. On the things I want to say, you might want to check out Life, Liberty, and Levin tomorrow night, Saturday, 8 p.m. Eastern Time. Set your DVR as well. Victor Davis Hanson and former Ambassador to the United States from Israel, Michael Oren. And Sunday, the great General Jack Keane. I give him a lot of time because it's important. And our dear friend Ben Domenech. The opening statements, both of those nights, tomorrow night and the next night, are going to be straightforward. No candy coating. Depending on what I'm asked on Hannity, my comments will be straightforward, no candy coating. They'll be polite and civil because I feel the President of the United States is a great man, a courageous man, an honorable man. But I have a view of my own when it comes to the enemy in the future in dealing with the enemy. And I think it's important that other people hear it, including him and the people around him and certainly you. So I hope you will tune in. Hannity at 9 p.m. tonight. Again, I'm not sure what time I'm on. And definitely Life, Liberty, and Levin Saturday night, Sunday night. I mean, if I'm going to take incoming, you might as well hear what I have to say. Because I think the vast majority of you agree with me on this. You know, if you're turning 65 or you're older, you really need to stay glued to the radio and really listen to this. Because then I know you're like me and you're getting bombarded with Medicare spam. And that gets worse and worse and worse as we get closer to September and October. So it's important to get in front of these annoying

0: and confusing mailers and robocalls and ads that target you everywhere you watch and listen. They all claim different things. So what we need going through the process is real, honest help from someone who knows what they're doing, somebody who is knowledgeable. And that's Chapter. That's why you need to call Chapter. I am working with Chapter right now. We're almost done. On my Medicare package, my wife's Medicare package, my brother with his Medicare package. These people are fabulous, and they look all over the country, all the plans that are available. And so they may be able to do something for you right now, and they certainly can give you advice for the future. It's a whole separate pair of eyes of experts. And this is truly important because your health care is important, your budget's important, the medicines you take, all important. This is not something you want to put off. And they will look for a plan that actually fits your needs. And so no matter what these advertisers throw at you on radio and TV, or the robocalls are in your mailbox, and it's almost as if they're panicky. No, use us. No, use us. And we'll give you this. Somebody needs to use their head and sort through it. That's what they do for a living. So you don't have to. And you don't have to wait till the fall. 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You will do yourself a huge favor. Or your spouse. Or somebody else in your family you know, or a friend. Chapter is so fantastic. Again, I'm working with them right now. I strongly encourage you to check them out. I think you're going to be very, very pleased by them. I am. This guy, Chris Murphy, he's on something called The Street yesterday. And watch how these buffoons... Oh, he's outside on the street. I apologize. He's outside on the street. I could use a drink, even though I don't drink. And, of course, he defends Grand Platinum. They will defend anything. It's a mass murder, mass... I'm not saying this guy is, but they would. Mass murder, mass rape, it doesn't matter. They're even defending candidates with Al-Qaeda ties, with Hamas ties, out of the closet Nazi communist. This party is disgusting. It's a disgusting... How can anybody walk around and say, you know what, I'm a proud Democrat. Proud of what? Here we go. Cut four. Go.
1: Are you rescinding your support for Grand Platner after the lewd posts that leaked? All the things he said about mocking a wounded soldier, and he's also talked about like masturbation and porta potties and all these controversial posts. What do you think about it?
2: What's the polling in Maine right now?
1: I haven't seen the latest polls, but I think he's still
2: winning, right?
1: But what about you personally? Your support?
2: Yeah, it seems like the people of Maine like the fact.
0: Oh, okay. So if the people of Maine like him, and there's a great drop going on in his polling, so if the people of Maine like him, that's okay by Chris Murphy, right? That's the test. That's the test. This guy's a thug, faking a phony. This Chris Murphy. Go ahead.
2: About the struggles that regular people are going through and don't like the fact.
0: Oh, the struggles of regular people. Sure, sure. Only he, not Susan Collins. She doesn't know about the struggles of regular people. No. This guy, Platner, he knows about the struggles of regular Nazis and communists and perverts. Oh, yeah, he's got it all figured out. Go ahead.
2: Their current senator seems to be empowering a pretty corrupt agenda in this administration.
1: So you're going to keep supporting him, sir?
3: Yeah, I'm supporting him.
0: Yeah, I'm supporting him. Yeah, of course. I'm Chris Murphy, and I paid for this ad. Do you know this guy wants to be president? I heard that. I said, of which country? Our country. I said, what? Guy wants to be president, ladies and gentlemen. Can't they find anything better than people who worked with Al-Qaeda? Seriously, folks. Or were Nazis, or are communists, or Islamists, or Jew haters. Can't they find anything better than this? I gotta believe they can. You know, a friend of mine sent me a video, some guy going on and on and on about, we give Israel $18 billion, and what do we get in return? And they're wealthier than we are, and they already give free health care to their people, and this, they don't need $18 billion. First of all, we don't give Israel $18 billion. There was a pact made between us and the United States so they could get through a pact that was made with Saudi Arabia and the United States. I think it was $3.8 billion a year for a period of years. And Israel uses the vast majority of that as it's required to do. For what? To buy weapons from American industries. Lockheed, Northrop Grumman, puts America's to work. So it's not, here Israel, here's $3.8 billion. Now on top of that, what else does Israel do? Israel takes our technology. They take our jet fighters like the F-35. They take our tanks. They used to take the Bradley tanks and do it. They used to take our automatic weapons, and they improve them by developing their own technology. And the head of one of these industries, I think it was Lockheed, but I could be wrong, said, and they give it to us, saving us tens of billions of dollars and years of research. These are brilliant people, and not only that, they're warriors. They have to fight to survive every damn day. So they put these weapons to use, and they know how to improve them. They're not just using a laboratory or some other methodology. Where do you think we're going to get most of the knowledge, even though the president won't admit it, for the Golden Dome? From the Israelis. For free. For nothing. Tens of billions of dollars in technological improvements, and not just for weapons. And they give it to us. Tens of billions of dollars worth of intelligence throughout the Middle East, because nobody beats their intelligence, the Mossad and so forth. It's just, tell me, what do we get back from Saudi Arabia? Name three things. 9/11, what else? What do we get back from the Palestinians? Nothing. They use our money to give pensions to terrorists. That's why we passed the Teller Force Act and the president signed it, right? We can go on and on, can't we? But nothing I say will matter to the bigots, the racists, the anti-Semites, the Jew haters, because they're America haters. We're the imperialists. We're the colonialists. They join in with the Islamists and the Marxists. They burn the American flag. Whenever they burn the Israeli flag, there's the American flag. And by the way, you'll notice that they're marching in the streets now just trashing America. The big Satan. I'll be right back.
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0: Oh, yeah. Heavenly Father. Speaking of Heavenly Father. I always look forward to talking about Hagee Ministries. Wonderful, wonderful experience my family has with the Hagee family, Hagee Ministries. I can't say enough good about them. Courageous. Out there. Really doing God's work. In a world drowning in compromise and confusion, one ministry is still preaching the uncompromised word of God without apology. Hagee Ministries. The pastors, John Hagee and his son Matt Hagee, and I'll tell you, my wife and I like to call John Hagee our pastor. That's right. He's got such respect for the Jewish faith, so knowledgeable and brilliant about the Christian faith. Every day they blast the full gospel across the planet. 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Explosive social media that's reaching the next generation where they live. Rock-solid Christian education programs. Now, I've been watching their social media. It really is fantastic. When you're online, look for it and give them a shout-out. Just click that little heart. A website loaded with biblical truth and a daily e-devotional that feeds the soul of believers everywhere. It's the real thing, straight from the Bible, straight from the heart of Pastors John and Matt Hagee. And I have been retweeting some of the things that they post. I want you to hear from John Hagee directly. He's a lot more articulate than I am. He's got just absolute brilliant things to say. But none of it happens by accident. It takes resources. It takes you. We've got to push back against the darkness and the evil. We must keep this work going strong for our children and grandchildren. The next generation desperately needs to hear the unfiltered, unapologetic truth. Nobody better than John Hagee and his ministry to deliver it. And I'm telling you, I swear by it. 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Or just call 855-694-9647. 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And that's jhm.org/L-E-V-I-N or 855-694-9647. Please make the most generous gift you possibly can. 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Tax deductible. It'd be wonderful if somebody out there listening who's got significant wealth called that number and helped. But I'm reaching out to as many of you as possible. We're not considered the wealthiest of Americans, but patriotic Americans. Hagee Ministries doing the Lord's work. Let's make sure they can keep doing it. jhm.org/Levin, L-E-V-I-N. Give it a shot. I know you're going to love it. Ron DeSantis at a press conference today. You know, this guy is so good. I wouldn't count him out as a presidential candidate running in the Republican primary. I'm not endorsing anybody. I'm just saying, the more the merrier. This guy has run the state of Florida like nobody's ever run a state before. So beautifully. So incredibly. Here he is today. Cut 7. Go.
1: We've also done Operation Criminal Return, 10-day operation between FDLE and DHS targeting illegal aliens who are sex offenders, career criminals, and other serious offenders. That led to 230 arrests. And again, you had people that have been convicted of very, very serious crimes, not just suspected of that. And I've said all along, I mean, if you're a legal alien and a convicted criminal alien, what possible basis could there be for anyone to object to that? But I've also said waiting for someone to be a convicted is not smart, because I want to identify and remove before some of our citizens get victimized by folks. And that's what we've done across all these different operations, but this particular one got a lot of bad people and were able to do that. So I think it's been a big success.
0: Compare this to these blue state governors, honest to God. Compare it. DeSantis is everything you could possibly want in a governor and more. I tell you, I live in Florida primarily. We do. You go to bed knowing that you got a governor who's got your back. You wake up knowing that you have a governor that has your back. He's looking for ways to give you your tax money back or not take it in the first place. He's looking for ways to improve education without all the radical left-wing crap. He's looking for ways to make your neighborhood safer. He's looking for ways to do whatever needs to be done on illegal immigration, both independently and in concert with the federal government. Compare this to what goes on in New Jersey and New York. Compare this to what goes on in California, Minnesota. Compare it. They have no income tax. He's looking for a way to dramatically reduce property taxes and eliminate them for, you know, average earning Floridians. Think about that. Nobody's come up with that idea. Nobody. It's absolutely incredible. This is why people want to go to Florida. It's also why people want to go to Texas. You have a great governor there, Abbott. You got a great senator, Ted Cruz. You got a great lieutenant governor. Really. So people vote with their feet, as they say. The Democrat Party doesn't like that. They want to take over the whole country and oppose all their fantastic Marxist, socialist, welfare, illegal alien policies on the entire nation. We've got to keep them out of the White House, folks. We've got to keep them out of Congress. And we have a concern. Steve Dace was on this program last night, and what did he say? He looked at the voting numbers in Texas, and despite the fact you had a truly huge battle between Cornyn and Paxton, I think he said like 145,000 more Democrats voted in their primary than in the Republican primary. That is a big enthusiasm gap. It's not worth hiding and pretending it doesn't exist. I don't understand it for the life of me, but there it is, and we got to deal with this, and we're going to deal with it. I'll be right back.
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10: I'm Chris DeMeo, Fox News. The world awaits President Trump's response on the recent peace deal with Iran. Fox's Peter Doocy from the White House explains what the president wants in the deal.
11: The Hormuz Strait must be immediately open. No tolls. Ships caught in the strait due to our amazing and unprecedented naval blockade, which will now be lifted, may start the process of heading home. Enriched material, sometimes referred to as nuclear dust, will be unearthed by the United States in close coordination and conjunction with the Islamic Republic of Iran, plus the International Atomic Energy Agency, and destroyed. No money will be exchanged until further notice. That's key, because according to the New York Times, earlier in the negotiations, Tehran had demanded reparations for bombardment damage that some Iranian officials estimate at $300 billion to $1 trillion.
10: And this comes as the U.S. and Iran agreed on a 60-day ceasefire and will try to agree on a nuclear deal. Another U.S. strike on a suspected narco-terrorist boat in the Eastern Pacific today. Three men on the vessel were killed. Former Attorney General Pam Bondi testifies before a House committee on the Jeffrey Epstein files.
12: The interview was transcribed, not open to the public. She was not under oath, the same way that most of the other hearings have been done in the Epstein investigation. Now, lawmakers say that during the interview, Bondi did not answer several questions about private conversations with President Trump about the Epstein files. She did, however, say that Ghislaine Maxwell should not receive a pardon and should die in prison. Survivors like Liz Stein showed up in solidarity to press the government to do more for victim. The committee has already heard from Maxwell, former Attorney General Bill Barr, former U.S. Attorney Alex Acosta, who cut a plea deal with Epstein in 2008, and President Bill and Secretary Hillary Clinton, who both were under oath in response to a subpoena.
10: Fox's David Spunk. 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
13: Enjoying some fine weather to finish out May and kick off June with temperatures on the cooler side next several nights. Low humidity down from Canada also feeling nice. Upper 40s, northern suburbs tonight with a clear sky. Low downtown at 50. Sunshine tomorrow, high 66. Upper 40s Saturday night. And low to mid 70s with sunshine Sunday and Monday. I'm meteorologist Scott Laurier, more at the Weather Channel on 760 WJR, where Michigan comes to talk.
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0: Hello, America. 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Our number, 877-381-3811, 877-381-3811. Jamie Dimon is the CEO of Chase. Very big financial institution, as you know. And he was on Fox today. Now, they tell me he's a Democrat, but he's certainly not a leftist. In fact, he sounds more Republican. Cut five, go.
26: So, you know, the first thing, which I know your viewers know, is that America is still the beacon of light in the hill, is still the arsenal of democracy, the bastion of freedom. I'm quite patriotic in that, and that this country provides safety to the whole world. And it wasn't just our allies. It actually provides safety to India, you know, people who are not allied nations of the United States of America. And I think the most important thing is we have the strongest military in the world, underpinned by the strongest economy in the world. And if you ask me about the dollar dominance, it's dependent on those two things. If those two things disappear, so will dollar dominance one day.
0: The great Maria Bartiromo show. I'm a big, big fan of her. She's fantastic. Always so kind to me. Very rare. Cut six, go.
27: Well, what I've learned is everything is about policy, right? I mean, look at the policy in New York right now and in California. Yeah. You've got people leaving California because of this potential billionaire's tax. What do you want to say about Mamdani in New York?
26: I think good policy is free. I feel like telling the politicians, don't try to raise more taxes or spend more money. Sit down and fix policy. And I think you can grow 1% faster. I literally believe that. And the public knows you can't get certificates of occupancy. You can't get roads built. The bridges.
27: Well, that's the Baltimore regulation.
26: The Baltimore Bridge was supposed to be built by now. It's another 5 years. I go on and on and on.
27: You've been talking about this for so long.
26: It's frustrating. It hurts. It's embarrassing. And it always hurts the civilians of our country. And so I had a great meeting with Madami, meaning it was pleasant. But I said everything I wanted to say. I've seen mayors grow into the job. I mean, he's running a city of 300,000 employees now. He's never had a job like that. I've seen mayors who just, they fail abysmally because they can't administer themselves out of a paper bag, or ideology blinds them to practical, realistic, real-world policy. And so We'll see. And then, you know, if I can help him do the good stuff, I'd be happy to do that.
0: Yeah, don't worry. He doesn't want your help in that way. He's an ideologue. He's a Marxist Islamist. They don't want help. They want power. Power. Poor New York. You got this governor who's a nut job. Kathy Hochul. She's New York Today. Cut nine, please. Go.
28: We are banning masks for all law enforcement in the state of New York. People have rights that we are not.
0: Okay, let's just stop because this was already tried in California. Ladies and gentlemen. You cannot ban masks on any federal employees, federal law enforcement included. A state does not have the power to do that. Let me repeat. A state does not have the power. These are federal employees. You have two issues here. Does anybody know what it is? Number one. It's called preemptive power. Have you ever heard of that one? When it comes to federal employees, states have no authority whatsoever. Their power is preempted by the federal government. Number two, it's called the supremacy clause. If there's any conflict between laws or power, the federal government wins. What these radical kook state governors in these blue states are doing is they're going back to their Confederacy days, nullification. They have a war on the enforcement of our immigration laws. Compare her to DeSantis, as we just played him last hour. They're actually working on behalf of murderers, rapists, burglars, robbers, who are from other countries. Because the feds ask the locals for help. Can you help us find out where their addresses are? And instead, the local politicians call in the militia that's funded by Soros, that's funded by this piece of crap in China, these billionaires! And that's what goes down. That's why people are moving out of New York if they can. New York is depopulating. California's depopulating. It's horrible. Absolutely horrible. You got Mondami in New York City, cut 10, go.
1: That we are a sanctuary city. We're proud of that for a number of reasons. One, it is a policy designed to keep New Yorkers safe.
0: Okay, listen to me, Squirt. Listen to me, you creep. A sanctuary city is unconstitutional. You can't claim sanctuary. You can't just declare it, and therefore the Constitution is suspended. Our immigration laws are federal. They're what we call plenary. You can look it up. Plenary means they cover it all. They're comprehensive. Now, if the federal government is not enforcing its federal immigration laws, and a state seeks to do so because the federal government's literally breaking the law, that's a different issue. That's not what he's doing. He's saying, I don't like deporting illegal aliens. We are a sanctuary city. That is unconstitutional. You cannot nullify federal immigration law. They're proud of it, he says. We're proud of it for a number. Of course you are, because you hate your country. You hate Mr. and Mrs. America. And let me add this. Let's be honest. He hates Jews and he hates white people. That's just the truth. Just the truth! Now, let's go to cut 11. Go.
1: I have made clear, as you've said, that I view ICE's actions to be cruel and inhumane.
0: Who cares? These are not... Who cares what you view ICE's actions as? It is a federal agency. These are federal employees under the federal constitution. They have a power to pass a federal immigration law that deports these aliens. You have no say in it, Squirt. None. Zero. And yet there he is, rambling like a Islamist Marxist. Hassan Piker's back, a.k.a. Hassan Puker. He's very nervous. He's out there, the drugstore, getting all kinds of Depends, you know. Oh, yes, diapers for people. He's on Trevor Noah's podcast. Trevor Noah is a very stupid person. He comes from out of the country as well. And of course, they're cheerleading Mondami, who is, of course, a Marxist Islamist. So you have Piker, Puker. You've got Trevor Noah, if that is his name, from another country. And then you've got Mondami, who's also from another country. We call it Uganda. Cut 13, go.
2: Now I've moved on from just talking about how the Democrats are to actually working with other on-the-ground groups and organizations like the Democratic Socialists of America and numerous other orgs.
0: The Democratic Socialists of America, we know, are Marxists, don't we? We know that as a matter of fact. Yes, we do. Yes, we do. We know. China, Cuba, they should be under investigation too, quite frankly. No, not because of retribution. No, not because we are authoritarian. No. But because they may be breaking law, including our foreign policy, the Logan Act, but they may actually be breaking other federal laws, if you know what I mean. Go ahead.
2: actually run candidates that are pro Medicare for all, that are uncompromising on the issue of Israel.
0: Oh, pro Medicare for all. They remember we just did that in Canada, didn't we? We just went through that. Pro Medicare for all. Now, that doesn't mean you actually get medical care in time to save your life or to improve your quality of life. And we see how it's completely out of control in Europe and certainly in Canada. You have a disease? Yes, yes, yes. What's your name? Tucker Carlson. Oh, okay. What's your problem? I can't stop this bleeding hemorrhoid. What do you mean? What do you mean? Yeah, I can't stop this bleeding hemorrhoid. Well, what do you mean by that? Oh, Steve Bannon, he's a bleeding hemorrhoid. I can't stop this guy. Okay, you want to take a drive with me? To where? To a warehouse. Will you warehouse people who we euthanize? No, no, no, I don't want to do that. I don't want to do that. No, no, no, no. Well, that's health care for all. That's what we do. We're bleeding hemorrhoids. Yes. Now, by the way, for people who are new to the program or don't remember, if you hear me use the word hemorrhotic, that means I'm calling the person a hemorrhoid. He or she, they're hemorrhotics. Yes, I made it up. I'll be right back.
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0: Hassan Piker, Puker, says Cuban government facilitated streaming his show from communist country. Guy's looking for a defense. Remember, the only reason this guy matters is because the Democrats have been flocking to his program, despite the fact that he says Mao was the greatest person ever walked the face of the earth, despite the fact that he is a Jew hater, despite the fact he's an Islamist out of the closet. He's utterly hideous. Nothing worthwhile about this scum of the earth. And the Democrats flock to him. Ro Khanna, a.k.a. Ro Khan Man, thinks he's fantastic, is very proud of his appearance. He'd say he'd go again, and so are the others. So are the others. Our friends at Breitbart. Let's see here. The Alex Marlowe Show. They play this, let's see, Hassan Piker says Cuban government facilitated streaming his show from communist country. Oh, okay, they facilitated it. I can't wait till we get all the facts of how he worked with the communists in Cuba. We're still waiting for all the facts from Trader Tucker Carlson and his texting with the Islamo-Nazi regime in Tehran. Why am I the only one talking about this? Why am I the only one interested in this? I think it's a very big deal. A very big deal. You know, he's not doing it with an ally, he's doing it with an enemy. By the way, I don't text any foreign governments. I don't get any money from any foreign governments. They don't contribute directly or indirectly in any of the things that I do. Okay, that's transparency. That's transparency, I would say to Congresswoman Luna. See that? Transparency. They all always talk about, we need transparency, we have the receipts. Well, where are they? Where are the receipts? I want to see them. Who's paying whom what? I'm all for it. It's like bloated Bannon. Where the hell are the videos? With you and Epstein. How come Massey and Marjorie Trader Gang Green never bring that up? I don't think Luna does either. How about it? How about it, kids? You know what I found out about this Luna, Mr. Bidu? Very weird. And I have nothing against her. I don't even know her. I don't even know if I've ever met her. I've been in a room with her, with 1,000 other people. At one point a few years ago, she claimed to have Jewish ancestry of some kind. And so people start to look, you know, I don't do this sort of thing. And they found out that I believe her grandfather, something like that, was, as a teenager, was a Nazi. I mean, I'm not laughing at the fact that he was a Nazi. I'm laughing at the fact that she was suggesting she had some Jewish heritage, when in fact, a relative of hers fought for the Nazis. Now, I don't blame her for that. It has nothing to do with who she is, and so forth. But she said she didn't know. Then they questioned some of her relatives, said, no, she didn't have any Jewish background, but we do have this Nazi in the family, or did. Oh, okay, transparency, right, Mr. Producer? We want transparency. Yes. From everybody. Massey's running around attacking, who's he attacking? Miriam, who is it? Anyway, Adelson, that's right, Miriam Adelson, who's been a huge Trump backer, has provided hundreds of millions of dollars, she and her husband over the years, to elect Republicans to the House and the Senate, and to elect Republican presidents, been extremely supportive and helpful. And now Massey's trashing her because Massey's full-on now Jew hater, Israel hater. AIPAC! AIPAC! Oh, my God! That's right. Qatar pours billions and billions into our country of foreign money. Communist China pours billions and billions of foreign money into our country. Iran, billions and billions. Miriam Adelson. She's, they're trying to turn her in. You notice they use the Saul Alinsky tactics, as I said before, rules for radicals. So now you're supposed to hate Miriam Adelson, who's been a huge supporter of Trump and Republicans. Get her! Get her! Get her! Just by repetition, this is what Marxists do. That's why Massey is not a libertarian. Massey's a Marxist. He's a Marxist who's an Islamist wannabe. It's what Massey is. He's another one of those who's changed completely. Like Marjorie Taylor Greene. And there they are on a yacht, by the way. Did you see that, Mr. Producer, doing deep sea fishing? Just regular people, regular, hardworking, blue-collar Americans on a yacht trying to catch big fish with big rods, may I say. Oh, yeah, just like the little people. It's okay. There weren't any Jews around us. Thank God. Yeah. It's okay. They're out there fishing. With their better halves, of course. Now, Marjorie Taylor Greene has had a number. I think some at the same time. Hasn't she, Mr. Producer? Oh, yes. Now they say they're leading a revolution. You know, they all think they're Castro. We're leading a revolution. That's right. We're more ginned up than ever been. Here's a guy who couldn't get reelected in the Republican primary in a congressional district he's held for 14 years. And he says, this proves I can lead a revolution. Sick. Mental. Marjorie Taylor Greene, she resigns the day after, 2 days after she makes sure she gets a lifetime pension from We the People. And she's a millionaire while she's in office. Multimillionaire. Transparency! We want transparency! Yes, except when it comes to the lunatics. We got this Tucker Carlson. Says he's going to get a house in Qatar. We don't know if he has. We don't know if he has. Texting with the Iranian regime. Exchanging wet kisses with the monarchy over there. Excuse me, cholera. And we want transparency. I do. Very, very much. Transparency, baby. All these congressmen. All these former congressmen. Tucker Carlson. The whole damn bunch of them. Let's see it. We've got the receipt. Then show them. I'll be right back.
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1: You got that right. Oh, yeah. We talked about the debt last night. It's out of control. I don't think it's ever going to get under control, so the question is, where does it go? It's not going to go to a pretty place. I'm not trying to scare you. I'm trying to inform you. I know I take these things seriously when I see these reports. These reports are not paid advertisements that we read in the paper and we read from reputable organizations online. They're the real thing. Now, the gold story is about who's buying and how fast they're draining the market of gold. 2025, global gold demand prices hit dozens of new all-time highs. 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And even protect yourself against, you know, politicians who can't control themselves. So it's a big deal. Central banks have been buying gold at record levels. Wall Street's pouring billions back into to gold investments. 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Meanwhile, mine supply grew just 1%. 1% despite all the demand, because it's harder and harder to find it. You got to go to more, you know, distant places and dig deeper and deeper. 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They're just not. 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

0: 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One of the songs I love, the patriotic songs I love that we play, is God Bless America, sung by Martina McBride. She does a beautiful job. I've been playing that for 24 years, haven't I, Mr. Producer? But I won't be playing that version anymore. She was invited to the 250th anniversary, Freedom 250, and she pulled out. She said she thought it was nonpartisan, but it is nonpartisan. The fact that it's President Trump who's driving the event, as he's driving all these events, shouldn't stop it, should it? And you have a private-public partnership helping organize and coordinate America 250 events. And the lineup of artists that were booked to perform included Martina McBride, Vanilla Ice, Bret Michaels, Flo Rida, Milli Vanilli's Fab More Van, CNC Music Factory, The Commodores, Young MC. Several artists quickly dropped out after Spin mocked the lineup for Donald Trump's Freedom 250, they called it. Rapper Young MC specifically cited the Spin report and the Trump connection. Others are dropping out too, including veteran country star McBride. And she says this online, I would like to talk to you and clear the air. I will not be performing at the Great American State Fair on June 25th. I was presented with an opportunity to perform as a nonpartisan event, but that turned out to be misleading. I asked lots of questions and was assured this was a nonpartisan event that was meant to celebrate all 50 states. Well, it is. In my mind, I thought this was a great way to celebrate the states and also bring people together in the way that only music can. I saw it as just a bring people together in the way that only music can. I saw it as just a, bigger version of so many state fairs I performed at over the years, celebrating community and what makes each state special. Sounds fun, right? Wholesome event. Yesterday, things started changing. And what we were told is, in fact, that that is not what was happening. She says, I've spent my entire career singing songs about real people with real issues. I've been blessed with the opportunity to be a voice for those who have felt that they didn't have one. It greatly upsets me that any fan who's been moved by my music may now feel like I'm abandoning the meaning behind those songs. I assure you that it's not the case. I appreciate every single fan who's reached out. I hope to get back to the D.C. area very soon. Well, I was a fan. In fact, we played that God Bless America by Martina McBride over and over again. It's beautifully sung. The principles are principles. She has hers and I have mine. the Great American State Fair for June 25th, celebrating the 250th, is something that's being promoted and organized at the direction of the president. That should be appreciated. Not claimed to be a partisan event because Donald Trump's name is indirectly linked to it. So I'm sorry to say we will not be playing that version of God Bless America ever again. You can blame it on her, not me, because I haven't changed in any way. All right, let's take some calls here. Let me see if I can find any. Hold on, I got to pull it up. Let's see here. Hold on a second. What the hell is wrong with my computer now? Hold on one second, folks. We got plenty of callers. I want to help get to the callers here. Okay, here we go. Joe, Grapevine, Texas, the great WBAP. Go!
1: Honor privilege, Mark.
0: Thank you, Mark, sir.
1: Mark, I have listened to you a long time, and I can tell you, you do know a lot about China. But one thing I want to go to very quickly first, something you mentioned earlier in your program about what the negotiations. I believe strongly in being a former Marine during the Reagan administration. And as you know, Marines were with the Afghans. We were cutting our teeth in desert warfare. We call them Afghan freedom fighters. I can assure you that we have, whether it be CIA ground branch, special forces, Delta Force, Marine Force Recon, you name it, they've infiltrated this country. I can also guarantee you there's an underground Iranian organization right now that's forming. I know for a fact 2 months ago, and you know this, that the Kurds were wanting to go in and do something. I also heard on, what's his name? If someone was filling in, they had someone assure them that the Arabic, Saudi Arabia had troops within. What they were doing, that wasn't disclosed. I can assure you, Mark, there is a lot more going on the scene.
0: Not arming them. I can assure you that because I asked about it.
1: Well, okay.
0: I'm just telling you.
1: I'm sure that's something that has to be very, very secretive, and you may be right, but I can guarantee you they're waiting on the opportunity.
0: Yeah, no, I agree with that, 100%. 100%.
1: Absolutely, they are. They're awesome.
0: And by the way, I want to thank you for your service, too. I appreciate it. I know where Grapevine is. It's a beautiful place. All right, Joe. Thank you, man. Very, very smart. Let's go to Mike in Flintstone, Georgia, the great WGOW. How are you doing, Mike?
2: Hey, pretty good, Professor Levin. I'll try to be quick.
0: Yeah.
2: I called because of the Canadian going over to kill people with Crohn's. I had an infusion just day before yesterday.
0: Right.
2: It's very treatable. It's not a big deal. I mean, it's like, okay, so I have to act like a prepper and buy more toilet paper. I'm sorry. It's okay.
0: I get it.
2: It's not a big deal.
0: But to kill somebody over there?
2: Well,
0: euthanize somebody over there? That is sick.
2: Oh, over in Canada. Yeah, it's unreal. But I started the call yesterday because God bless you for bringing up the truth and the history behind the seventh century.
0: Yeah.
2: Barbarians. I mean, I'm not Islamophobic. I have, but
0: we all have friends, as the stereotype goes, who are Muslims. And I am not attacking individual Muslims. I'm attacking Islamists and Islamism. Go right ahead.
2: And exactly. And I'm a recovering journalist. Okay, I used to be in the business, and I've thank you God gotten out of it. But I would tell the people, please listen to this man. Mark has his handle on the news far better than 85 or 90% of the so-called journalists out there. And I guarantee you the other 10% are listening to him too, because he doesn't take sides. Okay. Whatever. The truth will stand.
0: Jim, I got to go. A heartbreak. You're very, very kind. And thank you. I know exactly what infusion you're getting. And I know the doctor, and I know the company that invented that and have been using it and testing it. It's a fantastic miracle drug. God bless you, Jim. We'll be right back.
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We talk a lot about in our country about defending life. We debate it. We argue it. We vote on it. But there aren't a lot of people doing something about it. That's right. Well, there is a place. It's kind of heaven on earth, actually. It's called Sanctuary of Hope. Doesn't that sound beautiful? Because it is beautiful. And it's not about slogans. It's about action. This is a refuge for young, often terrified, unwed mothers, teen girls, who are scared to death. You feel like they have nowhere to turn. And so, of course, they are pushed to abortion mills. Well, not if Hagee Ministries has anything to do about it, and they're doing a lot about it. 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They give hope, and they give support, and they give a future. They embrace the young ladies. They give them love. 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We know one song we'll never have to drop, and that's Ray Charles in America. 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And here it is, Ray Charles in America, in honor of you.

0: folks. The week is officially over. What a week. And the weekend begins now. It's going to be a great week. And don't forget, Life, Liberty, and Living at 8 p.m. tomorrow night Eastern. 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And I will be on Hannity, 9 p.m. hour Eastern time, I think around 9:30, but check it out. We salute our armed forces, police officers, firefighters, emergency personnel, ICE, our truckers, the men and women in Israel, the men and women in Ukraine, the men and women in Persia. I haven't forgotten. We haven't forgotten. And you, the American people, red-blooded Yanks, God bless each and every one of you, our big family here. Good night, Spritey and Griffey. Good night, Pepsi and Smokey. Good night, Zelda and Gigi. Good night, Indy and Pat and Rory. Good night, Marty and Barney. We miss you. Good night, Dad and Mom. We're holding down the fort, doing the very best we can. I think you'd be proud of us. Good night, Leo and Joe and Bernard. Good night, Teddy. Good night, Lou. And good night, all those great patriots who've gone before us. Have a fantastic week, and I'll see you.
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0: 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A clear, fresh voice cutting through the noise to tell the truth. 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
1: It is Friday, May 29th, 2026. Happy Friday, everyone. I'm Guy Benson. 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Bonus Benson on the weekends, a reminder there. I'm a political analyst at Fox News, a senior columnist at the Washington Examiner. You can reach us at the show if you'd like, gbs at fox.com. Follow us on social at Guy Benson Show. I'm at Guy P. Benson personally. On the show today, our first guest is standing by. We will also welcome Carol Markowitz later on in the program. And then, a relative rarity for us here at the show, we will be taking your calls on a topic that I'm actually really excited about. Spoiler alert, to some extent, here's a teaser, not political at all. And I think a lot of you are going to be racking your brains and then eager to participate. So just jot down our toll-free number. We'll get to this eventually. We'll let you know what the topic is. I'm stoked for it. 833-456-1300. That's your phone number, your connection to the Guy Benson Show. 833-456-1300. That's coming up. Get ready to get nostalgic. And then I also just want to tease later in the show, we'll be talking about soda, like soft drinks. I am passionate about this. It's a home stretch that I also can't wait for. It's going to be a fun show, I think, on this Friday edition of the program. Let's begin on a more serious note, though, with Shannon Bream, chief legal correspondent here at Fox News, anchor of Fox News Sunday. Check your local listings. She's got her podcast, Living the Bream, a best-selling author. Every book she writes is a mega bestseller. Shannon, it is so good to have you back.
2: Guy, thank you always for having me.
1: You bet. I want to start with a report earlier today on President Trump and Iran, and he offered this himself, as a matter of fact, cutting through some of the journalist interpretations. He posted on Truth Social, appearing to be ready to approve this initial, at least interim deal with the Iranian regime. He said, now I'm quoting, "Iran must agree that they will never have a nuclear weapon or bomb. The Hormuz Strait must be immediately open, no tolls for unrestricted shipping traffic in both directions." He adds a few details there. Now, to me, as an aside, the regime agreeing or pledging to not have a nuclear weapon means absolutely nothing because their word, of course, cannot be trusted. But he was talking about Trump, that if American service members are going to start returning home and returning to their families, that could be coming rather soon. Then he adds potentially a very important element to this, quote, "The enriched material, sometimes referred to as nuclear dust, buried deep underground with virtually collapsed mountains caused by our powerful B-2 bomber attack 11 months ago, sitting on top of it, will be unearthed by the United States in close coordination and conjunction with the Islamic Republic of Iran, plus the IAEA, and destroyed. No money will be exchanged until further notice. Other items of far less importance have been agreed to." So, that's a lot of information. If the deal, in my mind, the initial deal, actually includes the extraction and destruction of all of Iran's nuclear-enriched uranium, that would be, in my mind, a very big concession. Can it be trusted? What would come next? Those are not minor details. I'm very much in a wait-and-see mode on this. But that's a signal, at least from President Trump earlier today. What do you make of it?
2: Yeah, and I think that you hit on what's so incredibly important is how do we verify this? Because they've made all kinds of promises over the years. Well, they still chant death to Israel and death to America. At the same time, they're negotiating these side deals and saying, oh, we promise we'll never use this for a weapon. And the problem with JCPOA, for a lot of people, that old Iran nuclear deal was, where was the inspection and enforcement to it? People would say, oh, it was very hardy. Well, there was a delay tactic that they could get up to 24 days, not hours, to to delay inspectors from coming on site. There were even provisions that allowed Iran to do its own collection of its soil samples to send in. So the T's of this thing have to be very different. The president has said this is going to be the exact opposite of the JCPOA, but I think being able to get to these materials, if that actually happens, we're on site, we're collecting, we're overseeing the destruction of them, and that we have continued access into these facilities, these sites, show up unannounced, whatever the deal is going to be, it's going to have to be something different to JCPOA, because we know they were advancing in ways that they were not representing publicly. In fact, that they were contesting otherwise while that deal was in place. And even about their missiles, remember, they had said prior to this latest conflict, we won't even negotiate with you over the missiles. Well, now they find out, we find out they can reach to European capitals. So I think it's good to have very healthy skepticism about anything they want to represent if there aren't teeth for inspection and enforcement.
1: Totally. And even if there is that mechanism for enforcement, and even if it is a full, true, genuine green light to go in, get the nuclear dust and destroy it, that would be huge, right? That'd be a big, big win on top of everything else that we've already achieved in Epic Fury. But it would not be the end of this, because there'd be, I think, allegedly, or at least reportedly, another 60 days to iron out other things like, okay, now, what about their enrichment facilities moving forward? What about their missile production and stockpiles moving forward? Those are not minor, like, picayune details. Those are quite significant. But if this is the starting point, and it's real, that would be big. But again, healthy skepticism directed at the regime. We shall see, and we'll stay on it. Meanwhile, Shannon, I want to turn to your legal expertise. There's this anti-weaponization fund that critics are calling a slush fund, and I'll be totally transparent. I'm a critic on this. I find this to be very distasteful. Andy McCarthy, who was on this show this week, said he doesn't think it's illegal, but it's very unethical. That's his view. I tend to share that view. And now a federal judge has halted this thing from moving forward. What do we know on this?
2: Yeah, so the federal judge basically says pausing the whole thing, at least until June 12th is the last date I heard from this judge, because they don't want funds dispersed in any way, saying, quote, they'd be irreversibly dispersed, meaning we couldn't get this money back if it flows out. So she's at least saying at this point, hold on to this money, put the whole thing on hold, because it's got to play out legally, the challenge underneath it. So the challenge is that this money was never properly designated, that the president doesn't have any legal means to start sending out these funds. But I think a lot of us still have real questions about how this is going to work anyway. Who's going to sit on this commission? What are the guidelines? Just a lot of questions. And you're not the only one. I mean, the GOP senators who kind of ripped into the acting AG last week behind closed doors, they had a lot of questions too. And, you know, Ted Cruz went on his podcast and gave us a ton of behind the scenes scoop on that, because he said that Blanche was really pushed. Okay, if anyone who committed violence or criminal acts on January 6th, anybody who assaulted or beat up a cop, are they going to get any money? And Cruz said that Blanche said not only no, he said hell no. So there's just a lot we don't know still about this, but the judge says for now, can't give out any of this money. Got to let this play out on the legalities underneath that for now.
1: Shannon, there were reports this week that there was an incident at the home of a U.S. Supreme Court justice, Amy Coney Barrett, one of the conservatives, an alleged swatting attempt against her home and her family, a young family at that house. Fortunately, the whole situation was diffused with the police and her security team, and everything's okay, but a very dangerous practice. It's an awful crime, swatting. I know this has been confirmed a few different places. Luckily, thank God, it did not come to something that could have been far more dangerous, perhaps as intended, but a reminder of some of the threats that are active against these justices. That has not gone away.
2: You're right. And listen, for a lot of these justices, there have been years worth of protests and things at their streets and their homes. This has gone on, really ramped up since that Dobbs opinion was leaked a few years back. And for many of these justices, they still have, they tell us, you know, weekly or monthly, people show up and protest at their house. Now, we couldn't get the court to officially confirm what, you know, law enforcement has basically outlined as what appears to be a swatting incident. You don't want to do this with somebody who has a 24-hour security detail. It's not going to go well. And, you know, my hope is that they would prosecute the person and be able to somehow track back to this false call, because it does create an, you know, a sense of urgency. If people go in with quote unquote guns blazing because they think a Supreme Court justice is being threatened or there's a problem there, I mean, thank God she's got security sitting there at her house to quickly defuse this whole thing. Now, a lot of the justices have 24-hour details out of necessity these days. Now, in the past, there were some that would try to, you know, get away from their security details or they didn't want to use them. I think we're in a different environment now.
1: Well, yeah, I mean, there's a man sitting in prison right now for going to Brett Kavanaugh's house and trying to murder him. And I actually think technically this person now identifies as trans, but regardless, that was a very real assassination plot a number of years ago. Here was a swatting attempt against one of the other conservative justices. It's very concerning. Shannon, before I let you go, and you're very generous to join us at the very top, I know that this Sunday you are locked and loaded for Fox News Sunday. What do you have for the audience in store?
2: So we're going to talk with Kevin Hassett because what shows up at the top of every poll is the economy. How is this White House going to get inflation under control, gas prices, food prices, all of those things? We'll break down all the latest data with Kevin Hassett and see what their plan is. We're also going to talk to senators from both sides of the aisle, Chris Coons and Bill Hagerty, over all the other things people are worried about, wrapping up this conflict in Iran. Also, some new developments in Ukraine and maybe even Cuba, too. But there's also the funding fight still unresolved on Capitol Hill. And deadlines coming, so we'll try to get in as much as we can.
1: And we might have more news on the Iran front by then, so check your local listings and the show replays on Fox News Channel. That's Sunday. Shannon Bream, anchor of Fox News Sunday, chief legal correspondent here at Fox News. Shannon, thanks so much. Have a great show.
2: Thank you, Guy. Have a great weekend.
1: We're just getting started on the Guy Benson Show. Keep it right here.
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0: 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I've been surfing here since I was a kid. Now, seeing my grandson out on the water, it means everything to me. Watching him and taking in the blue waves, the sea breeze, the blurry horizon.
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10: At 12:18 this afternoon, we got a call for a report of explosion in the basement of 3 World Trade Center.
11: I was blown across the room. 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
16: I'm Gianna Gelosi with your Fox True Crime Minute. New court filings in an Iowa murder case offer a glimpse of the prosecution's evidence in a fatal shooting that shook the real estate industry 15 years ago. 53-year-old Kristen Ramsey was arrested last month for first-degree murder in the April 2011 death of Ashley Auckland. Auckland was working an open house at a model townhouse when she was shot in the face and the chest at close range. Court documents say a woman who was in the neighboring townhome said she heard two loud noises a few seconds apart, then saw Ramsey by the model home's front door before she was seen by her car talking on her phone. The filings show that call was to an employee of the company that owned the development. At the time, Ramsey was a sales manager. After Ramsey drove off erratically, the witness went to the home and found Auckland unresponsive. Two search warrants were executed at Ramsey's home, including one carried out less than a month after the shooting. In both cases, the document says authorities found guns, illegal substances, and posters threatening violence. There's more on the story at foxnews.com or subscribe to the Fox True Crime Podcast. I'm Gianna Gelosi with your Fox True Crime Minute.
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0: I mentioned we are back. We told you the other day about Graham Plattner, the Democratic nominee in waiting in Maine for the U.S. Senate, and this laundry list of problems with this guy. It is lengthy. It is growing. One of the most despicable things I've seen recently was this online post where he kind of admitted gleefully that he loves watching over and over again video of an American soldier being shot multiple times by terrorists from the Taliban in Afghanistan. And his color commentary on the video was that the fat, quote, mother effer, speaking of the American soldier, deserved to die, but didn't because the terrorists didn't have good enough aim. And that soldier, a Purple Heart recipient and hero, later came out and said, yeah, I was drawing fire away from my guys. We were pinned down. Highly decorated hero, that man being trashed by Graham Plattner. And now the subject of that ridicule and those nasty ad hominem attacks has come forward in an op-ed in the Wall Street Journal. His name is Teddy Daniels. Headline, I'm the soldier Graham Plattner mocked. Let me read to you this piece. I want you to hear it. Democratic men, capital D, Democratic men are having an identity crisis. Maine's Graham Plattner, the party's presumptive nominee for U.S. Senate, is a prime example. Mr. Plattner presents himself as a savior for working-class Americans, while his background screams the opposite, and his offensive comments about fellow veterans, including me, speak poorly of his character. The tough-talking Marine veteran struts around in a Carhartt jacket and jeans, but recent reporting relates that he comes from a prestigious family where he had access to an elite private school education and a lifestyle of privilege. He also plays up his job as an oyster farmer, but the only client mentioned in his federal financial disclosure was the restaurant his mother owns. Mr. Plattner has been caught disparaging the service of fellow veterans like decorated Navy SEAL Chris Kyle and Vice President J.D. Vance. He also disparaged me while commenting on a viral video of a firefight in which I sustained numerous wounds from a Taliban ambush. I received a Purple Heart for my injuries, but Mr. Plattner cheered for my death from behind a keyboard. Kyle and Mr. Vance and I didn't grow up privileged. Kyle's father worked for the phone company. We all know Mr. Vance's story from Hillbilly Elegy. I was the son of a brick mason father and a mother who worked in a textile mill. My father, who died of cancer several years ago, would have had a field day with Mr. Plattner. He was always talking about the spoiled rich kid politicians who came out to job sites to get votes and take pictures. Dad would comment on the work boots they wore, boots that never saw a day of work, and their Carhartt jackets, which still had the creases from being on the shelf at the tractor supply store. Flannel shirt and all, Graham Plattner is Tim Walz on steroids, an entitled brat who campaigns with socialist Bernie Sanders. A real man by the lights of the Democratic Party, he presents himself as relatable to working-class Americans, but in reality he's a typical elitist who believes blue-collar, hard-working, salt-of-the-earth rural Americans are stupid and racist. By the way, that's another quote from Plattner. That's not something being asserted by Mr. Daniels. That is something Plattner himself has written. Stupid, racist, rural Americans. Daniels concludes, I couldn't care less about the comments he made about me, but they are a reflection of his character. I never thought I'd see the day when Democrats would even consider backing a candidate like this. And then the little bio in italics at the bottom of the piece, Mr. Daniels is a U.S. Army combat veteran and a Purple Heart recipient. Now, I just will point out, the news media ran wild with an unsubstantiated claim that President Trump had once referred to people who sign up to serve in our military as suckers and losers. You've probably heard of that. You probably, many of you, assume that's something that Trump said, maybe on camera. He never actually said it on camera or in any recording, and the people who were there for the purported comments, as reported by a journalist, the people who were there at that event said it didn't happen. Now, you can believe that he said it. You can believe the reporting. There isn't evidence of it, aside from the say-so of someone. But Graham Plattner absolutely posted what he posted about not just this man, Teddy Daniels, but other combat veterans. It is a matter of public record. He wrote these things himself. And yet we're not really seeing almost anything in the so-called news media about that. They were happy to dive into breathless coverage about suckers and losers. But here's a self-proclaimed communist with a Nazi tattoo on his chest saying these horrific things. And oddly, many journalists don't seem to have much interest in that angle or that story because they are fellow hardcore leftists and they support him. And they realize these things might be unhelpful to him, and therefore they are not to really be discussed. If Graham Plattner were a Republican nominee, Republican candidate in a crucial Senate race, and had said exactly these same things, a guy like Teddy Daniels would be all over television. He would be doing the whole circuit to talk about what Graham Plattner said about him. Instead, I would imagine that most elite journalists don't even know his name, and they're not interested in finding it out. Oh, and by the way, we will have much more to say about Graham Plattner later in the show, based on some new line of attack that he's cooked up that is completely deceitful and hypocritical. So stay tuned for that and much more on The Guy Benson Show. We'll be right back.
1: I'm Ann Thomas. Congratulations to the 2026 Women Who Lead class. Christine Keenel, Haven of Oakland County president and CEO, says domestic violence is a big problem in many communities.
2: There's 100,000 calls for service in one city. Two-thirds of that is domestic violence related, if you can believe that or not.
1: Special thanks to University of Michigan Health, Von Voigtlander Women's Hospital, for supporting Women Who Lead.
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3: I'm Ann Thomas. Congratulations to the 2026 Women Who Lead class. Mary Buchseiger, Chief Executive Officer of Lucerne International, says, "Life is hard, so just keep going."
4: One of the big things, especially women, especially girls, that I like to say is that it doesn't matter what anybody else thinks.
3: Special thanks to University of Michigan Health, Von Voigtlander Women's Hospital, for supporting Women Who

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1: Back here on the Guy Benson Show, GuyBensonShow.com. Podcast always free. Bonus Benson on the weekends. Well, this is a phenomenon that I think is cool. I've seen a few tweets and then reports about it, and I've been meaning to talk about it here for a while. And now we have the opportunity. It's like some Good Friday vibes, I would say. So Pizza Hut, the pizza chain, of course, some of their franchises across the country are going back to what they're calling Pizza Hut Classic, where they're remodeling to go back to like the 80s and 90s dining experience that many of us remember from our childhoods. So I'm an elder millennial. Cookie's a boomer. She remembers this as well. Our younger team members probably never had the pleasure of the full Pizza Hut experience, often in those buildings with the tall red roofs. And these franchisees are reviving those traditions and those items, the beloved staples, such as the red plastic cups for beverages, the checkered tablecloths. You can picture this. For some of us, these are like core memories. Salad bars? Oh, yeah. I remember that salad bar. And then the Tiffany-style lamps in the dining room as well. And as Fox News reports, after years of sleek, modern redesigns, the old-school dine-in feel is suddenly making a comeback, and apparently people are flocking to these locations, in some cases driving long distances to have that experience. Now, is this like a flash in the pan where people go and have a little nostalgia, scratch the itch, and it's over? Or is there staying power? America Reports did a whole package on this. They caught up with one of these franchise owners, Tim Sparks, Kansas-based. Here's what he said, Cut 42.
2: Yeah, I agree. I think that the exciting thing for me is the people my age or even a little younger that experienced this like you guys did. You know, now you bring in your children or your kids' kids, and they can experience it as well. If it was good for us, it's good for them, right? That was a really fun time. When my family used to go in, I never knew this was going to be my career. And it's what I ended up doing. It's where my passion's at. And, you know, we're always going to have dining and pizza huts in our towns.
1: And he had one more addition in Cut 43 here.
2: Yeah, the reception's been very big, especially when you go on to Google, look at our comments. And it's really gone viral online with a lot of bloggers. We get a lot of them coming in and filming and talking about it. And everybody has those stories. Everybody gets super excited. It's no different than how you feel right now. I've been doing

0: In those 43 years, I still get excited. I've got goosebumps every time I walk into one of our classics. So that takes me way back, and it takes a lot of people back. It's a lot of feel-good to it, for sure.
1: I think that's absolutely right. And this was in the days before the company's slogan was, "No one out-pizzas the hut." One of the most preposterous slogans. I mean, I remember it, so I guess it works in that sense. But I would very respectfully submit that many people out-pizza the hut. Which is not taking anything away from Pizza Hut and their brand of pizza. I think it's delicious. We can do better. We have done better. But this national chain, I'm giving them their flowers, right? I'm not actually that much of a pizza snob. I enjoy the occasional Pizza Hut, Domino's, Papa John's. I'm not against that. But, I mean, given the choice of, like, an actual mom-and-pop place in New Jersey or Brooklyn or something, I mean, it's, like, not even close. But for what this is, as a shared national, like, collective memory and experience, the old school Pizza Hut classics, I love this. And in fact, we've talked about this before in the context of one of my mission quests as a younger child was to get the, I think the program was called Book It, where they partnered, it was like national, like, Scholastic something or other, would incentivize kids to read books. And if you read enough books, you'd have like the punch card thing, and you could show up and get your own personal pan pizza. And there was a Pizza Hut location near where we went to church. I think it was actually just across the border, New Jersey into New York, where I would go and collect my little, I want to say pepperoni, deep dish personal pan pizza as my reward for my reading. And I was quite a reader as a kid. I remember actually being very proud of myself. In third grade, I read Jurassic Park, which was like 400 pages or something. And I was bragging to my friends about that. I think Michael Crichton, the author there. And the book was scary. The movie was even more terrifying. That being said, see, I'm already going down the nostalgic path. But that was one of my major connections to Pizza Hut growing up. And I think Christine actually found an old ad from the early 90s for Book It, this program that I participated in as a kid, enthusiastically. Do we have that, Cut 39?
2: When you encourage your children to read, it's like giving them a magic key, one that opens a world of possibilities, of opportunity. Book It is a reading incentive program developed by Pizza Hut that encourages young people to read. Support your children's participation in their school's Book It program. Or to enroll your school in Book It, write to this address for more information. Give your child the key that will open any door. Make reading important every day.
1: Write to this address. Can you imagine? Now it's like this. There's not a QR code. It's not happening. Write to this address. I like how that ad is directed at the adults, which is fine. A lot of adults, you know, parents want their kids to read. I did not need a go-between. I understood I get to read, which I enjoy, and then I get pizza, what I want, and I can earn it. It's like you could have just marketed it directly to little me at the age of, you know, 9 or whatever. So I was all in on this thing. And so that very much is rolled up into the memories of the Pizza Hut experience and how now they're bringing them back in some cases across the country. And I want to bring in the team on this in just a second, but there's one other kind of wrinkle to this in terms of an observation. I thought this was interesting. Someone had tweeted, this is on X, if Pizza Hut can return, then we can resurrect Blockbuster, and we should. While Netflix made things more convenient, we lost something irreplaceable, the ritual of going to a place with your family or friends to choose a story together. That experience was special. Now, I will say, when I saw that tweet, it did not resonate with me. I remember going to the video store, right? First the VHS tapes, then DVDs, and the walls and walls of options. And you had the classics in the middle, and then the surrounding walls, like the outer perimeter, were the new releases. And you would browse, and you would look, and what about this one? You'd beg your parent for that one, and what's this one rated, or whatever. That is a memory for sure. But I'm not sure it makes sense to bring that back. I'm not sure if that would be sustainable in the same way as the Pizza Hut thing is, in my mind. And then there was a pastor named Hans, who quote tweeted this and made the point and sort of crystallized it in a way that I hadn't fully processed. But he wrote, "You actually don't miss Blockbuster. You miss living a simple, non-performative life. You miss eye contact and company. You can bring back Blockbuster now, but without the other stuff, you'd still turn off the movie after 20 minutes because you were looking at your phone instead." And I was like, oh, that is a bullseye. That's true. And so that's much more of a larger, like, sociological question or even anthropological question about technology and attention spans and all of that. I read somewhere that a lot of TV shows and movies are actually dumbing down their plot lines or repeating certain elements of the plot over and over again because they're building in the expectation that people are distracted on their phone half the time and aren't paying attention. I am guilty of this sometimes, but I'm trying to get better of like putting the phone away if I'm watching something on TV or certainly reading, right? Put the phone away. So not as nostalgic for the Blockbuster. I think the one near our house was called like a Hollywood or West Coast Video, something like that. Not sure bringing that back makes sense. I'm not even sure a lot of people would have any method of playing a DVD at this point, or Blu-ray or whatever. Certainly not VHS. But the Pizza Hut thing is thriving. And again, I'm not sure if it will last, but I get why people want it to come back. And the hyper-modernization, I like the old version of it. And you get me excited, actually, thinking about, weirdly, the red cups and the tablecloths and those lamps, those hanging lamps. It just transports you back to a moment in time. Christine, was this too far after your time to resonate with you?
3: Guy, no. I remember this. Now, I had a little bit different of a memory because I remember my mother not liking the pizza at Pizza Hut. So even when I had the certificate, it was a challenge to get the family there.
1: Oh, so you did the book it thing.
3: Of course I did. What?
1: Were you successful?
3: Think I didn't read?
1: I don't know. I mean, how many pizzas did you win for yourself?
3: Like one or two. One, maybe.
1: Oh.
3: Two.
1: That's barely participating, Christine.
3: But I remember it. I just remember when people brought up, you know, like the red cups and the lamps and stuff, it does. It brings you back to such a simpler time. And
1: I think that's what people want to this pastor's point. I think a lot of people want the simpler, non-performative, non-constantly on social media, broadcasting what you're doing to everyone every second of the day. I think that's what a lot of people want back. And this might be representative of that. Does that make sense?
3: Yes, totally.
1: Okay. All right. So with that being said, and I think this is like a fascinating thing, and I'm happy that it's happening, and I love that it seems to be working for now. I want to take a break, and then I want to return and on the subject of nostalgia and specific things that take us back, I want to have a conversation here with our radio team, and then I want to open it up to our audience as well. So that's what we're doing here, at least for some of our show on this Friday. I just like this speaks to me, and I have a sneaking suspicion that I'm not alone. So we'll find out. With that, let's step aside. This conversation continues before we bring you all into this as well on the Guy Benson Show. Stay tuned.
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0: When was the last time you read the words that created the United States of America? 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
5: This is House Call for Health. A recent study from a university in Finland finds that you might be able to exercise longer without feeling more exhausted if you're listening to your favorite music during a workout. Those who picked their own music extending endurance by nearly 20% during intense exercise. For the study, they looked at 29 recreationally active adults completing two identical cycling sessions with about 80% effort. One group cycled in silence, the other chose music, with their workout lasting about 6 minutes longer on average. But despite being able to go longer while listening to some tunes, heart rate and other physical markers remained similar to the silent group. The lead researcher saying self-selected music doesn't change your fitness level, it just helps you to tolerate sustained effort for longer. The study was published in the journal Psychology of Sport and Exercise. For more health news, go to foxnewshealth.com. 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

0: Welcome back to the Guy Benson Show. We're using this Pizza Hut story as a springboard. They're bringing back the Pizza Hut classic locations at some franchises, people flocking from all over to experience the decor and the salad bar and the whole thing. And it's a throwback, 90s kids, 80s kids. It's doing well. And I think this is rooted in nostalgia for various reasons. And I was asking the team what would be specific examples of things from their childhood for which they are nostalgic. And my example is not really specific enough, honestly, but I talked about it not that long ago when we were talking about the Masters. I miss going to sporting events and concerts where people were not on their phones. They were just completely in the moment. And if you were taking a photo, it was a moment in time, a literal flash, and then that was it. And just all the distractions constantly. People can enjoy a concert and be into the sporting event. It's just different. And the throwback photos of people at the Masters where they ban cell phones, where people are actually all looking with their own two eyes at the golfer as he tries to sink the putt or whatever, it's different than all these other events where you can see everyone in the background holding up their camera to get the exact same shot. And again, it's not like I'm immune to this. I'm certainly not, but I do miss that. So, that being said, Joel, what would be your answer to this question?
1: So for me, it would be all about summertime as a kid and teenager. School was out, no responsibilities at the time, just hitting up my friends, figuring out what we wanted to do for the day, riding our bikes around town, maybe as we got older, going out for food, whether it was pizza or Chinese food or going to the mall. There was just something sacred about summertime as a kid and teenager. You're out all day. You're on one of the biggest adventures of your life, I think. And that's how it felt for me. Just the camaraderie was strong as a kid and teenager. The possibilities were endless on what we wanted to do. It was just about hanging out until we were exhausted and then went home at sundown.
0: Yeah, and being outside. And I actually saw a piece recently. My dad sent it to me in the Wall Street Journal. Ben Sass, who's still kicking and we love him, he wrote a piece about how the indoor life is not great for kids. You want kids to be outside more. Even if there's slightly more risk, like go do adventures stuff. Be a kid. And I definitely feel nostalgic for that. I also feel like it's hard to go recapture that. That's a moment in your life when you're very young. And then all the responsibilities do creep in. So you're kind of ineligible after a certain age, but I definitely feel that. Dylan, what about you? How would you answer the nostalgia question?
2: Yeah, I would say I'm nostalgic for how good kids' entertainment used to be, directed at kids. I remember growing up watching shows like The Reading Rainbow, Mr. Rogers' Neighborhood, Blue's Clues, Lazy Town, The Wiggles, shows like that. And I feel like a lot of times now, kids are being fed like this hyper, like super, super colorful, really, really fast paced,
0: like crack cocaine. Yep.
2: Yeah, exactly. It's like crack for kids. And there's no like slow paced, learning based. I mean, it does exist. I know a lot of people like shows like, I think Bluey is what it's called. A lot of parents are fans of Bluey now. But like, I miss just like those old retro cartoons that were like slow and helped kids learn and parents could like sit down and walk their kids through learning alongside these TV shows. I feel like that's really, really lacking right now.
0: I loved Where in the World is Carmen Sandiego? Not just the video game, the PBS TV show. So good. Rockapella was the group that did the famous theme song. I love that show. And not to brag too much, but I was fifth grade Geography B champion, perhaps as an obsessive about that show. Love that stuff. All right, Christina, you apparently have some sort of sound to accompany your response
3: to this. I do. We're not going to be able to play the whole thing, but I'm nostalgic for how much commercials were important in our life and how those jingles were constantly in our head and we were singing them, and I had a little compilation here.
0: All right.
4: I

0: Oh, yeah. I mean, I remember all of those. I think they resurrected the Folgers one recently with an ad campaign, at least in the last couple of years, a great jingle. I am such a fan of jingles.
1: Me too.
0: Whether it's for products or for radio stations. 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Top of the hour, WLS, Chicago. I remember, like, these things stick with you. I'm very nostalgic for that. So the question now to this audience, specifically, what is something from growing up that you are nostalgic for in the theme of this Pizza Hut resurgence? 833-456-1300. 833-456-1300. 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
6: I'm Ann Thomas. Congratulations to the 2026 Women Who Lead class. Christine Keenel, Haven of Oakland County President and CEO, says the goal is to help domestic abuse victims build a new life.
7: We work with the prosecutor's office. 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
6: I'm Ann Thomas. Congratulations to the 2026 Women Who Lead class. Mary Buchzeiger, Chief Executive Officer of Lucerne International, says, life is hard, so just keep going.
8: One of the big things, especially women, especially girls, that I like to say, is that it doesn't matter what anybody else thinks.
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9: Will he or won't he? I'm Chris DeMeo, Fox News. The world awaits President Trump's response on the recent peace deal with Iran. Fox's Peter Ducey from the White House explains what the president wants in the deal.
10: The Hormuz Strait must be immediately open. No tolls. Ships caught in the strait due to our amazing and unprecedented naval blockade, which will now be lifted, may start the process of heading home. Enriched materials, sometimes referred to as nuclear dust, will be unearthed by the United States in close coordination and conjunction with the Islamic Republic of Iran, plus the International Atomic Energy Agency, and destroyed. No money will be exchanged until further notice. That's key, because according to the New York Times, earlier in the negotiations, Tehran had demanded reparations for bombardment damage that some Iranian officials estimate at $300 billion to $1 trillion.
9: And this comes as the U.S. and Iran agreed on a 60-day ceasefire and will try to agree to a nuclear deal. Former Attorney General Pam Bondi testifies before a House committee on the Jeffrey Epstein files.
11: The interview was transcribed, not open to the public. She was not under oath, the same way that most of the other hearings have been done in the Epstein investigation. Now, lawmakers say that during the interview, Bondi did not answer several questions about private conversations with President Trump about the Epstein files. She did, however, say that Ghislaine Maxwell should not receive a pardon and should die in prison. Survivors like Liz Stein showed up in solidarity to press the government to do more for victim. The committee has already heard from Maxwell, former Attorney General Bill Barr, former U.S. Attorney Alex Acosta, who cut a plea deal with Epstein in 2008, and President Bill and Secretary Hillary Clinton, who both were under oath in response to a subpoena.
9: That's Fox's David Spunt in Washington. Another U.S. strike on a suspected narco-terrorist boat in the Eastern Pacific. Three men on the vessel were killed. 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
1: 50 degrees for tonight and comfortable numbers with upper 40s northern suburbs. This low humidity down from Canada feeling fantastic. Clear sky tomorrow, comfortably cool at 66. Sunday, Monday, sunshine with highs in the 70s, lows in the 50s. I'm meteorologist Scott Laurie, more at the Weather Channel on 760 WJR, where Michigan comes to talk.
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6: I'm Ann Thomas. Congratulations to the 2026 Women Who Lead class. Christine Keenel, Haven of Oakland County President and CEO, says the goal is to help domestic abuse victims build a new life.
7: We work with the prosecutor's office. We also work with other nonprofits that help provide wraparound services so people can really go from being a victim to a survivor.
6: Special thanks to University of Michigan Health, Von Voigtlander Women's Hospital, for supporting Women Who Lead.
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6: I'm Ann Thomas. Congratulations to the 2026 Women Who Lead class. Mary Buchzeiger, Chief Executive Officer of Lucerne International, says, life is hard, so just keep going.
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16: Now, it's Red Eye Radio. Gary McNamara and Eric Hurley talk about everything from politics to social issues and news of the day. Whether you're up late or you're just starting your day, welcome to the show. 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
13: all across America. We are Red Eye Radio. He is Eric Harley, and I'm Gary McNamara. Welcome and good morning. we'll get to some analysis of the Texas primary here in just a moment.
15: All right.
13: But I saw this one because this all relates. It all relates. Just how radical is the left? All right?
15: Yeah.
13: Now, this is something new that I didn't know about.
15: Yeah.
13: And thank you, Alan, for finding this.
15: All right.
13: Oregon Initiative Petition 28 unofficially reached the signature threshold last week to be on the November 2026 ballot.
15: All right.
13: On February 15, 2026, the petition's official name became the People for the Elimination of Animal Cruelty Exemptions. As KATU-TV explained, IP-28, quote, would make it illegal to injure or kill animals and would effectively ban hunting, fishing, and the breeding of animals, end of quote.
15: And the breeding of animals.
13: And the breeding of animals.
15: All right.
13: So there you go. I just thought we would start with... That's really going to be interesting to see how that...
15: Well...
13: Because you know. Let me put it this way. I guess I... Not that... You know, we tend not to make absolute predictions. But I think that I'm not going out on a limb by saying, what is it? The 13 counties in Oregon that wish to secede and become part of Idaho?
15: Yeah, they were going to call themselves Greater Idaho.
13: Yes. I believe that in those 13 counties, this proposition will be defeated. They're all rural areas.
15: I'm guessing.
13: There you go.
15: No fishing allowed. No hunting allowed. Hey, Oregon, good luck with the disease. Yeah. You don't control the population of wildlife, you're in for it. Then they won't be able to find anybody to hunt after that. Yeah, good luck with that. And no breeding of pets. No more breeding of dogs. All right.
13: Yeah.
15: So you'd have to go somewhere else to get your dog, or you just have to move.
13: Now, for cats, you know, again, I got a cat. It wouldn't bother me because I always find mutts.
15: Yeah.
13: You know, so.
15: Well, and cats.
13: And I know mutts, you know, really are supposed to be dogs, but mutts can be just whatever.
15: Yeah.
13: I have a mutt cat.
15: Yeah. And cats tend to be feral than dogs. So
13: that's a good point. Yeah.
15: And they're lawless. Feral cats are lawless. They'll tell you we're outlaws.
13: Oh yeah.
15: Yeah.
13: Yeah.
15: We're going to do what we're going to do and you're not going to stop us with some stupid law.
13: Right. They're going to reproduce.
15: Yeah. They're cats. You can't tell them what to do.
13: Wait a minute.
15: Everybody knows that.
13: We cannot get to the point that we got to yesterday.
15: What's that?
13: In the second hour.
15: Yeah.
13: Whatever.
15: I think it was the second or first hour.
13: I thought it was the second hour
15: Well, I'll just say this: we all know you can't tell a cat what to do.
13: No.
15: So if a cat wants to mate with another cat, they're going to do it regardless of the law.
13: So I saw that.
15: That's as far as I'm going with that bit. By the way.
13: Okay.
15: Yeah, because the control room's sweating.
13: So thanks, Ellen, for that story. I did not know that was going on.
15: Yeah.
13: In Oregon. Well, I guess the big political news,
15: mm-hmm.
13: and I guess it's not really shocking
15: mm-hmm.
13: because when you live here in the state of Texas, you know that Republicans have not viewed, Cornyn, as even though for the majority of the time he has voted, with Trump,
15: mm-hmm.
13: the things that he voted against Trump with, just, you know, doomed him.
15: Right.
13: A long time ago. So it's no,
15: right.
13: It's no real surprise that, that Ken Paxton, defeated incumbent, John Cornyn. And, you know, the media's just, there are two things that the leftist media went bonkers on yesterday.
15: Mm.
13: First off, it's that, you know, this means that Tallarico is going to win. No, it doesn't.
15: No.
13: No. And, And the other thing yesterday was, we'll get to this here in a little bit, is, well, Trump's to the doctor again. He's to the doctor again. Can you believe he's to the... That, the left went bonkers over that. Stop. You can't sell that.
15: Yeah.
13: You can't sell that. Well, you know something? He's been to the hospital, you know, three times in the last 13 months. Well...
15: So Biden went to the restroom three times an hour.
13: By the way, so have I.
15: Yeah.
13: So have I.
15: Yeah.
13: And so when you get to be 80 years old and you're president of the United States.
15: Or when you get to be 80 years old and you're retired. Sometimes you go to the doctor quite a bit.
13: You go exactly. But it's just, I mean, they were just all going bonkers on CNN and MSNBC. It was just like, guys, you can't sell this.
15: No.
13: And no. I think it was Chuck Todd. Well, he's very loud, so people believe that he's always busy. But it's just that he's loud. And you see him a lot, but he's not really busy. And it's just like,
15: Trump isn't busy, and Kamala Harris will be stronger on the border.
13: Yeah.
15: Two things they have tried to sell in the past.
13: Yeah. I was laughing all day yesterday. It was just like, whoa.
15: Right.
13: Ken Paxton winning. Oh, by the way, because I voted yesterday.
15: Mm-hmm.
13: Oh man. I had a bad ballot.
15: Did you?
13: It took me like, because I voted, then I put the little sheet in.
15: Mm-hmm.
13: And just like our printer.
15: Wow.
13: The printer went on the fritz.
15: Yeah.
13: You know, it went in sideways. They couldn't do it. So they had to reinsert the same, had reset it, but then inserted it again, and it printed over the barcode, which then you couldn't submit it. So yeah. I had a spoiled ballot. So I had to vote all over again.
15: That happened to me, a few months ago.
13: And then I had to take that ballot.
15: Yeah.
13: And there's a whole process of you being there,
15: mm-hmm.
13: where you've got to take the barcode, the actual sheet,
15: mm-hmm.
13: which shows what it is.
15: Mm-hmm.
13: I had to sign off on a couple of things, mm-hmm. and I mm-hmm. had to, as the voter,
15: mm-hmm.
13: take the put it in the envelope myself. Mm-hmm. I had to do it.
15: Yeah,
13: and then I had to moisten it and. Lock up the envelope.
15: Yeah,
13: and then
15: did you lick it or did you lick your finger? And then, yeah, because I don't lick strange. I don't lick strange envelopes.
13: I licked it. It didn't matter.
15: At your age, you know what?
13: Yeah, my age, right?
15: You've had a good life.
13: And I need extra, immunity built in, so I need.
15: Well, and you don't get a chance to lick things
13: exactly
15: often. So
13: we're not going to
15: just go for it.
13: Yeah, exactly.
15: Tuesday. Party. Your butt off.
13: That envelope went into
15: Start licking things.
13: Then this envelope went into a bigger envelope.
15: Yeah.
13: That I had to sit there and watch as they, they basically locked this thing in an envelope.
15: Right.
13: So my envelope was in a bigger, it looked like a much more secure, envelope and close it.
15: Right.
13: And I'm like, wow. And it took like, 15, 20 minutes to get the whole thing done. Now, while I was in there, and it was interesting because I saw, earlier on, this is when I woke up. So this is a couple of hours ago. I don't know whether this is still the case. Well, it is a case for early voting. Early voting just blew the numbers off previous runoffs like this.
15: Mm-hmm, mm-hmm.
13: By the way, it's a runoff. I said primary, but technically it's the run.
15: The
13: runoff election. This is the fourth time I voted this year.
15: Yeah,
13: four times.
15: Yeah,
13: I was like, what?
15: I voted twice today alone. So,
13: I went in, I suggested a drive-in. But when I was in there, because I went and voted, so it's probably 5 minutes, and everything went to X, was probably 25 minutes, not one other person came in. I think everybody early voted. Not one Democrat came in, and I live in a Democrat precinct.
15: Mm-hmm.
13: Not one Democrat was in there, and mm-hmm. not one Republican. I was the only one mm-hmm. in 25 minutes.
15: Yeah,
13: and that was about 10 o'clock in the morning.
15: We were about half full on each side when I went. On yesterday, so it was. But you know why that ballot thing happened? Because I had a botched ballot thing happen a few months ago. You know why that happened to both of us, don't you? Jade Helm 15.
13: Ah! Well, the funny thing is, when they said, okay, because after I completed the voting, they said, okay, you've got to come back here, and we've got to have you sign stuff, and you've got to make sure that, you know, you've got to put this in the envelope and watch us seal it and everything else. And I walked and said, are there any hanging chads?
15: Mm-hmm.
13: And one of the election workers, the poll workers went, I knew you were going to say that.
15: Did it kind of shred it or something? Did it?
13: No, it deformed the corner.
15: Okay. Yeah.
13: It deformed the corner.
15: Mine was just a misread. I didn't have to do the envelope thing.
13: Yeah.
15: Yeah. So yeah, they just gave me a new ballot.
13: Yeah. The ballot.
15: I had to sign something showing that the old ballot was, you know, and they destroyed the old ballot in front of me.
13: So the ballot was destroyed.
15: Or did something with it.
13: Yeah. The ballot itself was destroyed.
15: Yeah.
13: So.
15: Yeah.
13: Because when I put it in again, and it actually had printed part of it, but hadn't, and part of the barcode, then it printed over that barcode, but it wasn't exactly lined up, which completely messed it up.
15: Right. Yeah.
13: But, and so then I realized that, you know, when you first go and vote, if you do it that way, it's been years, you know, where you go in and you vote on the little computer and you put in a little sheet. That doesn't register anything. Nothing registers until you go over and take that ballot and put it in.
15: Right.
13: The actual counter. Then it actually.
15: The longest it took me ever to vote was when I'm standing and it's in this little small church, which happens to be right near City Hall where I live. And you're standing in there and it was a primary. And all of a sudden, all of the machines just went off. They didn't lose power to the building. They just turned off. They were the only things in the room that turned off. So they had to get officials to reset the machines. And I was there about 35, 40 minutes.
13: Oh.
15: Waiting. Huh. Just waiting.
13: My longest was 90 minutes.
15: Yeah.
13: Yeah. The 2020 election.
15: Yeah.
13: Yeah. I went to it was at early voting. Went to the school. The line was out the door, around the corner. I mean, it was the line probably was, when I got in the line, it probably was 300 or 400 people in a straight line.
15: Yeah.
13: You know, well, in a line that zigzagged all over the place down the
15: sidewalk. Longest line I ever waited in was 2008. That was it. And it wasn't anywhere near.
13: Well, the thing is, too, because I monitored it. If I would have waited till election day, I mean, where your vote's right around the corner from my house. I mean, it's probably a 2-minute walk, and it's right, you know, it's just on the next block. And I think I talked about it on the air. I said, I've got to go by and see what it is when I would normally vote. There was nobody in line on election day. Everybody early voted that year.
15: Yeah. Yeah.
13: And so, but here in the, you know, the media, look, Tallarico's got major problems. Let me play this. This is part of Ken Paxton's victory speech and talking about Tallarico. All right, here we go.
17: My opponent is the most extreme radical the Democrats have ever nominated. He's even running a vegan campaign, whatever that is. He goes by a few names that you may all have heard of. Some people know him as Tofu Tallarico. Some people call him Six-Gender Jimmy. I've even heard some people call him James Tallarico. And others refer to him simply as Low-T Tallarico.
13: All right, and that was the commercial that we played last night. Look, when that pack came out, the Pro Paxton pack yesterday, I went, oh, okay, their internals are showing he's got this thing lined up.
15: Yeah.
13: And let me just see if I can find it here, because we had played it yesterday, and this ad, which is, again, in his own words, and it's the problem that Tallarico is going to have. It's the problem that the Democrats are going to have across the board because of so many radical candidates. And because of whatever Mandani does makes national news. And then what's going on with the California, you know, governor's race. And then what's going on with the mayor's race. You think, and people ask, you know, someone said, well, these are just mayors of cities. I go, no, it's indicative of where the party's going on a national scale.
15: Right. Yeah.
13: You know, this is the whole thing. Where's the party going? But here's the ad that Paxton's pack ran the day before he won, and we played it yesterday. And all of this is in Tallarico's own words, what they use against him.
18: The Democrats have a weird candidate.
19: God is non-binary. There are many more than two biological sexes. In fact, there are six. It is now existential that we try to reduce our meat consumption. The American flag is such a complicated symbol for most of us. Prophetic voices like Jesus have helped me reckon with my own whiteness, my own masculinity. Our southern border should be like our front porch. There should be a giant welcome mat out front. No need to sit and cry over, you know, your whiteness or your masculinity. They're going to call me a radical leftist.
20: Something that you love that's not family or friends.
19: I love, I'm just saying this because it's on my mind, the trans children.
18: The Democrats have a weird candidate.
21: Low T Tallarico.
15: Low T Tallarico.
13: And that's going to be a problem. And he's out there already saying, you know, they're going to misrepresent what. No, they're not. They're not misrepresenting what you,
15: no.
13: You know, what you
15: no,
13: said.
15: No, they're not. No.
13: And that's the only defense he really can have. But again, he did an interview the other day where he was talking, you know, comparing to, you know, the, you know, from his reading of the Bible, that's why he approves abortion.
15: Yeah.
13: Which you're right. Not going to sell.
15: Nope.
13: This is Red Eye Radio.
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0: The U.S. Treasury quietly released its official financial report for 2025. It appears by its own numbers, the U.S. government seems insolvent. It's reported that the Treasury shows about $6 trillion in assets and over $47 trillion in liabilities. Add it all up, and it looks like the U.S. owes more than $130 trillion it doesn't have. 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

0: We are Red Eye Radio. He is Eric Carly, and I'm Gary McNamara. You know, I found this interesting yesterday. I saw this from a political analyst looking at the voting numbers in the state of Texas. Paxton's margin in El Paso, Hidalgo, Harris, and most of the Rio Grande Valley are outrunning his overall statewide margin.
1: Wow.
0: And are highly suggestive. A MAGA candidate retains high Latino support in line with the trends developing over the past 6 years.
2: Well, there you have it. I mean, you saw a lot of those areas vote for Trump, and that's kind of where it goes. I mean, Trump put his name behind Paxton. You see this trend, and you see a trend where, especially with those living on the border, they're just absolutely sick and tired of the federal government not only not doing anything during the Biden administration, but creating the problem itself to begin with. And this is why they voted Trump. And it's likely why they're supporting Paxton.

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2: 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It appears by its own numbers, the U.S. government seems insolvent. 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
1: And I'm Gary McNamara along with Eric Harley coming up. All right, the Texas runoffs are over. Looking forward to November. What are the issues? What will the public see over the next 5 months or so? We'll get to that coming up in just a minute.
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1: All right, so yesterday we were talking, yesterday and I think last week, but I think it was yesterday.
2: Yeah.
1: Man, one show just melds into another, doesn't it?
2: Mm-hmm.
1: We were, you know, talking about the Democrats and this upcoming race and other races, the Massey race. Well, they're just going along with Trump. And I think the mistake that Democrats make is that they believe that Republicans, especially the Republican primary voter, is tribal. Look, tribalism exists in both parties. Mm-hmm. You know, we've seen it.
2: Mm-hmm.
1: But the tribalism is much greater in the Democratic Party, who lives with identity politics across the board. We already know that.
2: Right.
1: And as we have said, the difference between the Democrats and the Republicans is the Republicans are still arguing issues. The Democrats haven't changed. They're in complete agreement on all the radical issues that they've been endorsing over the last decade.
2: Yeah.
1: That they've moved to where they are right now.
2: Right.
1: There is no, somebody like Fetterman, Fetterman, I saw on CNN the other day, I think they were saying he's down 108 points. He was like plus 68. Now he's down negative 40.
2: Yeah. Right.
1: It's like, sorry, you've got to agree with us on everything or you're gone. If you're not an absolute radical, if you will not admit that a boy can be a woman and a boy should be in a woman's locker room and a boy should compete against a girl and a man can be a woman if the man says so, if you don't agree with that insanity, you're out.
2: Pretty soon, they're going to say, you need to attempt to transition. Remember the whole thing where they said,

0: Well, you're a bigot if you say you would never date someone who has transitioned.
1: Yes.
0: Remember that?
1: God, yes. I remember that. Yes. Yes.
0: Well, we're not that far from them saying, okay, we all need to transition, and if you don't, you're not one of us.
1: But Scott Jennings was on CNN and brought that up because, again, they were relating to a Democrat caller here. But it's important to know the difference. And he, in a different way, says basically what we were saying last night. Here
0: right.
1: we go.
2: Back from Detroit asks, why are Republicans not allowed to support their constituents instead of Trump? Why do they allow Trump to bully them into going along with him when they do not agree? Scott, let's have you take that one.
3: On what issue?
2: I'll read it again. Why are Republicans not allowed to support their constituents instead of Trump? Why do they allow Trump to bully them into going along with that with him when they do not agree? Obviously talking about who they believe he should endorse and otherwise.
3: Well, look, the president, as all presidents are, is the political head of his party, and his opinion matters a lot. When Barack Obama was the president, when George W. Bush was the president, when Bill Clinton was the president, all of these people had enormous influence over what the people in the party were going to do top to bottom. Trump, I would argue, of all of those people, is probably the strongest party boss of the modern political era. If he wants you to be the nominee of your party, he can will it into existence. But you have to understand, his agenda is what Republican voters, and especially Republican primary voters, it's what they've endorsed, it's what they voted for, they trust his judgment. And if he says, I think candidate A is better to enact that agenda than candidate B, they follow along, not because it's a personality contest, because they voted for a particular agenda out of this president, and they want him to have the best possible team based on his judgment to enact that agenda. It happened in Kentucky with Massey. That was the issue there. They thought he'd gotten off the team. It's what happened in Texas. They believed that Paxton would fight harder for the agenda in Cornyn. That's basically the underlying issue in all these primaries.
1: Duh.
4: Yeah.
1: Well, I think it's, again, the attempt from Democrats is to say people are just, it's blind loyalty to Trump.
0: Well,
1: that the issues don't matter, when the reason that the Republican Party back in 2016 was so attracted to Trump, because as we pointed out, you know, it started with illegal immigration.
0: Right.
1: And then it moved on to other areas. But if there were ever a candidate that convinced a political party on specific issues that the public was looking at and saying, you're not nobody, I don't care who you are, whether you're a Republican or Democrat, nobody is trying to solve the illegal immigration problem. We believe it can be solved. Trump said he's going to do it. It's something that he has held as a passionate opinion for a half a century.
0: Yes.
1: And so this isn't like he's waffling on that. And that's how he got in, and then the economic issues, and then looking at, you know, the working guy, deregulation of so many things that we've talked about, the deregulation of the federal government, a smaller federal government, as we're seeing that he's actually done. These are issues, but I think what they're attempting to do, because when they say, the guy said bully. Nobody's bullied.
0: No.
1: They're not one Republican who went to the poll yesterday and said, I was going to vote for Cornyn, but I've been bullied by the president. I mean, it's a stupid question.
0: Yeah.
1: But that's how they think.
0: Yeah,
1: they think
0: exactly.
1: That Trump's just a figurehead.
0: Well, no, that's a good point.
1: Of a person, and there's no issues that surround him.
0: And look how bullying is working for them. The mob rules, just what we said a moment ago. If you're not on board 100% as a radical, you don't belong.
1: Right.
0: We'll come after you. Right. The mob will come after you. Silence is violence. Tell me where the bullying is. Here's what I'd say. You're absolutely right, Gary. It's not about this loyalty to Trump. But it is about a support of Trump's agenda.
1: Right. Blind loyalty.
0: Right. Blind loyalty. Yeah. It is about the support for the agenda, if you want to call it, loyalty to the agenda, but it is about the support for him getting his things done, which is different than the blind loyalty that you have on the left, which definitely is bullied. People are bullied into voting. How dare you? Remember Obama in 24. Scolding black men who were going to vote for Trump. You know, you can't do that. this is, you know, say what you will about what Trump posts and, you know, the whole Democrats and all this ever, you know, over the last couple of days and everything that he posts. The support by the rank and file, what we pointed out with people in these areas of Texas where Paxton is outperforming the rest of Texas where he, you know, where he's running. And it shows that there is great support for President Trump, especially when it comes to the border. There is great support for Trump's agenda. And that's the way it works. Nobody's being bullied into anything. How could you be bullied when nobody knows who you actually vote for?
1: Exactly. They have no idea.
0: Yeah. But when it comes to the left, I believe there are people who feel like they've got to go along with, well, you know, I'm definitely not going to vote for, you know, someone on the right. I'm not going to vote for. But that started to change in 2020 and 2024. It changed in a big way in 2024, as we mentioned, with some of those border counties. Was it all but one border county, I think, in Texas?
1: I can't remember.
0: That voted for Trump. And that's huge.
1: Well, when you look at it, I use Fetterman as the example. If the election were held today, Fetterman would get smoked in Pennsylvania because of the negatives of Democrats.
4: Right.
1: You know? And that's why I said maybe a year before, if he wants to run again, I'm now becoming a Republican. He may have a better chance.
0: Oh, well, maybe.
1: But when you look at Fetterman, what is really the issue? I know when he looked at, you know, when he looked at the last election, and, you know, he probably looks at it and says, you know, Democrats were ridiculous. As he said, Democrats were ridiculous to say that the border is secure.
0: Mm-hmm.
1: You know, it was stupid. Don't lie to the public. They're not stupid.
0: Right.
1: But really the thing that destroyed Fetterman with Democrats, he's not a Jew hater.
0: Right.
1: Think about it. He's not a Jew hater.
0: Right.
1: He doesn't hate Jews. He thinks that we support a Western democracy over a terrorist, radical Islamic terrorist regime,
0: mm-hmm.
1: theocracy in Iran.
0: Yep.
1: That's too radical for the Democrats.
0: Yes.
1: And so you talk about bullying. What the Democrats are saying is, if you're not an anti-Semite, if you don't cheerlead for the radical Islamic theocracy terrorist exporting country of Iran over a Western democracy of Israel, you cannot be in this party.
0: Right. Period.
1: Yeah. We're not talking about, we don't believe Cornyn was, because if you look at it, you know, one of the things that's really ticked off, a lot of people is the SAVE Act. Again, you can't get to 60. You know, we understand all the arguments back and forth about getting rid of the filibuster and what would happen in that. But it's also the tone and the attitude that you have towards actually, you know, fighting Democrats. And we've talked about this before. You know, when I look at Cornyn, one of the problems I always had with him is he was one of the Democrats that really didn't go after the heart of the Democrat narrative every single day.
0: Right, right.
1: You know, he didn't go and say, look, this is what they're doing and this is wrong. This is so evil. He didn't pound on it. He was viewed, and I know he voted with Trump the vast majority of the times. Oh, by the way, is 287 still going to change to Interstate 47? That's according came out. By the way, I think that actually hurt him with Laura. I think, because remember, primary voters are different than just regular Republicans that don't vote in primaries.
0: Right, right, right, right.
1: You think that hurt him with primary voters? Because it was such a
0: silly idea
1: a kiss posterior attempt.
0: Yes, over it. He was trying too hard.
1: There's this highway that's near me. It goes all the way up to like Wyoming or something, doesn't it?
0: But
1: it's 287.
0: Does it go all the way to Wyoming? I think it does because it goes. Yeah. I know it goes through It goes into Colorado, Wyoming. I think it does. Colorado, Wyoming.
1: Where it passes, how far is it from me? About 5 miles from me. Mm-hmm. It's a highway at that point.
0: Yeah.
1: You go on it, it looks like an interstate, but it's not.
0: Yeah. My grandfather died on that highway at 287, September 1st, 1956.
1: Yeah.
0: But driving a truck.
1: They wish to make it, the plan now is to make it an interstate.
0: Yeah.
1: And Cornyn had suggested, you know, that he'd like to call it, Interstate 47 after Trump.
0: Yeah. Right. Yeah. I think it may have come off as, that's a little too hard.
1: It was like, it was what, 2 weeks ago, 3 weeks ago he did that?
0: Right, right.
1: We are Red Eye Radio.
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0: We are Red Eye Radio. He is Eric Carly, and I'm Gary McNamara. By the way, in the state of Texas, Representative Al Green is gone. He got smoked.
1: Yeah, thanks to redistricting, it was basically two incumbents going head to head, and yeah, he's out. So Jasmine Crockett, is gone,
0: and Christian Menefee. I mean, he's as radical as Al Green.
1: Oh yeah.
0: But he's a younger version. Again, they're looking for they're looking for someone who can sell the insane ideas. And so they're looking for new faces.
1: Well, and it's
0: and you look at an Al Green, who, you know, he's the one that screamed at Trump at the State of the Union address.
1: Yeah.
0: It's like, okay, we need a new face.
1: Well, and it's exactly what David Hogg said, right? We need younger radicals, yet he got booted from the DNC for saying that.
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13: Another peace proposal. I'm Deborah Valentine, Fox News. President Trump holding off on announcing whether he would agree to the latest negotiated peace proposal with Iran.
14: The president saying he will soon make a final determination about a proposed deal with Iran after meeting with its national security team. The president laying out some non-negotiables earlier Friday. Iran must agree that they will never have a nuclear weapon or bomb. The Hormuz Strait must be immediately open, no tolls. The enriched material will be unearthed by the United States and destroyed. No money will be exchanged until further notice. Now that's key because according to the New York Times, Tehran had demanded reparations for bombardment damage that some Iranian officials estimate at $300 billion to $1 trillion.
13: Fox's Marianne Rafferty also says tensions flared earlier this week when U.S. forces launched strikes against Iran in response to drone attacks in the Strait of Hormuz, attesting the durability of the fragile ceasefire. An Obama-appointed federal judge orders President Trump's name be removed from the Kennedy Center. The president responds. Fox's Jared Halpern reports.
15: President Trump says his administration will return control of the Kennedy Center to Congress. The move came hours after a federal judge in Washington ruled the center's board illegally added President Trump's name to the performing arts venue and also blocked a two-year closure for major renovations. In a social media post, the president says unless he is free to bring the institution back physically, financially, and artistically, he has no interest in continuing what could only be a hopeless journey into Never Never Land. Both the name change and renovations faced legal challenges from lawmakers and preservationist groups. At the White House, Jared Halpern, Fox News.
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18: I'm Ann Thomas. 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
3: Now, it's Red Eye Radio. Gary McNamara and Eric Harley talk about everything from politics to social issues and news of the day. Whether you're up late or you're just starting your day, welcome to the show from the Relief Factor Studios. 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
0: All across America, we are Red Eye Radio. He is Eric Harley and I'm Gary McNamara. Welcome and good morning. All right, so so everybody knows, I mean, probably most of the country doesn't care about the attorney general's race in the state of Texas. But Chip Roy did lose to and Trump did not endorse anyone in that one.
1: Right.
0: But he
1: right,
0: did right. lose to Mega Mays Middleton.
1: Yeah.
0: That was the ad that ran constantly.
1: Yeah.
0: So
1: well, here's the thing.
0: Mr. Middleton assumed the MAGA crown.
1: Well, yeah.
0: MAGA maze.
1: I'll say this, just anecdotal evidence here, though. But early on, I started getting Middleton mailers.
0: Oh, yeah.
1: It seemed like I was getting one per day, but it was probably, more accurately, at least one a week. And I don't recall getting any from Chip Roy's campaign. Maybe if, you know, it could have been one of the days where my wife got it out of the mail. We take the all the political mailers, they go into the, my wife actually made the joke that one of the first Middleton campaign mailers came out. She goes, this looks like, and I think it was in January, she said, this looks like a late family Christmas card. But because, you know, he had a picture of his family and that, everything on it. So it's like, okay.
0: Here's what's happened in the past year. Here's what our family has done.
1: We've gone MAGA. But it's.
0: I
1: didn't see one from Chip Roy, personally.
0: I do not remember getting one from Chip Roy.
1: Yeah.
0: And I'm trying to think if I remember a TV commercial from Chip Roy.
1: I don't. That's a good point, too. Now, I don't remember seeing one.
0: But here's the point.
1: Mm-hmm.
0: Maybe I did. And it's just the fact that it was early on. You know, I agree with you. One of the first mailers I got, one of the first commercials that I saw for anybody running, you know, in Texas on the Republican side was the MAGA Mays Middleton ad that was all over the place.
1: Right, yeah.
0: And it was the deep voice. When I'm just trying to impersonate the deep voice, not as deep voice as our deep voice guy.
1: I don't think there is one.
0: But still, it was MAGA Mays Middleton, you know, and it was you remember that.
1: Yeah.
0: And so, but if you look at it, Chip Roy did better in losing than John Cornyn by almost 9 or 10 points.
1: Mm. Yeah.
0: But what does this all come down to? You know, when we look at it now, I mean, California's primary next week.
1: Mm.
0: I did see, let me just get very quickly here, just fill you in on the latest polling. Did I save that? Yeah, here it is. Let me see. This is from Yahoo Politics, USA Today Network. This comes from.
1: Okay.
0: Two new California gubernatorial polls show a volatile June primary with just 1 week until Election Day. The Echelon Insights survey released Friday shows Republican Steve Hilton, the poll's sponsor, leading the field with 25% of likely voters. Our lead is growing, Hilton wrote in a post on X. Now's the time to come together and deliver the strongest Republican finish. Now, you could sit there and say, yeah, but he did the poll. Well, I mean, you would have to believe that Echelon Insight survey were then bribed to do it in his favor. And go ahead. I mean, you can make that case. Mm-hmm. But in a separate global strategy group poll sponsored by Tom Steyer's campaign and released the same day, Hilton also leads with 22% of likely voters.
1: Uh-huh.
0: Steyer and Becerra are close behind, tied at 19%. Sheriff Bianco holds 12% of voters. The thing is, if Hilton is one of the top two, that's a good thing overall. I mean, for because this is an umbrella statement I'm going to make, because we'll get into each individual race at some time down the line.
1: Sure.
0: And we're really not going to know where all of this is going, as we've always said, in most of these Senate races, probably till September or October.
1: Right.
0: Really start paying attention to what's going on. Right now, what you're seeing are the most loyal Republicans and the most loyal Democrats that have been voting. That's what you get in a primary. Mm-hmm. But the entire umbrella, in the entire umbrella of what's going to happen, I want Hilton to be running. I want there to be news items every day about Hilton and Becerra or Steyer, whether they come in one or two or two, you know, whatever order, if the top two is Hilton or Becerra, and Steyer can only be two of the three.
1: Right.
0: If Hilton's in there, he's going to be interviewed all the time. If there are no Republicans in there, if it's Becerra and Steyer, well, you lose a lot of because Hilton will be interviewed everywhere.
1: Yeah.
0: He's willing to be interviewed everywhere.
1: Yeah.
0: But, and so right now it looks like he will be in the top two. And so if he is, I look at the umbrella of the midterms overall. And this is an umbrella. I'm including everything all together. Where is the momentum? The problem with Republicans, as we've stated it right now, is prices. The public blames them for the prices.
1: Mm-hmm.
0: The economic numbers are not good. But in almost every single poll I've seen, and this is the one thing I think Harry Enten on CNN is like, unbelievable. People do not look at the Democrats as the answer.
1: Right.
0: And so, if a deal is done, whether it's a good deal or a bad deal, all right, this is not about the deal we make with Iran. That's another topic, which I'm sure we'll cover that. But if gas prices come down drastically, that could be a huge boost for the Republicans.
1: Yeah.
0: Now, the problem with the Democrats is every issue. The public doesn't agree with them on the major issues. And that's why we stated, if you take Trump's name out of it or any Republican and just put down the issues, where do you stand on the issues? The Republican Party wins in a landslide. And so what you have here, again, if the Republicans can articulate their positions, but more importantly, as it seems like especially with Tallarico in Texas, if you can simply run the ads with them in their own words. And
2: yes.
0: you demonize the demonic stand that they hold on the issues.
2: Yeah.
0: I'm sorry to say that. You demonize the it's okay if you demonize the demonic stands that they have on the issues.
2: Yeah.
0: But when you look at and I can say that because when you look at just the politicians that will be getting all the press of what they're saying in their own words.
2: Mm-hmm.
0: You will be hearing from, you know, let's say Steyer or Beshear, and Beshear is horrible. But Hilton will be articulating for that governor, the governor's race. The L.A. race is going to get plenty of publicity. In the Senate, I can see the Democrats putting a general ad. My God, what in the hell's going on? A Nazi, mm-hmm. a communist, mm-hmm. And Loti Tallarico. By the way, look, if you say Nazi and communist, mm-hmm. those labels are great. The Loti people would ask, why is that? All you have to do is play him in his own words. You play Tallarico in his own words over and over and over again
2: yeah.
0: on the radical positions that they hold. And they really can't deny them. Because they're going to be doing friendly. The problem is with somebody like a Tallarico, or a Plattner in Maine, is even the friendlies are going to ask them questions when they say that their longstanding positions that they hold and what the Republicans are accusing them of is not true.
2: Right.
0: Because the left's going to want to know why you're saying it's not true. Because yeah. we want yeah. you to hold those positions.
2: Right.
0: You know, we want you to say, we just don't want you to say that the, you know, that in my reading of the Bible, abortion is okay. You know, they want you to come out and say, Jesus was pro-abortion. That's what the left wants.
2: Yeah. Right.
0: And so if you start backing off, as Kamala Harris, that was one of the problems. She couldn't do an interview. She couldn't do an interview with anybody. She could not do a long-form interview with anyone. And when you see, for example, you know, we played the audio of Steyer in California on with Jennifer Welch.
2: Mm-hmm.
0: What a nutcase.
2: No.
0: She is, I'm telling you. And, you know, when he started talking about the radical transgender movement, it was horrible. It was absolutely horrible. And so the Republicans have a great chance of, I believe, holding the Senate and maybe even holding the House if gas prices come down. Remember, prices will moderate because the president's tariffs end when? July?
2: By July. I think it's mid-June.
0: Is it mid-June? I forgot what the actual date. It's coming up here.
2: Right.
0: And so the VAT, even the tariffs that are on now is a lot less being taken out of the economy than was before.
2: Right. Yeah.
0: And so you get gas prices down. You get prices to moderate. And if the Republicans can successfully in a truthful way demonize the radical Democrats and where they are, and it's not hard. They're running a Nazi for Senate. But Gary, he says he's not a Nazi. He's not a Nazi. Oh, okay. He's gone from Nazism to communism. He's
2: a communazi.
0: He's pinballing back. Am I Hitler? Am I Stalin? Am I Hitler? Am I Stalin? I mean, that, by the way, I'm having fun with that, but in all seriousness, you could use that in a political ad.
2: Yeah.
0: This guy can't decide.
2: Okay. It's July 24th.
0: Okay.
2: So it goes basically the 12:01 a.m. Eastern Daylight Time on July 24th is when the 150-day Section 122 global tariff expires.
0: Right.
2: So if you get if gas prices moderate, if they if there is some kind of deal, assuming that the Strait of Hormuz is straightened, it is then you have a lot of things that would moderate between essentially the beginning of August. You got about 90 days for prices to moderate, which would happen if those things are in place.
0: Mm-hmm. And so when you look at, again, Mamdani is not going, he's not going to be buried by the election races. The public is focused on what he is doing. He's yeah. all over social media. And the one thing is, you now have the Democrats that believe they've got younger people that can sell the insane ideas, and the radical left does not want them to back off during campaign time. And that's a problem that they have.
2: Right.
0: That was a problem for Kamala Harris.
2: Right.
0: She couldn't answer it. You know, Tallarico's already out there saying, they're playing quotes from me that they're taking out of context. No, they're not.
2: No,
0: they're not. Not at all.
2: Nope.
0: And that's the problem. Well, to give you an example, let me just, I want to find the, I got this, got so many windows open here. Mm. this is John Heilman on MS Now, and this was beginning of March when Tallarico beat Jasmine Crockett. This is on the most liberal network.
2: Okay.
0: From a liberal.
2: All right,
0: here we go.
4: But look, I think, Joe, the key thing here is that James Tallarico was cast, and still is cast, as a moderate. There is nothing, he's not a moderate. He and Jasmine Crockett have basically the same positions on almost every issue. He's a populist. He's a progressive. He's pretty far to the left on a lot of issues.
0: There you go.
2: Mm. Yeah.
0: We know that. Even they know it, but they can't. That's the problem. It's very tough for the Democrats to pretend to be moderates because the radical left doesn't want it.
2: Yeah.
0: They want you to promote
2: what
0: you actually are.
2: No, this has been a conundrum for them for quite some time. And it was weird because when Joe dropped out and then Kamala is, you know, basically anointed, what did she try to do? She tried to be more like Trump immediately. Yeah. Of course, she got backlash from her own side. How dare you? But they believe they have to in order, and you do, you're going to have to appeal to independents. And how do you appeal to independents when you're that radical and you refuse to change? In fact, you're going further in the radical direction.
0: If you do not support our ways, you're a bigot.
2: Right.
0: You're a racist.
2: Exactly.
0: We are Red Eye Radio.
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22: Crop progress for U.S. corn as of the day before Memorial Day shows
23: 86% of the U.S. intended corn acreage planted on that date. That remains ahead of the five-year average, which is 83%, and exactly the same as the pace a year ago on May 24th.
22: With USDA meteorologist Brad Rippey noting progress in northern states where drying has occurred in recent days, facilitating a faster planting pace.
23: The big states that really benefited from that were Michigan, North Dakota, and Wisconsin, all planting anywhere from 20 to 28% of their corn acreage just during the week. Michigan, for example, a big jump from 47 to 75% of the corn planted, and that takes Michigan ahead of its five-year average of 73%. North Dakota is 80% planted now, also ahead of its five-year average of 62%, and Wisconsin with their big jump from 62 to 82% planted, also ahead of their five-year average of 79%.
22: I'm Rod Bain reporting for the U.S. Department of Agriculture in Washington, D.C.
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0: We are on our radio. He's Eric Carly and I'm Gary McNamara. Welcome and good morning. I saw this and I went, I don't buy it. Saw this. Don't even know who this person is who posted this. Let me just see here.
1: Yeah.
0: Let me see. Okay. Incoming national politics fellow with the New York Times, Bayless Wagner, who wrote this. I don't buy it. Mm. Moderate Republicans in Texas are going through it tonight. A Texas GOP staffer texted me, as a moderate Republican, I have no place in this party anymore. There is no middle ground, no room for moderates, only far right or far left. That's ridiculous.
2: I don't buy it.
0: That's ridiculous. I don't buy it either. Why? Because the Republican Party has gone more left over the last 10 years.
2: That's it. If you're already a moderate, you know, this movement of the party that we have watched in recent years, further and further to the left, you're already a moderate.
3: There's no place in the party for me.
0: I don't buy it.
2: Yeah.
0: Don't buy it.
2: Yeah, it sounds like somebody in Cornyn's camp on the phone whining about something, you know, that they lost.

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3: And we are Red Eye Radio. He is Eric Carley and I'm Gary McNamara. You know, we had talked about earlier about how Paxton was doing with Hispanics. Mm-hmm. New York Times analysis from a few hours ago. Paxton is currently doing better with Hispanics than white voters.
4: Wow.
3: According to New York Times estimates.
4: Wow. Wow.
3: Paxton was with mostly with white voters plus 26%, Hispanic voters plus 27%.
4: Wow. Interesting.
3: So, yeah, we had talked about that earlier.
4: Yeah.
3: But
4: I don't think it's,
3: just so people know, in the state of Texas, you know, for example, you can be an independent and vote in a primary. You can only vote for one side, though. So you have people that move around that may vote in a Republican primary. Democrats could vote in a Republican primary. And there's the whole thing that, well, Paxton got in because the Democrats want him in. That's not true.
4: Yeah, I don't see that.
3: Yeah.
4: Because if anyone is to think that in Texas as a Democrat, then you underestimate the lack of confidence in John Cornyn. Because that's the only way you can put it. If, you know, thinking that, well, John Cornyn was a shoo-in and Ken Paxton's going to have to, you know, work to beat the Democrat. But the fact of the matter is that I do believe that the president, his endorsement was helpful, but I think it gets back to who's going to actually get in there and fight. Who's actually going to get in there and do the work, and which would be part of the agenda of the president. But again, the majority of the time, Cornyn voted with the president, but the times that he didn't, as you mentioned earlier, that's what hurt him.
3: You know, we had talked about the one New York Times writer that said, I talked to a, you know, moderate GOP Republican in Texas who said, I can no longer support this party. It's either far left or far right. There's no room for a moderate Republican. And we called BS on that one.
4: Yeah.
3: And as you said, he goes, must be a disgruntled Cornyn person.
4: Yeah.
3: You know, this goes back, and again, I'm a independent. I voted in the Republican primary yesterday, mm-hmm. but I've been an independent for a significant period of time now. Anybody has ever called me or you a rhino, we've said, well, if we were a Republican, you'd be absolutely right. We are a rhino. We are way more conservative than the direction of the Republican Party. The Republican Party is becoming a populist moderate party.
4: Right.
3: And the Democratic Party is becoming a far left, insane, radical, communist. We can now add communist Nazi party.
4: Yeah. Yeah.
3: Thank you, Plattner. We appreciate that.
4: Well, communist.
3: Communazi, right. Yeah, he doesn't know. Am I Stalin? Am I Hitler? Am I Stalin?
4: He's a communazi. Hitler?
3: And
4: the communazi.
3: The communazi. I like that.
4: You know, it's...
3: So that's BS. The Republican Party, especially on fiscal issues, uh, in,

0: in some areas, this Republican Party isn't even recognizable.
1: Right.
0: You know, when it comes to, for example, debt used to be huge for them. They've completely just said, to heck with the debt. I know that, you know, in the beginning of the term with Elon Musk and everything else, there was great big promotion on it. We called them out on it. We were criticized for that, but we ended up being right. They weren't going to take $2 trillion off the budget. They weren't going to take $100 trillion off the budget. In fact, it'll be interesting now once the tariff refunds have to be paid with the interest on that. What will be the debt? I heard in the last month it went through the roof.
1: Yeah.
0: You know, the monthly debt figure. So, but that's where they are. You know, if you look at it, I mean, how many times, if you've been a long time listener to the show on certain issues, did you and I look at one time and remember, I don't even remember what the issue was, and we said, is there a conservative left in Congress?
1: Right.
0: Is there a fiscal conservative left?
2: Yeah.
0: You know, they seem to have completely disappeared. Now, we understand why the Republican Party has become more of a populist moderate party. It's because the public has.
1: Yeah. Right.
0: You know, we saw it. I think one of the beginnings, if you want to look at one of the benchmarks, it was when Trump in his first year. So we go all the way back to, 2017, when it was, let's get rid of Obamacare.
1: Yeah.
0: And it was like, no, we're not going to get rid of Obamacare. We're just going to get rid of the mandates, the fines.
1: Right. Yeah.
0: But Republicans like Obamacare. They just don't wish to pay for it. And so, boom, we knew at that point that was, I think, not that it wasn't slowly happening, but to us, that was the initial benchmark of the Republicans abandoning fiscal conservatism.
1: Because it was somewhat of a cliff event when you talk about let's keep the benefits and let's eliminate the payment mechanism.
0: Right.
1: That's exactly what Democrats try and do all the time.
0: And I think one of the perfect examples, as we have talked about, the populist moderation of the party, I think a perfect example of that, of somebody who is perceived as a conservative, and he may be in particular cultural issues on fiscal economics, is almost where the Democrats stood a few years ago, and that would be Josh Hawley.
1: Yeah.
0: And you look at him, you see, yeah, but he's a great, look at him up there going after that liberal. Yeah, but he's the one that said that credit card rates should be 10%.
1: Mm-hmm.
0: He's the one that's demonizing industry on a consistent basis.
1: Right.
0: It's really become his go-to.
1: Yeah.
0: And that would be one of the examples that we have. The other example, and we talked about this last night, was how friendly Trump has gotten with union leadership and the two union proposals that the administration has backed that no Republican president would have backed, 10, 12 years ago.
1: Yeah.
0: When it comes to negotiations, when it comes to, in fact, the one bill, as the Wall Street Journal points out, takes away the ability of the union to act, the union and their workers to approve negotiations, and takes it to binding arbitration for new unions at new companies, which is just completely and totally unacceptable. And so, you look at those tariffs. Tariffs used to be the domain of the Democrats 15 years ago.
1: Yeah.
0: Now it's a solid Republican belief. We can debate it back and forth, what's good, what's bad. We're just telling you where the political party stood on these particular issues just a little while ago. So while the Republican Party has become more populist moderate, you have the Democratic Party that's just gone insane left.
1: Mm-hmm.
0: And as we have said, if there was a sane libertarian party out there. we've always talked about the third. We need a third party. Well, they tried that. What was that party again?
1: The no can do party. The no labels.
0: The no labels party. Remember that?
1: Yeah.
0: I mean, that was like the protesters on Occupy Wall Street.
1: Yeah.
0: All right, the no conviction
1: party.
0: Remember when they all sat and said, "Okay, we need to have a meeting here. All right, let's bring the meeting to order. Who are you to say bring the meeting to order? You can't bring it. How do we get our leaders in there? We don't know. Well, how do we figure out how to get our leaders? Well, we need to come up with a plan. No, if we come up with a plan, then it means somebody makes a decision and it's all not all inclusive.
1: Yeah.
0: And that was an O'Labels party where they said, well, we really, you know, we are a party that isn't, my God, it was the Three Bears. It was the Porridge Party. You know, we don't like it too hot. We don't like it too cold. We like it just in the middle. Okay, fine. Stop the rhetoric. Where do you stand on the issues? We're not going to tell you where we stand on the issues, because if we tell you where we stand on the issues, we could alienate some people. We just want everybody together. And we said, this is going to fail big time. And as we know, it failed big time.
1: Well, remember how they screamed transparency, yet they didn't want to tell anybody where they stood on the issues.
0: Yeah.
1: And they didn't want to reveal anything going on in their meetings.
0: I mean, it was a joke, and we just said, well, that's not where the party is. You know, the people that are feeling lost politically in the United States are really true conservatives.
1: Yeah.
0: Yeah. But the Republican Party meets a ton of their needs and wants. The Democratic Party doesn't meet any of their needs. And that's why conservatives will still stay with the Republican Party.
1: Mm-hmm. Right. Look, we have great concerns with the Republican Party.
0: Yeah.
1: You know, going back to that, whoever commented, you know, whoever that source was, saying, well, there's no place in Texas for a moderate. It's far left or far right. Well, sorry. The fact of the matter is the party's become more moderate. And there is an effort to bring the party back to the right. And for good reason. Here's the thing, too, where I would question a comment like that. Man, I would have so many questions. It wouldn't be just one. Well, tell me what far right is. Because if you say far right, some people, you know, on the left, they'll say extreme. All right, let's stop that. If you're somebody, and according to the story it is, who has been a Republican, tell me what too far right is on the issues. Tell me what too conservative is.
0: No, that's a great, no, don't say conservative.
1: Mm-hmm.
0: Too far right.
1: Well, far right. Yeah, because that's the way they phrase it.
0: Right. What is far right? Who is far right?
1: Right.
0: Now, when the media, if you look at it, the media would look at it and go, the far right commentators like Tucker Carlson and Candace Owen.
1: Right.
0: Well, they're not a part of the Republican Party anymore.
1: No.
0: They're not a part of the mainstream of the Republican
1: Party.
0: They've been severed. And a lot of it has to do with their anti-Semitism. And they're just all around general kookiness.
1: Yes.
0: And it's like, no, they're not part of the mainstream. So that's a great point. Who is the far right of the Republican Party?
1: And if you're a person making that, whoever that person is making that comment, what is too far right for you on the issues? What is too far right?
0: In fact,
1: because what you're telling me is that you're not trying to be a moderate Republican. You're trying to be a moderate because your concern is there are too many issues where the far right doesn't agree with you. Well, what would that be?
0: Well, maybe this is what he's saying is that since the Democrats now have a communazi, you know, that can be viewed as very, very far right. And so he's saying that the Democrats are going too far right and the Republicans are going too far left.
1: Well, you know. Yeah.
0: God, this is fun.
1: Well.
0: Oh, geez. We are so doomed.
1: You know, if you're west of the east side and north of the south side and someone asks you for directions. No, but you make a good point, though. It's like, wait.
0: Because the far right used to be perceived as, you know, Nazis. You know, Trump's a Nazi, Trump's a fascist. Well, that's far right.
1: Well, if you were going, right. like back in our day, like, you know, when our parents would talk, if you were going to the Far East, that meant you were going to, you know, certain part of Asia, right? The Far right. East. At some point, you've gotten too far. You end up back in the West.
0: Say, now it means Vermont.
1: It means New York City. Yeah. It's, you know, again, what, how do you define right. it? How do you define too far right?
0: We are Red Eye Radio.
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0: We are Red Eye Radio. He's Eric Carly, and I'm Gary McNamara. You know, I saw yesterday Republican strategist Malik Abdul, and I think this was on NBC News, and he said Trump didn't endorse Paxton because of loyalty. He endorsed it because the base wanted it. That's a great point.
1: You know, that's a solid point.
0: It's a great point.
1: And there was that. There was a lot of chatter around Paxton from the base. Yep. That's a really great point.

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9: Setbacks in court. I'm Chris DeMeo, Fox News. Two federal judge rulings go against President Trump. One would keep his name off the famed Kennedy Center. The other would not allow his $1.8 billion settlement fund for alleged victims of over-prosecution by the Biden-era Justice Department.
10: A federal judge ruled that the administration cannot move any money for the time being into the $1.8 billion weaponization fund, which is meant to pay out people who think they have been victimized by the federal government. Then, a separate federal judge ruled that President Trump's name has to come off the Trump Kennedy Center, and the administration cannot move forward with planned renovations that would close the center for 2 years. And that is too much for the president. In a very long post, he concludes with this. I have instructed the Department of Commerce to make all necessary arrangements with Congress to allow a full and complete transfer of this institution, giving them the responsibility for its operation, maintenance, and management.
9: Fox's Peter Ducey at the White House. Skirmishes between protesters and police outside an ICE detention center in Newark, New Jersey.
11: We saw a heavy state police presence. They were out there to keep security. But once again, we saw more violence, a pitched battle between law enforcement and about 500 protesters for about 45 minutes here in Newark. Right about 10 p.m., the crowd changed. It got younger. A lot of people evidently prepared for a fight. They had headgear on, helmets, gas masks, knee pads. And when you saw them all start running with cases of water and paper towels, they were getting ready to get tear gas. They were going to use that water and paper towels to clean out the gas.
9: Fox's Steve Harrigan in Newark. Demonstrators argue DHS has failed to maintain safe and sanitary conditions within the facility, resulting in a detainee hunger strike, which the agency denies is taking place. 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
12: Enjoying some fine weather to finish out May and kick off June, with temperatures on the cooler side next several nights. Low humidity down from Canada also feeling nice. Upper 40s, northern suburbs tonight with a clear sky. Low downtown at 50. Sunshine tomorrow, high 66. Upper 40s Saturday night. And low to mid 70s with sunshine Sunday and Monday. I'm meteorologist Scott Laurie, more at the Weather Channel on 760 WJR, where Michigan comes to talk.
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1: Now, it's Red Eye Radio. Gary McNamara and Eric Hurley talk about everything from politics to social issues and news of the day. Whether you're up late or you're just starting your day, welcome to the show. From the Relief Factor Studios, this is Red Eye Radio.
22: All across America, we are Red Eye Radio. He is Eric Hurley and I'm Gary McNamara. Welcome and good morning. Thank you for being here this morning.
2: Thank you.
22: Oh, what was the other thing in the election? Oh, here it is. Runoffs, primaries, whatever you want to call them in Texas yesterday.
2: Mm-hmm.
22: Democrat Maureen Galindo, the South Texas sex therapist who drew national attention from Democratic Party leaders, was defeated in her primary runoff yesterday, according to Associated Press. The seat newly drawn from Texas Republicans' redistricting effort is currently represented by a squad member. However, the liberal senator is running in an adjacent district being vacated by Representative Lloyd Doggett, leaving the now red-leaning seat up for grabs. Galindo became a national flashpoint when she was accused of anti-Semitism for floating a plan to imprison American Zionists at an ICE detention center. She's a nutcase.
2: Wow.
22: So she did not win.
2: Okay, then.
22: I'm sorry.
2: Yeah.
22: Meanwhile, what's going on with Iran?
2: What is going on with Iran?
22: This is Trump's last post about it at 2:32. Otherwise, he really didn't mention it much of the day at all. You ready?
2: All right.
22: What did Trump say yesterday on Truth Social? If Iran surrenders, admits their navy is gone and resting at the bottom of the sea, and their air force is no longer with us, and if their entire military walks out of Tehran, weapons dropped and hands held high, each shouting, I surrender, while wildly waving the representative white flag, and if their entire remaining leadership signs all necessary documents of surrender and admits their defeat to the great power and force of the magnificent USA, the failing New York Times, the China Street Journal, that's the Wall Street Journal, corrupt and now irrelevant CNN, and all the other members of the fake news media will headline that Iran had a masterful and brilliant victory over the United States of America, and it wasn't even close. The Democrats and the media have totally lost their way. They have gone absolutely crazy.
2: By the way, I did not read that post. I read parts of it that were in the headlines, and I thought, well, I don't know how much I put into it, you know, because he was going off on the Democrats and his words, and I have stronger words that I use that I can't use on the air. But he was going, you know, it was like one of those types of posts on Truth Social. So I didn't read the whole thing. But as you were reading it just now, I thought, if all of these things happen with Iran, I will agree to a deal.
22: Well, oh, so did I. When I read it yesterday, I went, where's this going? Where's this going? This may be the greatest deal he's ever made of all time. I'll read The Art of a Deal for a 20th time.
2: Oh, my God.
22: If this
2: gosh.
22: Is true. And then I'm like, oh, no, he's just saying this all happened.
2: Yeah.
22: But the interesting thing is, you know, does he even read the Wall Street Journal editorial page?
2: I'm sure it gets to him somehow.
22: Because
2: I don't know
22: because
2: that he proactively
22: to include,
2: does.
22: Again, as we've talked about before, the Wall Street Journal has two sections, the news section and the editorial section.
2: Right.
22: And they're really separate.
2: Yeah.
22: And the opinion, to sit there and make the comparison that the New York Times and the Wall Street Journal are somehow connected is absolutely ridiculous.
2: Yeah.
22: in fact, what the Wall Street Journal is saying and has said the whole time, make a deal, get rid of, they want Iran gone.
2: Yeah.
22: They don't have the same opinion of the New York Times. And that's, I wonder at times whether he even reads the Wall Street Journal, because he makes statements on them. Maybe something hit him from an editorial or something a year ago, whatever, but he always throws the Wall Street Journal in there. But the editorial page has simply done what most Republicans have done and most Republican media.
2: Yeah.
22: You know,
2: yeah,
22: defeat yeah. them.
2: Right.
22: Get this thing done. Don't leave it. You know, don't leave it. Don't give them a deal. Do not give them money. Make sure you verify. Try, you know, going back to the old SALT agreements between the Soviet Union and the United States. Trust but verify. Which means you really don't trust.
2: Right. Exactly. Exactly.
22: And so, but I always find it interesting that he throws them in because, you know, if you actually subscribe to the Wall Street Journal really just for the editorial page.
2: Yeah.
22: You know, and, they, when you look at it, some of the strongest support for the president's legal position when the Democrats were coming after him came from the Wall Street Journal.
2: Yeah.
22: And that's why I just wonder at times, you know, why he's using them, you know, what it is about, you know, I don't know why he calls it, does he call it the China Street Journal for a reason? Is that because they disagree with him on tariffs?
2: I don't remember what it was, but that's when Murdoch was sitting in his office, remember? I don't think he called it the China Street Journal at that moment, but there's Rupert Murdoch just sitting a few feet away from him, and he's just ripping it to shreds. Just ripping it to shreds. And I think he mentioned, and I can't remember exactly, but I do believe he mentioned in that moment being controlled by China or something. It may have been on trade, but I just remember Murdoch being right there. He's just a few feet away, and he's just shredding it. It was almost
22: as if he didn't know Murdoch was.
2: Well, no. I knew he. It was very apparent that he did. It was reminiscent of him on Larry King going, "Hey, could you back up? You've got really bad breath, Larry. Has anybody ever told you that?" That actually happened before he was president. Of course, it was years ago when Larry was still around and still interviewing Donald Trump. He said, "Do you mind backing up? You've got really bad breath. Has anybody ever told you that? It's horrible." It's a mix between
22: you stink. I smelt you.
2: It's a mix between garlic, denture cream, and smoke. That's the smell I'm smelling right now, Larry. Could you back up? No, he actually said to him, "You've got bad breath. Could you back up?" And so I kind of compared that Rupert Murdoch thing on the Wall Street Journal as they're sitting there in the Oval Office, and he's just shredding the Wall Street Journal.
22: You ready?
2: Yeah. You want to play it?
22: Yeah, I found it real quick.
2: This is the Larry King one?
22: Yeah.
2: All right, here we go.
22: 1989.
2: Okay. Yeah.
22: I love the fact that we can have fun on the show like
2: sure,
22: this.
2: Sure, yes, no.
22: Here we go. All right, here we go.
4: Do you mind if I sit back a little bit? Because your breath is very bad. It really is. Has this ever been told to you before?
5: No.
4: Huh? Okay, then I won't bother. No, actually, like,
5: that's how you get the edge.
2: And the liberal media. You know, Donald Trump is afraid to talk how he really feels, you know. He just, yeah. Rupert Murdoch sitting there. Oh, hi, Rupert. Let me talk about the Wall Street Journal for just a second. Yeah, he just shredded them on that day. It was bad. It was bad. Yeah. So I don't know if he reads the editorial page. I think it gets back to him. I think maybe he does. I tend to believe that he's watching some Fox News, reading some Wall Street Journal, and then someone points to, you know, maybe the New York Times or something, and it shows up somewhere in, you know, in front of him. Washington Post occasionally. But yeah. I don't know that he understands or I guess cares about what, you know, what they think. If they disagree with him on a core issue, it's pretty much over. Now, the liberal activist media can't say anymore, well, he's just targeting us.
22: No.
2: Because at times he'll go after Fox News.
22: Oh, yeah, he's gone after Fox. Why is anybody watching Fox?
2: Yeah, right. Yeah. Who was it? What's her name on Fox News that he went after? This is 3 or 4 weeks ago, not too long ago. I forget what the issue was. No.
22: Shannon Bream?
2: No.
22: By the way, I just saw the numbers.
2: Yeah.
22: Do you know that Fox News Sunday is, in such low fourth place?
2: No.
22: Yeah. I mean, all the shows have like over 2 million. George Stephanopoulos has been leading Fox 884,000.
2: Really?
22: Yeah.
2: Wow.
22: Last place in the Sunday morning.
2: Wow. Interesting. Interesting.
22: Now, I remember I know it's on the Fox News channel, but it's not comparing the Fox News channel.
2: No. As a whole, right?
22: Right. This is the network.
2: Right.
22: On the network, Fox.
2: Yeah.
22: So, yeah. I saw that. I was like, whoa. No, but he's gone after Fox big time.
2: Oh, yeah.
22: Remember, was in 2020 where he said, I don't watch Fox, I watch Newsmax. Remember the whole thing with Newsmax? They were just promoting like crazy. The president listens or watches us. The president watches us.
2: Yeah. Yeah.
22: So.
2: Yeah, I don't know. I think he takes in as much as he can, usually likely on Air Force One, you know, or in the morning when he's having, you know, breakfast. At 2 a.m. when he gets up.
22: Oh, no, I'm sorry. I need to use the Democrat answer from yesterday.
2: Yeah.
22: Because he's going to the doctor again because he's got dementia.
2: Yeah.
22: They were going crazy. I mean, it was so poor.
2: Yeah.
22: The media yesterday was just going, why is he going again? Who has to go to the doctor three times, three times in 13 months? And I went, no, I've been to the doctor three times in 13 months.
2: Actually, I go, I've been four times.
22: Yeah, mine's just a general check. I mean, general checkup every 6 months.
2: Yeah, that's
22: now.
2: Yeah.
22: Now, I'm a type 2 diabetic, but it's all under control.
2: Right.
22: I mean, the only thing, you know, it's really for the 6 month blood work is all it is.
2: Well, I've been diagnosed with hypochondria, so I go in every four. I seriously go in every 3 months. It is every 3 months. My follow-ups are every 3 months. So,
22: yeah.
2: But, yeah.
22: And so,
2: I don't have anything, but I believe I have everything.
22: But somebody who is 80, yeah, I can see them going in, you know?
2: Yeah. In fact, both of my parents, I mean, thanks to, the care they get, they actually get the care in their home. So while their doctor doesn't come to the house, the nurses do, nurse practitioners do. And so they can take whatever they need, samples, any kind of blood sample or anything like that, to the doctor's office. Then if they have to go to the doctor's office, but that's a regular thing. Now, Dad is 93 as of last week. Mom's 88. But, yeah, if you're at that age, you're going to go. You're going to go more often. It's just the way it is. I'm hoping that by the time, you know, being a hypochondriac, I'm hoping by the time, God willing, that I reach 80 years old, I'm going every day. Once a day, every day. No, it's the liberal activist media wanting to, and, you know, with the Chuck Todd comment, well, he's not busy. He's just loud. What the hell does that even mean? That he's all talk. He's not doing anything.
3: He's just so,
2: you know, it goes back to the thing of this is how they think and how they behave. They project that onto others.
3: Mm-hmm.
2: That really is the case. You know, they talk and talk and talk and they don't do anything. Remember when the president was, made his trip to the Middle East, and this was before we bombed the nuclear site in Iran, but he made the trip to the Middle East, and it was a source story, to be fair, but the source was from somebody that was part of the Biden administration or worked for Biden. It could have been a staffer, but it worked in the White House with Biden, saying it's so refreshing to see somebody who has enough energy to make all of these trips and get all these things done. Sorry, Chuck Todd, but he's getting a lot more done than you are.
22: But the thing is, you can't sell it.
2: Yeah, you can't
22: sell it. It shows that you're out of touch. Yeah, you may, right. Look, you may, and the interesting thing is there were a couple of people that wrote and said, look,
2: yeah,
22: I'm not a Trump fan.
2: Right.
22: But to sit there and compare Trump and his cognitive abilities, even had some Democrats said it.
2: Yeah.
22: In response to that Chuck Todd post.
2: Right.
22: And Chris Eliza also was on top of it too, the same thing.
2: Yeah. Yeah.
22: Three times in 13 months. And it was just like, you can't sell this. And even Democrats were saying, you can't sell this.
2: Right.
22: You can't sit there and say that Trump is Biden.
2: No.
22: And has lost the cognitive abilities that Biden has. You just can't right. sell that to right. the average person.
2: Right.
22: Don't try to sell it. And you're certainly, you know, if you could pick somebody else in the Republican Party, maybe if you pick McConnell, you could do it.
2: Yeah.
22: But you're not going to do right. it. It's stupid. It's right. You know what it shows? You've got nothing else.
2: Yeah, exactly.
22: Because if you're leading with that,
2: yeah,
22: it's like you don't have anything.
2: Right.
22: We are Red Eye Radio.
2: Brought to you by FPPF, Fuel Power Max.
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0: Live Radio. He's Eric Carly, and I'm Gary McNamara. Did you see? I want to make sure I have this story because this reminds me of, this is sort of the bizarro world of Chaz or Chop. Remember? Was it Chaz?
1: Oh, yeah. Chaz. Yeah.
0: Chaz.
1: Well, I think it was Chop at one point.
0: It was Chop, then it was Chaz. Or they changed it. Yeah. Remember the summer of love, creating your own city?
1: Yeah.
0: This is sort of the bizarro world of this.
1: Yeah.
0: Frustrated. I don't know. I saw this story 2 days ago. I don't know if the city made them take it down or not. Frustrated Seattle residents living near the city's troubled Aurora Avenue corridor are taking public safety into their own hands after a violent weekend shootout rattled neighborhoods already plagued by prostitution, trafficking, and recurring gun violence. Neighbors told Fox 13 Seattle they've started erecting makeshift barricades on residential streets after repeated pleas to city leaders and police for stronger enforcement allegedly went unanswered. They've got these things. Cars can't get through.
1: Wow.
0: They're in the middle of the street.
1: Yeah.
0: They're trying to protect their own homes.
1: Yep. Wow.

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1: And he's Eric Carly, and I'm Gary McNamara. 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Yeah, so the story out of Seattle, frustrated Seattle residents living in the city's troubled Aurora Avenue corridor are taking public safety into their own hands after a violent weekend. Neighbors told Fox 13 Seattle they've started erecting makeshift barricades, and I saw the story on it from a TV station the other day, on residential streets, and it reminded me of Chad and Chop and all that.
2: Yeah.
1: After repeated pleas to city leaders and police for stronger enforcement allegedly went unanswered. The growing outrage follows an early morning shootout Saturday near Aurora Avenue North and North 98th Street, where Seattle police responded after reports of more than 30 gunshots fired. Surveillance video obtained by Fox 13 Seattle show men ducking behind vehicles and exchanging gunfire in the street as bullets ripped through the neighborhood. Police later recovered roughly 40 shell casings scattered across both sides of Aurora Avenue. Nearby homes, buildings, and vehicles were struck by gunfire. Who the heck are these guys, you know, who think that they can just shoot up the neighborhood, said Rudy Pantoja, who works for the owner of a nearby property damaged by the shooting, told Fox News Seattle. It is insane. It's unacceptable and it's wrong, and the mayor needs to step up to the plate. Residents say this area has become increasingly dangerous in recent months, with many reporting near nightly gunfire and criminal activity spilling from Aurora Avenue and the surrounding neighborhoods. Some residents have since responded by installing homemade barriers intended to block traffic and discourage criminal activity from moving into the neighborhood streets. After initial barricades were vandalized, neighbors rebuilt them with stronger reinforcements. Nearby, written chalk message reads, "No gunfire. We're just afraid that a neighbor is going to have to die before the city is doing something," another resident said. I'm just thinking how long they're going to allow them to keep that up. But then when the city public works department comes to take them down, because they reinforce them, they're really heavy. They got rocks and everything in it.
2: Right.
1: You'd need, you know, some type of earth moving equipment to move it out of there.
2: Yeah.
1: You know, so the police are going to show, the TV cameras will be there, and that's what they want.
2: Right.
1: You know they're not going to be able to keep the barricades on a public street up.
2: Right. Yeah, you don't have the authority to,
1: right.
2: to
1: but do they, that. But they said, this. How else do we get publicity? And by the way, it got national publicity.
2: Well, yeah. You know, we said this during Chop and Chaz and Chad and Charlie. Charlene. Because our first concern or question was about how the locals respond, the locals living in that area that are affected negatively by that kind of behavior. And you have to, at some point, you feel like, in fact, they do feel like in this case, well, we'll take matters into our own hands. You know, we'll put up barricades. I'll tell you, I can't imagine that kind of frustration. I just cannot imagine that kind of frustration. Because it's not like you can just pick up and move in a day. What else can you do? What other choice is there? And when it was going on with Chad and Chaz and Charlie, I at that point, I thought to myself, well, they're going to have to give it. Then, of course, all the violence happened, and that was going to be the end of it.

0: but I just can't imagine. Because the first thing I would think of is moving, leaving. And you know, long term, a lot of these people that are, you know, doing this, trying to basically get back and say, all right, we're just going to put up the barricades. You know, they're considering they've got to go. You know, this is the problem with these liberal run areas. They think they can get away with anything and everything and that people will stay. It's not just about the cost of living. It's not just about taxing the billionaires. It's not just the billionaires that want to leave. Things like this are part of the mass exodus that we're seeing.
1: CNN yesterday, Harry Enten doing the polling thing, was talking about crime.
0: Mm-hmm.
1: That yeah. If you look at it, you know, when Trump became president, he was up plus four in crime. Republicans were up plus four in crime. Republicans now up 13 in crime. And even Democrats, and the interesting thing is, let me play this part here from Harry Enten, as he talks about Democrats and crime. Okay, here it is.
2: It's an interesting divide within the within the Democratic Party here.
3: Yeah, okay, so you know what, one of the great fault lines right now we see within the Democratic Party is between white college graduates and non-whites with no college degree. And look at this. Democrats, this is among Democrats, want them to be more centrist on crime. Look at this. Non-white, no college, 59%, the clear majority, versus the white college graduates, just 42%, in fact, say they want Democrats to be more centrist on crime. So this is one of these great dividing lines, right, in which those centrist voters of color are feeling one way, at least those without a college degree, while those white college graduates, oftentimes, who, of course, a lot of folks would make the argument, hey, they're not the ones who are necessarily feeling the impact of higher crime rates where they exist, where there's this real divide within the party. It's going to be very interesting to see out in Los Angeles, especially if there's a runoff, whether or not Pratt tries to play Democrats up against each other.
1: Right. Just to let you know, he was talking about the race in L.A. Pratt now is was a month ago, I think, he was at 7% chance of winning. Now it's 27%. He goes, one of the things mm-hmm. is crime.
0: Mm-hmm.
1: And it pointed out, now this is a national survey, but white college Democrats, 42% believe the Democrats should move more centrist. Non-white, no college, 59%, almost 60% of Democrats believe that are non-white, no college, believe that we need to be tougher on crime.
0: Yeah.
1: And he makes the point, as Harry Enten said,
0: mm-hmm.
1: when you look at the areas where there's a lot of high crime, and we're talking Democrat cities, the population of blacks is greater than in the suburbs. And he makes the point, hey, white college Democrats aren't as affected mm-hmm. by crime mm-hmm. as non-white, no college. Think about what that means, especially after 2020.
0: Yeah.
1: Remember all of that.
0: Right.
1: And so what it's saying is white Democrats don't want to be tougher on crime. Non-white, no college Democrats want their party to be tougher on crime.
0: Yeah.
1: What? And that's why it's so tough to predict elections now. It's so tough because there is no standard status quo. You know, think about it where we were in the summer of 2020. Think about where the radical transgender movement was back then, even.
0: Oh, yeah, yeah.
1: Take the identity politics. Take, you know, the Democrats on crime. Take CNN, the mostly peaceful protests.
0: Mm-hmm. Yeah.
1: As a neighborhood is burning behind them, mostly peaceful. Think about that. And I don't know what kind of an effect that has. As I said, right now, the Republicans only weak. I don't believe that the Iran war in general is a weak point for Trump, whether the majority or people want to be over there or not. I don't think that's a major issue. His poll numbers really have not.
0: Yeah.
1: The one thing that's killing the Republicans are prices. If the war ends and gas prices go down, as we mentioned, Trump really has no power for massive across-the-board tariffs after July, and that gives roughly 90 days for prices to moderate they will if the war ends. Gas prices will go way, way down again. And that takes a lot of that away from the Democrats. But the Republicans have the insanity of the Democrats on everything from crime. Who was it? Pratt said in L.A. the other. And by the way, this is all getting national coverage.
0: Mm-hmm. Mm-hmm.
1: He said the other day, they're talking about the homeless, and he goes, well, homelessness is not the problem. What do you mean? It's drug addicts. And it's like a lot of Democrats went, no, he's right.
0: Yeah.
1: It's not homelessness, it's drug addiction.
0: Right. And it's absolutely true.
1: I can't get into details, but I have a situation I told you about. I have a situation with somebody who I knew a long, long time ago who's been in contact with me, and I found out you've got the I'll just put it this way. You've got the professionals and this person has harmed themselves, somebody I knew a long, long time ago, and put my name out to a counseling place at a hospital. Mm-hmm. I have no idea why. And saying I could help them. They're trying to stay out of getting help.
0: Yeah.
1: And this person is homeless.
0: Mm.
1: And will not get the treatments there for them.
0: Yeah. Right.
1: And this person has been contacting me to bail them out monetarily wise.
0: Mm.
1: And it's like, no. And actually, I was contacted by the hospital's outreach group.
0: Right. Yeah.
1: Telling me, do you know this person? I go, not for 30 years. I have no idea why they're reaching out to me now.
0: Yeah.
1: And I said, you know, I don't, and their basic message to me was, don't enable. I said, well, you don't got to worry about me on that. That's not me.
0: Right.
1: But yeah, so I'm dealing with that right now from somebody who I knew 30 years ago and is in that situation. And it's completely alcohol and drugs related.
0: Right.
1: And the other thing that he said, that Pratt said, they said, well, do you want ICE in the city? He goes, no, I don't want ICE in Los Angeles. What? No, I don't want ICE. I don't want these massive ICE presence at all in the city of Los Angeles. And we don't have to have it if we cooperate with federal authorities.
0: Right.
1: It's like, wow, yeah, right.
0: Well, no, look, the right. Tom Homan approach has been what? Look, cooperate so that if you happen to have somebody that you've detained locally that you know needs to be turned over to ICE, we can do that in a safe environment, and it's safer for the agents, it's safer for locals, local citizens, local officers, and it's safer for the person being detained.
1: Yep.
0: What is the problem? And there is no big show, but the Democrats need the show. They want the show. And so that's where you have the, no, we're not doing that. It's a very simple approach. And I really don't know where it's going to go this November. Because part of me thinks, well, man, pricing is so heavy. But if things remedy on pricing naturally with 150 days running out on the tariffs and the Iran situation settling down, then the contrast, think about this. The contrast, while it won't be returning to pricing from 2019, it will be a drop in pricing, especially with gasoline, that will be significant enough to be refreshing, possibly refreshing enough. I'm not saying it'll be, it's going to solve the pricing issue. But by contrast to where we've been at $4.39 a gallon, well, if it drops and then people are seeing that, and by the time we get to November, guess what? Driving season is done for a while. And that means demand is down. So that could help the GOP.
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0: We are Red Eye Radio. He's Eric Carly, and I'm Gary McNamara. I'm not kidding.
1: What?
0: This is the latest Grand Platner ad. All right.
1: Oh, okay.
0: That private equity, private ownership of the Boston Red Sox is destroying the Red Sox. I'm not kidding. I'm not making.
1: Okay.
0: Here we go.
2: Private equity has destroyed our favorite baseball team, stripping them for parts. Private equity is buying up our homes, our sports, and our lives. I will reverse the private equity curse. I'm Grant Platner, and I approve this message because I miss Mookie Betts.
0: Now, I may be in agreement with this. If the government owns the NFL, that means because of DEI, every team would eventually have to win a Super Bowl, and I would get a Super Bowl from my Bills.
1: Finally. Finally. Not only would you embrace DEI, which would be a miracle, but the Buffalo Bills would have a Super Bowl win, which would also be a miracle.
0: That is a true ad. That's really an ad.
1: Yeah, no. That was a real ad, yeah.
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10: No decision on Iran. I'm Deborah Valentine, Fox News. President Trump holding off on announcing whether he would agree to the latest negotiated peace proposal with Iran. Fox's Marianne Rafferty has details.
11: The president saying he will soon make a final determination about a proposed deal with Iran after meeting with its national security team. The president laying out some non-negotiables earlier Friday. Iran must agree that they will never have a nuclear weapon or bomb. The Hormuz Strait must be immediately open, no tolls. The enriched material will be unearthed by the United States and destroyed. No money will be exchanged until further notice. Now, that's key because, according to the New York Times, Tehran had demanded reparations for bombardment damage that some Iranian officials estimate at $300 billion to $1 trillion.
10: Tensions flared earlier this week when U.S. forces launched strikes against Iran in response to drone attacks in the Strait of Hormuz, testing the durability of the fragile Middle East ceasefire. President Trump is scrapping plans for a major renovation at the Kennedy Center after a judge's order removing his name from the venue. Fox's Jared Halpern has more from the White House.
12: President Trump says he has no interest in overseeing a major renovation of the Kennedy Center unless he is free to bring the institution back physically, financially, and artistically. In a social media post, the president says his administration will now return control of the performing arts venue back to Congress. The move follows a ruling by a federal judge in D.C. ordering President Trump's name to be removed from the Kennedy Center's facade, finding the center's board did not have the authority to unilaterally change the name. The judge also put on hold plans to close the center for 2 years during renovations. At the White House, Jared Halpern, Fox News.
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26: Clear to begin this Saturday, then a sunny and breezy afternoon with a high near 72. The low will hover near 50 overnight under a clear sky, then a sunny and warmer Sunday with a high of 78. From the Weather Channel, I'm meteorologist Jeff Marr on 760 WJR, where Michigan comes to talk.
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3: 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Gary McNamara and Eric Harley talk about everything from politics to social issues and news of the day. 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
4: All across America, we are Red Eye Radio. He is Eric Harley and I'm Gary McNamara. Welcome and good morning. We'll get to some analysis of the Texas primary here in just a moment.
5: All right,
4: but I saw this one because this all relates. It all relates. Just how radical is the left? All right.
5: Yeah.
4: Now this is something new that I didn't know about.
5: Yeah.
4: And thank you, Alan, for finding this.
5: All right.
4: Oregon Initiative Petition 28. Unofficially reached the signature threshold last week to be on the November 2026 ballot.
5: All right.
4: On February 15, 2026, the petition's official name became the People for the Elimination of Animal Cruelty Exemptions. As KATU-TV explained, IP28, quote, would make it illegal to injure or kill animals and would effectively ban hunting, fishing, and the breeding of animals, end of quote.
5: And the breeding of animals.
4: And the breeding of animals.
5: All right.
4: So there you go. I just thought we would start with that's really going to be interesting to see how that.
5: Well.
4: Because you know. Let me put it this way. I guess I. Not that, you know, we tend not to make absolute predictions, but I think that I'm not going out on a limb by saying, what is it? The 13 counties in Oregon that wish to secede and become part of Idaho.
5: Yeah. They were going to call themselves Greater Idaho.
4: Yes. I believe that in those 13 counties, this proposition will be defeated. They're all rural areas.
5: I'm guessing.
4: So, there you go.
5: No fishing allowed. No hunting allowed. Hey, Oregon, good luck with the disease. Yeah. You don't control the population of wildlife, you're in for it. Then they won't be able to find anybody to hunt after that. Yeah, good luck with that. And no breeding of pets. No more breeding of dogs. All right.
4: Yeah.
5: So you'd have to go somewhere else to get your dog, or you just have to move.
4: Now, for cats, you know, again, I got a cat. It wouldn't bother me because I always find mutts.
5: Yeah.
4: You know, so.
5: Well, and cats.
4: And I know mutts, you know, really are supposed to be dogs, but mutts can be just whatever.
5: Yeah.
4: I have a mutt cat.
5: Yeah. And cats tend to be more cats tend to be feral than dogs. So
1: that's a good point.
5: Yeah. And they're lawless. Feral cats are lawless. They'll tell you, we're outlaws.
1: Oh, yeah.
5: Yeah. Yeah. And they, so we're going to do what we're going to do, and you're not going to stop us with some stupid law.
1: Right. They're going to reproduce.
5: Yeah. They're cats. You can't tell them what to do.
1: Wait a minute.
5: Everybody knows that.
1: We cannot get to the point that we got to yesterday.
5: What's that?
1: In the second hour.
5: Yeah.
1: Whatever.
5: I think it was the second or first hour.
1: I thought it was the second hour
5: Well, I'll just say this: we all know you can't tell a cat what to do.
1: No.
5: So if a cat wants to mate with another cat, they're going to do it regardless of the law.
1: So I saw that.
5: That's as far as I'm going with that bit. By the way.
1: Okay.
5: Yeah, because the control room's sweating.
1: So thanks, Ellen, for that story. I did not know that was going on.
5: Yeah.
1: In Oregon. Well, I guess the big political news, mm-hmm. and I guess it's not really shocking,
5: mm-hmm.
1: because when you live here in the state of Texas, you know that Republicans have not viewed Cornyn as, even though for the majority of the time he has voted with Trump.
5: Mm-hmm.
1: The things that he voted against Trump with doomed him
5: right.
1: a long time ago. So it's no
5: right.
1: it's no real surprise that that Ken Paxton defeated incumbent John Cornyn. And, you know, the media's just, there are two things that the leftist media went bonkers on yesterday. Mm. First off, it's that, you know, this means that Tallarico is going to win. No, it doesn't.
5: No.
1: No. And the other thing yesterday was, and we'll get to this here in a little bit, is, well, Trump's to the doctor again. He's to the doctor again. Can you believe he's to the... That the left went bonkers over that. Stop. You can't sell that.
5: Yeah.
1: You can't sell that. Well, you know something? He's been to the hospital, three times in the last 13 months. Well...
5: So Biden went to the restroom three times an hour.
1: By the way, so have I.
5: Yeah.
1: So have I.
5: Yeah.
1: And so when you get to be 80 years old and you're president of the United States.
5: Or when you get to be 80 years old and you're retired. Sometimes you go to the doctor quite a bit.
1: You go exactly. But it's just, I mean, they were just all going bonkers on CNN and MSNBC. It was just like, guys, you can't sell this.
5: No.
1: And no. I think it was Chuck Todd. Well, he's very loud, so people believe that he's always busy. But it's just that he's loud. And you see him a lot, but he's not really busy. And it's just like,
5: Donald Trump isn't busy, and Kamala Harris will be stronger on the border.
1: Yeah.
5: Two things they have tried to sell in the past.
1: Yeah. I was laughing all day yesterday. It was just like, whoa.
5: Right.
1: Ken Paxton winning. Oh, by the way, because I voted yesterday.
5: Mm-hmm.
1: Oh, man. I had a bad ballot.
5: Did you?
1: It took me like, because I voted, then I put the little sheet in.
5: Mm-hmm.
1: And just like our printer.
5: Wow.
1: The printer went on the fritz.
5: Yeah.
1: You know, it went in sideways. They couldn't do it, so they had to reinsert the same reset it, but then inserted it again, and it printed over the barcode, which then you couldn't submit it. So yeah. I had a spoiled ballot, so I had to vote all over again.
5: That happened to me a few months ago.
1: And then I had to take that ballot.
5: Yeah.
1: And there's a whole process of you being there,
5: mm-hmm.
1: where you've got to take the barcode, the actual sheet,
5: mm-hmm.
1: which shows what it is.
5: Mm-hmm.
1: I had to sign off on a couple of things, mm-hmm. and I mm-hmm. had to, as the voter,
5: mm-hmm.
1: take the put it in the envelope myself. Mm-hmm. I had to do it.
5: Yeah,
1: and then I had to moisten it and. Lock up the envelope.
5: Yeah.
1: And then
5: did you lick it or did you lick your finger? And then, yeah, because I don't lick strange. I don't lick strange envelopes.
1: I licked it. It didn't matter.
5: At your age, you know what?
1: Yeah, you've had a good life. Right.
5: You've had a good life.
1: And I need extra, you know, immunity built in, so I need.
5: Well, and you don't get a chance to lick things.
1: Exactly.
5: Often. So
1: look, we're not going to
5: go. Just go for it.
1: Yeah, exactly.
5: Tuesday. Party your butt off.
1: And then that envelope went into
5: Start licking things.
1: Then this envelope went into a bigger envelope.
5: Yeah.
1: That I had to sit there and watch as they, you know, they basically locked this thing in an envelope.
5: Right.
1: So my envelope was in a bigger and it looked like a much more secure, you know, envelope and close it.
5: Right.
1: And I'm like, wow. And it took like, you know, 15, 20 minutes to get the whole thing done. Now, while I was in there, and it was interesting because I saw earlier on, you know, this is when I woke up. So this is a couple of hours ago. I don't know whether this is still the case. Well, it is a case for early voting. Early voting just blew the numbers off of previous runoffs like this.
5: Mm-hmm, mm-hmm.
1: By the way, it's a runoff. I said primary, but technically it's the run.
5: The
1: runoff election. You know, this is the fourth time I voted this year.
5: Yeah.
1: Four times.
5: Yeah.
1: I was like, what?
5: I voted twice today alone. So,
1: I went in, I suggested a drive-in. But when I was in there, because I went and voted, so it's probably 5 minutes and everything went to X, was probably 25 minutes. Not one other person came in. I think everybody early voted. Not one Democrat came in, and I live in a Democrat precinct.
5: Mm-hmm.
1: Not one Democrat was in there, and not one Republican. I was the only one in 25 minutes.
5: Yeah,
1: and that was about 10 o'clock in the morning.
5: We were about half full on each side when I went on yesterday. So it was, but you know why that ballot thing happened? Because I had a botched ballot thing happen a few months ago. You know why that happened to both of us, don't you? Jade Helm 15.
1: Ah! Well, the funny thing is, when they said, okay, because after I completed the voting, they said, okay, you've got to come back here, and we've got to have you sign stuff, and you've got to make sure that, you know, you've got to put this in the envelope and watch us seal it and everything else. And I walked and said, are there any hanging chads?
5: Mm-hmm.
1: And one of the election workers, the poll workers went, I knew you were going to say that.
5: did it kind of shred it or something? Did it?
1: No, it deformed the corner.
5: Okay. Yeah.
1: It deformed the corner.
5: Mine was just a misread. I didn't have to do the envelope thing.
1: Yeah.
5: Yeah. So they just gave me a new ballot.
1: Yeah. The ballot.
5: I had to sign something showing that the old ballot was, and they destroyed the old ballot in front of me.
1: So the ballot was destroyed.
5: Or did something with it.
1: Yeah, the ballot itself was destroyed.
5: Yeah.
1: So.
5: Yeah.
1: Because when I put it in again, and it actually had printed part of it, but hadn't, and part of the barcode, then it printed over that barcode, but it wasn't exactly lined up, which completely messed it up.
5: Right. Yeah.
1: But, and so then I realized that, you know, when you first go and vote, if you do it that way, it's been years. You know, where you go in and you vote on the little computer and you put in a little sheet. That doesn't register anything. Nothing registers until you go over and take that ballot and put it in the actual counter. Then it actually.
5: The longest it took me ever to vote was when I'm standing and it's in this little small church, which happens to be right near City Hall where I live. And you're standing in there and it was a primary, and all of a sudden, all of the machines just went off. They didn't lose power to the building. They just turned off. They were the only things in the room that turned off. So they had to get officials to reset the machines, and I was there about 35, 40 minutes.
1: Oh.
5: Waiting.
1: Huh.
5: Just waiting.
1: My longest was 90 minutes.
5: Yeah.
1: Yeah. The 2020 election.
5: Yeah.
1: Yeah. I went to early voting, went to the school. The line was out the door around the corner. I mean, it was the line probably was, when I got in the line, it probably was 300 or 400 people in a straight line.
5: Yeah.
1: Yeah. You know, well, in a line that zigzagged all over the place down
5: the sidewalk. Longest line I ever waited in was 2008. That was it. And it wasn't anywhere near.
1: Well, the thing is, too, because I monitored it. If I would have waited till election day,
5: mm-hmm.
1: I mean, where your vote's right around the corner from my house. I mean, it's a, it's probably a 2-minute walk, and it's right, you know, it's just on the next block. And I actually, when I think I talked about it on the air, I said, I've got to go by and see what it is when I would normally vote. There was nobody in line on election day. Everybody early voted that year.
5: Yeah. Yeah.
1: And so, but here in the, you know, the media, look, Tallarico's got major problems. Let me play this. This is part of Ken Paxton's victory speech and talking about Tallarico. All right, here we go.
6: My opponent is the most extreme radical the Democrats have ever nominated. He's even running a vegan campaign, whatever that is. He goes by a few names that you may all have heard of. Some people know him as Tofu Tallarico. Some people call him Six-Gender Jimmy. I've even heard some people call him James Tallarico. And others refer to him simply as Low T Tallarico.
1: All right, and that was the commercial that we played last night. Look, when that pack came out, the pro Paxton pack yesterday, I went, oh, okay, their internals are showing he's got this thing lined up.
5: Yeah,
1: and yeah. Let me just see if I can find it here because we had played it yesterday, and this ad, which is again in his own words. And it's the problem that Tallarico is going to have. It's the problem that the Democrats are going to have across the board because of so many radical candidates. And because of whatever Mandani does makes national news. And then what's going on with the California, you know, governor's race. And then what's going on with the mayor's race. You think, and people ask, you know, someone said, well, these are just mayors of cities. I go, no, it's indicative of where the party's going on a national scale.
5: Right. Yeah.
1: You know, this is the whole thing. Where's the party going? But here's the ad that Paxton's pack ran the day before he won, and we played it yesterday. And all of this is in Tallarico's own words, what they use against him.
7: The Democrats have a weird candidate.
8: God is non-binary. There are many more than two biological sexes. In fact, there are six. It is now existential that we try to reduce our meat consumption. The American flag is such a complicated symbol for most of us. Prophetic voices like Jesus have helped me reckon with my own whiteness, my own masculinity.
9: Our southern border should be like our front porch. There should be a giant welcome mat out front. No need to sit and cry over, you know, your whiteness or your masculinity. They're going to call me a radical leftist.
10: Something that you love that's not family or friends.
8: I love, and just say this because it's on my mind, the trans children.
7: The Democrats have a weird candidate.
11: Low T Tallarico.
5: Low T Tallarico.
1: And that's going to be a problem. And he's out there already saying, you know, they're going to misrepresent what. No, they're not. They're not misrepresenting what you,
5: said. No, they're not. No.
1: And that's the only defense he really can have. But again, he did an interview the other day where he was talking, you know, comparing, you know, the from his reading of the Bible, that's why he approves abortion.
5: Yeah.
1: Which you're not going to sell.
5: Nope.
1: This is Red Eye Radio.
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16: 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It appears by its own numbers, the U.S. government seems insolvent. 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

0: We are Red Eye Radio. He is Eric Cronin, and I'm Gary McNamara. You know, I found this interesting yesterday. I saw this from a political analyst looking at the voting numbers in the state of Texas. Paxton's margin in El Paso, Hidalgo, Harris, and most of the Rio Grande Valley are outrunning his overall statewide margin.
1: Wow.
0: And are highly suggestive. A MAGA candidate retains high Latino support in line with the trends developing over the past 6 years.
2: Well, there you have it. I mean, you saw a lot of those areas vote for Trump. And that's kind of where it goes. I mean, Trump put his name behind Paxton. You see this trend, and you see a trend where, especially with those living on the border, they're just absolutely sick and tired of the federal government not only not doing anything during the Biden administration, but creating the problem itself to begin with. And this is why they voted Trump. And it's likely why they're supporting Paxton.

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2: 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It appears by its own numbers, the U.S. government seems insolvent. It's reported that the Treasury shows about $6 trillion in assets and over $47 trillion in liabilities. Add it all up, and it looks like the U.S. owes more than $130 trillion it doesn't have. 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
2: All right, so yesterday we were talking, yesterday and I think last week, but I think it was yesterday.
1: Yeah.
2: Man, one show just melds into another, doesn't it?
1: Mm-hmm.
2: We were, you know, talking about, the Democrats and, you know, this upcoming race and other races, the Massey race. Well, they're just going along with Trump. And I think the mistake that Democrats make is that they believe that Republicans, especially the Republican primary voter, is tribal. Look, tribalism exists in both parties. Mm-hmm. You know, we've seen
1: mm-hmm.
2: it.
1: Mm-hmm.
2: But the tribalism is much greater in the Democratic Party, who lives with identity politics across the board. We already know that.
1: Right.
2: And as we have said, the difference between the Democrats and the Republicans is the Republicans are still arguing issues. The Democrats haven't changed. They're in complete agreement on all the radical issues that they've been endorsing over the last decade.
1: Yeah.
2: That they've moved to where they are right now.
1: Right.
2: There is no, Fetterman, look at, I saw on CNN the other day, I think they were saying, he's down 108 points. He was like plus 68. Now he's down negative 40.
1: Yeah. Right.
2: It's like, sorry, you've got to agree with us on everything or you're gone. If you're not an absolute radical, if you will not admit that a boy can be a woman and a boy should be in a woman's locker room and a boy should compete against a girl and a man can be a woman if the man says so, if you don't agree with that insanity, you're out.
1: Pretty soon, they're going to say, you need to attempt to transition. Remember the whole thing where they said, well, you're a bigot if you say you would never date someone who has transitioned.
2: Yes.
1: Remember that?
2: God, yes.
1: Remember that?
2: Yes. Yes.
1: Well, we're not that far from them saying, okay, we all need to transition. And if you don't, you're not one of us.
2: But Scott Jennings was on CNN and brought that up because, again, they were relating to a Democrat caller here. But it's important to know the difference. And he, in a different way, says basically what we were saying last night.
1: Here we go.
3: Back from Detroit asks, why are Republicans not allowed to support their constituents instead of Trump? Why do they allow Trump to bully them into going along with him when they do not agree? Scott, let's have you take that one.
4: On what issue?
3: I'll read it again. Why are Republicans not allowed to support their constituents instead of Trump? Why do they allow Trump to bully them into going along with them when they do not agree? Obviously talking about who they believe he should endorse and otherwise.
4: Well, look, the president, as all presidents are, is the political head of his party, and his opinion matters a lot. When Barack Obama was the president, when George W. Bush was the president, when Bill Clinton was the president, all of these people had enormous influence over what the people in the party were going to do top to bottom. Trump, I would argue, of all of those people, is probably the strongest party boss of the modern political era. If he wants you to be the nominee of your party, he can will it into existence. But you have to understand, his agenda is what Republican voters, and especially Republican primary voters, it's what they've endorsed, it's what they voted for, they trust his judgment. And if he says, I think candidate A is better to enact that agenda than candidate B, they follow along, not because it's a personality

0: contest because they voted for a particular agenda out of this president, and they want him to have the best possible team based on his judgment to enact that agenda. It happened in Kentucky with Massey. That was the issue there. They thought he'd gotten off the team. It's what happened in Texas. They believed that Paxton would fight harder for the agenda in Cornyn. That's basically the underlying issue in all these primaries.
1: Duh.
2: Yeah.
1: Well, I think it's, again, the attempt from Democrats is to say people are just, it's blind loyalty to Trump. Well, that the issues don't matter, when the reason that the Republican Party back in 2016 was so attracted to Trump, because as we pointed out, you know, it started with illegal immigration.
3: Right.
1: And then it moved on to other areas. But if there were ever, was ever a candidate that convinced a political party on specific issues that the public was looking at and saying, you're not, nobody, I don't care who you are, whether you're a Republican or Democrat, nobody is trying to solve the illegal immigration problem. We believe it can be solved. Trump said he's going to do it. It's something that he has held as a passionate opinion for a half a century.
3: Yes.
1: And so this isn't like he's waffling on that. And that's how he got in, and then the economic issues, and then looking at, you know, the working guy, deregulation of so many things that we've talked about, the deregulation of the federal government, a smaller federal government, as we're seeing that he's actually done. These are issues, but I think what they're attempting to do, because when they say the guy said bully. Nobody's bullied.
3: No, nobody's bullied.
1: No. They're not one Republican who went to the poll yesterday and said, I was going to vote for Cornyn, but I've been bullied by the president. I mean, it's a stupid question.
3: Yeah.
1: But that's how they think.
3: Yeah,
1: they think
3: exactly.
1: That Trump's just a figurehead
3: that's a good point.
1: Of a person, and there's no issues that surround him.
3: And look how bullying is working for them. The mob rules, just what we said a moment ago. If you're not on board 100% as a radical, you don't belong.
1: Right.
3: We'll come after you. Right. The mob will come after you. Silence is violence. Tell me where the bullying is. Here's what I'd say. You're absolutely right, Gary. It's not about this loyalty to Trump. But it is about a support of Trump's agenda.
1: Right. Blind loyalty.
3: Right. Blind loyalty. Yeah. It is about the support for the agenda, if you want to call it, loyalty to the agenda, but it is about the support for him getting his things done, which is different than the blind loyalty that you have on the left, which definitely is bullied. People are bullied into voting. How dare you? Remember Obama in 24. Scolding black men who were going to vote for Trump. You know, you can't do that. This is, you know, say what you will about what Trump posts and, you know, the whole Democrats and all this ever, you know, over the last couple of days and everything that he posts. The support by the rank and file. What we pointed out with people in these areas of Texas where Paxton is outperforming the rest of Texas, where he, you know, where he's running, and it shows that there is great support for President Trump, especially when it comes to the border. There is great support for Trump's agenda, and that's the way it works. Nobody's being bullied into anything. How could you be bullied when nobody knows who you actually vote for?
1: Exactly. I have no idea.
3: Yeah. But when it comes to the left, I believe there are people who feel like they've got to go along with, well, you know, I'm definitely not going to vote for, you know, someone on the right. I'm not going to vote for. But that started to change in 2020 and 2024. It changed in a big way in 2024, as we mentioned, with some of those border counties. Was it all but one border county, I think, in Texas?
1: I can't remember.
3: That voted for Trump. And that's huge.
1: Well, when you look at it, and I use Fetterman as the example. If the election were held today, Fetterman would get smoked in Pennsylvania because of the negatives of Democrat.
2: Right.
1: You know? And so, when you, that's why I said a year before, if he wants to run again, I'm now becoming a Republican. He may have a better chance.
3: Well, maybe.
1: But when you look at Fetterman, what is really the issue? I know when he looked at, you know, when he looked at the last election, and, you know, he probably looks at it and says, you know, Democrats were ridiculous. As he said, Democrats were ridiculous to say that the border is secure.
3: Mm-hmm.
1: You know, it was stupid. Don't lie to the public. They're not stupid. Right. But really the thing that destroyed Fetterman with Democrats, he's not a Jew hater.
3: Right.
1: Think about it. He's not a Jew hater.
3: Right.
1: He doesn't hate Jews. He thinks that we support a Western democracy over a terrorist, radical Islamic terrorist regime,
3: mm-hmm.
1: theocracy in Iran.
3: Yep.
1: That's too radical for the Democrats.
3: Yes.
1: And so you talk about bullying. What the Democrats are saying is, if you're not an anti-Semite, if you don't cheerlead for the radical Islamic theocracy, terrorist exporting country of Iran over a Western democracy of Israel, you cannot be in this party.
3: Right. Period.
1: Period. Yeah. We're not talking about, we don't believe Cornyn was, because if you look at it, you know, one of the things that's really ticked off, a lot of people is the SAVE Act. Again, you can't get to 60. You know, we understand all the arguments back and forth about getting rid of the filibuster and what would happen in that. But it's also the tone and the attitude that you have towards actually, you know, fighting Democrats. And we've talked about this before. You know, when I look at Cornyn, one of the problems I always had with him is he was one of the Democrats that really didn't go after the heart of the Democrat narrative every single day.
3: Right, right.
1: You know, he didn't go and say, look, this is what they're doing and this is wrong. This is so evil. He didn't pound on it. He was viewed, and I know he voted with Trump the vast majority of the times. Oh, by the way, is 287 still going to change to Interstate 47? That's Cornyn came out. By the way, I think that actually hurt him with Laurel. I think, because remember, primary voters are different than just regular Republicans that don't vote in primaries.
3: Right, right, right, right.
1: You think that hurt him with primary voters? Because it was such a
3: silly idea or a
1: kiss posterior attempt.
3: Yes, over it. He was trying too hard.
1: There's this highway that's near me. It goes all the way up to like Wyoming or something, doesn't it?
3: What
1: is 287?
3: Does it go all the way to Wyoming? I think it does because it goes, I know it goes through. It goes into Colorado, Wyoming. I think it does. Colorado, Wyoming.
1: Where it passes, how far is it from me? About 5 miles from me.
3: Mm-hmm.
1: It's a highway at that point.
3: Yeah.
1: You go on it, it looks like an interstate, but it's not.
3: Yeah. My grandfather died on that highway at 287, September 1st, 1956.
1: Yeah.
3: But driving a truck.
1: They wish to make it, the plan now is to make it an interstate.
3: Yeah.
1: And Cornyn had suggested, you know, that he'd like to call it, Interstate 47 after Trump.
3: Yeah. Right. Yeah. I think it may have come off as, that's a little too hard.
1: It was like, it was what, 2 weeks ago, 3 weeks ago he did that?
3: Right, right.
1: We are Red Eye Radio.
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0: We are Red Eye Radio. He is Eric Carly, and I'm Gary McNamara. By the way, in the state of Texas, Representative Al Green is gone. He got smoked.
1: Yeah, thanks to redistricting, it was basically two incumbents going head to head, and yeah, he's out. So Jasmine Crockett is gone,
0: and Christian Menefee. I mean, he's as radical as Al Green.
1: Oh yeah.
0: But he's a younger version. Again, they're looking for they're looking for someone who can sell the insane ideas. And so they're looking for new faces.
1: Well, and it's
0: and you look at an Al Green, who, you know, he's the one that screamed at Trump at the State of the Union address.
1: Yeah.
0: It's like, okay, we need a new face.
1: Well, and it's exactly what David Hogg said, right? We need younger radicals, yet he got booted from the DNC for saying that.
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15: 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I am your host, Steve Summers, and I've got to tell you, we have got a fascinating show for you today. Now, if you're like most people, you may have noticed that when you hit 50, you kind of hit the wall. You know, between your joints, the heart, the brain, your eyes, your energy, you name it. Now, when you hit 50, you have to pay attention to your health. We all know that. So whether you're 40 or 50, or say in your 60s or 70s or even older for that matter, our guest today says he's discovered something that you can unlock the key to feeling better at any age. This is exciting. What is it? What are we talking about? Why do you need to know about this? Well, stay tuned. Dr. Neil Levin is on the line here. Dr. Neil Levin is a chiropractor. He's a nutritionist. He's a longtime advisor for Purity Products. Welcome, Dr. Levin. So great to have you back on the show today. This is a big story, isn't it?
16: Oh, absolutely, Steve. And let's cut right to the chase here. That discovery you talked about at the top there, it's krill oil, because krill oil is simply amazing for us. It's great for the heart, great for the joints, fantastic for the brain, for the eyes. I mean, I have people coming into my clinic every single day, and they want to feel better. I mean, they want to feel physically better, stronger. They want their joints to feel comfortable, but they want to stay mentally sharp. They want to keep that brain thinking like it did when they were younger. They want to protect themselves from coronary heart disease and maintain those flexible, healthy, youthful arteries for wonderful circulation. Hey, Steve, they want to boost their energy. And you know, why not? I mean, we deserve it. And that's what we're going to be talking about here today with this Krill Omega 50 Plus, which is the cutting edge combination, Steve, of krill oil, which is so fabulous for us. But we've infused the krill oil. Now, this is so important. We've infused the krill oil with the high omega-3 concentrated fish oil. You need to do that when you're dealing with krill, because krill just isn't high enough in omega-3. So many other important parameters and virtues, but you got to get that high omega-3 fish oil in there, and we've done that. So this is now the best of both worlds. But we didn't stop there. For the 50-plussers, we've added some vitamin D. We doubled the antioxidant power, and Steve, we actually increased the amount of krill by 67%. So this now becomes the finest omega-3 nutrient in the world, as far as I'm concerned.
15: This is very, very exciting. This krill oil sensation, I mean, it is all over the news, Dr. Neil Levin. Great studies are out there. Many experts are declaring that krill oil is better than fish oil. So give us this lowdown on this krill omega 50 plus formula.
16: Right. Steve, you know, if I told you, and we did talk about this before the show, that there's this one tiny pill that benefits the joints and the brain and memory, mood, coronary heart disease, wonderful for the arteries, makes your hair shine, great for the skin. I mean, what would you say to that?
15: Hey, where is it? Where can I get this stuff?
16: Right, and we have it. It's Krill Omega 50 Plus, and we're going to give it to everybody for free today. And that's really cool, because Purity wants everybody to try this, because they know they're going to see a huge difference. But get this. On top of that, for the first 1,000 people that call today, mm-hmm. we're giving away a second gift, because I just demanded this. You know, when we're dealing with the 50-plussers, and hey, you know, if you're 40 and you feel like your energy is low, this is for you also. But for people 50 and over, we're also giving away free B12 energy melts. I demanded this because, hey, as we're getting a little older, we don't absorb that B12 as well, and I want you to feel the benefits from this Krill Omega 50-plus. I'm going to jack up those B12 levels for you today as well. You know what? A value proposition.
15: You know, when it comes to your health, it really is a win-win. This is amazing. I heard you say that this can actually reduce the risk of coronary heart disease. I mean, when you hear that, whose ears don't perk up after that? How exactly does that work anyway?
16: Right. Well, Krill Omega 50 Plus, remember, this is the combination of krill oil with the high omega-3, highly concentrated fish oil. So it's mm-hmm. much higher in omega-3s than most krill oil formulas would be. So when we're dealing with the high omega-3 fish oil, we're mm-hmm. talking about support for the HDL cholesterol, healthy, youthful, flexible arteries. That's so great for the circulation, mm-hmm. heart muscle strength, platelet activity, red blood cells that stay nice and soft and flexible so they can work their way through those little capillaries. Oh, what about triglycerides? That becomes so important. So this Krill Omega 50 Plus supports the heart in so many ways. And you know, the bottom line is we need to think about this, because as we're getting a little older, 50 plus, maybe mid 40s, certainly 60s and 70s, it's decision time. I mean, you know your body's not working the way it did when you were in your 30s.
0: Exactly.
16: The energy might not be there. You need to make a decision. Are you going to take it laying down and just let yourself get old, or are you going to do something about it? Are you going to stay physically active? Are you going to do the things you need to stay healthy? And getting these omega-3s, the krill oil, the vitamin D, the antioxidants make such a difference. This is a game changer for anybody in that 50 plus age group.
15: Doc, this is absolutely great information. I know that omega-3s, talk about that just for a second, are best known for their cardiovascular benefits, and they're certainly also known as brain food. Now, we've discussed this in some of the past shows. If you would, touch on the brain benefits for our listeners listening out there today, and tell us why you say that supplementing with omega-3s isn't just a good idea for the brain, but an absolute necessity.
16: Oh, this is such an important point that you're bringing up. Absolutely. For brain health, we must get these omega-3s back in there. You know, when you think about omega-3s and you think about brain health and memory and mood and feeling sharp, you really want to single out the DHA component. That's the docosahexaenoic acid. You know what, Steve? Your brain is 60% fat by weight. And of that, 25% needs to be DHA. You know what I use an analogy in my practice? People understand calcium and bone health, right? If you don't have calcium in your diet and you don't supplement with calcium, your bones are going to get brittle and weak. You understand that, right?
15: Right, exactly.
16: That's what happens to bones. Bones need calcium for their normal strength and structure. Now, with the brain, it's the same. DHA for normal structure. We use this for one brain neuron to communicate with another, to build out the brain, to make the serotonin, the dopamine, all the feel-good neurotransmitters. So must have it, must get it back in there. So important. And with this krill omega 50 plus, we've increased the level of DHA because we put the concentrated omega-3s in there. Now, with krill omega 50 plus, you're going to get 130 milligrams of DHA per serving, Steve.
15: Wow.
16: The leading brand of krill oil, you're going to get 24.
15: Excellent.
16: 24 in the leading brand, you're going to get 130 with krill omega 50 plus. That's why this is so incredible for the brain.
15: This is absolutely exciting. I got to tell you, though, during the last krill show that we did together, you totally shocked me, Doc. I remember this specifically. You said that.
16: Tell me, I'm on the edge of my seat. What did I say?
15: You said, and I remember, that the studies show that krill oil improves joint comfort in just 7 days. Now, if the benefits for the brain and the heart didn't perk my ears up, that certainly would. If you would, touch on the study and tell us how this works.
16: Right, right. That was a great study. In fact, that's the reason I started taking krill oil about 5-6 years ago. Mm-hmm. Pilot study, double-blind, placebo-controlled, exactly what you want to see out of the Journal of the American College of Nutrition. Now, participants got 300 milligrams of krill oil or placebo. Now, remember, in Krill Omega 50 Plus, we're giving you even more. We're giving you 500 milligrams of krill oil, so even more potent. But the participants in the study that got the krill oil got some amazing joint benefits, Steve. Get this. In just 7 days, and you remember this from the last show, but yeah, in just 7 days, they were 28% more comfortable. That's a jaw-dropper. When I read that, I immediately went out and bought my first bottle of krill oil. But after 30 days, they were 38% more comfortable. The researchers didn't stop there. They looked at flexibility of the joints. They looked at function of the joints. All improved, and then I call this the krill oil advantage. So if you're out there and you're taking fish oil, well, fish oil is great. I mean, fish oil is in here. It's so important, but you're not going to get the same joint advantages just on krill. You're not going to experience this joint comfort benefit that we get specifically from the krill. And remember, in Krill Omega 50 Plus, we've jacked up the levels of the krill 67% more. So in terms of dosage, fantastic.
15: That's big. That is absolutely big. Hey, I was on the website, and the testimonials on the Krill Omega 50 Plus, they're incredible. I mean, people obviously love this product. I'd like to share a couple of my favorites here.
16: Sure, sure.
15: Believer writes in, she's a female age 45 to 54 from Georgia. She rates it 5 out of 5 stars. She writes, "This has helped. Less grind on my knees when climbing up the steps. Beneficial to my overall health, both physically and mentally. I just feel better," is what she said. Also, Safety Susan, age 55 to 64 from Sacramento, California. She writes to 5 out of 5 stars, "I was a little worried about fishy aftertaste. However, I have not burped it even once because I like it better than regular fish oil. The capsule size is smaller and it's easy to swallow." This is big, the capsule size being smaller.
16: You know, and I'm really glad you picked that one out because Safety Suzanne picks out a very important point there. I don't think we've really harped on this enough because people have trouble swallowing those huge horse pills, you know, those huge omega-3 pills, these are tiny. So this is why this is such a breakthrough. These capsules are so small and easy to swallow. Anybody can easily swallow them. But at the same time, we've increased the dosage of krill by 67%. We've boosted the antioxidant power. The vitamin D is in there. We supercharged the whole thing with the high omega-3, highly concentrated fish oil, so important for the heart. So yeah, Safety Suzanne, she really nailed it there. I want to read a couple myself. This one in front of me, Blessed. She's in the 55 to 64 age bracket, Fort Worth, Texas, 5 out of 5 stars. She writes, I was experiencing brain fog. I couldn't remember things at work. Felt I was slowing down mentally. Purity was offering a free bottle. I've been taking it for a year, and I swear by it. I have experienced a difference in my brain and body. Good for you, Blessed. Excellent. Let me read one more. Odie, 54. Male in the 55 to 64 category, 5 out of 5 stars. He's from Canada. He writes, awesome experience. I started taking krill omega 50 plus about 5 weeks ago and have nothing but good things to say about it. I'm experiencing more benefits than I thought possible. The most noticeable is that I feel more mentally alert. I'm finding it easier to get out of bed in the morning. I feel satisfied with 6 to 8 hours of sleep. I wake up with an energy that I haven't felt in a long, long time. You know what? I'm not surprised at these testimonials at all because, again, I take this product myself. Mm-hmm. It's fabulous. My patients love the Krill Omega 50 Plus. They feel it in their joints. They feel it in their brain. They feel it in their energy, their circulation. They just feel better. That's what everybody tells me when they get in this Krill Omega 50 Plus.
15: Now, Dr. Neil Levitt, talk for a minute, if you would, about the B12 Energy Melts, too. This is really an exciting addition.
16: So important.
15: You gave these away in our last Krill show as well, and the feedback has been absolutely overwhelming. People simply love the energy, the pep, the vigor they feel when they have their B12 levels restored with these. And now Purity's going to do it again. So two free bottles here today for the listeners. Tell us about this.
16: Yeah, remember, first of all the listeners today that pick up the phone and call, they're going to get a free bottle of this Krill Omega 50 Plus, amazing with the krill oil, 67% more krill oil, the high omega-3 fish oil, boosting those omega-3 levels, so critical for the heart, for the skin, for the hair, for the eyes. On top of that, we added the vitamin D, so important, so pure, so pristine. But now, the B12 energy melts, why are they here? I said to Purity, I said, guys, we're dealing with the 50-plussers here. Even people of 45, 50, 60, 70, they're having more trouble absorbing the B12. And B12 is critical. You think B12, think energy. If your energy is low and you're in your 50s or 60s, I mean, it may be a B12 issue. B12 helps the body to make red blood cells. We need that to carry oxygen to the tissue, so important for energy. B12 helps us to burn carbohydrates and turn them into energy. 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So these B12 energy melts, they're fantastic. You put one on your tongue, tastes delicious. 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And what B12 energy melts do is they help bump up your levels of B12. 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
15: 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Now, Doc, I've seen these ads where they say that krill oil is 48 times stronger than fish oil. Is that true? Does that make any sense?
16: Well, you know, obviously these are the krill guys talking, right?
15: Right.
16: But you could look at it both ways. Let's get into krill in just a moment. But first, let's pat the fish oil guys on the shoulder, because, you know, you could say that the fish oil is better and stronger, but we're talking about the concentrated high omega-3 fish oil here, because it's higher than the omega-3s, the EPA and DHA that are so important for the heart, the brain, the memory, mood, your eyes, your skin, your hair, your nails. So in one sense, you could say, well, the fish oil is better. But in another sense, I have to hand it to the krill guys, because in terms of antioxidant power, krill oil is extraordinary. And it's because there's a molecule in krill oil that's naturally occurring called astaxanthin. And this astaxanthin, Steve, this is one of the most powerful antioxidants we've ever discovered. Steve, by one measure of antioxidant activity, it's 6,000 times stronger than vitamin C.
15: Wow.
16: So amazing antioxidant power in the krill. And now, as we're getting older, 50-plussers like myself, I'm 52, and we don't make as many antioxidants naturally. Our antioxidant systems are kind of slowing down, and at the same time, we're producing more free radicals naturally. This is why we call it Krill Omega 50 Plus, extra antioxidant power and extra krill. Remember, 500 milligrams of krill instead of 300, that's 67% more, plus the vitamin D, so important for us. And this is just an incredible value proposition. I have folks, they were going out and they were getting the krill separately and the fish oil separately, the antioxidants, the vitamin. You could spend $75 doing that.
15: No kidding.
16: You're getting it all for free today. This is the best of both worlds, this combination product with the krill and the fish oil. It's not one being better than the other. They're both great. And this is the best of both worlds.
15: You know, thank God for Purity products. I'm serious. Seriously, because when you think about where our food supply is gone and where we are today, we have to have something that allows us to feel better as we age, to age gracefully. It's amazing to me as we talk
16: about
15: this.
16: And that's why I love the way that Purity gives away the free bottles. Because, you know, people can be skeptical.
15: Sure.
16: They should be skeptical. But now they can be skeptical and they say, okay, you know what? This sounds pretty important. I'm going to give this a go. It's only going to cost me $6.95. And they get it and they try it out. And what they start to see, because it doesn't take long, remember that joint study, 7 days, 28% more comfortable. What they start to see is, hey, I'm more comfortable. I feel better. They notice their energy is better. And they realize, hey, you know what? This is important. And they tell their friends, and they tell their relatives, and they tell their loved ones. And Purity's been doing business this way for, I don't know, 20 years now. Let's look at one more. You know, this is a great testimonial by Gracie. 5 out of 5 stars, she writes, it works. I feel a difference in my joints after only 1 week. Also, you have the nicest staff. That's what
15: Gracie
16: writes. You have the nicest staff. People are going to appreciate working with Purity. They're a fantastic company. They put their money where their mouth is. They give out free bottles, and you try it, and you're like, wow, this is great stuff. Thank God for Purity.
15: Let's talk about the heart health for a moment. It's probably the single greatest concern that people face as they age. So anything that we can do to boost heart health becomes really a top priority. You know this, I know this, and those folks out there know this as well. And I know you mentioned earlier that omega-3s literally lower our risk of coronary heart disease. Do I have that correct? Because that's a big statement.
16: You know, absolutely. I mean, protecting the heart, this is what put omega-3s on the map back in the 70s. Dr. Dierberg discovered, you know, how protective they were for the Eskimos. Mm-hmm. By the way, he's a wonderful guy. I had lunch with him a year or two ago. Great conversation. But bottom line is, omega-3s protect our heart in so many ways. They promote a smooth, rhythmical heartbeat, important for the body's normal inflammatory response in the heart muscle, inside the arteries and veins. They promote those youthful, flexible arteries, so important for circulation. They promote healthy blood platelet activity, healthy red blood cell activity. They support a healthy blood pressure. That's very important. Triglycerides. So they do so much for the heart. So simply amazing cardiovascular protection with these omega-3s.
15: It just keeps getting better, doesn't it? Hey, you know, I got to remind our listeners.
16: I have patients come in here all the time, and I'm like, are you taking your omega-3s? I hope you're still taking your omega-3s. You know, they're afraid to say no. 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Take your omega-3s. In fact, if there was only one nutrient that I could take, Steve, honest to God, if there was only one nutrient that I could take, hands down, it's omega-3s. That's the first, most important nutrient you could take. And this krill omega 50 plus, I love the way they combine the krill oil with the fish oil, so you're getting the best of both worlds. Can't beat it.
15: I've got to remind our listeners out there about this free bottle deal that's going on. 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Doc, this study you sent me on this omega-3s and the memory is amazing. It seems that the participants taking omega-3s had some pretty incredible benefits here. When you talk about memory, that is something that kind of slips as we get older. Tell us more about this, would you?
16: Right. This was a great study, an important study, because what they did here was very interesting. This out of the journal Neurology, and what they did is they checked the omega-3 level in the red blood cells of women, 1,000 women, older women. So this is a big study, 1,000 women. Mm-hmm. But then again, 8 years later, and the women were on average 78 years old at this point, they did MRI scans of the women's brains. And what they found, Steve, this is so amazing, they found that the brain volume for the women that had higher omega-3 indexes, in other words, they had more omega-3s in their red blood cells, mm-hmm. the women that had more omega-3s in their red blood cells, they had higher brain volume. They were actually maintaining more of the youthful size of the brain. Their brains were bigger. You could see it plainly in the MRI measurements. That's really great. Cool. But not only that, there's a very important part of the brain known as the hippocampus, a very important part of the brain that facilitates learning, facilitates memory. And there was greater brain volume in the hippocampus for people that had more omega-3s in their red blood cells. That's how you can really measure how much omega-3 someone's taking in. So if you take omega-3s, you will raise your omega-3 index. We know this. It's a fact. You take omega-3s, you raise that up. So you want to have more omega-3s in your bloodstream. Very important. That's how it infuses into all the cell membranes, into the joints, into the brain, etc. So take the krill omega 50 plus. You get the krill oil, 67% more krill oil. So fantastic for the joints. You get the high omega-3 fish oil, vitamin D in there as well, astaxanthin for extra antioxidant power, and protect that brain, protect your memory, facilitate that quick, that youthful thinking that's so fun to have. When you feel sharp, when you feel like your brain is working great, you have that brain energy, it's more fun. It's more fun to be in a conversation. You feel better. You wake out of bed. You have that energy. You feel mentally alert. You feel alive. That's the way I want to feel. That's the way young people feel. That's why we put this in this Krill Omega 50 Plus. We want people to feel younger. We want people to maintain their youthful vigor and attitude. And that's what this Krill Omega 50 Plus is all about.
15: All right, I got to tell you, Dr. Levin, I take the Krill Omega 50 Plus, and one of the things that I absolutely love about the pill is that it's so small. I mean, it's so easy to take, and so much better than trying to swallow one of those omega-3 horse pills, you know, the bigger ones. Anyone can take these with ease, and that's what's great about it. Tell us, how did you supercharge this formula while at the same time shrinking the capsule size? How do you do that?
16: It's so amazing. This is really a breakthrough, Stephen. I mean, for those of you that are picturing this huge omega-3 pill, it's not like that. These are tiny. They're so small. Anybody can swallow these. My son, Corey, has trouble swallowing pills. He gets these down like they're nothing. They're much smaller. They're easy to swallow. And now with our lemon lock flavor system, which I didn't even talk about before, you open the bottle up, Steve, it smells like lemon. 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So an incredible value, and here's what I want you to do. Pick up the phone pretty quick, because believe it or not, 1,000 sounds like a lot, but it's not, Steve. On bigger radio stations, they move fast.
0: Right.
16: 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Everybody's getting that. Don't worry. You're definitely going to get that. But if you're one of the first 1,000 callers, then you get the free B12 energy melt. So, no, we need to talk about that one more time, but I want you to get that too, and I demand this, because this is Krill Omega 50 Plus. We want this for the folks. Hey, if you're in your 40s and you feel run down, it's great for you too, but 50s, 60s, 70s, folks in that age bracket, they're not absorbing the B12 as well because they're losing some of the intrinsic factors in the GI tract that are responsible for absorbing the B12. So now you put the B12 energy melt on your tongue, tastes delicious, and it just gets in there and boosts up those levels of B12. What do you feel? When you boost your level of B12, if you had been low, you feel more energy because B12 helps make the red blood cells, carry oxygen to the tissues, helps burn your carbs for energy, great for the hair, skin, and nails, great for so many things. 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
25: Hello and welcome to another edition of Discoveries in Health. I'm your host, Chris McKay, and I'm really glad you're with me today because today we're going to be talking about an issue that affects each and every one of us, and that's stress. And believe it or not, whether it's job stress, financial stress, family stress, or even the little things that we're told not to stress about, any form of stress takes a serious physical toll on your body. But don't worry, because there is something you can do about your stress. And joining me today on the phone is Dr. Michael Pincus. And Dr. Pincus is going to talk about stress and give us some great information on things that we can do to reduce or even eliminate the negative effects that daily stress has on our bodies. For those of you that may not know Dr. Pincus, he is a nationally recognized authority on natural and alternative health. He's worked with top Hollywood celebrities, professional and Olympic athletes, and he continues to be involved in the latest research into today's top health concerns. And Dr. Pincus, thanks so much for being with us today.
26: Thanks, Chris. Great to be with you.
25: So let's get right into this whole stress issue. You know, stress is such a normal part of our daily routine these days, but why should we all be concerned about it? And more specifically, what's going on in our bodies? And what are the warning signs that we should be looking for?
26: Well, you know, there's two ways to look at stress. One is what we call mental stress.
25: Uh-huh.
26: And the other is how stress affects your body. As a doctor, I'm more interested in how it affects your body.
25: Sure.
26: So the way stress affects the body is this. When a person's under stress, the body transposes the stress into tension.
25: Okay.
26: And your muscles end up contracting. And everyone feels that in their upper back and neck. You feel the tightness.
25: Right.
26: As a doctor, I'm more concerned about the muscles that you don't feel, such as the muscles in the arteries.
25: Oh, okay.
26: That tighten up. And the muscles, the heart is a giant muscle.
25: Oh, right.
26: And the muscles in and around your digestive tract.
25: Mm-hmm. Mm-hmm.
26: Because these are the things that are resulting in heart disease, digestive difficulties. And I want to talk a little bit in your show today about nutrition, because there are two nutrients that completely handle the body in terms of stress.
25: Okay.
26: Now, according to the research that I've been involved with, it's as simple as calcium and magnesium.
25: Calcium and magnesium.
26: Right.
25: Okay.
26: When you're deficient in calcium and magnesium, a lot of things can happen. Calcium, magnesium, for example, is needed in order to go to sleep at night. And how many people do you know they just don't sleep well? You wake up tired, your body hurts more. Pretty soon it starts to wear you down, and pretty soon you get sick and you have a condition. When people are suffering from pain and osteoporosis and fibromyalgia and cramps in their legs and weird illnesses, so there's something wrong with this picture. And it has to do with not how much calcium someone's taking in their diet or how many calcium supplements or how many antacids you chew. It has to do with simple absorption. Is that calcium getting absorbed into your body?
25: With calcium being
1: something to deal with stress. Isn't calcium for building bones?
2: Well, yes. Okay.
1: Yeah.
2: And it does build your teeth. But you see, 1% of the calcium actually circulates in your blood.
26: So when that 1% starts to drop, it could affect your heart, your brain, your kidneys, your organs, and your body shuts down, actually dies.
1: Wow.
2: So 1% of the calcium always has to be in your system. And there's two sources of calcium. One is in the diet.
1: Yeah.
2: And two is from the bones themselves.
1: The body will absorb it back from the bones if it needs it?
2: That's right.
1: I see.
2: And what you just discussed right now leads to one of the major causes of a condition that's affecting 25 million Americans right now, which is called osteoporosis.
1: Right.
2: Which is a weakening of the bone.
1: Now, and that's due to the body deriving the calcium from the bones instead of from nutrition.
2: Yep.
1: Okay.
2: And so what we have to do is we have to find a way to put calcium back in the diet. Now, you think that would be really easy.
1: Sure, just drink milk.
2: Just drink milk or, you know, eat a lot of green leafy vegetables and that sort of thing. But first of all, people don't do that.
1: Right.
2: And second of all, the quality of the calcium that comes from our diet has been decreasing in the last 50 years.
1: Really?
2: Yeah, because things like pasteurization, foods are irradiated, the calcium is leached from the soils,
26: and people are taking medications that block it. So
2: the actual calcium is not being absorbed in the body.
1: Okay.
2: And then you see people taking Tums and calcium supplements, you know, they buy at the health food store, drugstore.
1: Right, right.
2: But these calciums don't absorb in the body.
1: That's interesting.
2: For a couple reasons. One, when you take an antacid that has the calcium in it, like a Tums, first of all, calcium does not absorb in the body unless it's in an acidic environment. But see, what happens when you take a Tum? Whoa. It's an antacid.
1: Oh, okay.
2: So even if you're getting calcium in the antacid itself, it's not being absorbed.
1: I see, because it has to be in an acid environment for it to be absorbed.
2: Exactly.
1: Okay.
2: Now, we have a product called the CalMax formula.
26: My CalMax formula is natural,
2: and the difference is that
26: it's a powder. And what happens is you put in hot water, and you mix it up, and you drink it down. So it's in a liquid instead of a pill,
2: and it absorbs into your system.
1: Wow. So that solves that problem then.
2: Well, yeah, because when calcium and magnesium are in a liquid state, it absorbs 10 times better than in any other state.
1: Wow. That's great. Matter of fact, yes, I'm reading the can right now. It says a fast-absorbing calcium and magnesium beverage powder.
26: Well, it comes down to absorption. One of the ways to tell if you're not absorbing calcium is take a look at what drugs you're taking. Are you on high blood pressure medication? Do you need something for your kidneys? Are you on pain medications? Do you need sleeping pills? If the calcium and especially the magnesium is being absorbed, you're not going to suffer from all these things. My CalMax formula does absorb incredibly in the body. The thing is that when you take my CalMax formula, it's not like, well,

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1: 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If you're just joining us, I've got Dr. Michael Pincus on the phone today, and we're talking about something that we're all too familiar with these days, and that's stress. And we're finding out about the damage that everyday stress can do to our bodies, the warning signs that we should be aware of, and what we can do to alleviate and even eliminate the effects of stress. And Dr. Pincus, you were talking earlier about calcium and magnesium and how we need these nutrients in our bodies to fight the effects of stress, and how your CalMax formula can help us in this battle against stress. I'd like to talk for a minute about how the magnesium factors in. I mean, I'm starting to understand about the calcium, but what does magnesium do?
3: Well, we're talking about stress, and we're talking about stress affects the body. And first of all, in order to function at all, your body needs magnesium. It's probably, of all the vitamins I could list, magnesium is probably the most important vitamin on the planet right now.
4: I've not heard a whole lot about magnesium. I mean, why is magnesium so important?
3: There's over 325 biochemical reactions that magnesium is involved with. It's almost like a hormone.
4: Wow.
3: And, for example, with low levels of magnesium, your heart won't beat.
4: Ooh.
3: Very important factor in life.
4: Yeah, right? Yeah, I would say so.
3: Yeah, in fact, let me just read a list of some of the conditions associated with magnesium deficiencies.
4: Okay.
3: You have attention deficit disorder, Alzheimer's, anxiety, asthma, autism, chronic fatigue syndrome, congestive heart disease, constipation, diabetes, fibromyalgia, high blood pressure, insomnia, migraine headaches, multiple sclerosis, muscle cramps, Parkinson's, osteoporosis, and the list just goes on and on and on.
4: And this is associated with a lack of magnesium in the body?
3: Simply a lack of magnesium.
4: Holy cow.
3: So it's nothing to really mess around with. Now what happens is this. You need the magnesium in your body in order for the calcium to be absorbed.
4: Oh, so it's a necessary thing in order to get the first component, which is calcium.
3: That's right. They work in combination with each other. Now, there's many more practical applications of this CalMax formula.
4: Mm-hmm.
3: First of all, like I said, you drink it, so it gets into your

0: system. Okay. And one of the first things we use it for in our clinic is for people who are under a lot of stress and they can't sleep well at night. It works better than anything I've ever seen for people that have trouble sleeping.
1: Really?
0: Because it relaxes your body, and you actually feel the relaxation after you drink the a cup of the CalMax formula.
1: Hmm. Interesting.
0: Now, the other thing that it's really, really good for are people who are in pain.
1: Okay.
0: And I have a whole bunch of stories to tell you and case studies of people actually taking the CalMax formula and getting rid of pain. And this is including arthritic-type pain, fibromyalgia, which is a form of arthritis, back pain, muscle spasms, migraine headaches. There's a whole category of areas I'd like to discuss with you.
1: Wow, that's fantastic. Some of those things that you've named seem to be age-related or things that we experience as we grow older. Is there a link there?
0: Yeah, there's a vicious circle that I'd like to discuss. What happens is that when a person has a magnesium deficiency, specifically magnesium, they don't absorb their foods well. And so they go into what we call malabsorption syndrome.
1: Okay.
0: Which millions and millions of Americans have. And it's not like you feel sick or, you know, this or that. You might be, over time, just starting to feel more tired and tired and tired.
1: Mm-hmm.
0: And that's just a real gradual over time type of thing. And a lot of people justify that they're getting old and they just need more rest or whatever.
1: Right, that's what I would think.
0: Now, what happens is that when you get less absorption, you actually increase the deficiency in your system of magnesium.
1: Wow.
0: And that starts to take the calcium out of the bones. You start getting bone loss. You start getting muscle loss because it also reduces the muscle mass. And pretty soon, before you know it, you are feeling old.
1: Yeah.
0: And your body's actually starting to manifest it.
1: Wow. All due to a simple lack of these nutrients.
0: Calcium, magnesium. Now, let me tell you, and it is simple. The problem in being a doctor and a researcher is how do you get this into the system? The formula that we have, the CalMax formula, is so fantastic because it's in a powdered form. You take hot water and you put it in a cup, take a teaspoon of this powder and mix it in,
1: yeah,
0: and you drink this cup down.
1: That's great. Well,
0: the absorption rate is really incredible because it actually goes right into your bloodstream.
2: 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And folks, this book is packed with vital information about why your calcium needs change with age. Calcium's role in cardiovascular health, osteoporosis, diabetes, depression, fatigue. 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
0: And don't forget, Chris, I'm going to give away an extra free bottle of my CalMax formula to the first 100 callers, so it's really important for your listeners to pick up the phone and take advantage of that.
2: Well, thank you for doing that, Dr. Pincus. 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Well, if you're just joining us, I've got Dr. Michael Pincus on the phone today, and he's telling us about stress and how important it is to ensure that you've got the proper nutrients in your system, specifically calcium and magnesium, and how much of an impact that has on our overall health. So I guess one of the things that people should really be aware of is, because this isn't an instant thing that triggers you to say, oh, I'm sick, but, you know, instead happens gradually over time, it's very possible that people might not even be aware that there is a deficiency of calcium and magnesium in their body.
0: Well, that's the thing, is that deficiencies are not like, you know, a water main breaking where you have a real noticeable thing. Deficiencies
1: right.
0: are little drips, little leaks here and there. And so what we have is a cumulative effect where a person starts to go downhill just a little bit at a time.
1: Yeah.
0: To the point where they don't realize how bad they've actually gotten before it's too late.
1: Hmm. Dr. Pincus, you had mentioned insomnia. We talked about that a little bit. What about back pain?
0: Calcium magnesium is excellent for back pain because the calcium goes into the muscles. Mm-hmm. The magnesium actually helps the transmitters in the nerve. And when you take this CalMax formula, many times it will calm your back pain.
1: Wow.
0: I know I a couple years ago, I herniated a disc in my back.
1: Mm-hmm.
0: And I was trying everything, and I took out the CalMax formula. And I drank it, and I couldn't believe the difference. Within about a half hour, I was functional again.
1: Hmm.
0: Now, it wasn't completely gone, but I drank it over a 10-day period,
1: yeah.
0: and it completely alleviated the problem.
1: Now, what about heart disease?
0: Well, heart disease is something you have to watch out for, both dietarily and going down the genetic line.
1: Yeah.
0: And if anyone has any history of heart disease, or you've even had bypass surgery, you should be on this CalMax formula. And I can't say that without enough emphasis, because it's something that will completely give you a new lease on life.
1: Isn't that amazing? We had talked about arthritis. What about joint pain?
0: Well, the arthritic joints really respond to this. And I recently gave a can of this to a lady who was suffering from fibromyalgia, where she was having pain in just about every joint in her body.
1: Mm-hmm.
0: It could be in her knee, it could be in her neck, it could be in her elbow. And I gave it to her 1 week, and I saw her the next week, and I swear, Chris, I did not recognize her.
1: Really?
0: Just as a lady that was 64 years old, and the first time I saw her, she looked like she was 84 years old, and the week later, she was bright, she had a beautiful smile, her eyes were gleaming, and I honestly had to ask my wife who this lady was, and sure enough, she was the one who took a week of the formula, the CalMax formula, and she said she got a really good week of sleep for the first time in years.
1: Wow.
0: And that her pain was much better, and she ordered 3 more cans for me.
1: Wow.
0: She was giving it out to her friends.
1: That's amazing.
0: And when I use this with the professional athletes, I'm a doctor for the U.S. Olympic team, and I had a number of athletes using this before their events so they could sleep well, and they'd wake up and their muscles were in real relaxed shape.
1: Wow. You really wouldn't think that such a small component of your normal diet can make such a profound impact over the way that you feel.
0: Well, see, what's happened, Chris, is that in the last 50 years, the American diet has greatly changed, and the nutrition has greatly changed.
1: Mm-hmm.
0: And add to that the medications. Many people are on blood pressure medications or anti-anxiety drugs or heart medications, and many of these things also block the absorption of calcium and magnesium in the system.
1: Wow.
0: So the very drugs that are treating the conditions that your body is experiencing, because it's deficient in calcium magnesium, it's also blocking further absorption.
1: Isn't that something?
0: So it's really a rat race out
1: yeah,
0: there.
1: Yeah, it sounds like it's a vicious circle.
0: It sure is. And we're, you know, what are you going to do? So my formula is try the things that are simple first.
1: Yeah.
0: You have nothing to lose. This is not going to hurt you. Put it that way.
1: Yeah.
0: You have nothing to lose.
2: 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And folks, this book is packed with vital information about why your calcium needs change with age. Calcium's role in cardiovascular health, osteoporosis, diabetes, depression, fatigue. 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
2: 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If you just tuned in, we're talking with Dr. Michael Pincus about stress and the negative effects that everyday stress has on your body, whether it's job stress, financial stress, family stress. Any form of stress takes a serious physical toll on your body. And Dr. Pincus, you were talking about how your CalMax formula can help us in this battle against stress. And I guess this is something everyone should be aware of, whether you're 24 or 94.
0: Well, I've used it for many, many years as a younger person, and now as I'm aging as well, I use this, and it definitely helps me sleep better.
2: Mm-hmm.
0: It helps control the stress of the workaday world, and many people will just be amazed how this actually works. Because our formula has a chemical reaction that occurs before you actually ingest it.
2: Mm-hmm.
0: CalMax is pre-dissolved. It doesn't get lodged in your system. And so what happens is that when people drink the CalMax, it's like an infusion into your body. It's like, whoa, it's like decompressing. And so people who are in pain, they take the CalMax, the calcium magnesium gets into the muscles, and it starts to relax it.
2: Dr. Pincus, you talked earlier about how stress affects your energy, and I'd like you to elaborate a little bit more on that subject, if you would. I mean, does stress really affect our energy levels?
0: Good question. Because energy is like the biggest thing right now, like people, chronic fatigue syndrome, PMS, and fibromyalgia. It's like wiping people out. And that's the key to low energy, is a lot of it's caused by pain, feeling old, your joints don't move well. This kind of wipes you out. It drains your energy. And then you get tired and you go to sleep. Guess what? You don't sleep. Now, I'm telling you, like, common scenarios due to a lack of calcium and magnesium in your system. When you have the CalMax, and the first thing that happens, you take it 20 minutes before you go to bed,
2: mm-hmm.
0: you get a good night's sleep, and you wake up feeling refreshed, and your energy comes back.
2: Is CalMax safe? I mean, you're telling us how powerful CalMax is, and I'm just wondering if you can ever take too much, or if it's safe to take if you're already on any supplements or medications.
0: CalMax has never, ever been shown to interact poorly with any medication. Okay, it's 100% natural, it's safe. And, you know, our formula doesn't contain sugar, which is in a lot of calcium products, wheat, soy, gluten, lactose, or anything that people are trying to avoid. CalMax doesn't have any of that. But you see, the point is that if you're a person who's a diabetic, you're on high blood pressure, you've had bypass surgery, guess what? You are deficient. You are deficient in the calcium and magnesium.
1: Dr. Pincus, unfortunately, we're about out of time. Any parting thoughts? I mean, who can really benefit from this?
0: Well, I wish we had more time, because this product, I'll tell you, if you're over the age of 35, Mm-hmm. You should definitely be taking the CalMax formula just daily on a preventative basis.
1: Yeah.
0: But if you're someone who's more of a senior citizen, or if you're someone who can't sleep well, or you're experiencing a lot of muscle cramps, a lot of aching in your body, this is an absolute. It's so simple, but it controls most every function in your whole body. If you're someone that's been diagnosed with a condition, you've been on blood pressure medications, all these things, CalMax is so unique. It's something that I urge you to try, because CalMax can help you.
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9: So between the U.S. and Iran, Fox's Marianne Rafferty has the latest.
10: President Trump still contemplating whether to move forward with a tentative U.S.-Iran deal hours after concluding in the Situation Room meeting with his advisors. The White House issuing a statement after that meeting saying President Trump will only make a deal that is good for America and that Iran can never possess a nuclear weapon. The deal would extend the ceasefire for 60 days and reopen the Strait of Hormuz.
9: Iran's main negotiator maintained yesterday that the U.S. must show its willingness to commit to the peace deal before his country makes its commitments. President Trump is scrapping plans for a major renovation at the Kennedy Center after a judge's order removing the president's name from the venue.
11: President Trump says he has no interest in overseeing a major renovation of the Kennedy Center unless he is free to bring the institution back physically, financially, and artistically. In a social media post, the president says his administration will now return control of the performing arts venue back to Congress. The move follows a ruling by a federal judge in D.C. ordering President Trump's name to be removed from the Kennedy Center's facade, finding the center's board did not have the authority to unilaterally change the name. The judge also put on hold plans to close the center for 2 years during renovations. At the White House, Jared Halpern, Fox News.
9: President Donald Trump is giving his endorsement to a January study by the Department of Health and Human Services. It calls for cutting the number of vaccines recommended for every American child. An executive order that Trump signed on Friday directs federal agencies to align their policies behind the study, which recommends 11 vaccines. America's listening to Fox News.
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12: We've cleared out all of our earlier accidents. However, we want to remind you that I-94 eastbound between Gratiot Avenue, that's exit 231, and Metro Parkway in Macomb County, that's shut down for construction until 5 a.m. Monday morning. And of course, many street closures in downtown Detroit for the Grand Prix this weekend. So please keep that in mind. And I'm Lorna Stevens for WJR Traffic and Weather first.
13: Clear to begin this Saturday, and then a sunny and breezy afternoon with a high near 72. The low will hover near 50 overnight under a clear sky, and then a sunny and warmer Sunday with a high of 78. From the Weather Channel, I'm meteorologist Jeff Marr on 760 WJR, where Michigan comes to talk.
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17: Glad to have you with us. This is the Retirement Education Hour, back in the studio today with financial instructors Kurt Cassidy and Michael Mazarin. We're so glad you've joined us. A terrific episode ahead for you. We're going to focus on something you know, you've heard about, you probably have researched quite a bit, Roth conversions. And we're going to dig into the when is it appropriate for you. That's the angle today, so that you can walk away with more understanding, more confidence about this particular part of retirement planning. It's a big one. So be listening as we dive into that. I do want to make sure you're aware that this show, as we've told you in the past, it comes to you from the Retirement Education Foundation. The foundation is dedicated to all things retirement and education, making sure you're gaining that education before you step into retirement. This is so vital in this day and age. So to that end, the foundation makes courses available. We'll tell you about the courses throughout the program. These are like master's level courses on retirement planning. They're held at major colleges and universities. These classes, they fill up really fast. So be listening. We will give you all the instructions, all the details on how you can register and reserve your spot. I want to head to our topic, though, Kirk and Michael, Roth conversions. You know, I think all of our listeners who are very, very savvy, they understand what a Roth conversion is. They have gained a lot of popularity recently, but I know the question that lingers is, but is it right for me? We want to dive into the heart of that today, don't we?
18: We do, Megan. And as we always sort of state in the beginning of the show is reminding our listeners that we are a national charity that have been teaching these courses and producing educational content for this cohort within 10 years of retirement through retirement for over a decade, almost a decade and a half now. So one of the things we're really sensitive to and we really keep a pulse on is what is happening in our industry. What are the sales tactics people are using? What are the strategies that are applicable or should be applicable or not? And are people really providing the services that they're suggesting they're providing, or are they just using it for generate leads and new business opportunities, but really not providing comprehensive planning? I feel like that's one of the things we're hypersensitive to as a national charity, and one of the reasons why we provide all this education. And Roth conversion just falls right in the bullseye of everything that is good and bad about the financial service industry right now, because there is a tremendous amount of opportunity around Roth conversions. It's really around tax efficiency in total in retirement. And it's something the financial service industry frankly ignored for decades, decades and decades. They would often say the tail shouldn't wag the dog, and they would just ignore the taxes, partially because it's a lot more work to really do proper planning around taxes and retirement, partially because of the liability associated with giving any sort of tax coaching and advice. Many of the firms don't even allow it and haven't allowed it. But in recent years, this seems to be one of the top tools that our industry is using to generate new business leads for them to often sell annuities and to sell very cookie cutter generalized retirement planning. And we today want to spend some time talking about why you should or shouldn't Roth convert. What is the real math that should be considered, the benefits and disadvantages doing it, and give it to you from an educational content instead of a sales content. Michael, sorry.
19: Yeah, no, I mean, you covered it. And really, that's the question. A lot of people come in asking, well, can I Roth convert? That's the wrong question to ask. Anyone can Roth convert. That's not the correct question. And that's half the class's battle, is trying to teach people what are the right questions to be asking people to figure out, are they doing real planning or not? The first one is, the question is not, can I Roth convert? The question is, should I Roth convert? If so, when? If so, how much? And to figure out, how does that fit into my comprehensive plan? Because Roth conversions are not a silver bullet tool. They are a tool, and for many people, they're the right choice, but using it properly versus improperly can blow the whole plan up.
18: This is what we're going to talk about today. We're going to teach you the real math that should be considered. And one of the things we cover in our 8-hour, which is like master's level content taught at major universities and colleges in your area. If you'd like to register for one of these courses, go to retirementplanningedu.org. 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
19: In terms of Roth conversion planning, it's not just the taxes also. It's having the tax flexibility down the road with income withdrawals in retirement, having different spousal protection tools, having different legacy planning. There's so many more pieces to this than people realize. It's not just what is my tax bill this year and what is my tax bill next year. There's so much more comprehensive thoughtfulness that should be going into these decisions. And again, talking about the class will help teach you what questions to be asking and what things to be thinking about to determine what choices are best for me as I think through my retirement plan.
18: Michael, as I was listening to you, today's show, we're going to focus on Roth conversions. And I think most of our listeners, one of the things we really try to do in our radio show and particularly in our classes is we aren't talking basic level stuff. Most people that are coming to our radio shows and coming to these classes, they tend to be pretty highly educated, have a great foundation of financial literacy. They have saved well for retirement, and they are looking to avoid making mistakes, but also how do they optimize the hard work that they've put into saving for retirement? What does that look like? What should they be doing? And so while today we'll focus on Roth conversions and the real math and all the things to consider around that, I think it's important to step back and recognize this is just one small portion of what we teach in the class. There, I want though those families that will retire with $1 to $20 million of savings for retirement. Those families, I know you've done a great job in saving, and I think many of you perceive that you've done a great job of investing. Some of you have done a good job. Some of you haven't done as good of a job. That doesn't matter. There's a massive disconnect in why you must attend one of our charity's 8-hour courses with master level content taught at major universities and colleges. You need to do this because you're going to need a team. Right now, many of you think you can do this yourself, and that's fine. But there's going to come a point that it is best for you to have a team, and you have no idea what really should drive the how to choose a team. 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
17: 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We're talking today about Roth conversion, something you probably know quite a bit about if you're thinking about retirement and you're listening to this show. Roth conversions are nothing foreign, but we're going a little deeper here today, of course, trying to help you answer the question, but is it right for me? 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And I want to make sure you're aware that these courses are taught at major colleges and universities in your community. Those include the University of Michigan, Eastern Michigan University, Michigan State University, Novi and Troy campuses, Oakland University, the University of Missouri, and Columbia College. 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Okay, Kirk and Michael. Roth conversions. I wondered, could we take just a little half step back, set the stage for us on the Roth conversions? What are some of the basics that as we go deeper here, we need to keep in mind?
18: I think that's a great idea. Michael, will you do that for me? Will you walk through just sort of the basics? What, why, what's happening?
19: For sure. So a lot of people are hopefully aware already that there are two types of retirement accounts, traditional IRAs and Roth IRAs. And with a traditional IRA, the money grows tax-free, but you pay income on the money when you withdraw it out of the account. With a Roth IRA, the money grows tax-free, and when you withdraw the money out of the account, the income is also tax-free. So for a lot of people, they're in a different tax bracket now than what they're going to be down the road in retirement. And trying to map out, when am I in the lower tax brackets versus the higher tax brackets, might lean one way or the other about should you be withdrawing traditional IRA money or Roth IRA money. The problem is that a lot of people retiring today are very heavily weighted towards traditional IRA money.
18: And 401k, 403b,
19: and traditional 401ks, yes. Yep, very fair. Yep. And so they're realizing, okay, I've done a great job saving. I have my $1, $2, $3, $5 million all saved. That's fantastic. But oh no, it's all traditional IRA money or traditional 401k money. That means I have a tax bomb on my hands. And so they begin to look at, okay, how do I unwind this tax bomb? And one of the potential solutions is Roth conversions, moving the money from the traditional IRA into a Roth IRA. Once you do that conversion, convert the money from traditional to Roth, you pay the taxes when the conversion happens. Now the money can grow tax-free. You can withdraw it tax-free down the road. Great. That is one of the tools in the tool belt, but mapping out when to Roth convert, how much to Roth convert, whose IRAs if you're married to Roth convert, these are questions that require much more detailed planning than just filling a bracket, which we see all the time.
18: Michael, so you gave some basics. The next segment, we're literally going to tell you, we're going to teach you the math. There is math to this. There's math whether you should be Roth converting. There's math when you should be Roth converting. There's math on how much you should Roth convert and when. In what order, his or hers, hers or his, that math also impacts timing around Social Security. They are all interconnected. We are going to talk about this in today's show. And just please understand, we are limited by our segment time. This is why the class is 8 hours and it's like master level content. It's really complicated. But Michael, you said something, just giving the basics is, I think, drives why this has become such a hot topic for the financial service industry to really lean into and leverage. I don't want to be a skeptic, but often people are just really more focused on growing their own financial service business and making their own money as a financial advisor, less focused on really what's producing best outcome for their clients. And what they've learned is exactly what you said, is this baby boomer generation has saved greater than, better than any generation before. And there is a tremendous amount of wealth concentrated in your 401ks, 403bs, 457s, and IRAs. In other words, there's a concentration of your wealth. In fact, the majority of your wealth sits in accounts that you've never paid taxes on. And when you begin to take money out of those accounts, and or you are going to be forced to take money out of those accounts, there is going to be, for many of you, very large tax bills. One of the exercises I enjoy most in our class is the homework of helping people to project how much those accounts will be worth when they're 75 and 80 years old, and show them the forced amount of required minimum distributions and what their tax bill is going to look like when they're 80 years old. We will literally forecast in the class in 8 hours what that looks like. And see, our industry is smart. They know people don't like to pay taxes. Like, for every dollar of taxes you save is the equivalent of $10 they can earn you in an investment. It's not dollar for dollar. People are not rational when it comes to taxes. And as a result, over the last 5 years, our industry is really leaning in, and these people are often not tax experts at all. They've just leaned into, oh, if we talk about this tax time bomb that they're going to run into in the future, we can get people to come meet with us and sell them services and products. And then the software and technology industry has realized, oh, we can give them these simple, really quick software simulations around Roth conversions, and we can use this as a lead source. The next 10 callers gets a free roadmap to retirement. 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They can dazzle them up. They can have their interns spend 30 minutes on a little software that isn't doing the right math because it is very nuanced and complicated. AI isn't there yet. 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
17: Back with Kirk Cassidy, Michael Mazarin here on the Retirement Education Hour. Hi, everyone. Megan Mozak talking today about Roth conversion, something I'm sure you're aware of, but we're going a little bit deeper here. And really what we want to help you understand or get closer to understanding is, would a Roth conversion be right for you, depending on what outcome you want, where you are in your journey to and through retirement? So we're talking today with Kirk and Michael about that. I want to pause, though, before we get back into that conversation. I want to make sure you have the website so that you can get registered to attend the Retirement Education Foundation. Now, this kind of topic, this is a topic that doesn't just come up at the courses, but it really gets examined deeply. 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Again, this is a retirement planning course where they're covering a lot. This is up to you. You can attend a full day course. 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The courses are popular and they do fill up pretty quickly. 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The courses are held at major colleges and universities. And here's that list. University of Michigan, Eastern Michigan University, Michigan State University, Novi and Troy campuses, Oakland University, the University of Missouri, and Columbia College. 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Okay, we examined Roth conversions, just doing a little refresher, but now I want us to go a little bit deeper into the math behind this. This is where I think it gets interesting for our listeners so that they can start to identify, okay, that's me. This does make sense, or maybe not. What should we be thinking about?
18: Okay, so this is the whole thing, right? I mean, really, when you hear what we're going to tell you now, I hope you recognize the value and the importance of attending the charity's 8-hour master's level content courses, because every decision you make around retirement is going to be all based around what we're going to teach you now. It's the math. The math drives every decision. So when it comes to Roth conversion specifically, what we need to evaluate is if we do no Roth converting using general assumptions tax rates staying as they are today, not even assuming that they're going to go up, that many people think they're going to go up, using very conservative growth rates on our investments, even using 3 or 4% growth rates. We are able, and we teach you in the class, to project what will my lifetime tax bill be if I do nothing, if I do no tax or Roth conversions. Then you need to begin to iterate backwards. If I Roth convert $10,000, if I'm retiring at 65, if I Roth convert $10,000 a year until I have to start taking R&Ds, if I Roth convert $20,000, $30,000, $40,000, $50,000, $60,000. Then incorporating if I take Social Security at 65, 66, 67, 68, 69. Then incorporating, do I Roth convert his IRAs and 401ks first or hers or a blend of? It is hundreds of scenarios iterating. The goal is to pay the least amount of taxes over your lifetime that you possibly can. It is not what it is not. And I'm going to throw this to Michael here in a minute so he can talk for a long time in this segment, maybe if I let him, because I can't ever shut up, as your listeners already know. I'm very passionate about retirement, as you can tell. It is not a software that's going to tell us these simple out. There is no software yet that exists with all the tax code, all the individual situations, all the circumstances. It will be here in the next several years, but it is not here today. And what you need to know is if someone is trying to tell you they are going to do an analysis for you, how to check that they are really doing a full lifetime tax bill analysis. That's every decision. It's a math decision. When it comes to Roth, it's simply how do I pay the least amount of taxes over my lifetime, considering all of my assets, dividends, capital gains. See, that's the other thing you'll learn in the class, dividends and capital gains. You're not paying tax on those if you're in a 12% tax bracket. There are so many gaps to your knowledge base. And even if you have basic knowledge, you don't know what to apply when or how others should apply those tools when. Sorry, Michael.
19: I'm going to cut in before Kirk takes more of my time here. So, so in terms of that lifetime tax bill that Kirk was talking about, once you have that baseline of what if I do nothing? Okay, that's not the right choice. Figuring out what is my cheapest lifetime tax bill, there's a really important component here, is that the time value of money plays a factor.
18: Yes.
19: Because what some people have come to the class, they thought they figured it out already. They said, no, I cracked this code already. I'm going to do a couple huge Roth conversions in the next 2, 3, 4 years. Massive Roth. I'm going to convert my entire net worth.
18: That's never the answer.
19: In the next 2, 3, 4 years. And then I'll pay a lot of taxes in the next 2, 3, 4 years, but then I'll pay no taxes ever again. And they are not necessarily incorrect about that, but they're not scoring the win they think they are. Because you need to factor in the time value of the taxes. If you're paying $10,000 in taxes today versus the choice of paying the same $10,000 in taxes 20 years from now, you'd rather pay the taxes 20 years from now because the time value of $10,000 today is much more valuable than paying that same $10,000 20 years from now. And so it is very rare. I don't want to say never, but very, very rare that doing those massive Roth conversions early and in converting the entire net worth is almost never the right choice.
18: Here's one of the reasons why, Michael, it's not the right choice. Okay. And I know where you're going with this and why you would say it and with the caveats, but I'm going to tell you why. People don't recognize, they don't understand standard deductions, senior deductions, elderly deductions. They don't understand that they don't even need. They can take money out of 401ks and IRAs and never pay any taxes on them. If they understand where the brackets, the windows, the taxable portion of Social Security, how dividends and capital gains are not taxable at all if you're in a 12% or lower tax bracket, there are so many levers to the tax code. People don't understand. They could take R&Ds of $10,000, $20,000 a year and never pay a dollar of taxes on it. So you don't need a Roth convert at all. We would never Roth convert at all. You don't need to, and there is a math solution to this, but you have to understand all the levers of the tax code to be able to execute that. And that is exactly why the class is 8 hours in length and it's master's level content. 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

0: And we're back. Glad you're with us for the Retirement Education Hour. This show is focused today on Roth conversions, why you might be right for one, why one might be right for you, but it does take some careful analysis. And we're doing that today, of course, with financial instructors Kirk Cassidy and Michael Mazarin. We're examining this in great detail. So oftentimes you just hear about Roth conversions, right? Basics, what it is. We're going deeper because we know you, our listener, you're savvy and you want the most. You want to get the most out of your retirement. We want that for you. And speaking of that, I want to pause to make sure that you have all the information you need to register for the Retirement Education Foundation's courses on retirement planning. These courses are incredible if you are trying to get educated about all things retirement planning, which has changed dramatically over the years. So much of that burden now is on you to try to understand it. This course really helps to simplify that, to help you understand where your weak spots are and what you need to beef up on in terms of knowledge. You can get registered by going to the website retirementplanningedu.org. 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So many people in our community have been through the class. I want to make sure that you know where these are held. These are like master's level courses, so they are held at major colleges and universities near you, including the University of Michigan, Eastern Michigan University, Michigan State University, Novi and Troy campuses, Oakland University, the University of Missouri, and Columbia College. Again, go to that website, retirementplanningedu.org, or call to register 800-240-8981. Roth conversions. I understand most people, of course, Kirk and Michael, they want the very best outcome, right? They want to maximize their savings. They want to lower their tax risk. But there's a few math problems here that tend to get overlooked that prevent people from getting exactly what they want out of this. What are those things?
1: So, Megan, in the last segment, by the way, if you didn't listen to the last segment, this whole show, I would go back and re-listen. And then hopefully you recognize the importance to attend the full 8-hour master's level content courses taught at universities. But in the last segment, we talked about it's a math problem, and our goal is to pay the least amount of taxes over our lifetime. And in the class, we teach you exactly the exercise and math to go through to determine how you know what your lifetime tax bill would be, and then how do I iterate backwards to minimize that over my lifetime so I pay the least amount. Well, there's a few data points within that that people don't fully understand and they miss, right? And so I want to just highlight a few. Again, there's a reason it's 8-hour class and we've got 8-minute segments here. So we're going to get to the survivorship risk because that has to be a massive component to your lifetime tax bill. What happens when the first spouse dies? And we don't know when that's going to happen, whether it's a normal life expectancy or an early passing. We don't know. But what we do know, when it happens, we know you go from married filing joint to a single tax filer, losing 50% of your standard and elderly and senior deductions right now. And the tax bracket cuts in half. So for most of our listeners, you're going to jump 2 tax brackets. When the first spouse dies, they will go up 2 tax brackets. So if you're in a 22 bracket, when you're both alive, many of you surviving spouse will end up in a 32%, bumping 2 brackets. Then there is the IRMA. IRMA behaves just like federal income taxes, married filing joint versus single. A joint versus a single has 50%, the single person has 50% of the allowable income with the means testing on Medicare. So this is a little bit in the weeds, but most of people listening today will go from the minimum Medicare premiums for Medicare Part B per month, which is, let's just call it right around $200 a month right now, up over $500 a month because one spouse died and your limits are cut in half. So these are 2 massive data points that people miss when doing the math. And the software is not accounting for that when all these salespeople are having their interns doing hundreds of calls per month that they get from their radio shows coming in to do the free tax analysis. It's not possible. To iterate a real retirement plan, Michael, to do the right math takes 40 to 50 hours. And that is CFPs, CPAs, wealth managers iterating to find the right answers.
2: On top of the problem you mentioned already, Kirk, of the married filing joint status going to single status, which is already expensive from a tax perspective, the surviving spouse also loses the smaller Social Security.
3: They do.
2: And so, and Social Security is a very tax favorable income stream. So you're losing a tax favorable income stream, and the surviving spouse who has a lifestyle to maintain will often replace that missing income with more taxable IRA money. And so this is why

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1: Someone's going to pass away, and when that happens, did we do good enough planning for that person to make sure that their taxes are taken care of when they're a single filer?
2: And this isn't an emotional or a bias-based driven math problem. This has to be real math. And so to do this, this is where do I Roth convert his or hers or a blend? Well, what are the ages of the two spouse? What are the health? Really specific. Your advisors should be getting, your team should be getting very specific with your health. Like, are you on some sort of antidepressants? Are you had any history of family history of dementia? They need to understand. They need to be able to project who is the more likely spouse to die pass first. It may not be perfect, but to iterate the best possible outcomes, they need to collect the right information. That's why it can't be an assembly line of cookie cutter. Let me meet as many people as I can, the next 20 callers. It can't be that. And that's what you learn in the class, is that you got to slow down. There's a lot of math to this. We're only talking Roth. Wait until you get into income planning and asset allocation, and it's nothing what you think it is. Where do I take my money from when the market's up versus when the market's down? This is why this class is 8 hours in length. 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
3: Happy you're with us here on the show. This is the Retirement Education Hour. Megan Mozak alongside financial instructors Kirk Cassidy and Michael Mazarin. And we're talking today about Roth conversions, which I know you are aware of. We hear this term all the time. A lot of people understand why it's a strategy that's employed. We're going deeper here on the show, though, because it's not right for everyone, but it can be somewhat powerful if used correctly in the right circumstance. And that's what Kirk and Michael are examining today. And they're going into the math and helping you understand if it could be right for you, which is a really big deal because it could have some important impacts on your retirement. We're going to get back to that discussion here in a moment, but I do want to make sure you have the website, the web address, the phone number to get registered for the Retirement Education Foundation's courses on retirement planning. 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They're like master's level courses by going to that website, retirementplanningedu.org. 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

0: Michigan State University, Novi, and Troy campuses, Oakland University, the University of Missouri, and Columbia College. 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Okay, let's talk about the Roth conversion's complete. There's money that comes from the Roth. How should that money be spent?
1: Well, Megan, before we do that, I'm going to back up for a minute because, listen, one of the things that it's going to sound strange, we're going to encourage you to go do a little research on the Retirement Education Foundation for a minute, because one of the most common things we hear from the tens of thousands of people who now over the last decade and a half has attended the charity's 8-hour courses with master level content consistently say to us when they, after they attend the class, they consistently say the same thing is that I have been looking for this specific details for years. No one can ever answer these questions. No one goes into this detail. Everyone wants to make things simple. And many of you know that retirement planning, if you want to optimizing anything isn't simple. Let me tell you what is simple. Investing when you're younger is simple. I didn't say saving. Saving is hard, but the investment component was the easiest thing you all could have done. Just bought the index. It was simple. No one beat the index. No professionals beat the index over any extended period of time. That is simple. What is not simple is distributing wealth, when to take money, how to minimize taxes, how do I protect the survival? None of that is simple. But yet, consistently, people say to us, this is, I've been looking for this real education for years. No one, I've met with tons of advisors, tons of teams, I've searched everywhere. All anyone wants to sell me is fear, fear and simplicity. Fear, fear, fear, fear, fear. A great example of fear around Roth conversions is the fear that your RMDs are going to be so large. Well, yes, they could be really large, but that doesn't mean you should be Roth converting all of your money. You can literally take required minimum distributions on dollars you've never paid taxes on and never have to pay tax on it if you know where the pockets are, when and how. Fear. So something's going to happen to Social Security, so you should buy an annuity. Fear. I have never, Michael, I'm serious. I've been listening to financial experts for decades now, radio shows, TV shows. You can't give me one example where people on radio and TV that are in our industry serving retail investors, retail savers, retirees have ever said, oh, the market's great. It's stable. Everyone sells. These are really turbulent times. It's really bad markets. There's so much uncertainty every year, every month, year after year after year. Fear. Stop with the fear. I am not fearful. We as a charity aren't fearful for most of you $1 to $20 million of families of outliving your money. They have convinced you to be afraid. You don't need to be afraid. Our fear is you're going to wait, underspend what you otherwise could spend, and you're going to be totally inefficient doing it because no one wants to do the real work. They want to make it simple. They think you'll be intimidated by complexity. We think that's nonsense. And here's a great example, Michael, please. Again, focusing on fear and simplicity. No one talks to, listen, if you have an advisor team that is talking to you about Roth converting and doing all these things and no one addresses, okay, you Roth converted this money. When do I spend those dollars? What is the right time for me to spend it? Michael, this is a critical aspect to this calculation and this planning. It's part of risk mitigation too.
2: Yeah. I mean, to your point, a lot of people will drive the fear message to prompt the Roth conversion. And that's not what should be driving the Roth conversion. The math should be driving the Roth conversion.
1: Yes.
2: But then once you do the Roth conversion, now you have tax-free Roth dollars. Okay, great. When do you use them? How do you best use them? Are they best used to sit for long-term growth? Are they best used to produce tax-free income in the short run? How should you best use them? And the factors that answer those questions are not simple. They are, okay, what tax bracket am I in right now? What tax bracket might I be in the future? If I'm married currently and one spouse passes away, what does my survivorship risk look like? What will we need when one spouse passes away to replace the missing income?
1: Should that survivor spend that money or should I keep it for legacy?
2: If I have a big legacy goal, if leaving tax-free wealth to the kids is a big deal to me, should I save the Roth money for them to let them inherit the money tax-free? These are hundreds of thousands of dollar questions that should be thought of more thoughtfully in terms of making these choices about spending the money now versus later. Most people spend the Roth money now. It's tempting. It's tax-free. But very often the choice is hold on to the Roth money for some point on the road to protect from survivorship risk, from future tax risk, for tax-free legacy goals, whatever your goal is. It's not just, I have the Roth money, spend the Roth money. That's not the answer.
1: It's so interesting, Michael, because those dollars are, it's just another tool. Those Roth tax-free dollars are also a tool. Another example of when you should use them is pockets where you might need to recognize some capital gains or something is happening, a life event where we can hold down the tax bracket in the 12% tax bracket so you don't have to pay any taxes on those long-term capital gains and those dividends. So you can eliminate those taxes by just pulling a little bit of the Roth strategically. So it, again, comes down to a math problem, but it's knowing the right math and the right risks and the right variables to consider through your lifetime. It is not simple. But it's not based on fear. 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
0: Happy you're with us. 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All right, Kirk and Michael, let's continue this conversation. You know, Roth conversions could be a strategy. It's potential, you know, positive impact for some of our listeners. But there's one thing that will have an impact, you say, on everyone. What is that?
1: Well, honestly, it drives every decision you make about retirement. A properly constructed, fully iterated, comprehensive, individualized retirement plan. Okay, so that's a lot of words, and everyone says that they do this. The problem is, I promised our listeners do not know if they have it or if they have a individualized plan or not. And we know, because we have taught tens of thousands of you and hundreds of thousands of people are consuming the charity's content. We know what you have, and very, very few of you have an individualized, customized plan. Every decision you make around retirement, it should not have anything to do. Let me rephrase this. Once we get beyond what you want, not what you need in retirement, stop letting them ask you what do you need. It's what do you want? And then they need to tell you if you can have it. So once you get determine what you want in retirement, once you determine when you can retire, what your goals for legacy are or are not, goals for charity are or are not, every decision needs to be driven by the plan math. It's your opinion doesn't matter. My opinion, Michael's, the financial instructors, the charity's opinion, your advisor's opinions mean nothing. It is purely math. It's math to optimize for income, optimize for performance, optimize for legacy. Again, depending on your priorities, mitigate and minimize taxes, lifetime taxes to pay the least amount of lifetime taxes, and then mitigate risk. You're going to have between 6 to 8 major market events through your retirement. They're going to happen. And you should never, ever, ever have to change your spending patterns based upon anything that's going on around you externally if a proper plan has been designed. Because a proper plan would account for 8 major market events. It would plan for life events, long-term care events, an early spouse dying. It would plan for tax law changes. It would plan for Social Security changes. It should plan for, math should drive these decisions. And very few of you have the math. So, Michael, very quickly go, because I want to give everyone homework. And after I give them this homework, they're all going to want to attend this class. Or do you just want me to do it? You tell me.
2: Jump into the homework first, and I'll tack on afterwards.
1: Okay, here's the homework. This is the homework we give everyone in a class. I think if you do this at home right now, you come to the class, you will get answers you're looking for. Here's the homework. I want you to take all of your 401ks, 403bs, 457s, IRAs, all of your pre-tax retirement savings, add them together, whatever they are today. Let's pretend like it's $1 million. Then I want you to use a projected conservative growth rate of, let's say, 4%. Use a 3 or 4% growth rate, and I want you to project what the future value of your retirement accounts will be when you are 75 years old.
2: And now, include contributions if you're still working.
1: Good, right. Michael got it. If you're still working, don't forget your contributions you're making and your employer matches, if there's employer matches. Once you add that number up, by the way, you will be blown away what that's going to be worth when you're 75 years old. When you come to the class, and some of you could do some of this on your own, you'll be able to calculate what your forced required minimum distributions would be at 75 years old for your RMDs. In our class, we'll teach you how to calculate your taxable portion of Social Security. It's called provisional income. We'll teach you the calculation. We'll teach you what your overall marginal tax rate and effective tax rate will be. And when you're done with the class, you will have a sense what your lifetime tax bill will be. You'll also have a sense of what amount of forced income you're going to have to take when you're 75 years old between your Social Security, your RMDs, and your pensions. You guys are going to be shocked at the amount of money you're forced to take at 75 and 80 years old. And you'll have a sense of what your tax bill is going to look like then. Then you can work backwards and run. Spend 40 to 50 hours. A team of CFP CPAs should be iterating, building the most tax-efficient plan to pay the least amount of taxes over your lifetime.
2: This is the challenge that people, before they come to the class, they're always focused on one or two pieces. They're focused on the investments. They're focused on Social Security. That Social Security is a big one. And then after the class,
1: that's what the industry calls it, by the way.
2: It is. After the class, people hopefully realize it's about everything. You cannot look at these things in isolation in their own silo. You have to understand, if I take Social Security at 64 and then Roth convert $40,000 and I have my investments allocated that way and I have a market event, what will happen? Okay, what if I mix everything up? What if I Roth convert $70,000, take Social Security at 68 and I have my investments allocated a different way? There are limitless possibilities to how someone could tackle a retirement plan, but there's only one best option. And finding that one best option is the goal for anyone who's worked 20, 30, 40 plus years to save what they have. They want the best option possible.
1: Here's what we can't promise you. After 8 hours, that you're going to be able to do what CFPs, CPAs, and attorneys and wealth managers have been doing for combined hundreds of years to be able to iterate and build your own individual plan. I know that's not what people want to hear, but I can promise you when you leave that class, you will know the right questions to ask to identify if the teams you're going to hire are doing those things. And do you know more than them? Because you'll have answers that they should have for you when they've built you a plan. If they can't give you those answers, you will know the math that they should be doing. You will know the right questions to ask, the BS meter to filter the BS versus real planning. So do yourself a favor, attend this 8-hour course with master level content taught at major universities and colleges in your area. 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
1: I'm Ann Thomas. Congratulations to the 2026 Women Who Lead class. Mary Buchseiger, Chief Executive Officer of Lucerne International, says, life is hard, so just keep going.
2: One of the big things, especially women, especially girls, that I like to say, is that it doesn't matter what anybody else thinks.
1: Special thanks to University of Michigan Health, Von Voigtlander Women's Hospital, for supporting Women Who Lead.
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4: No deal yet. I'm Pam Puso, Fox News. Much of the world is waiting for President Trump's response to a recent peace deal with Iran. Fox's Peter Ducey explains what the president wants from the White House.
5: Hormuz Strait must be immediately open. No tolls. Ships caught in the strait due to our amazing and unprecedented naval blockade, which will now be lifted, may start the process of heading home. Enriched materials, sometimes referred to as nuclear dust, will be unearthed by the United States in close coordination and conjunction with the Islamic Republic of Iran, plus the International Atomic Energy Agency, and destroyed. No money will be exchanged until further notice. That's key, because according to the New York Times, earlier in the negotiations, Tehran had demanded reparations for bombardment damage that some Iranian officials estimate at $300 billion to $1 trillion.
4: The deal would extend the ceasefire for 60 days. President Trump is scrapping plans for a big overhaul at the Kennedy Center following a judge's ruling.
6: President Trump says he has no interest in overseeing a major renovation of the Kennedy Center unless he is free to bring the institution back physically, financially, and artistically. In a social media post, the president says his administration will now return control of the performing arts venue back to Congress. The move follows a ruling by a federal judge in D.C. ordering President Trump's name to be removed from the Kennedy Center's facade, finding the center's board did not have the authority to unilaterally change the name. The judge also put on hold plans to close the center for 2 years during renovations. At the White House, Jared Halpern, Fox News.
4: Another federal judge has temporarily halted a weaponization fund to compensate people who claim to be targets of political investigations. 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
4: The results of President Trump's recent physical are in. Fox's Deborah Valentine reports.
19: The White House has released a memorandum detailing President Donald Trump's May 26 physical at Walter Reed Medical Center in Bethesda, Maryland. It indicates President Trump remains in excellent health, demonstrating strong cardiac, pulmonary, neurological, and overall physical function. It also says the president's cognitive function is within normal limits, with the president scoring 30 out of 30 on the Montreal Cognitive Assessment. The memo also indicates the swelling of President Trump's legs has improved and that bruises on his hands are benign. President Trump turns 80 years old on June 14th. Deborah Valentine, Fox News.
4: New Jersey Governor Mikey Sherrill is sending state police to an immigration detention center as clashes continue between ICE agents and protesters. Fox's Steve Harrigan is in Newark.
11: Many of the protesters with headgear on, helmets, goggles, gas masks, knee pads, ready for a fight. There have been accusations made by the protesters and some of the 300 detainees inside of inhumane conditions. That's something the Department of Homeland Security has denied. Throughout the week, we have seen scuffles throughout the two sides, some arrests as well, as many as six arrests. The flashpoint right out in front, the entranceway. When those federal agents try and come or go, they're often stopped, have things hurled at them. They often respond with pepper spray. Most of the trouble happening well after midnight.
4: Rioters have allegedly been biting, kicking, and punching law enforcement officers outside the facility. Multiple protesters have been arrested. Another U.S. strike on an alleged drug boat has left three people dead. U.S. Southern Command says the strike was carried out in the Eastern Pacific, the third such strike this week. No evidence was provided, however, that the boat was actually carrying drugs. Pam Puso, Fox News.
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14: Keep in mind, the Lodge southbound between Jefferson and Griswold shut down for the Grand Prix. And in Macomb County, I-94 eastbound between Gratiot and Metro Parkway, 16 Mile Road, that is closed for weekend construction until Monday morning at 5 a.m. per MDOT. So please just avoid those areas. Seek alternate routes. And I'm Lorna Stevens, WJR, Traffic and Weather first.
15: Clear to begin this Saturday, then a sunny and breezy afternoon with a high near 72. The low will hover near 50 overnight under a clear sky, then a sunny and warmer Sunday with a high of 78. From the Weather Channel, I'm meteorologist Jeff Marr on 760 WJR, where Michigan comes to talk.
17: Hey, hey, I'm Jamie Butters. 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It's Detroit Grand Prix weekend, so we're going to browse the dealership lot with Jerry Perez of The Drive about how motorsports influence what we buy. We're going to stop at the coffee shop for a chat with Lance Wolfer, VP of Auto Sales for American Honda, which is also a big part of the Grand Prix. And we're going to go to the town hall to hear what you all have to say about motorsports. But first, when we come back, Jan and I are going to take a quick drive around the block. We've got a lot to talk about, so stick around after this.
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1: It's great to be here with you, Jamie.
17: It's great to have you. So let's get started with the drive around the block. Jan, I'm so glad to have a supply chain expert here to discuss the Working Relations Index. This is the annual study done by Plant Moran looking at how automakers get along with their suppliers. People, please don't turn away. This is important. For the first time ever, all of the major automakers studied, the Detroit 3 and the Japan 3, all scored better than last year.
1: Yeah.
17: Jan, what's going on?
1: They absolutely did. And it was a bit of a shocker, right? Because we thought that things might go the other direction. I mean, look at what we've been through with all the tariff situation, and it turned out the other way. What happened was the automakers really doubled down on what they could control. They could control their processes. They could control communication. And at first you might think, oh, well, you know, there is measuring relationships. What's that got to do with anything? It is fundamentally important to what we need in this industry. We talk about speed in this industry. We need to have trust with our suppliers. We need communication and data to travel fast.
17: I mean, it goes right to one of your main points that you're always teaching on the Leaders podcast. You know, the importance of collaboration and trust and not just being top down, especially in a crisis. It's so important.
1: Absolutely. It's all about, this all hooks back to the operating model. And we've talked many times about the legacy OEMs have so much bureaucracy and approval levels. You know, it's all built in there and it slows them down. And building these relationships with the suppliers, having that strong foundation, can speed everything up. That's one of the reasons why it's so important.
17: Mm-hmm. You know, one of the things I suspect was a key, part of it is, of course, the intention to work well with your suppliers and not to try to beat them up to make yourself healthy. But I feel like through the previous crises, they got a lot better handle on their supply chain, not just their direct suppliers, but who their suppliers and the tier threes were. And so we came into this tsunami of extra cost, and we thought there were going to be a plague of bankruptcies among the suppliers, and there really weren't. And I have to believe, of course, we saw the charges that these automakers took trying to keep their processes running, but it seems like they really must have had an eye two and three levels down to see who's needing cash, who's in trouble, who do we need to keep operating so that our factories can keep running.
1: Yeah, for sure. You know, this goes right to the heart of resilience. We talk about resilient supply chains and making sure that we understand who those suppliers are, levels and levels and levels below what we see immediately. And we've made tremendous strides in the industry in getting our arms around that data. But we've still got a long way to go, Jamie.
17: Truly. I hear that all the time from automakers and big suppliers. I do want to move on to another topic. We're going to talk a little later with Lance Wolfer from Honda about the, speaking of resilience, the resilient American consumer in the face of this economy. But I want to share a really interesting data point that came out of an Automotive Press Association webinar this week. Full disclosure, I am the vice president of the nonprofit APA, so whatever. But really good stuff. Let me Michael Robinette from S&P Global Mobility, soon to be spun off and rebranded as Mobility Global, came on to talk about USMCA renegotiation. But first he had to touch on how the economy is being influenced by the conflict in Iran. Every month that the Strait of Hormuz stays effectively shut, they've had to adjust their forecast. First they thought maybe oil would peak at 100. In April they thought it would go up to, you know, into the 120s. You know, it's all pretty opaque, but for the May adjustment, S&P's economists now project oil prices continuing to rise to $140 a barrel, up from about 100 today, and staying elevated well into 2027. As we talked about on the pilot, even if the strait gets opened up, it's going to take a long time for those feedstocks and oil and gasoline to get back out into the world. You know, I think about another 40% increase compared to gas prices today. We could be looking at $6.50 a gallon nationwide. Pretty scary numbers, and you can see why the president wants to end this if he can.
1: Yeah, absolutely. And I agree that definitely, you know, 140 is one spike, right? Now, what the number will be, you know, who knows, right? We can't project or forecast the future. But one thing that all the analysts agree on, and that is that this increased elevated oil price is not going to disappear anytime soon. Even when the strait opens up, it is going to take months before we see the traffic really flowing and before we really see the impact on oil prices.
17: Yeah, all that oil infrastructure, we talked about, you know, helium and all the naphtha and all the other things that come from it. You've got a lot of machinery to get going again and then, of course, shipped out to the world.
1: Yeah, absolutely. And think about the impact on resin prices. I mean, we know resin prices really impact vehicle manufacturing.
17: So, like I said, Michael was coming to the APA to talk about the USMCA. And it's kind of an interesting forecast. I've heard some different types, but this being the latest, they see, you know, most likely we get a similar deal, just a few changes to the plan, maybe 40% chance it gets done by November, maybe 30% chance it gets done next summer. After that, things get messy. You know, they see like a 15% chance of a zombie FTA where there have been so many carve outs and, you know, like for autos and auto parts and metals and things that really mean a lot to the auto industry, that basically the deal becomes pretty meaningless. There could be, you know, 10% chance that there's just bilateral agreements and a 5% chance that it just all blows up and we're stuck with MFN. What are suppliers looking at when they see a USMCA negotiation?
1: Well, I think the first point is to understand the date, this date of July 1. USMCA doesn't fall apart July 1. That is a part of the renegotiation mechanism, and it triggers an annual renewal. However, having said that, there are many people that are having discussions right now that we will enter into negotiations to reconfigure significant parts of that agreement. The bottom line to the suppliers is this: uncertainty. Uncertainty reigns supreme. Are you gonna invest in capital equipment? What does your supply chain look like? You're going to hold back on making any commitments because this, again, adds to that level of uncertainty.
17: Some of the changes that might come, of course, we'll see whether it's this year or next year, but talking about raising the wage limits on it, maybe adjusting to have more U.S. content requirements. I think the big one would be a possibility of bringing the tariff on non-U.S. content of USMCA compliant vehicles from Mexico and Canada down to 10%. Which would be a big improvement from the 25% of today and still quite a setback from before the trade war started. All right. Thanks, Jen. We're going to take a short break and pay some bills. When we come back, we're going to stop at the coffee shop with a visit from Lance Wolfer, VP of Auto Sales at American Honda. You won't want to miss it.
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17: Welcome back to Autotown. I'm Jamie Butters with Jan Griffiths. 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
23: Glad to be here.
17: Thank you kindly. Good to have you. Lance, let's start with the main thing. You know, I've been just amazed. Vehicle demand in the U.S. is holding up so well, and despite the persistent high gasoline prices and other inflation. Is that what Honda is seeing here into May?
23: Absolutely. Honda's off to a great start in 2026. I think we're really well positioned for this marketplace. While affordability is still front and center for consumers, I think that really plays to our strengths. And high gas prices, while not something that we absolutely want to see, is something where I think the consumer finds a home with Honda, because we're the number two seller of hybrids. We have the highest average fuel economy, and our vehicles have always been focused on value for the money while providing a fun and exciting drive. So I think for us, this environment is even really positive in our ability to compete versus the rest of the industry. So I would say that we're doing really well. We're excited about how we've started the year, and we foresee a really strong 2026.
17: Yeah, I mean, you're definitely right. Historically, Honda's done well in economically trying times. I do wonder, you know, how much growth there is still in this industry, especially, you know, coming into the year, none of us had extended conflict with Iran in our models for 2026. Are you still optimistic of getting a sales increase at both brands this year?
23: Yeah, we're excited about where American Honda can go this year. You know, we targeted a pretty solid sales growth figure of 4-5%, and we see real opportunity with focusing on loyalty with our current customers. You know, retention has been as high as 75% this year. We've got very strong loyalty. Our consumers are coming back to the brand because they see a lot of excitement in the products, and they're really seeing the value of Honda in this environment. The addition of additional hybrids over the last couple of years has really, I think, helped us be the right place for the consumers. And I just think we're really well positioned, and both brands are seeing growth. When you look at what's going on with Acura, it's really well positioned from a value standpoint, but also for first-time buyers of the brand being in the premium segment. Both the Integra and the ADX are dominating those segments and building customers for the future. The MDX is doing very strong. We are in a good position. So I'm excited about both brands. And yes, we are not backing off our expectations for the year. And it's actually, to be honest with you, we're doing a little better than I would have anticipated because the environment, I think, is right for American Honda.
1: Wow. Lance, I have a question for you. It's
23: sure.
1: a supply chain question. When okay. you're putting together your forecasts, how much do you consider the supply chain challenges? I know it's a bit like asking you to look into a crystal ball, but you know we've had so many challenges in the supply chain with tariffs, with chip shortages, and now with the oil crisis hitting multiple different commodities. Do you factor that in to try and stay ahead of it?
23: Well, I think when we look at every year, we look at the business environment and we're forecasting what we expect to see from an industry standpoint. But I think we can all say it's been very dynamic the last couple of years. But, you know, when you look at the current situation, we feel very confident about our situation in the U.S. But you think about our positioning over time. I mean, for the last 45 years or more, you know, we follow a simple principle, which is build products close to the customers, be part of the community, and build where you sell. And really, I think it puts us in a position where 62% of our products are built in the United States. Our supply chain is built around that. And North America is 99-ish percent of our supply. We really, I think, are in a unique position because of our commitment to build where we sell and everything being USMCA compliant that we sell in the United States that's built in North America. And again, that's about 99% of our products. So I think we're in a pretty good position to forecast effectively based on some of those things that may be happening elsewhere. Although, of course, we've been impacted and seen some challenges that we saw last year. But as we look forward, we're in, I think, a really, I want to say a comfortable position, but we're going to be monitoring it very closely. We just don't anticipate any challenges at this time.
0: Lance, you mentioned USMCA. Of course, that's coming up for review in a little more than a month. What does Honda want to see out of that review, and how are you communicating that to Washington?
23: Well, government and industry relations is closer to that than I am, but obviously I've been part of our communications there and making sure that both our dealer network and others that, you know, we work with are aware of the fact that USMCA is really vital to how we've built our supply chain over the last number of years and our production in the United States, but also in Canada and Mexico. And we've relied on USMCA as the back pin of understanding where we need to be from a balance across North America. And what is important to us is that there is a quick, review, and we understand what USMCA is going to look like or what those trade agreements for North America will look like going forward. And I'll say that we're obviously meeting with, industry and government to discuss, you know, what we can do to move things forward and make sure they understand what, from an industry perspective, I think all manufacturers would agree that USMCA getting reviewed and resolved is really going to be beneficial to all of us to have a real clear future path as we make plans for, you know, what our production and all those things are going to be as we go forward.
1: Well, you're doing something right with your supply chain. Jamie and I were looking at the Working Relations Index earlier, and Honda is just slightly below Toyota. Toyota always reigns supreme. Mm-hmm. But you have come in at 360, 13 points higher than last year. Mm-hmm. So we need more of that.
23: Well, thank you for that. I think, you know, I certainly give credit to that, to our procurement and our manufacturing side. But that really stems from one of core things about Honda. We talk about being part of that community where we build vehicles and sell vehicles. We also see relationships outside of Honda that are business partners with us as real partners and are you know, one of our, you know, the joy for the individual and respect for the individual. We really want to have respect for our relationship with our suppliers. So I think that's part of it. But it's a lot of hard work. Those teams on the supply chain side and procurement side have obviously worked through a lot of challenges the last number of years. And it's nice to see their efforts recognized by that.
0: Speaking of hard work and teamwork, Lance, it's Detroit Grand Prix week. There's a lot of excitement building downtown. I know you've been here before. What is the value to Honda of participating in motorsports?
23: Well, I think it's really multifaceted. One, obviously, is the focus on engineering and building something that wins. And Honda's all about winning. Racing has been in our heritage. We were racing in F1 when we were early in the car business. We were racing motorcycles early in our history. And it's a core tenet of Honda. It's what gets us excited about what's coming in the future. And really, I think, does help us, look at things that we haven't done in the past and how we can get the most out of our technology. Beyond that, you know, a lot of people, especially with IndyCar, you know, you mentioned the Detroit race coming up. It is growing and has been really strong from a consumer exposure and excitement standpoint. And half of those vehicles run Honda engines, and we've been running pretty strong this last couple of years. So we're really excited about that. And I think it displays to the consumer that Honda's a really strong brand, and then we utilize it from a marketing standpoint. And you look at the liveries that we've seen a couple times this year. We started adding Acura to the liveries on a few races, and those cars have done really well. So the additional exposure we get and the ability for us to highlight something like HRC, as we've done in the past and we'll do in the future, gives us exposure in a way to reach out to consumers that we necessarily wouldn't have otherwise. And a lot of them are enthusiasts. And those are the people who get really loyal to the brand. And it's just another way that we can interact with consumers and be part of what excites them.
0: Great. 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We look forward to having you on again soon. Everybody else, stick around. We're going to browse the dealership lot with Jerry Perez from The Drive. We're going to visit the town hall after this break.
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0: Welcome back, everybody. I'm Jamie Butters. This is my new show, Autotown, where we look at the industry from the perspective of all the stakeholders, including consumers and retailers. This is a segment I call Browsing the Dealership Lot. Riding shotgun as my co-host this week is Jan Griffiths, the former auto supply chain executive and host of the Automotive Leaders podcast. Joining us at the lot is Jerry Perez, deputy editor for The Drive, who specializes in motorsports. Jerry, welcome to Autotown.
1: Thank you so much, Jamie and Jen. Thank you for having me.
0: Jerry, we're at, I call it the virtual, you know, dealership lot. The old saying was, win on Sunday, sell on Monday. Is that still relevant? How important is motorsports for automotive marketing?
1: Yeah, that's a great question. I think Lance just touched on it on the segment, in the prior segment. And it's still very relevant. And there's no better proof of that than what we are seeing in Formula One and sports car racing like IMSA or WEC, which is the World Endurance Championship, with, you know, Cadillac jumped into Formula One, so did Audi. And when it comes to sports car racing, you have Genesis really making a huge investment to get into, you know, big name races like the 24 Hours of Le Mans. And, you know, McLaren is also jumping in there in the hypercar class. So the automakers are definitely chasing that old adage of, you know, win on Sunday, sell on Monday, because it builds brand loyalty. But most of all, it's an enormous marketing tool. And, you know, why would you not want to drive the same brand of car that's out there winning on TV and causing a lot of positive emotions for fans?
0: I guess I just wonder, like, What if you bought a Honda or a Ferrari and then they lose? Does that take away from your joy?
1: Well, you know, luckily all of these companies have very good marketing and PR teams to massage the news a little bit. But I think what counts in racing is not always winning. And as much as I hate to say it, you know, I mean, Ferrari is a perfect example of that. They've been extremely successful, but at times they've also been extremely unsuccessful. But they have been in Formula One longer than any team since literally season one when the sport was created. And it's all about the image of striving for perfection. And it's all about the image of the cutting-edge engineering and just the latest in technology. And the fact that the car that you can buy has some of the DNA that's been crafted by going racing all over the world for, you know, 76 years now. So I don't really think it's enormously negative when a team doesn't win, as long as the right message is being put out there by those automakers.
2: You know, Jerry, Jamie tells me that you were sort of born into your F1 fandom. What's the real story behind that?
1: Well, the real story is very dear to my heart. And the, in a nutshell, I'll say it very briefly, is somehow my father was able to convince my mother, this is back in

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1: Done. But then to then give me the name of whoever won the Formula One race, she only tells me that her biggest wish was that a couple of people didn't win, which I probably shouldn't name them because she hated those names. but luckily, one person that she was fine with won, and his name was Gerhard Berger. And, you know, he wasn't like a superstar at the time. You know, this is the time of Ayrton Senna and Alan Prost. So Gerhard won, and you could say that in Spanish, Gerhard would translate to Gerardo, which is sort of like Gerard. And that's what I was named. So, yeah, when people ask me, you know, how long have you been an F1 fan? It's very cheesy for me to say, but quite literally since day one. So, yeah.
2: I love it. Jerry, you live in Indianapolis. I always think of you as Mr. Indianapolis, but you missed the closest race in Indy 500 history. What was your weekend like?
1: I regretted very much. I'll start with that. But it was a unique opportunity to head up to Canada for the Grand Prix there, for the Formula One race. There's a lot of action in F1 happening right now, but to miss the 500, I believe it's the first 500 in probably like 13 to maybe 15 years, not counting, you know, COVID, obviously. So it was very painful to watch it on TV, seeing the action while watching an F1 race, because both races overlapped. Mm-hmm. So it was, I was overstimulated. I was sitting in the restroom in Montreal with my legs shaking. You know, I was just like fidgeting because Indy 500 was going into a red flag with, I think, 14 laps to go, while the F1 race was actually starting. So you had very exciting conditions going on in both races. So it was not fun, Jamie. I can tell you that unless something really crazy happens, I won't be missing another 500 anytime soon.
2: All right, I'll bank on it.
3: Let's bring it home to Detroit. We've got an exciting race coming up here this weekend in Detroit. What can we expect?
1: Well, I think you can expect a lot of action because Detroit is just one of those sort of chaotic tracks where, you know, tempers flare, as we saw quite a bit of that last year, because there's a lot of closed wheel-to-wheel racing. It's a very bumpy track, so it's a track that demands a lot out of the cars, but also a lot of the drivers. And I know that these guys are, you know, well-paid athletes, but, you know, it beats them up pretty good. You know, the back, their necks, it's very physically demanding. So you can expect, like in most IndyCar races, you can expect a very exciting, you know, race with a lot of passing and more than a fair share of crashes, because, you know, Detroit is known for its, I hate to say it, for its collisions. And, you know, that brings out yellow flags. And like the saying goes, you know, yellow flags breed more yellow flags. So you might see a little bit of that, regardless of what the weather brings. And I don't even know what that looks like at the moment.
2: So here in Detroit, we have the IndyCar, and we also have IMSA. Can you, for the casual listener who doesn't really follow racing, can you explain the difference between those two series?
1: Yeah, totally. So the best way to describe it is two completely different racing disciplines. One of them is what we call open wheel, which is like your Indy cars, and then closed wheel, which is IMSA. And you have GT cars, and which are production-based racing cars, and then you have your GTP cars, which are your prototypes. One series focuses on like a sprint race, like IndyCar, while IMSA focuses on endurance racing. So these are longer races with a lot of times driver changes. So one driver doesn't do the race from beginning to end. And also you have multiple categories racing at the same time in IMSA. You have your GTP cars that look like Batmobiles, essentially, right? Like very fancy rocket ships. And then you have, you know, the other series that look like your Porsche 911s and your Ferraris that you would recognize or associate with a production sports car. So those are the differences. Two completely different mentalities from the drivers. One of them is a marathon, the other one's a sprint, like I

0: said, different mentality from engineering, and very drastically different budgets to run, you know, each one of those race cars. I mean, Indy cars are still extremely expensive, probably one of the closest to F1 in terms of cost of development and racing. But yeah, both of them are extremely exciting. So if you're in Detroit or near Detroit, you should definitely check it out. I think you would have a good time.
1: Cool. Now, let's talk about Cadillac. Cadillac joined Formula One this year. How's it going?
0: You know, it just so happens that when Jamie mentioned this in his questions, I am finishing an interview with that I had with Dan Taurus. He is the Cadillac F1 CEO. And I just had that with him in Miami, so last F1 race. And, you know, while reading through the interview, you get this idea that there's so many good people behind that project, that obviously Dan and his wife Cassidy, but, you know, you have people like Mark Royce, who's very on board, you know, Mary Barra. I mean, they've all supported the project from day one. And they're doing well. You won't really see that on paper because the team hasn't scored points, and obviously they've had a few setbacks, like in Montreal, Checo Perez, one of the F1 drivers, had a catastrophic suspension failure. But you have to understand that this is a baby team. This is a team that did not exist, I would say, even a year ago, at least not in the way that it is today. So there's a lot of, situations like baptism by fire, but they're learning. Team principal is learning. Engineers are learning. The drivers are learning. So, no one should ever count them out. This season is going to be a learning season, but I am very confident that with the leadership that they have and the drivers that they have, they're going to be definitely fighting in the mid pack, which is where you want to be. I don't know, probably next year.
2: All right. Well, Jerry, thanks for that. If you don't mind sticking around, I'd like if you could join us for the town hall where we hear the audience's thoughts on motorsports.
0: Yeah, of course. Thank you.
2: Great. Great. Then we'll all come back after the break for more Autotown on WJR.
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0: 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Ken, the pace car leading the field this year is the Corvette ZR1X, and it looks and sounds incredible. 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
3: Welcome back, Jan and Jerry. I asked the audience this week on LinkedIn what they thought of motorsports as part of an automaker strategy. Is it critical for R&D, essential for marketing, or really a low return use of funds? The people have spoken, and the people say marketing. Now, we talked about this earlier with Lance and with you, Jerry, but it is a tremendous amount of money spent across all the various series to get all that airtime and saying brand names over and over, mostly in a good light. We talked about the losses. I was talking with an F1 fan just this morning, and I mentioned Honda, and she had nothing good to say. So I do feel like there's some element of risk. But you clearly agree with this analysis.
4: Yeah, I think marketing is a value. But, you know, I don't think the value is any really much bigger or any at all than the engineering value. And this is why it's important for the series to mold their regulation, their rule books to the needs of the automotive industry. Mm. So there's more than just marketing there. There's an actual transfer of technology and engineering between racing teams, racing series, and the cars that we can go buy from a dealership.
5: Yeah, and I hear that. The OEMs and the brands talking about the R&D value. But it's so hard to see it. It's so hard to see that come back down all the way through in the supply chain. I agree with you, Jerry. We've got to tighten that up. Because right now, certainly the poll is telling us, and I would agree, that it's all marketing.
4: Well, I'll tell you this, and just to justify how I feel on the engineering, take the Indy 500, for example. As Jamie said, the closest ever finish in the history of Indy 500, which, by the way, this was the 110th running of it, so quite a long history. Honda won, it's won it, I think, the most out of the last decade or so. And they did it with a hybrid engine. This was only the second year that they run a hybrid engine in IndyCar. And when you listen to the replay of the win, of Felix's win, you can hear their engineer talking to him on how to deploy the hybrid energy at the very last second so he can have that extra push to hopefully win the race. Now, you can immediately see something like that in something like the Honda Prelude, right, where it's a hybrid sports car with a lot of technology that has been derived from either F1 or IndyCar engineering. So, yes, I will never debate that the marketing isn't huge, but if you look closely, the engineering transfer at times, not always, but at times is and has been enormous, and I think we're in one of those eras where because of hybrid cars and EVs right now, there is actually more of that going on.
3: Yeah, the hybridization of the racing leagues has been remarkable to see, and I'm sure, you know, it puts a challenge to that technology in a way that the ordinary commute doesn't. I think the other thing is not just the developing the technologies, but at least in some cases, what I hear from executives is about you're developing the talent. I remember when Hao Tai-Tang, the great Ford executive, was developing a new Mustang. We were out driving, and he told me that his brief time on the racing team really ramped up his metabolism. He said, you know, the pressure to compete week after week and have your results published around the world really drove the team in a way that's hard to replicate in a quarterly earnings cycle or a 2 to 4 year product development cycle.
5: Now that I love.
4: Yeah, no, I mean,
5: that I love. I love that idea.
3: Rotating those executives through the sports team.
5: And the classic example of the pit crew, right?
3: Yeah.
5: When they come into the pit, the speed, the efficiency, everybody knows their job. If you could take that and build that into the culture and the operating system of a legacy automotive company, we got it.
3: Finally, in the poll.
4: Absolutely.
3: Oh, sorry. Go ahead, Jerry. You got a quick one?
4: No, I would say absolutely. I mean, it's not just the engineering, the marketing, but the culture that you get from being quick, being adaptable, because that's what the sport demands from you. I think some of the best executives at automakers or otherwise, they have those qualities in them.
3: Finally, in the poll, there was some support for calling it a low return use of funds. I didn't want to call it a waste of money. But I do hear this sometimes, you know, from environmentalist types, but also sometimes from production workers. You know, when times are good, there's money to spend on everything. But when times get tight, it's like, why are we spending millions, you know, on this race or on this driver when we need to develop a competitive hybrid right away, right? I'm sure the counter argument is that doing both feeds each other. But in the short term, it can be a tough case to make.
4: Yeah, and in the short term, you can never ignore the reality of the financial reality of a company. And, you know, sometimes you have situations like what Honda is going through where they just cancel their factory GTP program in IMSA for next year because, you know, they didn't quite say this so clearly, but it's because things are tough. And they'd rather put their money in IndyCar, which is growing massively because of, you know, TV viewership and whatnot, than to spend so much money in IMSA. So, yeah, the truth is that it's always going to be controversial, and it's always you can always make a case for it being a waste or it being completely necessary. I think it's all about a balance, and our automakers have gotten very smart at that balance. Sometimes they pull out of racing, sometimes they go all in, depending on what the situation is. But you can never be fully disconnected, because if you do, all that's going to happen is you're going to fall behind and your rivals are going to come eat your lunch.
3: All right, Jerry, thanks so much for joining. Thank you, Jan, as well, for joining me here at WJR, and to Jerry and Lance for joining us in the virtual studio. Thanks to you, the audience, for visiting Autotown today. Original artwork is by Shelley Trombley. Maya Keener is on social media. The theme song is a hoot. It was composed by Jonathan Franco, and it includes Hemi engine exhaust notes, so thanks to Stellantis for providing those. A very special thank you to our sponsor, Aumovio. If your business is interested in becoming a sponsor, please contact Autotown's executive producer, James Davies. You can be an active citizen of Autotown. 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More fun to come. I'm Jamie Butters. 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
12: I'm Paul Stevens, Fox News. President Trump still weighing the latest negotiated peace proposal with Iran. Fox's Marianne Rafferty.
13: The president saying he will soon make a final determination about a proposed deal with Iran after meeting with its national security team. The president laying out some non-negotiables earlier Friday. Iran must agree that they will never have a nuclear weapon or bomb. The Hormuz Strait must be immediately open, no tolls. The enriched material will be unearthed by the United States and destroyed. No money will be exchanged until further notice. Now that's key because according to the New York Times, Tehran had demanded reparations for bombardment damage that some Iranian officials estimate at $300 billion to $1 trillion.
12: Earlier this week, the fragile ceasefire was tested that when U.S. forces launched strikes against Iran, all this responding to drone attacks in the Strait of Hormuz. Two federal judges blocking the president in two different situations.
14: A federal judge ruled that the administration cannot move any money for the time being into the $1.8 billion weaponization fund, which is meant to pay out people who think they have been victimized by the federal government. Then a separate federal judge ruled that President Trump's name has to come off the Trump Kennedy Center and the administration cannot move forward with planned renovations that would close the center for 2 years. And that is too much for the president. In a very long post, he concludes with this. I have instructed the Department of Commerce to make all necessary arrangements with Congress to allow a full and complete transfer of this institution, giving them the responsibility for its operation, maintenance, and management.
12: And that's Fox's Peter Doocy at the White House. The board voting in March to close the Kennedy Center after America's 250th birthday celebrations in July. The White House declining so far to comment about the blocking of the weaponization fund as well. 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
12: War Secretary Pete Hegseth meeting with his counterparts from Australia and the UK and Singapore discussing their partnership and its role in the Indo-Pacific area. The secretary pledging America's commitment to the alliance.
27: The United States, as we've said from the beginning, and we think the review we undertook only strengthened this partnership, remains committed to the AUKUS partnership and is moving as quickly as possible to enhance our combined submarine presence in the Pacific region.
12: And that AUKUS meeting comes as China has expanded its fleet in the Pacific. Secretary Hegseth promising to continue American presence in that area. Continued clashes between ICE agents, police, and anti-ICE protesters in New Jersey. Fox's Steve Harrigan has the latest from the Delaney Hall Detention Center in Newark.
28: We saw a heavy state police presence. They were out there to keep security. But once again, we saw more violence, a pitched battle between law enforcement and about 500 protesters for about 45 minutes here in Newark. Right about 10 p.m., the crowd changed. It got younger. A lot of people evidently prepared for a fight. They had headgear on, helmets, gas masks, knee pads. And when you saw them all start running with cases of water and paper towels, they were getting ready to get tear gas. They were going to use that water and paper towels to clean out the gas.
12: And demonstrators say DHS has failed to maintain safe and sanitary conditions within that facility, resulting in, for example, a detainee hunger strike that the agency denies is taking place. New Jersey State Police setting up designated protest zones and vehicle checkpoints in anticipation of further clashes. Another U.S. strike on an alleged drug boat kills three in the Pacific. The military saying it carried out that strike yesterday, Friday, on a boat accused of smuggling drugs in the eastern Pacific. Three men killed in a third attack this week. I'm Paul Stevens. This is Fox News.
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1: We have a big heads up from MDOT, I-94 in both directions between E-Course Road and Middle Belt. We have intermittent total closures of the freeway from now until 9 a.m. this morning. Please plan ahead for that. And in Macomb County, 94 eastbound between Gratiot, exit 231, and Metro Parkway, 16 Mile Road, that's shut down for weekend construction. And I'm Lorna Stevens for WJR Traffic and Weather first.
2: Clear to begin this Saturday, and then a sunny and breezy afternoon with a high near 72. The low will hover near 50 overnight under a clear sky, then a sunny and warmer Sunday with a high of 78. From the Weather Channel, I'm meteorologist Jeff Marr on 760 WJR, where Michigan comes to talk.
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0: It's the Great Michigan Weekend on 760 WJR. It's your bird's eye view of everything cool going down this weekend in Metro Detroit and throughout the state of Michigan. Here are Jim Harper and Cam Carmen.
1: Hey ho, everybody. Happy Saturday. The last couple of days here of June, or of May, and then we're going to be right back into June, and summertime is on the books.
2: Oh, the weather has been phenomenal, hasn't it?
1: Because you're part lizard, you like it when it's 80. So today it's a little cooler, though.
2: Yeah, I can tell already. So still, though, I mean, it's been sunny, it's been beautiful, dry, getting outside, doing stuff.
1: Yeah, you see people out there, you know, doing yard work, people walking, taking bike rides, and big weekend for you because your kids have a big birthday.
2: Yeah, yesterday they turned 25. Wow. My little babies are 25 years old.
1: I remember when you were expecting.
2: Yeah, I know. And then I remember talking to you guys the day they were born. I was in the hospital. And I could barely speak. I was on like magnesium or something. And I was like, thanks, guys.
1: I remember that. Yeah.
2: Yeah.
1: We always, with all the women on our show, on our morning radio show, I feel bad about it now. When I look back, we kind of insisted that we put a microphone in your, first of all, in the hospital room.
2: Yep.
1: And then in your home. So that you were still on the air. And it was really because everybody wanted to hear you and hear how you're doing.
2: Oh. Yeah, it was funny. I was thinking yesterday, 25 years, and then I was like, what were we doing back then, 25 years ago? And I was just thinking electronically, I had a BlackBerry.
1: Yep.
2: And a Palm Pilot.
1: I forgot about a Palm Pilot.
2: Those were so fun.
1: Oh,
2: I kept that BlackBerry forever.
1: Hey, you know, some people still like that device.
2: Really? They still make them?
1: Yeah, I don't know if they still make them, but very popular with people in business.
2: Well, yeah, and when we were trying to text, you'd have to do it from the A, B, C, and hold the C down twice.
1: That's right. That was not very. And now, do you use your microphone when you text?
2: No, because Because I get so many misspelled words when people do it to me, so... No, I don't do the talk to text at all.
1: I do it because I have fat fingers, and I'm always having to go back and correct. So if you touch that little microphone and just speak, works out really well for me. But you've got to remember to shut it off. Otherwise, your next conversation, like if I was texting you, and then I'm talking to Lynn later, there's like a 3-page conversation that's all set to be texted to you.
2: Oh, that's funny.
1: Yeah. All right, Grand Prix weekend, of course. Everybody's excited about that second day of the Chevrolet Detroit Grand Prix downtown, and things are happening. Perfect weather for racing.
2: Oh, probably the best in years, I'd say.
1: And if you go down there, you're not going to be too hot, you know, in the direct sunlight. We'll be talking with some of our friends from Chevrolet about the Grand Prix this weekend. Keep in mind, if you're heading downtown, that is going to be something you're going to have to deal with.
2: Oh, yeah.
1: But you can go online and see, you know, the detours and which streets are closed.
2: It's funny. Free pre-day was yesterday, right?
1: Mm-hmm.
2: I didn't see any TV coverage of it. I mean, maybe I wasn't watching it at the right time, but it just seems like every single news show hypes that up, but I didn't see anything.
1: You know what? That's a really good point because I didn't see anything either.
2: Oh, okay. It wasn't just me.
1: You know, it wasn't, you know, usually there's somebody down there reporting. Yeah. It might be because they're not sure who actually owns the TV rights to the Grand Prix. For example, today you can watch the INSA race at 4 on Channel 4. Mm-hmm. Tomorrow, the big race is at 12:30 on Fox 2.
2: Oh, that could be.
1: It's just like all the other sports, you know. Nobody has domain over it. Everybody's taking turns.
2: Very interesting.
1: All right. The other big story I saw this week that just I thought was hilarious. Did you read this story about a CIA official was caught with $40 million in gold bars in his home?
2: Yes. What in the world?
1: they wouldn't have found it. He had it for a long time, but they finally did an audit at the CIA, and somebody said, excuse me, sir, there's $40 million in gold bars that are missing. And then the CIA called in the FBI. They went through, and then they tracked it down to this one guy who had $40 million in gold bars. He also had 36 brand new Rolex watches.
2: Oh, come on.
1: It's like a movie.
2: Right.
1: He probably took one bar home a day.
2: Yep. That's probably it.
1: You know, 10 years or something.
2: What was he going to do with them? Aren't they coded? Don't they have serial numbers?
1: Gold. And, you know, you can't show up with a gold bar.
2: For a tip at a restaurant.
1: No, I don't even think you could take that to a pawn shop.
2: No.
1: You can't take it to a bank. And those little shops that do coins.
2: Yeah.
1: They sell gold coins, you know, if you're an investor. I don't think you could roll in there with a gold bar that weighs about 12 pounds.
2: Wow.
1: Give me some money. So that guy got busted. My other favorite story was, if you are a guy, Dave, you might want to think about this. if you're a single guy and you go on the applications, you know, the apps for dating, new study says a guy who poses with a cat is 38% less likely to get interested women.
2: Aww.
1: 38%.
2: Wow, I'd be more inclined to date a guy with a cat just because dogs are loud and they jump and they're dirty.
1: See, most of the people in this survey, anyway, much preferred a guy with a dog.
2: Yeah.
1: It projected masculinity, but also a soft side. A guy with a cat is not masculine looking, according to these women. Possibly more neurotic. And almost 40% less dateable.
3: See, this is going to be bad. I think cats at their core are evil. So,
1: so you wouldn't be posing with a cat anyway.
3: My brother had two cats, Tram and Lou, after the tiger.
2: Lou, yeah.
3: Alan Trammell and Lou Whitaker, and those cats are they would scratch me whenever I would go over there, and they would hiss at me, and they're cats are evil, and if you look at the cat. It's always like they're planning something.
2: Yeah.
1: They do have that look on their face. But cats are sweet. We've had cats.
2: Oh, yeah.
1: And they were every bit as affectionate as dogs. You know,
2: same with our family cat.
1: Came home, it would run to the door and greet you. They sit on your lap. They hang out.
3: So no worries on the dating app for Dave Rieger. There will be no cats on his profile picture. Ladies out there who might want to date Dave Rieger, there will be no cats.
1: Okay. I wonder if anybody has gone beyond cats and dogs and posed with, like, farm animals.
2: Or an iguana or some crazy.
1: Yeah, an iguana on their shoulder or a snake around their neck.
2: So, Dave, would you date someone who has a cat?
1: Ooh, that's a good question.
3: That is a good question. I would pose with a snake in the picture.
1: You would?
3: Heck yeah, I love snakes. Oh. Yes.
2: Okay, that's a big turnoff. You're not getting any dates.
1: All right, Cam, from your point of view, guys with animals, how would it rank?
2: I don't like, other than cats, I don't. Mm-hmm. Especially if they had, like, frogs or turtles or monkeys or whatever. Yeah, just let's go with the pet.
3: If the cat was declawed.
2: Okay.
1: Yeah, say that's not humane, though.
3: I know it's bad.
1: Yeah, a lot of people did that for years, and then I think over the last 10 years, it's kind of been looked down upon. But you can buy little rubber covers that go over there.
2: You can?
1: Yeah.
3: Can you really? That's got to be fun to try to put those on a cat.
1: Yeah. Cats don't like their paws to be touched, so that could be a problem.
2: Well, our cat is the best cat alive, and she's very cuddly, and she does run up to you and meow.
1: Does she live with you?
2: She does not, but she will soon.
1: Oh, really?
2: Yeah. Yeah.
1: All right.
2: Luna.
1: Luna, okay. It's
2: such a common name. I was like, come on, Jacqueline. name her something that's not common. But
1: well, happy
2: she's a Luna.
1: To both your kids.
2: Thank you. Your
1: twins. I saw your Facebook post, and they looked happy and healthy. And you got them all smiling. I'm glad you had a chance to be with them. And are you doing anything special this weekend, or did you already celebrate?
2: No, we already celebrated, and then I'm taking my son back to the airport because he moved to Miami.
1: Right.
2: So, we had a great weekend, though. I'm so glad he was able to come out.
1: All right, stick around. Coming up next, we're going to talk about AI. Cam says AI is killing our social life, and we'll find out why that's true. In the meantime, I was thinking about, I saw some pictures on the web of big stars, movie stars, mm-hmm. rock and roll stars, who look even better in glasses than they do without glasses. I mean, mm-hmm, Elton John, that's kind of a signature thing.
2: Yeah.
1: All right, but other people like Zoe Deschanel, mm-hmm. Anne Hathaway, Lenny Kravitz, John Lennon, of course, famous for his granny glasses. Jennifer Aniston looks hotter in glasses than she does without.
2: I think Michelle Pfeiffer, too.
1: Yes, and Brad Pitt, Tina Fey. So the question is, what do they all have in common? First of all, they didn't buy them on the web.
2: Right.
1: And they didn't buy them at the drugstore. 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
7: 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I'm super impressed. It's life-changing.
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8: 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Once again, here are Jim Harper and Cam Carmen.
1: Well, there we go. Cam is wearing her glasses. I usually don't see you in glasses. Those look great on you.
2: They don't. They're just dollar store cheaters.
1: Well, we're going to take you over to direct
2: Optics. Yes.
1: Fix you up perfectly.
2: I always try to not let anybody, you included, see me in my glasses. I look terrible in them.
1: I don't think I've ever seen you in
2: you haven't
1: glasses, it but just, you look great.
2: I looked up at myself and I was like, dang it.
1: We'll have to post a picture sometime. It's 8:21. It's the last weekend in May. Summer officially in full swing, and we've got the 36th Detroit Grand Prix in downtown Detroit. Over in Royal Oak, they're having their beer, wine, and cocktail festival. You know they're going to do it upright. The thing you love about Royal Oak is it's so many mom and pop, you know, privately owned little boutiques and bars and restaurants. So that's going to be a blast.
2: Yeah, it's also the Antique Festival in Midland, and it's the Niles Bluegrass Festival.
1: Okay, let's talk about AI for a second here. Cam tells us that AI is killing our social life.
2: Yeah, you know, we've talked a lot about how AI is becoming, you know, convenient for personal advice and, you know, answering questions all the time, and even virtual relationships and pets. But there's a new study from Business Insider that shows since AI is now taking over in the workplace, staff is shrinking, which we kind of already knew, but that's taking out the necessity to interact with real people and like making plans to hang out after work or for happy hour, or even like a girl or guy's trip on the weekend. Everything, you know, everything's so shut down in the offices that nobody's there, and you would tend to not make a plan if you're not right there in the office. Yeah,
1: you're not hanging around in the lunchroom and saying, hey, right, we're going out for drinks Friday.
2: Yeah.
1: You want to come? We're going to go to this place or that place. Yeah, that would make sense.
2: And the research is also showing that workers who rely on AI heavily say they have lower trust in their human coworkers because AI is better, and they don't want to. They want to mess with humans because they could make more mistakes.
1: That's wild.
2: So they don't really have team coordination, and they get higher burnout that way. So. You know, when I started working from home, I noticed a lot more dependence on AI, but I also like just got comfortable, and it was easy to isolate. It's, you know, I'm sitting around in my pajamas and slippers, and I'm just way less inclined to ask my friends to hang out. And it's, you know, it's just a lot easier not to have to do your hair or makeup.
1: Yeah, it's funny. It does. It's an alluring thing. When I first started discovering AI and that people were using it for all kinds of things, the first thing we noticed was on social media when people were using AI to create photos and then videos, which are just beyond belief.
2: You
1: can do with videos and so quickly. But I vowed I'm not going to use AI. I don't like the idea of the robots taking over. But then I tried it once. I think it was last year when we were going to interview Mike Love from the Beach Boys.
2: Oh, that's right. Yeah.
1: I had my own questions, but I was just curious. So I typed in, it was ChatGTP, interview questions for Mike Love from the Beach Boys. Bam.
2: Yep.
1: A page and a half of pretty good questions.
2: It's amazing. It really, I mean, it hasn't affected me to the fact yet that I've lost a job over it or anything. Because I'm on ChatGPT all day long.
1: Really?
2: Yeah. That's
1: fascinating. Well, here's a story for you. Yesterday I had breakfast with a good friend who told me she went to her doctor for a regular checkup. And at the beginning of the session, the doctor said, "Do you mind if I use AI?"
2: Really?
1: And she said, "Well, no, I guess I don't mind." She had to sign a waiver before
2: the
1: doctor needed a signed waiver that she was saying, yes, you can use AI. The doctor punches in some stuff on AI, and bam, this huge report comes. My friend was not pleased because it had details that she didn't want everybody to know. All about her physical history and her personal life. It was
2: her personal life.
1: Yeah, everything that AI could find on the web any information she had ever entered was there, much more than she would want her regular doctor to even know.
2: Yeah, wow.
1: So she was a little upset by that.
2: What was he using it for? Do you know? Like, was it to look up prescription interactions? Or
1: No. I honestly don't know. I imagine a doctor would want to enter your, like if you were going to a heart doctor.
2: Yeah.
1: And they did an echo.
2: Yeah.
1: He or she would look at the echo results like they normally do, but they might also ask AI,
2: mm-hmm.
1: what do you think?
2: Right.
1: I think that's kind of where it was going.
2: Mm-hmm.
1: It's pretty scary.
2: Yeah. Now,
1: I knew you were going to talk about this, so I did a little thing where I just asked Google AI about Cam Carmen Detroit, and listen to what it came up with.
2: Oh, my God.
1: This is this morning.
2: Okay.
1: Cam Carmen is a prominent longtime Detroit television news anchor, radio host, public relations executive, best known for her 23-year career at Fox 2 Detroit. She joined Fox 2 in 1991, serving as a meteorologist, then morning news anchor and reporter. She's co-hosted local morning radio shows with Jay Towers and Jim Harper. Following her news career, she hosted the Dine and Dash show.
2: Come on. How do they know all that?
1: It just goes on and on. And it talks about your TV thing with that was public. Channel 56.
2: Mm-hmm.
1: Yeah. So that was just a quick Cam Carmen Detroit. And not only did it come up with it, but it's kind of flattering.
2: Well, yeah, you know what? You're right. You're right. Because if I try to put anything in like, you know, why is such and such such a jerk? Well, you know, it kind of, or what's the best way to, you know, it always gives you like fair answers and polite answers.
1: Yeah.
2: Because a couple of times I've gotten so mad and I put cuss words in there and they're like, we understand how you're frustrated.
1: Really? AI said that to you?
2: Mm-hmm. Yeah. I'll put it in like, you told me what to do and it didn't work.
1: Wow.
2: My dolphin cuss noises as if it's a real person. So they'll say, I understand how frustrating that is. Here's what I can do to help. It's like,
1: well, it's interesting. I think the moral of this story, this segment we're talking about, goes back to what you were talking about. The more AI becomes a part of our lives, the less human interaction we have.
2: Mm-hmm.
1: And where does that leave us? You're talking about staying at home in your pajamas all day. I hear that from everybody who's working from home. And you wonder, at what point are we going to lose touch with our ability to be humans?
2: And the problem with me is it's just gotten so comfortable just to stay home. And it's just a pain to go out. So I'm like this little old lady, you know, shut in, who never goes anywhere except to the grocery store.
1: I know the feeling. In fact, when I get up and actually do something in the afternoon, like I go to the shop and work on a car or a motorcycle or something, and you know, despite all the aches and pains of my age, I do drive home feeling pretty satisfied that I actually got up and got out.
2: Right, right. I just feel satisfied reading and watching Netflix. I don't get takeout much, but...
1: Okay. All right, well, think about that with AI, and in addition to the jobs that it's going to take away, the effect it's going to have on our interactions might not be the greatest thing.
2: Right.
1: But we may have to make an effort. 8:29 now on the Great Michigan Weekend here for Saturday. We're going to take a break, and when we come back, we're going to do a little trivia, give away tickets to a great concert, and our sports report with Dave Rieger, our producer. What's going on with those crazy Tigers? And, of course, we experienced a great loss in the hockey world. We'll talk about Claude Lemieux coming up next. When we return on News Talk 760 WJR.
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0: first.
1: You've got the Great Michigan Weekend on WJR with a unique take on the fun side of news and events and the movers and shakers making things happen in Detroit and around the state of Michigan. 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
2: All right, let's do a little trivia, gang, and we've got tickets for Darius Rucker. 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
2: 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That's 1-800-859-0957. And good luck. All right, 8:35 here on Saturday morning. Thanks for joining us. We appreciate you being on board. Dave Rieger, our producer, joins us now with a sports update. Where do you want to start, Dave?
4: Well, we got to start off with the Tigers. Unfortunately, they lose again last night to the White Sox in 10 innings, 4-3 on a walk-off home run by Miguel Vargas. Two out, two-run home run in the bottom of the 10th. The Tigers had the lead going into the 9th and lost that lead. The Tigers had the lead going into the 10th and lost that lead. Oh. They have now lost 19 of their last 23 games and three of those games in walk-off fashion.
2: Oh, man.
4: So it's a rough go for the Detroit Tigers right now.
2: What do you think the problem is, Dave?
4: I think it's a combination of injuries. They've got a lot of people that are on the injured list, and they're just not getting the bullpen help that they usually had last year and to support what's been some decent starting pitching, and they're not getting the timely hits either. While they fell to 22-36, the White Sox are the surprise team this year in the AL Central. They're 30-27. The Tigers are now 0-5 in extra inning games. They've lost for the 20th time in a game where they led at some point. That's the most in baseball. The Tigers lost only 35 such games last season, and they're barely a third of the way through.

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1: That's right near this this place that deals with like electric generators and stuff, and they think that the soft tissue injuries that the San Francisco 49ers have gotten might be something to do with what's going on with what's next to their training facility. The Tigers don't have anything like that. So, yeah. But we've had it with the Lions. We know we've had it with the Lions. We had it with the Pistons and Cade Cunningham with the collapsed lung.
2: Yeah.
1: And Isaiah Stewart was hurt for a lot of the season. You've had it with Dylan Larkin and the Red Wings this season. So
3: yes.
1: It's just been a lot of injuries. I don't know. I think you just kind of have to chalk it up to bad luck. As much as I don't think you can really, pinpoint what's happening. So I don't know. But the Tigers, they're in some trouble right now. We can't get the good thing is they do play in the AL Central, but they can't get too far behind because they're going to have to leapfrog all these teams to try to make it. They're not that far even out of if the season were to end today. Now, obviously, we're at the end of May, but they're still single digits only out of the wild card right now.
3: Right.
1: But still, you still have to leapfrog a lot of teams. But speaking of injuries, Detroit Lions, they're having organized training activities this weekend, and Dan Campbell spoke yesterday about three of the Lions that Brian Branch, Kirby Joseph, and Sam Laporta, saying that they won't see the field this week for OTAs. You may remember that Branch tore his Achilles tendon in week 14. And
3: all right, more injuries. Great.
1: Yes, and he wasn't expected back until later this summer at best. But the timetable for Laporta and Joseph were a little more touch and go. Laporta suffered a herniated disc in week 10 to end his season last season. And Joseph missed 11 games with a chronic knee injury. So,
2: Jahmyr Gibbs have surgery on something? Or am I mistaken?
1: I didn't hear that Jahmyr Gibbs had any surgery, okay. But that doesn't mean it doesn't mean they didn't have it something minor.
2: I got really nervous.
1: But
3: yeah, we don't need any more guys right. on the disabled.
1: So that's just what's going on, obviously, with the Lions and OTAs as we are early in the start of the NFL season, and then there'll be some more camps leading into training camp and the Lions season. So hopefully, all three of these players will be back soon. To see the field once the regular, and hopefully they'll be available for training camp. But we'll see. Everything right now, according to Dan Campbell, is they're just working toward getting better. So moving over to hockey, Jim mentioned this with Claude Lemieux and his passing. He committed suicide at his family's furniture store is where they found him.
3: Is that right? I hadn't heard that detail. Of course, when the news broke that he was gone, that was a big shock. And then when we read initially that it was he took his own life, people were just so perplexed. And now, what's the story now? He was at his family's furniture store?
1: Yeah, they said that he was found at his family's furniture store in like the back room by one of his sons. I guess, what was weird though, only a few days earlier, he had been like in Montreal, who just got knocked out of the Stanley Cup playoffs for the Carolina game. So it was very weird.
3: People cheering and showing him all kinds of love. You just when somebody takes their own life, it's so hard for the rest of us to understand when we hear about somebody had clinical depression and we think. So you think, okay, well, I've been depressed before. I've never thought about going that far. But clinical depression is much different. It's very serious. And people talk about the immense pain. Mm-hmm. So I don't know. Were there any other reports, Dave, about him suffering from depression?
1: That was what's so weird about the story. So the authorities said Thursday that deputies responded to a call shortly after 3 a.m. To an apparent suicide at the family's furniture store in Lake Park, Florida. The officer said that the victim was believed to be Claude Lemieux, who was found in a rear warehouse by one of his sons. So I guess, you never know what somebody might be going through. Obviously, Claude Lemieux broke into the league, with the Canadiens.

0: won the cup in 86. He won four Stanley. He won four Stanley Cups, and he obviously is known very well here in Detroit for the Chris Draper incident in 96, and then the big fight with Darren McCarty in 97. Mm-hmm. And then Darren and him became friends.
1: Yeah.
0: And they went on the road together, and ESPN documented this, and they went and talked about their fight, and you know, when they and they had a lot of people that would show up for their for their session, and so a very sad story.
2: Yeah. It really is, and here in Detroit, we're so overshadowed by the Draper hit, and the fight afterwards. So then Claude Lemieux was the devil,
0: 100%.
1: Completely.
2: But before that, and then now afterward, when he was teaming up with Darren McCarty, you know, much different story. The New York Times headline was "Remembering Claude Lemieux, a bulldog and softy."
1: Oh,
2: whose death has the NHL reeling? And that really,
0: kind of, I mean, he was definitely an enforcer. Yeah. And then
1: we hated him.
0: And speaking of the NHL, we have our NHL finals all set now. It's going to be Carolina and it's going to be Las Vegas. How about the Las Vegas Knights? They are a team that's been around for 9 years and they've already been in the Stanley Cup final 3 times now. So
2: it's amazing.
0: That's pretty awesome. NBA real quick tonight, Game 7 of the Western Conference Finals, OKC and San Antonio, to see who will face the Knicks in the NBA finals. So,
2: all right, lots going on,
0: and of course, the Detroit Grand Prix tomorrow.
2: Huge. We're going to be talking more about the Grand Prix in just a couple minutes, but we want to congratulate Dean, who called in with the correct trivia answer. The question was: name the race car superstar who became the founder, owner, president of one of America's biggest car companies. That was Louis Chevrolet.
1: Mm-hmm. Okay.
2: Chevrolet is actually named after a guy, a race car driver. Look him up on the web. It's an interesting story. So congratulations, Dean. Enjoy the concert with Hootie. We'll have another pair to give away next hour. And we're going to take a break and come back with our fabulous red carpet report. People in Hollywood getting weirder by the day. And we've got the scoop. It's fun to talk about. So we'll do that next when the Great Michigan Weekend continues. Here on News Talk 760, the one and only WJR.
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14: This is the Great Michigan Weekend on WJR, your inside scoop on shows and festivals around the state, sporting events, and all the places people are gathering in the Motor City and around the state. 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
2: All right, if you're looking for things to do this weekend, of course, the Grand Prix downtown, and at Meadowbrook, it's always a bridesmaid.
1: That looks fun.
2: Yeah, and Canterbury Village, they always have fun. The medieval fair is going on, so you can dress up, have a turkey leg, dance the night away.
1: Yeah. It's also Bark on Biddle in Wyandotte. That's a huge event. Bring your doggy, meet some other doggies. And K-pop superstars will be at the Fillmore.
2: All right, our red carpet report starts with The Hunt is On for the next James Bond. Amazon is kind of taking over the James Bond franchise, and they're looking for someone to play the part of 007. The casting director is the guy that did Game of Thrones and The Crown, so pretty talented guy. Searching for Daniel Craig's replacement as Ian Fleming's super spy. Some of the top names so far are Henry Cavill. You know, he was great at Superman.
1: Superman, right.
2: Jacob Lordy. And Calum Turner. So, I don't know about that. Do you have any suggestions who you'd like to see as Bond, James Bond?
1: Jacob Elordi, he was the male part. He played Heathcliff in this latest Wuthering Heights.
2: Right, young guy.
1: He is quite handsome.
2: Okay, all right.
1: That's all it takes.
2: All right. I like Tom Hiddleston. Do you know who that is?
1: Yeah.
2: British actor. I think he would be great.
1: Yeah, yeah, true.
2: Also true. I was thinking they might want to go in a new direction and cast Mr. Bean as James Bond. There's actually a Mr. Bean, James Bond kind of movie. I can't
1: remember
2: the name of it, but it's hilarious. Where he's typical Mr. Bean kind of activity, but he is the spy.
1: Yeah.
2: It's pretty.
1: Yeah, you're right.
2: But that's going to be a big one. The other big story, Rosie O'Donnell announcing she got a facelift that cost as much as a new car.
1: Oh, my God.
2: She recently opened up about undergoing the procedure. She said she felt guilty for secretly going under the knife. She used to be strongly against plastic surgery, saying it, she earned her wrinkles. But after losing weight, she had a change of heart, and now she says she's pleased with the result. But if you look on the web, it's really hard to notice, I think.
1: I thought so, too.
2: You can see lines around her mouth.
1: I wasn't sure which was the before and which was the after picture.
2: That says it all. So we don't know if that's a good or a bad thing, but you can see it on the web.
1: Yeah.
2: What have you got for your report?
1: Well, some A-listers are reportedly bailing out of Taylor Swift and Travis Kelce's wedding because of a rule Taylor made. Her single friends and family are not allowed to bring a plus one.
2: Why?
1: I think it's the security and the area they're getting married in. I'm not sure if it's a castle. I'm not sure if it's a hotel or whatever, but there's been some drama. His friends are upset. Taylor's camp says it's for security, but others are saying it's because the couple only wants celebrities of their caliber.
2: Ah, that's the real reason.
1: Yeah.
2: They don't want somebody bringing their best friend who
1: just wants to see Taylor.
2: Holy cow.
1: And from marriage to divorce, J-Lo has taken the final step in deleting her ex-husband, Ben Affleck, from her life. She has finally removed a tattoo on her side with Ben's name on it.
2: Okay, this fight has been going on for 5 years.
1: I know.
2: Can't they just say goodbye and get
1: Come
2: over
1: on.
2: It?
1: She has another one that has only their initials. So, I mean, in case she marries another guy whose name starts with a B, you know, she might, you know. Oh, rumor has it, though, that, you know, she and Brett Goldstein have been dating, so she wouldn't have to take that one off.
2: That would work.
1: Yeah.
2: That's amazing. All right. Yeah. Another surprise announcement. Joy Behar says she's going to leave The View.
1: Oh, really?
2: She's 83. I had no idea she was that old.
1: I didn't either.
2: Yeah, she's going to miss a number of upcoming shows. She's going to take a European vacation and star in a play. And they've got a number of guest stars lined up to fill in for her while she's gone. So it doesn't sound like she's making it permanent, but
1: she will
2: be off for a while.
1: Right.
2: This was great. My wife watched this 100 times. The New Kids on the Block.
1: Mm-hmm.
2: You got to check this out. Look it up on the web. They brought the right stuff to the American Music Awards this week. If you didn't see it, check out the video. You know, they're doing a Vegas residency, and they're all back, including Donnie Wahlberg, who sounds fabulous.
1: They all do. It's crazy. And how did that happen?
2: They were doing that dance, that you know, and the right stuff dance. Mm-hmm. They can still do it, and they looked great. The crowd went crazy.
1: Yeah.
2: And they were just rocking it. So that is amazing, because that was 20 years ago.
1: Mm-hmm. They're still rocking.
2: All right, former Baywatch babe Carmen Electra set to pose for Playboy again. She is 54.
1: I thought she was older than that. Come on, Carmen.
2: Her photo shoot comes 3 decades after she first stripped down for the magazine. The actress has recently reinvented herself and is actually on OnlyFans now.
1: Oh, I'm sure she is.
2: Ooh, you hate to hear that.
1: So, I know.
2: Have you thought about that, OnlyFans?
1: No. No one in the world would want to see me.
2: Yes, I'd like to watch Cam Carmen eat a bowl of Captain Crunch in her pajamas.
1: Oh, can you imagine?
2: What else have you got?
1: Well, this is pretty interesting. Dave's fave, Nicolas Cage, says when he legally changed his name, it was not to be the clown cousin of the Coppola family.
2: Right.
1: So his real name, of course, is Nicolas Coppola, you know, born into the famous fam that includes Francis Ford Coppola, Talia Shire, Yo Adrian, and Sophia Coppola. But Nick says it was just too hard to compete with that family name. He didn't want to be considered a nepo baby.
2: Okay.
1: So this is crazy. He is starring in an upcoming movie playing the late coach Jim Madden.
2: Right.
1: How's he going to pull that off?
2: I know.
1: We talked about that a long time ago, but oh my.
2: All right. Dave's a big fan.
1: Yes.
2: Of Nick Cage.
1: Dave's fave.
2: Also, did you hear about this? They're doing a movie about Chris Hansen.
1: I did hear that.
2: Reporter, yeah, it's all about his, Dateline show.
1: Yeah, one of my best friends is married to him.
2: Is that right?
1: Yeah.
2: That's kind of interesting. All right, we'll be waiting and watching for the Cam Carmen TV movie. How I Survived Local TV as a Blonde. All right, we're going to take a break. We'll be right back on the other side with hour number 2 of the Great Michigan Weekend on WJR. Stay with us.
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19: American injuries overseas. I'm Pam Pusso, Fox News. American forces have reportedly been hurt in Kuwait after an Iranian strike. Fox's Madeline Rivera has details.
20: Bloomberg reports at least five Americans were hurt after Iran launched a ballistic missile towards a Kuwaiti airbase earlier this week. The missile was intercepted by Kuwaiti forces, but falling debris reportedly hit the Ali al-Salem airbase. Per Bloomberg, two MQ-9 Reaper drones were also seriously damaged in the incident. Meantime, a White House official telling Fox President Trump will only make a deal that is good for America and satisfies his red lines. Iran can never possess a nuclear weapon. The president has maintained his key asks, which not only includes preventing Iran from obtaining a nuclear weapon, he also demanded unrestricted shipping traffic in the Strait of Hormuz.
19: War Secretary Pete Hegseth has warned that military action is still on the table if a deal can't be reached. President Trump is scrapping plans for a big overhaul at the Kennedy Center following a judge's ruling.
21: President Trump says he has no interest in overseeing a major renovation of the Kennedy Center unless he is free to bring the institution back physically, financially, and artistically. In a social media post, the president says his administration will now return control of the performing arts venue back to Congress. The move follows a ruling by a federal judge in D.C. ordering President Trump's name to be removed removed from the Kennedy Center's facade, finding the center's board did not have the authority to unilaterally change the name. The judge also put on hold plans to close the center for 2 years during renovations. At the White House, Jared Halpern, Fox News.
19: Another federal judge has temporarily halted a weaponization fund to compensate people who claim to be targets of political investigations. 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
19: The results of President Trump's recent physical are in. Fox's Deborah Valentine reports.
24: The White House has released a memorandum detailing President Donald Trump's May 26 physical at Walter Reed Medical Center in Bethesda, Maryland. It indicates President Trump remains in excellent health, demonstrating strong cardiac, pulmonary, neurological, and overall physical function. It also says the president's cognitive function is within normal limits, with the president scoring 30 out of 30 on the Montreal Cognitive Assessment. The memo also indicates the swelling of President Trump's legs has improved and that bruises on his hands are benign. President Trump turns 80 years old on June 14th. Deborah Valentine, Fox News.
19: New Jersey Governor Mikey Sherrill is sending state police to an immigration detention center as clashes continue between ICE agents and protesters. Fox's Steve Harrigan is in Newark.
25: Many of the protesters with headgear on, helmets, goggles, gas masks, knee pads, ready for a fight. There have been accusations made by the protesters and some of the 300 detainees inside of inhumane conditions. That's something the Department of Homeland Security has denied throughout the week. We have seen scuffles throughout the two sides, some arrests as well, as many as 6 arrests. The flashpoint right out in front, the entranceway. When those federal agents try and come or go, they're often stopped, have things hurled at them. They often respond with pepper spray. Most of the trouble happening well after midnight.
19: Rioters have allegedly been biting, kicking, and punching law enforcement officers outside the facility. Multiple protesters have been arrested. Another U.S. strike on an alleged drug boat has left 3 people dead. U.S. Southern Command says the strike was carried out in the Eastern Pacific, the 3rd such strike this week. No evidence was provided that the boat was carrying drugs. I'm Pam Puso in New York, and this is Fox News.
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26: On I-94 eastbound at Telegraph, that's exit 202, we've got a crash. It's off to the right shoulder, but please watch for authorities on the scene and possible delays. And this weekend is Detroit's Grand Prix. As a result, the Lodge southbound between Jefferson and Griswold, it's shut down, and that's all due to the Grand Prix through June 5th. And I'm Lorna Stevens for WJR, Traffic and Weather first.
27: With sunshine today and winds out of the east to northeast, the high should hit the low 70s. Overnight, a clear sky with a low near 50, then sunny and warmer to wrap up the weekend tomorrow with a high close to 78. From the Weather Channel, I'm meteorologist Jeff Maher on 760 WJR, where Michigan comes to talk.

0: It's the Great Michigan Weekend on 760 WJR. It's your bird's eye view of everything cool going down this weekend in Metro Detroit and throughout the state of Michigan. Here are Jim Harper and Cam Carmen.
1: Hey, everybody. Happy Saturday. June right around the corner, and we are so happy that summer is finally here. It doesn't feel very hot today, which some of us like this kind of cooler weather, especially, what are we, at 49 degrees, 50 degrees right now?
2: Yeah.
1: Going up to 70. Those of you who like it hotter, we had some of that this week. It was nice.
2: Yeah, 70's a little cool for me. So I would prefer 80, but I'll take 70 with the sunshine any day. It's beautiful.
1: Feels warm, and people are back out on the streets, having fun, working out, you know, going for walks. It's just, you got to say, when spring turns to summer in Michigan, it really is a great place to be.
2: It's my favorite season.
1: Yeah. But,
2: you know, and we suffered a ton over the winter. That was a rough one.
1: That was like a roller coaster.
2: Oof.
1: Yeah. Hey, one of my favorite stories this week, at first I thought this was a joke because it's so creepy, but it's true. You know, we talk about the different trends going on with the way people look, you know, different things they do. Some of the things have become viral videos on TikTok where people are trying to make themselves look different through bizarre ways.
2: Yep.
1: Are you familiar with something called bone smashing?
2: No.
1: It's a real thing. It's a viral and highly dangerous trend on the web now where young people, particularly guys, repeatedly hit their faces with blunt objects like hammers.
2: Oh,
1: to kind of mess with the bones and the tissue because they think when it heals, it'll come back more prominent, and they will have a stronger jawline. So they're getting to the point where they're actually almost breaking bones, and in some places, they're fracturing the tissue and the bones. And it's a terrible thing. It could leave you disfigured, but people are doing this.
2: That's so hard to believe, and these dumb trends are crazy. I know a couple times ago we talked about that buccal fat removal like Ryan Seacrest has had to make your face. They just take the fat out of your face like Ariana Grande suddenly, you know, looks like this. And so, I mean, but bashing your bones, I mean, just get the fat removal.
1: Well, you know, how about just leave it alone?
2: Yeah, there you go.
1: And, you know, if you want to lose weight, fine. You know, everybody knows when you gain weight, the first place it shows is your face.
2: Yes.
1: So if you're losing weight, if you can lose 10 pounds, you would assume that your face would look good. Yeah. But they're also using, you know, those massage guns, they just pulsate.
2: Yeah. Yeah, I have one.
1: Yeah, I do too. A big rubber ball on the end, and they just, they're using that on their face to the point where it causes nerve damage, and you could have a serious fracture. You could lose teeth.
2: Wow.
1: You could damage your eyes, and if you go too far, you can actually give yourself a concussion.
2: Oh, come on.
1: It's a real thing.
2: Do you remember when we were younger, my mom had one of those things. It was like it looked like a treadmill, except it had a big like cloth strap you'd put around your waist, and it would jiggle.
1: Yeah, the jiggle.
2: That never worked. It's like, what were we thinking back then, and now, what are we thinking?
1: The theory behind that was the jiggling would somehow break up fat tissue, but it doesn't make any sense.
2: It didn't. No, nothing worked.
1: The jiggle like belt. Yeah, that had a lot of women like that.
2: I know.
1: It was a big thing at the gym, and I guess some people had them at home.
2: It's just like this, though, kind of, you know, it's like the craziest trends, but the people back then were even, you know, they were buying them and swore by them, but boy, bashing your face with like a hammer or... A
1: hammer, can you imagine? Because the guys want to look, you know, tough and have a strong jawline.
2: Chiseled, yeah.
1: I mean, if that seriously is one of your, you know, wishes, if you are determined to look better that way, go talk to a doctor.
2: Yes, please.
1: Don't go to the garage and get a hammer. It's not going to end well.
2: Hammerhead.
1: The other thing is, you know, these GLP-1 weight loss injections, like Ozempic, And you've seen stories on this, I know, because mm-hmm. you reported on them. You will lose weight, but now you have something else to deal with, like Ozempic face. You talked last week about Ozempic breath.
2: Yes.
1: everything has a result, you know. Uh-huh. It's not easy breezy. You got to take into consideration how, you know, the end result will be.
2: Yeah, that's nuts. You know, and with the Ozempic and the other drugs, from what I hear, you have to keep taking them. It's not just a one, you know, regimen and you're done and you stay thin. You have to stay on them as long as you want to stay thin.
1: Really? So yeah. you can't lose 20 pounds and then stop?
2: Nope. You'll start to gain the weight as soon as you stop the drugs.
1: All right. So that's a long-term commitment on that.
2: It is, and it's expensive.
1: Yeah, it is really. And it's like $1,200, $1,300 bucks for people per month.
2: Per month, yeah.
1: Yeah, that's a lot of dough.
2: I know.
1: Okay, well, that's a crazy thing. Wake up this morning being grateful for not bashing your face with a hammer. coming up this hour, we've got some fun things to talk about. We're going to talk about the Grand Prix. We have one of our buddies from the Grand Prix from Chevrolet who's going to join us, talk about what's new this year. And also, we have more tickets to give away to see Darius Rucker in concert, Hootie in concert, coming up in just a few minutes. Well, earlier we were talking about glasses. Cam put on her glasses. Were those readers or are those
2: they're
1: regular
2: just
1: glasses?
2: cheater readers? Yeah, they just I look like Buddy Holly.
1: No, you look great. See, that's what we're talking about. And we were saying we're going to take Cam over to Direct Optical Optique. 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
2: Mm-hmm.
1: You know, like you might look at aviators. Guys love aviators.
2: Yeah.
1: But the truth is, not everybody's face is going to be flattered by every frame. 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
1: Yeah. 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
0: You've got the Great Michigan Weekend on WJR with a unique take on the fun side of news and events and the movers and shakers making things happen in Detroit and around the state of Michigan. Here are your hosts, Jim Harper and Cam Carmen.
1: It's Island Fest out on Gros Isle. Beautiful Gros Isle, man, in the summertime. Everybody's got a boat out there. It's a cool place. And community fair going on in Milan, Michigan.
2: It's also Greater Rochester Days and the Marriage of Figaro.
1: Figaro.
2: That is at Christ Church in Grosse Pointe.
1: All right, we're going to do a sports update for you in just a second. But first, Cam found something interesting going on with baby names. You know, it's funny, the trends in baby names, it kind of goes all over the place. And there's a new one that's actually kind of funny.
2: You know, you're not going to believe some of these names. So for any expectant moms who are having a girl and they haven't decided on the names, old lady names are making a huge comeback.
1: Old lady names are hot.
2: I know. Babynames.com says the Golden Girls vibes are off the charts. Here are a few of them.
1: Okay.
2: And I'm shocked, actually. I would never name any of my baby girls this. But here we go. Agatha,
1: wow.
2: Maud.
1: Oh, I don't know.
2: I know. Edith. I'm okay. Not making these up. Edith.
1: Maud and Edith, to our generation, are sitcom names.
2: Right, exactly. Vivian, which I've always liked.
1: Another sitcom name.
2: Yep, true. And Vera, another sitcom name.
1: Yeah.
2: Vera, no way. Matilda. Mm-hmm. I had a great aunt named Matilda. They called her Tildy, which is kind of cute.
1: Yeah, that is nice.
2: But how about these? Eunice, Gladys, and Myrtle.
1: Now, Myrtle, I think, would be a problem because kids would just go crazy with that name.
2: Myrtle the Turtle. And
1: Myrtle the Turtle, yeah.
2: Yeah. Betty, which is not necessarily Elizabeth, but Blake Lively and Ryan Reynolds have their daughter's name is Betty. Gertrude, my grandma's name.
1: That's another one, like Myrtle.
2: Gertrude. Gertie, maybe, Gertie. But Gertrude? Yeah. Oh. And Annette, which is what my BFF's name, but it's not a baby name. So my daughter's name is Jacqueline. You know, she's named after my mom.
1: Okay.
2: Everyone calls her Jackie except me, but it is definitely an older woman's name. But some of these, you know, like Edith and Maud.
1: Yeah, it's funny, though, if, you know, we might think, our generation might think those names are really old and they remind you of old ladies, you know, from the, you know, turn of the century kind of thing. But when you see a little girl, a little four-year-old, and her name is Matilda, it's kind of sweet, I think.
2: That was good.
1: It kind of changes because, you know, the child itself. But when you were selecting names, what process did you go through? I know you named your daughter after your mom. That was a nice tribute, a real important tribute. People have been doing that for years.
2: Yeah, we were going to call them Casey and Kellen, so Casey is now Jacqueline's middle name. But Kellen, we love just from when we heard it. A friend of mine had a son named Kellen. Mm-hmm. And I love the name. And then a friend after me named her son Kellen.
1: Okay.
2: So just, you know, that one wasn't too thought out, but I just like
1: to say. Did you stop and think, hey, we got to make sure these aren't names that can be made fun of. We don't want to burden our child with a name that's going to be a problem.
2: Yes. But even with Kellen's name, people always call him Kalan because he spells it K-E-L-L-A-N.
1: Yeah.
2: So somehow they get Kalan out of it, like teachers and stuff.
1: Right. Yeah.
2: But remember, my mom's best friend, her name was Evelyn. And now that name, I mean, maybe it's past its peak right now, but for years, you know, I know lots of friends who've had a baby called her Evelyn and Evie for short. And
1: Evie, yeah.
2: Mm-hmm. So you never know what's going to come back. I just hope it's not, you know, Eunice or Agatha.
1: But at least they're actual human names. They're not goofy, hippie,
2: Apple.
1: Hipster names. Yeah, like, you know, South.
2: Yeah.
1: Like you to meet our daughter, South.
2: Chicago.
1: Yeah.
2: Yeah. Okay. No. Psalm.
1: Right. Interesting trend.
2: Yeah.
1: 9:22 now. Dave Rieger joins us with a sports update, and the key word is injuries.
7: Yeah, right now, Tigers are really going through it. They lose again last night on a walk-off 4-3 to the Chicago White Sox in 10 innings. They had the lead in the 9th inning. They had the lead in the 10th inning. Weren't able to hold either of those leads. And now they find themselves in a little bit of trouble as far as the standings are concerned, even though they are still in the Central Division. Okay. But they're now 22-36. They're now 0-5 in extra inning games. They've lost for the 20th time in a game which they led at some point. And that's the most in baseball. So.
1: Yeah, it's bad because we had such high hopes, man, when we, you know, when we heard Verlander was coming back and we thought,
2: goodness,
1: we have a great pitching staff, and then he got hurt and they're just not doing it.
7: Yeah, the Lions are the Lions. The Tigers injury list is long right now, but they're hoping to get some people back. They're hoping to get right. But right now it's just a matter of you just got a lot of players that weren't necessarily on your opening day roster that are playing right now. So it's just a little tough right now. They're going to play again.
1: Yeah,
7: 2:10 this afternoon. They're going to try to get in the win column right now. Like I said, they're in the Central Division. They're only single digits back for a wild card spot. It's really early in the season, obviously. And we hope that they can get some people back. You know, this Tiger team has been one game away from the ALCS for the past two seasons.
1: Yeah, so, the sad part is, though, you know, looking like they've got a win coming, and then they kind of fold.
2: Mm-hmm.
7: Yeah, this late inning stuff is really horrible when they lose on these walk-offs at the end. It's not good. So we'll see what happens with them. Speaking of injuries, Lions OTAs this week. Three injured Lions that Coach Dan Campbell talked about yesterday, Brian Branch, Kirby Joseph, Sam Laporta, all of them won't see the field this week. They are also recovering from injuries, and the Lions hopes to get them back. Obviously, Branch, he tore his Achilles in week 14. Laporta, with his back injury, he suffered a herniated disc in week 10 last year. Joseph missed 11 games with a chronic knee injury. So out of those three, I don't know which one is the worst out of those three to have. But
1: these are guys that are in their prime, though, and they're professional athletes, and they train like crazy, and they have diets that are, high efficiency performance diets. So the injuries, I just don't get it.
7: I don't know if there's any specific reason why athletes get injured. You know, football obviously is a pretty violent sport. I can't put my finger on to why the Lions have had injury problems for like the past three seasons that have kind of derailed their season.
1: Oh,
7: the Tigers had a lot of injuries last year. It happened to the Pistons. It happened to the Red Wings. Mm-hmm. It just happens. You just have to battle through it.
1: But it didn't used to just happen.
2: Right.
1: Yeah. I can't remember, you know, back in the 90s, for example, with all of our teams and how fabulous the Wings were performing. It wasn't an issue. Somebody would always get hurt, but it wasn't like half the team.
2: Right. Or half the season.
1: Yeah.
7: You know, I'll tell you this. I think that the athlete has become quicker. I think the athlete has become stronger. And I think that the game has become faster. And I also think that, at least with football, we know the game has become more violent. Even though they have put in rules to try to mitigate the violence and the injuries. But you see more and more. You see more soft tissue injuries. You see more Achilles injuries. You see more ACLs. You see more strained hamstrings and calves and groins than you ever saw before.
1: And you know, we need Dave. You should find a sports doctor that we can interview, because they might have some insight. Mm-hmm.
7: Yeah, I mean, I think it's just the nature of the game, to be honest with you. But that would be probably an interesting interview to see what a doctor would say about the different types of injuries and why they seem more prevalent now than they did before. Obviously, moving over to the NHL, we talked about this during the sports update last hour. Claude Lemieux, his untimely death at 60, authorities are confirming a suicide. Not sure what exactly happened. New details, I'm sure, will come out moving forward. He was just at the Canadiens Hurricanes game like a couple days earlier, dropping the puck. So
1: yeah, and the crowd went crazy.
7: I'm not sure what happened. I'm not sure what he was going through. Obviously, he is a fixture in Detroit Red Wings minds for what happened in 96 and 97 with Chris Draper and Darren McCarty. So sad news for Claude Lemieux, who kind of became people looked at him differently later in his career.
2: Yeah,
7: and when Eddie retired, than the enforcer that he was and the villain that he was, you know, when he played in the NHL.
1: So. Right. But he was an incredible player.
7: Four Stanley Cups. I mean, yeah, he was a great hockey player for sure. NBA tonight, we've got game 7, Spurs Thunder, to see who's going to face the Knicks in the NBA playoffs, and also NHL Stanley Cup Finals, Vegas Knights against the Carolina Hurricanes. So those two finals will begin. And tomorrow, the Detroit Grand Prix. Looks like they're going to have great weather. That will start at 12:30 down on the streets. And we were there yesterday broadcasting with a lot of the shows. Very cool down there with the, dual pits. And and they seem to like, they have like 4 road courses, I think, on the schedule. And the drivers seem to love Detroit, and coming off an historic Indianapolis 500. So,
1: yeah, it's going to be fun. And coming up next, we're going to be talking to an insider. We'll give you some information on where to go, you know, what's new this year, the big Chevrolet Detroit Grand Prix. And that's next when we come back. Here on the Great Michigan Weekend on News Talk 760 WJR. Stay with us.
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0: This is the Great Michigan Weekend on WJR. 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Once again, here are Jim Harper and Cam Carmen.
1: All right, trivia time. The Great Michigan Weekend trivia question this hour will get you tickets to see Darius Rucker in concert June 27th at Pine Knob Music Theater. And we have a bonus prize.
2: Yes, we do. It's a $30 in $5 Back to the Future Michigan Lottery instant tickets. 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And possibly even get up to $500,000, over $26 million in total prizes. So it's instant fun for everyone.
1: All right. 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Who was the famous actress slash singer in the 1960s who sang See the USA in Your Chevrolet?
2: That's tough.
1: Who was the famous actress, singer, back in the 1960s who sang See the USA in Your Chevrolet? You remember that?
2: Yeah, and they use that now.
1: Yeah, they brought it back. If you can name that actress slash singer, give us a call at 1-800-859-0WJR. That's 1-800-859-0957. And speaking of Chevrolet, we're delighted to have back on the program our buddy Jim Campbell, Vice President, Performance and Motorsports at General Motors, to talk about the Chevrolet Detroit Grand Prix. Jim, welcome back. I love the smell of benzene in the morning.
9: Well, it's great to be on with you. By the way, that's a great trivia question you just asked. I do know the answer, but I'm going to hold it.
1: Please.
9: It's going to be great to see if your listeners can figure that one out. But They will for sure. That was a classic, and we're actually celebrating this year a lot of our classic ad campaigns, and so that one's running right now. We got some more coming here in the future. So, but it's great to be here at the track right now. It's beautiful. It's in the mid 50s. The sun's shining. There's no rain on the horizon. The freighters are going up and down the river, and we're racing on this track with our Chevrolets and Cadillacs and a lot of our competitors.
1: I imagine the mechanics love this weather for those cars.
9: Oh, they're loving it. They're loving it. It's perfect. This is a perfect race weekend, and the mechanics are. But I think it's a great weekend for the race fans too. And I'm reminded that we were in the heart of the winter here not too long ago, and wishing for a day like this, and it's here.
1: Yeah. All right. So it's been a few years now that you guys brought the Grand Prix back to downtown, and we're loving that. I mean, Belle Isle was fine. But, you know, on the streets, you know, Detroit turns into Monaco for the weekend, and we just love it and all the different things that happen. So what do you guys think at Chevrolet about bringing it back downtown?
9: We love it. We love it. We love Belle Isle, of course. The one thing with Belle Isle, well, it was stunning and beautiful, and I think the racers liked the track for sure. It was also a bit of a challenge getting, you know, many thousands of people onto the island and off the island. And so moving back to downtown Detroit, first is a tradition of racing downtown Detroit in you know, years ago. But also it's just more accessible for everybody. And that is great. As you've heard from Bud Denker and Michael Montri, you know, over half of the race circuit in downtown Detroit is free. There's no charge. You walk up and take it in and enjoy. And certainly the other part of the tracks, there's general admission tickets and reserved seats that are available here yet for today's race. But it's more accessible. We love that.
2: Yeah, so Jim, obviously it's about racing, and fans will come out. But what else can they look forward to there this weekend? I know you have a lot of stuff going on, not just the cars.
9: Yeah, for sure. I mean, there's all kinds of things for the fans to do. There's food, there's music, there's displays of vehicles in Spirit Plaza. 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
1: And all the activity of people reserving hotel rooms and going to restaurants, the economic spending in this area will be over $100 million, which is great. And without the race, that wouldn't have happened. And so we love that. And then last night we had the Grand Premier event, which is an event to celebrate the Grand Prix here, but also raise money for some great causes and charities. They raised over $1 million last night, and Sterling Anderson and his wife, Melanie, who he's our chief product officer, they were co-chairing the event, and they raised over $1 million for five key causes and charities here in Detroit, which is wonderful.
2: It's incredible. Well, it, you know, on behalf of all the people who are fans and just, you know, Detroiters and Metro Detroiters, we want to thank Chevrolet for making this happen. I had a question for you, though, Jim. We've talked to you for years now, and we love it. A few years ago, there was a lot of talk about EVs, the electric vehicles, and would they end up on the track? And, you know, that there was a big push towards EVs. That's kind of changed now. And we read from time to time that all of the automakers have kind of stepped back a little bit on their EV production. Where do you see this going? Now, is that trend changed? Are we going to kind of have a couple of EVs, but it's not going to be a big push?
1: Well, it's, you know, it's a great question. And what I would just say for us at our company, it is all about customer choice. And in our showrooms for Chevrolet and Cadillac, we have, in all of our Buick and GMC, we have examples of vehicles that are internal combustion engines, and we have EVs, customer chooses. And that's the best part of it. And we'll have both sides covered, and there's no doubt about it. And when it comes to racing, which is where I spend most of my time, this weekend, for example, the IMSA Sports Car Series, the GTD class, which is like sports cars like Corvettes and these kinds of vehicles, ours is a naturally aspirated V8. So there's no hybrid in it. Now, you go up a class, GTP, which is where, you know, Cadillac will race against Porsche and BMW and some of the others. And that series, we have a naturally aspirated V8 combined with a very light hybrid that allows the drivers to come out of pit lane under electric power, and when they get to about 25 miles an hour, we fire the V8 up and we roll. It's a requirement of that particular series, and so in some of the race series it's required, and in some classes it's not. So I think when you just step back, it's all about customer choice.
2: That's a great attitude to have, because that's kind of how we all felt as consumers. You know, I'd like to have a choice. People seem pretty high on the idea of a hybrid, and that Cadillac you're talking about, or that EV that has both EV and a naturally aspirated car. Can you imagine the torque coming out of the pits on an electric vehicle? Holy cow!
1: There is that about it. And then the other thing is interesting. You know, we are going to be pacing all the races this weekend, of course, at the Chevrolet Detroit Grand Prix. You got to do that. And so we're going to be pacing with a Corvette ZR1X. And this vehicle has a naturally aspirated V8 mid-engine combined with an electric motor on the front axle to give you all-wheel drive, you know, kind of benefits. And so when you put the internal combustion engine horsepower combined with the horsepower equivalent of this electric motor, it's 1,250 horsepower. 0 to 60 under 2 seconds. And then we went out and tested with our engineers. The car will go a maximum speed of 233 miles an hour. So when you think about performance, in this case, a combination of internal combustion with an electric motor on the front axle, 1,250 horsepower and all those benefits, it's exciting.
2: You know, it's got to be something new for the drivers, too. They have to get used to G-forces like an astronaut.
1: in racing, the G-force loads, with these speeds and then the turns at, you know, pretty high speeds, they do experience, you know, pretty high G loads. And I would just say sometimes a debate, are these race drivers, are they athletes or are they not athletes? I'm telling you what, they're athletes. They have to be in excellent shape to endure that for a 100-minute race, or in the case of, you know, Corvette and Cadillac will be racing in 24-hour format. They got to go for 24 hours. And in those cases, we bring three drivers, but, you got to be in shape. You have to be an athlete.

0: athlete.
1: You know, I love the idea that Cadillac has like come out of nowhere and become a race contender. That must be driving the Europeans crazy. Because, you know, Cadillac was not really a race brand for, you know, decades. And with the new cars that we can buy, they're really cool and they're very fast. But that's got to really, really be freaking out the Euros.
0: It is exciting. And you know, when you think about, you know, Cadillac and its racing experience, when we established the V-Series brands, our sub-brand for performance, we actually went to a race series called the World Challenge Race Series. And it's a little bit more grassroots. But we were really there to, you know, basically test our V-Series Cadillacs, primarily sedans. And we ended up, you know, progressing and getting better results. And then we started winning and winning and winning championships. And we did that for over a decade. And then we moved Cadillac into the IMSA sports car series, where we're running in like a prototype category. And we have another series in Europe called World Endurance Championship. And then most recently, you probably heard Cadillac got an entry to go into Formula One. So Cadillac is rolling right now. It's exciting. And then on top of that, they changed their whole portfolio in the showroom, and we got so many new cars and crossovers. So it's an exciting time at both Cadillac and Chevrolet.
1: All right. Well, Jim, we wish you all the best. It's going to be a great weekend. You guys have done a wonderful job. And on Monday, you get to actually get 8 hours of sleep and start planning for next year. So thank you.
0: Hey, by the way, today, Jim, and Cam, at noon, Indy NXT will do their qualifying down here at 12:30, IMSA autograph session. So these are the sports car drivers. All of them will be in the Winter Garden at the Rensen. You bring the kids and get an autograph. And the big kids can come for that one, too. And then qualifying for IndyCar is at 105. And then at 410, IMSA sports car, it's both Cadillac and Corvette will be racing on NBC at 410. Come down and check it out in person. If you can't get down here, check it out on TV.
1: All right, Jim Campbell, thank you very much. And thanks for being on with us again. Thanks for making time, buddy.
0: Great to be with both of you.
2: Bye-bye. Thanks, Jim.
1: All right, Dennis was the trivia winner this hour. We asked the question, who is the famous actress, singer who sang the 60s commercial, See the USA in Your Chevrolet? And that was...
2: Dinah Shore.
1: Dinah Shore.
2: Que sera, sera.
1: Yeah, and they brought that back, so it's kind of cool.
2: Yeah.
1: All right, we're going to take a break and come back with our list of what to watch on TV and what's streaming. Cam is our streaming expert. She always has some good shows. If you're into the murder shows, Cam's your girl.
2: I'm your girl.
1: Okay. We'll do that next when we continue the Great Michigan Weekend here on News Talk 760 WJR.
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13: 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Afternoons, Michigan turns to Ryan Ermani. Fearless, unfiltered, and impossible to ignore. It's JR Afternoon 2 till 4 on 760 WJR. You've got the Great Michigan Weekend on WJR with a unique take on the fun side of news and events and the movers and shakers making things happen in Detroit and around the state of Michigan. Here are your hosts, Jim Harper and Cam Carmen.
1: All right, if you want to watch the Grand Prix from home, you can watch the INSA race today at 4 on Channel 4. Tomorrow, the big race coverage begins at 12:30, and that'll be on Fox 2. And the big movies and theaters, there's Pressure, which is a historical thriller about the hours leading up to D-Day, the big invasion. Mm. Damian Lewis is in that, and Brendan Fraser plays Eisenhower. It looks good. Yeah.
2: He looks good in that part, too.
1: Yeah, it's Breadwinner is another movie, a family comedy starring Nate Bergazzi.
2: Yes.
1: And Mandy Moore. You got Passenger, which is about a young couple pursued by a demonic stalker. Star Wars, The Mandalorian, and Grogu, or whatever you call him. The Devil Wears Prada 2 is still in the theaters, and The Sheep Detective. And then there's the streaming shows and the things that Cam likes. What do you have?
2: Yeah, well, I want to follow up on that Netflix documentary I talked about last week. It's called The Crash.
1: Yes.
2: It's about a high school influencer who killed her boyfriend and his best friend by crashing her car into a building, and she was the only one who survived.
1: Wow.
2: She's now in prison, 15 to 30 years. But more details are coming out because she and her parents are just, they're diabolical. They speak on the phone, obviously, when you get a jailhouse call, but they try to speak in pig Latin.
1: What?
2: Yeah, so they think they're going to fool everybody by what they're saying. I mean, seriously. So this Mackenzie Shirilla is her name. And the things she's doing is she's trying to become an influencer from behind bars.
1: Yikes.
2: And she's also writing a book. You know, and I'm like, I hope that book makes as much money as the OJ book.
1: Yeah.
2: You know?
1: That's
2: but
1: terrible.
2: She's easily the most hated girl in America right now. Her every time I turn on my reels, oh, she's there. She's got this stupid big bun, and she's not sorry. This one was an absolute doozy. I recommend this one. It's on HBO. It's called The Many Lives of Benjamin Kyle.
1: Hmm.
2: And it's another true crime series about two producers. They're a married couple who try to help this guy who was in the news after being found behind a dumpster at a Burger King, and he had complete amnesia, or so he said. It's absolutely wild what they uncover, and I binged all four episodes in one sitting. And the female producer is so annoying, but the story is really good. So that's The Many Lives of Benjamin Kyle.
1: Wow. Okay.
2: Yeah.
1: Those sound good. On Netflix, you got the AFI Lifetime Achievement Award, a tribute to Eddie Murphy. That would be good.
2: Yeah.
1: HBO has Miss You, Love You, which is kind of a dark comedy with Allison Janney and Andrew Rannells. And
2: I'm going to watch it tonight.
1: Are you?
2: Mm-hmm.
1: It's about a grieving widow forced to plan her husband's funeral with his estranged son's assistant.
2: Yes.
1: Wow, that sounds complicated.
2: I know.
1: Paramount has two season finales, Boston Blue and Marshalls. Also on Paramount, Couples Therapy. We love this show. It's so engrossing.
2: Oh, yeah, that's right.
1: It's real couples therapy with a real therapist and real patients, and they allow you to film that. It's season 5. We binged all 4 seasons. So
2: oh, my gosh.
1: Yeah, we're really excited. You can't stop watching because a lot of these couples, it's a train wreck.
2: And I know. That's why I tried to watch it and I was like, oh, I don't know.
1: You got to give it a little time. But the therapist, Dr. Orna, is just amazing. She's really good at her job and she takes it very seriously. But some of these couples, you know, they come in and you think, oh, somebody's, you know, having a big fight because the guy won't do the laundry or the or the wife isn't paying enough attention. It's really complicated. So it is like being a fly on the wall.
2: Right. Oh, okay. I'll give it another try.
1: All right. Anything else on your list?
2: Yeah. Let's see. The show finale of Hacks was this week, and I know you guys didn't like this one, but it stars Gene Smart as a washed-up comedian trying to make a comeback. And season 4 and 5 were not good at all, but the finale was excellent.
1: Was it?
2: Yeah, that's on HBO. And, excuse me, finally on YouTube, right up my alley, Tricked into Love, The Dark Truth of Holiday Romance Scams.
1: Oh, that is right up your alley. Wow.
2: It follows older women who get scammed by younger men they meet when they're on vacation. And it came out a year ago, but it's really good. And it just makes me think of the time that I went on a cruise with a boyfriend and one of the waiters was from Chile, Miguel or some, I don't know. He was super flirty. And
1: you
2: wanted
1: to take him as your island lover?
2: That's right. Ship lover. But I kept in touch with him afterwards.
1: Did you?
2: And yeah, but I was so naive back then. I'm sure he was after a visa, you know?
1: Yeah.
2: I'm sure of it now, but
1: that is wild.
2: That was way before I was married, but yeah, that's what
1: you went with a boyfriend. It wasn't like, it wasn't a serious husband thing.
2: No.
1: And you ended up afterwards saying, you know, that guy was kind of cute. I'm going to stay in touch.
2: He kept looking at me and I was like, he's flirting with me. And then I started looking back and then he slipped me his number and we talked afterwards because there was no texting back then.
1: Yeah.
2: So that's how long ago it was. But I'm telling you, he was out to scam me. I don't even remember how we stopped talking, but he probably thought this is going nowhere. So isn't that crazy?
1: All right. A couple more things. If you're looking for things to do this weekend, Much Ado About Nothing, the Ypsilanti Performance Space. Huntington Woods is having a home tour. And up in Pinckney, it's Art in the Park. What have you got planned? I know your kids are having a birthday weekend.
2: Yeah, my son drives. He flies back to Miami today, so I have to take him to the airport, and that's really about it. That's
1: all right.
2: I'm doing.
1: Take your tissue box.
2: I know
1: you're going to miss him, but he's a good kid. He'll come back.
2: Yeah, he will. He better. All
1: right. We got to get out of here. Happy trails to you. We'll see you next week on your Great Michigan Weekend.

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9: There's no word yet. I'm Paul Stevens, Fox News. President Trump still looking to make a final determination, quote unquote, on that proposed ceasefire extension with Iran.
10: It does remain unclear at the moment whether Iran has indeed agreed to the president's key asks, and that includes Iran's commitment to never obtain a nuclear weapon. President Trump also demanded unrestricted shipping traffic in the Strait of Hormuz and the removal of mines in the waterway. And regarding Iran's highly enriched uranium, the president says the stockpile will be unearthed by the United States, which it is agreed is the only country along with China with the mechanical capability of doing so in close coordination and conjunction with the Islamic Republic of Iran, plus the International Atomic Energy Agency, and destroyed.
9: And that's Fox's Madeleine Rivera in D.C., Iran's parliament speaker, in a posting on X writing, quote, "We do not gain concessions through talks, but through missiles," unquote. Both sides would be required to discuss the destruction of Iran's enriched nuclear uranium within the 60-day ceasefire. Two federal judges, meantime, blocking President Trump in two different situations.
11: A federal judge ruled that the administration cannot move any money for the time being into the $1.8 billion weaponization fund, which is meant to pay out people who think they have been victimized by the federal government. Then a separate federal judge ruled that President Trump's name has to come off the Trump Kennedy Center, and the administration cannot move forward with planned renovations that would close the Center for for 2 years. And that is too much for the president. In a very long post, he concludes with this. I have instructed the Department of Commerce to make all necessary arrangements with Congress to allow a full and complete transfer of this institution, giving them the responsibility for its operation, maintenance, and management.
9: And that is Fox's Peter Doocy at the White House. 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
9: War Secretary Pete Hegseth meeting with his counterparts from Australia and the UK in Singapore to discuss the partnership there and its growing role in the Indo-Pacific region. The War Secretary pledging America's commitment to the alliance. The
24: United States, as we've said from the beginning, and we think the review we undertook only strengthened this partnership, remains committed to the AUKUS partnership and is moving as quickly as possible to enhance our combined submarine presence in the Pacific region.
9: And the AUKUS meeting comes as China has grown its fleet in the Pacific, Secretary Hegseth promising to continue American perseverance in the region. Continued clashes between ICE agents, police, and anti-ICE protesters in New Jersey. Our Steve Harrigan is in Newark at the Delaney Hall Detention Center.
25: We saw a heavy state police presence. They were out there to keep security. But once again, we saw more violence, a pitched battle between law enforcement and about 500 protesters for about 45 minutes here in Newark. Right about 10 p.m., the crowd changed. It got younger. A lot of people evidently prepared for a fight. They had headgear on, helmets, gas masks, knee pads. And when you saw them all start running with cases of water and paper towels, they were getting ready to get tear gas. They were going to use that water and paper towels to clean out the gas.
9: Now, demonstrators say Homeland Security has failed to maintain safe and sanitary conditions within that facility, resulting in a detainee hunger strike that the agency denies is actually taking place. New Jersey State Police setting up designated protest zones and vehicle checkpoints in anticipation of clashes. The U.S. military is saying it carried out another strike Friday, yesterday, on a boat accused of smuggling drugs in the Eastern Pacific Ocean, killing at least three. It was the third attack this week, pushed the overall death toll over 200 people. I'm Paul Stevens. This is Fox News.
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6: We've cleared all of our earlier accidents, but keep in mind, I-375 southbound between Lafayette and Jefferson. Lane restrictions can be expected due to the Detroit Grand Prix this weekend. And the Lodge southbound closed between Jefferson and Griswold for the Grand Prix. And that closure is with us through June 5th, according to officials. So please just avoid it. And I'm Lorna Stevens for WJR, traffic and weather first.
26: With sunshine on this Saturday and winds out of the east to northeast, the high should approach 72 degrees. Overnight clear, the low cooling to 50, then a sunny and warmer Sunday tomorrow, the high reaching 78. From the Weather Channel, I'm meteorologist Jeff Marr on 760 WJR, where Michigan comes to talk.
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0: You've got the Inside Outside Guys Radio Network with the inside guy Chuck Bridenstine and the outside guy Ken Calverley. Now let's get learning. Here are Ken and Chuck.
1: Good morning, everybody, and welcome to the weekend and another edition of Housing Information You Can Trust right here for the next 3 hours with the Inside Outside Guys. My name is Ken Calverley. I am the outside guy.
2: Chuck Bridenstine, the inside guy. Happy to be with you. Going to be a good day. They say that the planting in the fields, we've been talking about the Michigan ag industry, is slower this year because there's still so much water sitting in the fields.
1: Okay.
2: Makes sense, doesn't it?
1: That does make sense.
2: Yeah.
1: It's been a good year so far. Earlier this week, I put a post out on Facebook of the 10-day forecast, and every day was sunshine, sunshine, sunshine, and simply, we deserve this.
2: It's been wonderful.
1: But it was a long, cold winter, and it was a wet, cold spring. And with the forecast we have coming up, and just think about it, everybody. We're the good news guys. You know that. We are just so looking forward to the great weather coming up for the rest of the summer.
2: By the way, I got some bad news for you.
1: No, I just said we're the good news guys. You can't do that.
2: I know, but this is for you specifically, not for our audience.
1: But why do you got to get them involved then?
2: Ken makes part of his money, because we don't make any money doing this, selling mushrooms that he finds in the forest. He thinks he's king of the forest. If I
1: were the king of the forest.
2: But I got to tell ya, you baby jealous. You find all these edible mushrooms. I'm not aware if you've sold any poisonous ones lately.
1: Not to anyone I like.
2: But you're not allowed to sell them unless you are a certified mushroom expert. Are you?
1: Yes.
2: You are not.
1: I certified myself. So many companies have self-certifications. I'm going to stamp it right now. Certified.
2: I looked him in the eyes when I asked that. I could see he was going to lie to me.
1: You're like my wife. You know exactly what I'm lying, which doesn't happen very often.
2: But you've told some neat stories, and I am a little bit jealous about finding them because they are wonderfully delicious.
1: I don't take the same... I guess that's a wrong way to put it.
2: What?
1: I don't eat the same ones I did in high school. Let's put it that way.
2: I get it. You and I are both familiar with Oscoda, Michigan, where people will come up there and sell them in parking lots.
1: This time of year.
2: Right.
1: All over the state.
2: Yeah.
1: And now they're criminals. And now they're criminals.
2: Now they're criminals. And yep, if you plan to sell your wild foraged mushroom harvest, you must be a certified mushroom identification expert.
1: Blah, blah, blah, blah, blah. Come on.
2: The Midwest American Mycological Information.
1: Mycological. Look that up.
2: You know, it reminds me, did you see the spelling bee, the Scripps spelling bee that's held every year?
1: No, I missed it this year.
2: These two kids, I can't pronounce their names, much less spell them. But they had a playoff, 90-second playoff, because they were both tied. And the word that finally won it was bromocryptine, which was actually easier.
1: B-R-O-M-O-C-R-I-P-T-I-N-E.
2: You got it right.
1: Did I really?
2: Most people would have put a Y, C-R-Y, cryptine. You put on I correctly.
1: So I could have won that spelling bee?
2: You could have competed with those 12-year-olds.
1: Now listen, you're talking to the worst speller that ever walked.
2: I know, I never thought you'd get it.
1: And I got it right.
2: What is it?
1: That's the stuff that Superman hates, isn't it?
2: It's that green thing. It is a drug used to treat Parkinson's and pituitary tumors. Ugh. Scary stuff.
1: I don't ever want to say that word again then.
2: But some of the words, I literally didn't bother writing them down because I couldn't have begun to pronounce them that these kids successfully spelled.
1: That's funny.
2: It's like, I didn't know that.
1: And I successfully spelled it. Go figure.
2: If you sneeze, you make better sounds than some of these words.
1: You're right. What were we just talking about that you interrupted?
2: Mushrooms.
1: Mushrooms. Thank you. That was both you. You know, you started two subjects.
2: Well,
1: at
2: you
1: once.
2: Hooted on me on mycological, so I had to, digress.
1: Well, what does that mean?
2: It means someone who is into funguses like mushrooms.
1: Okay, I'll take your word for that. So, mushrooms. There are something called a false morel out there. Morels are pretty much on their way out right now. They're at the end of their life cycle. You're not going to find them anymore.
2: Oh, when you said on their way out, I thought maybe they were becoming extinct or something.
1: But there is something that's called a false morel that has a cap that is poisonous, a stranger cap. So, but you know what? I told you earlier, in today's day and age, there's no reason you should eat a bad mushroom. You can literally go online and say, wild edible Michigan mushrooms, and it'll give you a list with pictures. So how can you screw that up? With pictures. Even you cannot understand the pictures.
2: I could probably screw that up. I do love them, and I count on guys like you to tell me which ones I can eat.
1: Yeah, and I wouldn't even feed you poison. I really wouldn't. No. But there are a few that should pay attention to. There's an oyster mushroom, and you can see this. People walk by this mushroom, and they have no idea how delicious it is. It grows on the sides of trees. That's one. There is what's called a lion's mane, and it's a lot more rare, but it's a white mushroom, and I'm not kidding. You fry it in a pan with butter, and it tastes and the texture is just like lobster. I mean, I was amazed how delicious this mushroom
2: is. Can you buy that in a store?
1: I don't think so, no. Eastern Market. I bought some Eastern Market before. You can buy it there. And the medical benefits that it has, the health benefits mushrooms have.
2: Obviously, you don't need enough of them.
1: Chicken of the woods, hen of the woods, pheasant back. Those are all good mushrooms. And if people identified them, they're missing out. They're not harvesting those and cooking them.
2: They'll have to take that certification class so they can figure it out, right?
1: No, I don't need to be certified for mushrooms. Hey, stick around for more with the Inside Outside guys. We got a couple great interviews coming up. Ben Tobin, if you are a renter or you know anyone who is a renter, we got great information coming up for that. And also Matt Gabrielson from PM Technology will be on with us to talk about maintaining your standby generator. So stick around for more with the Inside Outside guys. 888-654-GUYS.
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1: Welcome back. How about mushrooms? Because Bob from Grosse Pointe has a comment or a question about mushrooms.
2: He does. Hey, Bob from Grosse Pointe, how you doing?
3: Good, how are you?
2: Good, sir. How can we help you today?
3: Well, I wanted to tell you that I was a little bit interested in mushrooms for a little while, and then you move on to something else. But I heard information that there are two mushrooms that are virtually indistinguishable, even to mycologists or whoever the experts are. They can look at, and they cannot tell the difference between the two. You have to cut the tops open on them, and one of them, something yellow comes out or something, and that's the one that it either makes you sick or it'll kill you. And the other one, that they cannot tell without cutting it open, it wouldn't harm you at all. So that's how tricky it can be with mushrooms, apparently. And my only other comment was that you can eat any mushroom once.
1: I like that.
2: You're right about that.
1: You got to stop thinking about that.
3: You got it. You can eat any mushroom once.
1: You got to stop thinking about that.
3: Those are my comments.
2: We appreciate your comment, Bob.
1: I got to write that down.
2: Yeah, we appreciate your comment.
1: You can eat any
2: like I said earlier,
1: mushroom.
2: Though, in today's day and age with the internet, you should be able to tell what you're eating. And if you can't, just like when you were a kid, don't put it in your mouth unless you know, right? Because they can make you very, very sick. A lot of mushrooms you will eat, and if they're poisonous, you'll be able to tell right away. It'll affect your taste and your tongue. Right,
1: Bob said you could eat any mushroom once. By the way, there is a Michigan Poison and Drug Information Center. It's an 800 number, 222-1222. 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
1: I know. I love it. You know, it is so true. And there is an online course you can take to become a certified expert through MDARD. MDARD.
2: Text me that, because if it's halfway easy, I'm going to become a certified mushroom expert.
1: You know,
2: I can't make any money off it, so I'm not going to spend a lot of time on it.
1: You would gain a lot of credibility if you became an expert at something.
2: You know, we can do an Inside Outside Guys mushroom show.
1: Yeah, that lasts about 10 minutes.
2: Yeah, exactly, exactly. Hey, we had a caller, anonymous caller, wants to ask about painting a bathtub without making a mess in the bathroom. Why are you laughing? What are you laughing about? It's not funny.
1: That isn't your wife again, is it?
2: No, it's not my wife again. No. She would know the answer to that. Unfortunately, we are not any kind of fans of DIY reglazing or painting. We have not found a product that you can buy over the counter that works. And we're not really sure about the ones that professionals do as well, because we've heard about professionals that go into reglaze and it doesn't last as well.
1: You know, I think it's like anything else. I think prep is so huge.
2: Oh, absolutely.
1: And who is willing to take down the entire surface, you know, to something that you can have paint adhere to?
2: Right.
1: Right?
2: Right. Right.
1: That's a big piece of it. I would say and the paint's not cheap.
2: No.
1: The product you buy is not cheap. I'd consider a new unit first.
2: I would too. And you can buy the DIY kits at any big box store. But again, we just don't think it's a good idea, because if it's a bathtub, you're going to take a bath in that stuff as well. And you want to be careful what you're taking a bath in. There is professionals out there, if you send us an email, that Chuck and I will refer to you for reglazing, but it's nothing that we would probably even do ourselves.
1: You know, the phrase, you could take a bath, could be interpreted figuratively and literally, because you could take a financial bath just buying the product and doing the work only to find out that it wasn't any good.
2: You're right. You're right. And so many times people do stuff like that, and they make it worse than it was in the first place.
1: Hey, you're a concrete guy.
2: I'm a cement head. You said it nicely.
1: We recommended it in our article in the Detroit News this week that people should use a woven wire mesh to keep the concrete together when it cracks. But we had someone comment that it is rarely done properly, therefore it's probably a waste of money.
2: Why is it called woven? Shouldn't it be called spot welded?
1: I think because if you look at it,
2: it looks woven.
1: Yeah, you'll see that.
2: But Grandma didn't do it.
1: That one strand from the right to left goes over one, and then under another, over one, under another. Then they're tack welded.
2: Okay, all right.
1: So I think that's why, because on a blueprint, it's always WWM, woven wire mesh. Yeah.
2: Okay. I don't notice it going in and out, but that makes perfect sense. And I've used a ton of it.
1: Yeah.
2: We used to have a technique for putting the wire mesh down because we'd get rolls. They were 150 foot long rolls, and we'd always try to, you know, do a driveway in one roll.
1: So what's the problem if you use a roll? What kind of problem might you encounter if you're using rolled woven wire mesh?
2: The main problem is getting the wire mesh in the correct location in a what could be anywhere from a 4.5 to a 3.5 inch slab.
1: Because you want to try to get it roughly in the middle.
2: Ideally, you want to get it right in the middle. So when it's woven, what you have to do is once you roll it out, we used to have this thing where we'd roll it out. And of course, anyone think about a giant roll of steel. Once you cut the one end, if it got loose, it's going to hurt somebody.
1: I always think of aluminum when we used it for flashing. It was always in rolls.
2: Exactly.
1: You better hold on to it.
2: And if you let go, we used to have this thing. If anyone let go or if everyone went, you know, haywire, you just scream and get out of the way. Get out of the way. You wouldn't try to stop it. You would, because I've seen it It'll go right through you. Someone's hand yeah. before. So getting that into the middle is the toughest thing. And unfortunately, what some guys will do is as they're lifting it up into the center, they'll lift it too high. And if it's just a quarter inch, half inch beneath the surface, what will happen eventually is that will start to rust in that pattern. And you can see it through the top of the concrete, and eventually that will rust, and the top of that concrete will flake off. So I like steel rod. Steel rod's a great option. Or sheets of woven wire mesh, which come in 4x8 sheets.
1: I like that better. Yep.
2: Me too. Because you can literally, if you're pouring a concrete driveway, you can get little pieces of concrete, maybe 2-inch pieces of stone, and set those up a little bit higher, like chairs. So it's in the center of them. Those yeah. work better, and they're easier. They're more expensive, but they're easier to handle.
1: And part of the reason, you know, part of the issue for those people listening that have never done this, you're walking in the wet concrete as you're placing it, and which means you're stepping on that mesh that you're hoping to keep off the ground.
2: Right.
1: And some people just ignore it, and we got a picture of it. It was properly placed before we placed the concrete, so that should be good enough. But like you go in there to destroy it or cut it later on and find out they just left it on the bottom and it never got.
2: And we saw a lot of that.
1: Place.
2: Yeah. We would see a lot of concrete just laying on the bottom, yeah. which didn't do any good.
1: So that's what our listener was talking about. So we have to recommend that you do it properly, regardless of how it is statistically often done.
2: Right. And we always recommend steel in concrete. We, you know, a lot of people, I call them lazy. The guys that say fiber mesh is just as good. It's not just as good. And don't let someone talk you into
1: big
2: that.
1: Industry, man.
2: When you cut a joint in concrete, you're cutting it because you want it to crack at that joint. Or if you tool a joint in, you want it to crack at that tool joint. And if you have steel in that concrete, it will only crack at that joint. If you do not have steel in that concrete, if you have a fiber mesh in that concrete, it will crack at that joint and then eventually separate at that joint. And with steel in there,
1: The mesh.
2: I mean, it might separate, but it's going to take years before that steel breaks down to do that.
1: Hey, really, again, properly done, that'll hold. See, it'll displace side to side and up and down.
2: Right.
1: And that mesh will prevent both of those.
2: Right. We have an expert coming up. We have a couple experts coming up, don't we?
1: Yeah, we got Mr. Gabrielson from PM Technologies coming up at 10:30, which is going to be fun.
2: Yep. And we're going to talk about how to maintain. Maybe are you a candidate for a standby generator? I'll tell you what, everybody should be a candidate for a standby generator, especially if these data centers do what everyone says they're going to do. I know you roll your eyes because you're sick of hearing about it, aren't you?
1: I am. It's like AI. I'm so sick of And there's two other words I want to have taken from the English language we'll talk about later. I won't digress at this
2: point. Okay. Okay. So we're going to have Matt Gabrielson coming in and then Mr. Ben Tobin. And what's Ben going to talk to us about, Chuck?
1: You know, it's funny because people don't realize fully a third of this nation's residents live in rented homes or apartments. A third.
2: A third.
1: 120-some million people in the United States don't own their home. They rent it.
2: Whether that be an apartment, a townhouse, or a house.
1: Or a house.
2: What it may be.
1: So Ben is a rental property expert. He's an attorney. I mean, he's in the business. And we're going to kind of get him started on what we hope to be several appearances over the next couple of years as part of a solution to the housing crisis.
2: And you saw a billboard. And we get back from break, I want to know what that billboard was, maybe before Ben comes on. Yeah. Because I think most people think that landlords just sit back and collect money. They own the property, so they just sit back and collect money yeah. and gain equity, and everyone loses but them. And it's nowhere near. If you are a landlord, you at least have a part-time job, maybe even a full-time job.
1: Yeah.
2: We'll talk about that when we get back. And after the break, we're going to have Mr. Matt Gabrielson from PM Technologies come on with us. You're listening to the Inside Outside Guys on WJR.
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8: Welcome back, everybody. Appreciate you being with us. And true to our word, we are the concierge to the experts, and we've got one with us in studio right now.
9: We do. Mr. Matt Gabrielson from PM Technology. PM Technology, they have three locations, Grand Rapids, Wixom, and Dayton, Ohio. And Matt, instead of us doing it, why don't you just tell people out there everything that PM Technologies can do for them?
10: Good morning, guys. Thanks for having me on. It's a pleasure to be here.
9: Hold on 1 second. That doesn't seem to... Oh, there we go. Okay. Go ahead.
10: Morning, guys. A pleasure to be here. Thank you for inviting me out here. 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
10: Great.
9: Yeah.
10: Yep, doing a lot better. We had a little slow in January, real cold temperatures, not a lot going on, but that's where all your maintenance and stuff comes in because, you know, winter doesn't like batteries.
9: Right.
10: So everybody usually, that's when you find out who's doing their maintenance, who's not doing their maintenance. And, luckily we got over 20 certified technicians and we can come in basically emergency or schedule to get everybody taken care of.
8: Now, PM does commercial and industrial heavy duty stuff as well as residential, right?
10: Correct. Yep. All the way up to about 2 meg.
9: Wow.
8: What does that mean to a listener?
9: There you go.
8: A lot of people are driving down the road going, so?
10: Yeah, so you think about, like, most of your general population is thinking about your, you know, home generators for your Generacs and coolers.
8: Exactly, yeah.
10: Well, now we take care of in service, maintenance, and repair hospitals. We take care of, you know, Ford Field. 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So
9: wow.
10: All these large commercials. So, I mean, there really isn't nothing that's going to set us back. We can take care of.
8: Are those all diesel units or no?
10: Yes, diesel and natural gas.
8: Is that why you guys will carry several different brands and offer several different brands because of the wide spectrum of client you have?
10: Not on that. It's just we've done so much with the actual service aspect and knowing these units inside and out that, you know, we take care of every manufacturer.
9: You know? So you just named a bunch of nice sized buildings and companies.
8: Exactly.
9: You'll do Ford Field, but you're also do Mr. Ford's house in, you know, Royal Oak.
10: 100%.
9: Same thing. Now, when it comes to maintaining a standby generator. What exactly is all involved with that, and how important is it?
10: So for the residential side, these things are going to basically exercise once a week, so that way you don't have to worry about it, and it's letting it
9: That's how often Chuck exercises.
10: Right. And it's one of those things where once you start getting your maintenance on, like, you don't have to worry about it. We take care of it. We let you know when we're coming out. It's literally hands-free. But the biggest thing is that you get a couple power outages and whatnot. We're allowed to see your actual time on your generator. We can change your exercise date. We can see when the last time. We can see oil levels. There's everything we can see on here. So that way, when we're maintaining it, we're monitoring it, you know, hey, Chuck, you got to come out here. You got 3-4 days on this thing. It's probably time for you to get this done. And
9: so you can see it remotely.
10: Correct.
9: And then give a homeowner a call 100%. And say, you may have some issues coming up. Let's get out there and maintain. Yep. Oh, wow, that's a
8: You know, I have to wonder, Matt, knowing you guys do a broad spectrum of businesses, remember the major power outage we had 10, 15 years ago?
9: Well, longer than that. 03 was the last one.
8: I'm so old. But I remember just being shocked that gas stations and party stores did not have generators. Are you seeing them come around to that more?
10: Yes, we've actually seen an influx with this. Obviously, everybody now has to realize that, you know, the power grid's getting a little bit more weaker. So being safe and prepared is the question itself is going to answer all your prayers when the power goes out.
9: Are a lot of people expecting in the future power issues? So they're contacting you now. Do you hear that a lot? I'm sure one of the questions is, why are you thinking about one? Are you hearing the data centers come up a lot?
10: Yep. And obviously, you know that they're, you know, supposed to create their own power and whatnot. But
9: yes,
10: in the grand scheme of things, if you're close by, you might be the first one affected by this. So, you know, making sure that, you know, everybody's taken care of at home, or even if you're out of town, you know, having a guy's weekend, and all of a sudden there's we get a low voltage alert on yours.
8: Oh.
10: And all of a sudden your generator's not starting up, and you can call us, so that way, you know, the wife and kids are at home and they know everything's taken care of. So that peace of mind that you actually get.

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1: And maintain generators. Ooh. You guys offer a full range of electrical services. You want to describe some of those so people have a clue?
2: Right. So we're actually a full electrical contractor. So a lot of times you've noticed that when, you know, you're looking to get a generator and we come check everything out, we open up your panel and we realize that, okay, we got a lot more issues. Obviously, you know, as every year goes on, codes change and everything is, you know, integrating to a new spec. And so what we end up doing is we actually can go in there, we can check out your panel, we can find out exactly what else is going on in your house that needs to be updated, that literally is just, it's dated. And, you know, and electrical is one of the things that you don't want to leave it dated. That's one thing that you want to keep it current, because that's, you know, safety's key. So we take care of basically all the electrical in the house. We can do outlets, panel upgrades, meter masses. So everybody's got that panel that, you know, everybody and their cousin has been in there trying to mess with it. And, you know, so
3: and you probably still see a lot of fuses, don't you?
2: Oh, yeah.
3: It's amazing.
1: And just, it is amazing.
2: You know, but it's, yeah, so basically all that. We're also doing a lot of commercial. I mean, you're looking at, you know, strip malls and stuff, wiring, doing lights. So there's really nothing that we can't take care of. So it started off the generators and it went into a whole division of electrical, which has allowed us to really, you know, be like a one-stop shop.
1: When you spec a generator in a property that doesn't have access to natural gas, what are your choices?
2: Propane. Propane's a big one. So we work with a lot of propane companies and allow them to. The great thing about them is they'll actually come out and they actually do their own piping.
1: Oh, which is, yeah,
2: nice, yeah, because it's their, you know, their propane. They're very easy to work with. Even when you have consumers, we will literally have to get a hold of them and help the homeowner with their load management, because you have to upsize your gas meter.
3: Right.
2: You know, and if you're a homeowner trying to call these guys, like, good luck. Let us help you with this, because that's, you know,
3: right,
2: that's one of the hardest objectives.
3: Right. The one thing Chuck and I have heard more than anything else from homeowners or anyone that's got a standby generator is the peace of mind that gives them.
2: Mm-hmm.
3: The lack of stress when a big storm comes through, or they have an event that they have to worry about, because they always say that you don't even notice it, but you'll notice 6 seconds of no power, right, at the most, right? And then the power comes back on. Wow.
2: You'll find out who your friends are when that power goes off and you've got a generator.
3: Good point. We'll stick around for more with Matt Gabrielson as we continue our conversation here and talk about all the things that PM technology can do for you, whether you're a homeowner or a business owner. 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
8: Welcome back, everybody. We appreciate you being with us. We've got Matt Gabrielson from PM Technologies with us, and we could talk to him for days, but we don't have days.
9: Yeah, you're absolutely right. We could.
8: Matt, we were talking about the fact that you guys will supply generators to businesses, but how the heck, it can't be one size fits all. The 7-Eleven and the gas station and the grocery store all have different need, don't they? How do you figure that out?
9: So usually what we end up doing is we'll go out there, meet with the customer, find out exactly, you know, what they're using and what's more important to them. When the power goes out, you want everything? Do you want, you know, you want to pick and choose, or do you just want to be 100% covered? So what we'll do is we'll basically set up a electrical analyzation that goes up to their panel. And what it does is allows us to have them have business as normal for 5 days. And then we have a reading to find out exactly what they're using. So even if you're just interested in a generator for a peace of mind and you're not ready to pull the trigger on it, that's completely fine, because now we've already done our homework. We know exactly what you have and what you need.
8: So you record a document for 5 days.
9: Yep. It shows a graph. It shows everything we need on there. So once we have your power supply and your amp draw and all your motors are kicking, your air conditioning is going on,
8: coolers,
9: and we know everything, and then basically we size it to that, and then now we have that for when you are set and ready to, you know, to go ahead with your generator.
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9: Mm-hmm.
10: And why?
9: 100%. 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Like, we have, like, so we have a lot of different brands. You know, we do Cummins, Generac, Kohler, and Briggs and Stratton. And at the end of the day, it's whatever the homeowner wants, you know. And a lot of times now, you know, it used to be the days of, like, you know, Ford and Chevy. Now people are like, what do you see? You know, what's good? What's a better warranty? What's this? And, you know, so
8: good.
9: It's more of a true, you know, true description of what you're actually getting. So you want a Briggs? We'll put a Briggs in. We're going to do it the same way. And, you know, and that's exactly what, you know, what they want.
10: Good stuff.
8: Is there a preference that you would have over time for a residential install, a typical residential install?
9: I like Kohler generators. Like I said, we've been privy to them. Like I said, they're all great. They all have their, you know, their pluses and minuses. I'm a big seller on warranty. You know, when I pay for something, I want to know that it's getting taken care of.
8: And
9: this is a big thing I always stress, is that even if you decide to go buy one from Costco or Sam's or even you
10: please
9: buy
10: don't
9: one,
10: do that.
9: You know, like I said, we will still come in work on it, because at the end of the day, we are going to service it. But once you realize that that extra service you get is going to, it'll make you want the warranty and do the whole package from get-go.
10: Yeah, yeah. You mentioned those, and Chuck and I have, I mean, you've heard horror stories of people who will install them, you know, let their uncles, brothers, cousins come in and install one of those, and they have no idea about backfeeding or nothing else. Now, if I'm a homeowner and I call you out for a generator, what in my house could cost extra? In other words, if I had a really dated electrical system, what would you need to do in my house to make a generator?
9: We would basically, so if you were really dated, we'd probably have to upgrade your panel and to make sure that everything that can plug into it is all current.
10: Okay.
9: So that's one of the main things. And obviously, it's safety's first and this stuff. So,
10: but upgrade a panel. If it needs it for a generator, it needs it, period.
9: Correct.
10: Is that fair to say? I mean, nobody should have fuses anymore.
8: I was thinking, too, the old technology with maybe your, I mentioned 7-Eleven, which people can't even find one anymore, but do the compressors and those coolers have capacitor starts that might dictate a far larger generator to start the equipment than it takes to run the equipment?
9: So there's a couple ways you can do that. One, you can get a generator that obviously can handle the full start of all the motors on there. Or two, you can load manage it. And basically, so what we end up doing is we allow your generator kick on, and then there's a delay, so everything's not just hitting all at once and just, you know, bogging.
8: So you
9: out.
8: Wouldn't have to buy a huge one when you need a medium sized one. For
9: nope, that's 100% correct. Like I said, as long as the sizing is correct, and then you can manage that load. You know,
8: that's fascinating.
9: So,
10: now, Matt, we just recently, Ian Silas, like I started a network show where we are on quite a bit of the state of Michigan now. And considering that you have locations in Grand Rapids and Dayton, Ohio, and here in Southeast Michigan, where won't you guys go?
9: So we actually go all over Michigan.
10: So nowhere. You'll go everywhere.
9: We're up in Lewiston. We actually have quite a few customers up in the Lewiston, up north of Saginaw.
8: All those golfers?
9: Well, it's golfers, it's your seasonal stays, you know. So what we do is we coordinate all of our maintenance and stuff to go up there at the same time. But we're only going up to St. Ignace and the UP, because we take care of all the Department of Corrections.
8: Really?
9: Yeah, so all your Myers and Department of Corrections. So we're literally going all the way up north. So like I said, there's really not an area in Michigan that we won't touch.
10: Yeah, you'll install to as well, right?
9: Correct.
8: Department of Corrections.
10: Never had any dealings with them, John.
8: No, thank God, I don't. But that's impressive. They must think a lot of what you do, because they can't afford to not have dependable power.
9: Well, a lot of times, too, just knowing that somebody's going to come out and get the job and you don't have to worry about anything is
8: that how it works?
10: And that's the key, too. Yeah. Mm-hmm. I mean, Chuck, you and I still get emails. Well, someone will call a professional and they won't get a call back. Uh-huh. Or they'll set a date to come out and they won't even show up. Now, they're not our team partners. But how do professional companies expect to stay professional and stay in the industry when they do something like that? You're telling us you don't care where you're at. If you're in Lewiston, Michigan, St. Ignace, Michigan, and they call PM Technologies, you guys will be there to take care of them.
9: 100%.
8: Now, that remote servicing. So you kind of implied that I don't have to think about it once I've hired you guys and have you involved in my generator, my electricity, my needs. Is that literally true? I mean, you're just going to update me once in a while, or how's that work?
9: That's 100%. So what it is we have a whole monitoring system that, like, we can see everything from your generator. If there's a code, a fault code or anything that, you know, gets ripped, we can get access to that and see that. So that's huge, because if you're not home, I could be like, hey, Ken, Chuck, we're at your house right now. You know, taking care of this, you'll get a notification, and you don't have to worry about that. That's, you know, that's huge.
10: And these are, that's if cool. I have a problem in Lewiston, you're not going to call up a local Lewiston electrical company and say, hey, I get over to my, these are your employees that come from you. That's huge.
9: We have 20, you know, 20 technicians that are certified, and it's, I mean, they're traveling all over. Plus, we have an emergency 24/7 hotline, so if you have somebody who's on medical dependent on a oxygen or whatnot, and their generator doesn't start, we'll get right out there to them. Same thing for even all the nursing homes we deal with. If the nursing homes goes down, we're out there with a rental generator getting it back on power, because that's a state mandated rule for 4 hours.
10: Chuck, you remember when we first started the Inside Outside Guys, we were telling people there is a point where no one had an AC condenser next to their house. Mm-hmm. Now everybody has an AC condenser next to their house, and it's just a matter of time before everybody will have a standby generator next to the house. And all those people that are out there thinking about doing it, it is so important that you choose the right company. Oh,
8: so important. I love the maintenance. How about financing, Matt? Because some of the stuff for businesses has to be a big burden initially.
9: Yeah, so we do offer financing. We have a third-party company that works with us that's very easy to work with different options for the homeowners. They can kind of pick out their plans and what suits them. And then it's very easy to work with. And I mean, it's plug and play.
10: And not only will you come out and tell everyone, you know, exactly what you're going to do, exactly what it's going to cost, but you will put a warranty behind them as well. What are the warranties?
9: So there's promotional warranties, there's just standard warranties with them, but then they can also buy extended warranties. But the thing with dealing with us in this is that when you buy a generator from Sam's or Costco or whatnot, and then you're having somebody, you know, maintain it who's like, you know, Uncle Bill, they see that a dealership is taking care of that. That literally makes the highlights your warranty, so they know that there's no issues when you go to make claims.
10: Can you give a phone number for
9: yeah.
10: people?
9: Yeah, we're at 1-800-419-5199 for PM Technologies.
10: 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Matt, thank you so much for coming in. And again, thank you so much for taking such great care of our listeners. We really appreciate it.
9: Thanks for having me,
8: thank
9: guys.
8: Thank you, Matt. You stay safe today.
9: Always.
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21: Americans injured. I'm Pam Husso, Fox News. American forces have reportedly been hurt in Kuwait after an Iranian strike. Fox's Madeline Rivera has the details.
22: Bloomberg reports at least five Americans were hurt after Iran launched a ballistic missile towards a Kuwaiti airbase earlier this week. The missile was intercepted by Kuwaiti forces, but falling debris reportedly hit the Ali al-Salem airbase. Per Bloomberg, two MQ-9 Reaper drones were also seriously damaged in the incident. Meantime, a White House official telling Fox President Trump will only make a deal that is good for America and satisfies his red lines. Iran can never possess a nuclear weapon. The president has maintained his key asks, which not only includes preventing Iran from obtaining a nuclear weapon, he also demanded unrestricted shipping traffic in the Strait of Hormuz.
21: War Secretary Pete Hegseth has warned that military action is still on the table if a deal cannot be reached. President Trump is scrapping plans for a big overhaul at the Kennedy Center following a judge's ruling.
23: President Trump says he has no interest in overseeing a major renovation of the Kennedy Center unless he is free to bring the institution back physically, financially, and artistically. In a social media post, the president says his administration will now return control of the performing arts venue back to Congress. The move follows a ruling by a federal judge in D.C. ordering President Trump's name to be removed from the Kennedy Center's facade, finding the center's board did not have the authority to unilaterally change the name. The judge also put on hold plans to close the center for 2 years during renovations. At the White House, Jared Halpern, Fox News.
21: Another federal judge has temporarily halted a weaponization fund to compensate people who claim to be targets of political investigations. 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
24: 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Just click listen, then swipe right and hear the latest news updates on your time. 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
21: His doctor says he's fit to serve. The results of President Trump's recent physical are in. Fox's Deborah Valentine reports.
28: The White House has released a memorandum detailing President Donald Trump's May 26 physical at Walter Reed Medical Center in Bethesda, Maryland. It indicates President Trump remains in excellent health, demonstrating strong cardiac, pulmonary, neurological, and overall physical function. It also says the president's cognitive function is within normal limits, with the president scoring 30 out of 30 on the Montreal Cognitive Assessment. The memo also indicates the swelling of President Trump's legs has improved and that bruises on his hands are benign. President Trump turns 80 years old on June 14th. Deborah Valentine, Fox News.
21: Strategic peace planning in the Indo-Pacific. Secretary of War Pete Hegseth spoke in Singapore earlier today and touted maritime partnerships with Australia and the UK.
0: Today, we're pleased to announce the first AUKUS Pillar 2 signature project, focused on fielding advanced uncrewed undersea vehicles, or UUVs. And I want to thank these two gentlemen for their leadership in ensuring we stayed on track with Pillar 2 and found something critical to all three of our countries.
21: The announcement comes as China expands its fleet in the Pacific. Secretary Hegseth promised to continue America's presence in the region. The head of the World Health Organization is on the ground in eastern Congo, where a rare strain of the Ebola virus continues to spread. The agency says more than 900 cases have been reported and more than 200 deaths are suspected. Cases also confirmed now in neighboring Uganda. This particular strain of the virus has no approved treatment or vaccine. International health workers are also dealing with a local population angry over stringent medical protocols.
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3: I-94 eastbound between Gratiot Avenue in Macomb County and Metropolitan Parkway. All eastbound lanes shut down for weekend work, and that's ongoing until Monday morning at 5 a.m. The Lodge southbound between Jefferson and Griswold, all southbound lanes closed for the Detroit Grand Prix, and many other street closures for the Detroit Grand Prix, so please keep that in mind. And I'm Lorna Stevens, WJR, Traffic and Weather first.
4: Plenty of sun on this Saturday. It'll be breezy at times with a high of 72 degrees. Overnight clear with the winds diminishing and a low dipping to 50. Then a sunny, warmer Sunday with a high climbing to 78. From the Weather Channel, I'm meteorologist Jeff Maher on 760 WJR, where Michigan comes to talk.
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6: You've got the Inside Outside Guys radio network with the inside guy Chuck Bridenstine and the outside guy Ken Calverley. Now let's get learning. Here are Ken and Chuck.
10: Good morning, everybody. Welcome back to the Inside Outside Guys. Want to thank Matt Gabrielson from PM Technologies for taking a ride up and talking to the guys and letting everyone out there know what they do and how they can help you with all your standby power needs. Right now, Chuck, we have a friend of yours on the phone that's trying to, solve the housing crisis we have in the state of Michigan. But there's some barriers in the way, and we're going to talk about those right now.
7: We've got an ongoing series, probably until we're done doing the show in 25 years, on the affordable housing, the housing shortage, you name it. Housing is suffering, right?
10: Housing is suffering, and that's what you and I are all about, helping people with their housing needs.
7: So people don't realize a full third of the U.S. population live in some type of rental housing, which is just a fantastic statistic. So we thought we'd better talk to an expert in multifamily rental housing, Benjamin Tobin. I wanted to call him Benedito. How you doing? Ben is the president-elect of the Apartment Association of Michigan. He's a part-time assistant prosecuting attorney in Wayne County Special Victims Unit. He presently serves on the executive board and legislative committee of the Apartment Association of Michigan and the Property Management Association of Michigan's legislative committee. So Ben is a busy young
10: Take a breath, man. Chuck. My goodness.
7: If I breathe, I'm going to pass out. Ben, thanks so much for being here. We appreciate the fact that you're with us today and that you have agreed, hopefully, in principle, to join us several times over the next few years. Can you give a brief synopsis of the rental housing industry in Michigan as you understand it?
1: Sure. Good morning. Thanks for having me. First and foremost, you know, Michigan has historically been a very, very friendly state as it, you know, relates to rental housing. However, at least the last 5-6 years have been some of the most tumultuous we've ever seen in our industry as far as, you know, legislative, rising costs, you know, the prohibition, things that would prevent others from, you know, entering the industry and would maybe force others to leave the industry. Obviously that and regulatory hurdles to, you know, increase the housing supply.
7: But, you know, I saw a billboard that said landlords are people too. Do you think part of the issue is that legislatively, even in the populace maybe, people don't view you guys as anything but a big business that's pillaging and raping the landscape, or is there more to it than that?
1: Yeah, absolutely. I think there's a lot more to it than that. I think that's the most common misnomer as it relates to this industry. The vast majority of landlords are, you know, single individuals or small family-owned businesses. They're not large conglomerates, large corporations. You know, could be an individual who decided, I wanted to start this as a passive income, bought a couple investment properties, you know, whether they had, you know, put in money into them or whatever, put them onto the rental market, and, they, you know, that's what they're doing to generate additional income. You know, others have had, you know, small properties that have been passed on from, you know, prior generations. But the vast majority of these landlords are not these large companies. And even the large companies that are landlords, there's, you know, most of them are good landlords. There's very few that are actually bad. But as they say, you know, one bad apple can spoil the bunch.
7: Let me ask you, Ben, because we get a lot of input from listeners. A lot of people think that the rent increases we've seen in the last 5 to 7 years in multifamily are the result of greed and avarice. But you guys are actually statistically suffering from a lower margin than you historically have. How do you explain that?
1: Well, it goes back to rising costs. First of all, insurance. 30 to 40% higher now than it has historically been. And although I've been told currently that market rates are going to take a little bit of a hit and come back down, that's what we've been dealing with the last few years is just, you know, insurance costs going up exponentially, as well as taxes, contractor services, not only the cost of obtaining those services, but being able to find those contractors and get them to you timely, which creates vacancy loss issues. You know, there's tons of problems as it relates to the cost in our industry. And I think that and also supply and demand once again. So, you know, housing supply has, you know, come into a shortage. That's what Michigan's trying to focus on doing is adding housing supply. And simple economics is, you know, supply and demand. When there's a high demand and supply is limited, the cost is going to go up. But, you know, all these individuals screaming about how high rents are need to take into consideration that, you know, rent is going up to offset the rising costs. And, you know, the landlord is still eating a portion of that and the margins are shrinking.
10: And like every other industry out there, the bad apples spoils the whole bunch, unfortunately. So you get a couple of people that you've got to spend extra time and money to take care of their issues. That increases your costs, and those costs have to be passed on.
1: Yeah, absolutely. So, you know, same thing, at, you know, we've discussed it before, though, but evictions, not that any landlord ever wants to have to go through the eviction process. One, nobody likes to displace another person. And two, the cost of doing so has gone up, as well as the fact that, you know, someone who's going into court, by the time we get to court, they're a month to 2 months behind. And by the time we have a judgment and potentially can evict, you know, you could be 2 to 4 months behind. And statistics show us that once somebody is 2 or more months behind in rent, the likelihood of recovering any of those monies goes down dramatically.
7: Plus, it costs you to pursue action against them. How has it gotten more difficult in Michigan to evict someone who is a bad player?
1: Well, interestingly enough, comes out of COVID. There was a Supreme Court administrative order that, you know, it was an emergency relief order that mandated that the initial hearing, you know, we can take one step back. These are summary proceedings. They're meant to be happening quickly. But that first court hearing was basically an advice of rights and then an automatic adjournment to a second hearing. And that was created by that SCAO order. So that draws that out. And then obviously during COVID, you know, the courts being on limited capacity, you are seeing cases get drawn out for months and months and months. I know landlords that had $20,000 delinquencies before they could get a judgment. And
7: that meant someone was allowed to stay in the apartment even though they weren't paying for it?
1: Correct.
10: I mean, during COVID, go ahead. I'm sorry, man.
1: Go ahead. Well, no, please.
10: During COVID, I don't know if this was out there, but if they put a mandate or a said you cannot evict anyone for this amount of time, I guarantee a good percentage of those people said, cool, I don't got to pay my rent for a couple months, which
1: absolutely
10: had to kill you guys.
1: It definitely didn't make things easy. We were pretty fortunate and didn't have that facing, you know, didn't cause an issue for us, but many landlords it did. And the issue that we saw thereafter is like there's more efficient ways to give, you know, individuals their advice of rights, right to counsel, and, you know, some legal aid help, and or potential financial help. But since that emergency order, the Supreme Court Administrative Office has passed those, you know, on into being permanent Michigan court rules, and it's delaying these proceedings. Thankfully, since COVID has passed, you know, they sped up a little bit, but it is still a common issue. It just, you know, varies from jurisdiction to jurisdiction throughout the state.
10: You know, there was a time you weren't allowed to use the C word on this program. We're far enough away from it now.
7: Ben, are the local jurisdictions that you just mentioned, are they friendly and receptive to you guys building beautiful new properties within their boundaries or no?
1: So it varies once again, you know, municipality to municipality. Some of them are very pro and, you know, has reached out to us and said, hey, look, we'd love for you to build, increase the housing supply in our community. You know, landlords, they bring in people, which is good for, you know, tax revenue, but also for local business. You know, more people living in an area means more people are going to be frequenting the establishments that are within that area. So obviously it's very helpful there. Others, you know, are very restrictive and, you know, want you to conform to whatever the requirements are, which is why there are currently, you know, reforms being proposed at the legislative level in the state for a housing package they're co-sponsored by Rep. Joe Aragonia and Rep. Christian Grant currently. And we are supporting of that because, you know, it removes a lot of those regulatory hurdles and will allow, you know, builders, landlords to come in and increase the housing supply.
7: Will that, if those laws come into effect, will local jurisdictions lose their historic control that they had? And will you build anything less safely?
1: It has nothing to do with the safety. You are still going to have to follow the building code and build to current code requirements and maintain safe housing. But it does, you know, change things as far as potential density, setback requirements, what you can do for single stair construction. There's a lot of proposed changes in the current bill package. And I think the vast majority of them will do great things for our housing supply.
10: Well, Ben, let's go to break. We're going to go to break. When we get back, let's talk about some of the do's and don'ts and some of the issues that you have to deal with as a landlord and the organization you represent when finding good people to occupy these dwellings. You're listening to the Inside Outside Guys 24/7, theinsideoutsideguys.com, and on Facebook.
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4: Welcome back, everybody. As part of our continuing discussion on trying to help ease the housing crisis, we've got Ben Tobin, the Senior Vice President and General Counsel of Group 5 Management Company, to talk to us a little bit about multifamily and again, at least set the table for future discussion, right?
5: Absolutely. And before I went to break, you know, I don't think people understand that you guys want someone, when I say you guys, I mean landlords in general. You want a tenant that will come in, pay on time, and live there the rest of your life.
4: Be a good citizen.
5: Be a good citizen. You don't want them coming in and out. The last thing in the world you ever want is to, like you said earlier, is to kick somebody out of a home. So that means the onus is on you in a lot of ways when it comes to who you let in your units. What are some of the things that the industry does that make sure that you get the better people out there? Because you got to imagine there's a lot of fraud involved in this as well.
6: There certainly is. And, you know, it's currently actually something that we're dealing with in the legislative side of things. But obviously, you know, the things that you would normally expect, credit history, you know, their tenancy history as far as any judgments or evictions, their criminal background, because, you know, it's not just about their ability to pay, but it's their ability to live in an environment safely with others following their lease agreement and the community rules. And as you said, we'd much rather individuals come in there and live there their entire life. It saves us money. We don't have to turn units. We're happy. You're happy. At the end of the day, that's what matters. So, you know, currently there's some bill packages or proposed legislation and actually some municipalities within our state that, they want to preclude our ability to use, credit history, as a factor in, you know, screening tenants, criminal background, same thing. It's very foreseeable that would be extremely detrimental to the industry as a whole.
4: You know, that's unbelievable, Ben. I'm sorry to interrupt you, but that's unbelievable.
5: How can you guys possibly let anybody in if that's the situation?
4: So you're saying there are people proposing that you can't check my credit history or my criminal background history before I rent from you?
6: There are. And in fact, there's municipalities like Ann Arbor and Kalamazoo that have already adopted local ordinances to preclude landlords from using criminal history.
5: Well, Ann Arbor, that's surprising.
6: you know, sex offenders in Ann Arbor, you can't use the sex offender registry either, which it boggles my mind. Because, First of all, I mean, once again, we care about our communities. But, you know, the increased propensity of an individual to commit those kinds of crimes, you know, if somebody is assaulted by an individual like that, they're also going to be coming after the landlords for financially. So it's another increased cost. It's very, very, very concerning.
5: It is. It's concerning for me, and I'll never rent again.
4: It's
5: I'm a homeowner.
4: Unbelievable. You mentioned in a conversation earlier that we had about AI and people getting false backgrounds created digitally?
5: Social security numbers? Sorry.
6: So that was AI is separate. You know, like AI is giving, you know, tenants false information and basically making it appear like they have a foundation, a legal foundation to do, you know, to not pay their rent for various reasons. They end up in court and they're using AI, and it generally, you know, increases the costs for landlords. What we were talking about earlier was the CPNs, which are credit privacy numbers, which are essentially fake social security numbers that individuals use as if they were their real social security numbers to obtain housing or, you know, other things where, you know, a credit background check is required. I also wanted to go back real briefly. You know, Chuck, you've taught fair housing for as many years as I've known you. And one of the things that you've always preached is, you know, objectivity. What, you know, what is it that a reasonable person would believe, and, you know, being as objective in your analysis as possible so you're consistent. Well, some of this proposed legislation, you know, they want you to take someone who has a criminal background and say, well, this person can contest it and come back and show you all of these meaningful reasons why you should let them into your community despite these things. So it's the proposed legislation is taking away what fair housing is all about, is objectivity, and making it so you're doing subjective reviews. And obviously, I think you can understand how that would create a ton of problems and a ton of legal exposure.
5: Not just that, but if I'm a father and I'm moving my family into an apartment, and someone didn't tell me that's the pervert living next door to me, I mean, that puts the onus. Here's the thing. I can't go to them and say, hey, because you can't tell me, can you give me names? Yeah. For I can do a search myself. They can't even do that.
4: They can't do that. And you're not going to move.
5: Exactly.
4: You don't want to.
5: And I got to tell you. Go ahead.
6: And that's under the presumption as well that those people are registering the way that they're supposed to be in compliance with the law, because a lot don't.
5: And here's what's amazing to me is that it's out there. People don't realize if you follow certain pages on social media, there are so many of these perverts out there. People have to be worried about it. They have to be concerned about it. And
4: if you
5: I'm
4: have
5: never,
4: kids.
5: If you have kids, exactly. I'm not, Chuck, you put a great question not that long ago on the air. You said an older gentleman, let's say he's in his 60s, wants to move into an apartment. And he wants to move into an apartment close to a playground. What's the first thing that goes to your mind? Something negative.
4: Benny, you thinking of that? You remember that? That was from our last training program.
5: It could just be the guy.
6: We kind of evade, you know, avoid those questions, you know, like, oh, yeah, there's something in the area, whatever. When people come out to your community and ask, well, are there kids around? You know, like, you can't answer those questions. It's a violation of fair housing to do so. But, yes, it would definitely be concerning if I had some 65-year-old single guy, whatever, come and say, is there a playground or a water? He's certainly not going to be, well, the likelihood is not, he's not using it. He's just interested in the kids being around. So, yes, it raises an alarm bell, but we take fair housing very seriously.
5: But here's why I would, if I asked that question or Chuck asked that question, is because I love the sound. There's not a better sound in the world than kids laughing
4: exactly. And
5: kids having fun.
4: Exactly.
5: And I raise kids. I want to hear those kids laughing, but that's a concern. And it's just so sad that we have to deal with that.
4: And you guys in your business, Ben, I mean, I know that you're getting beat to death. We're going to continue this discussion over the next several months. Will you come back on and talk to us?
6: I'd love to. Absolutely. There's tons of things to talk about.
4: God bless you. Ken didn't upset you, did he?
6: not at all. But, you know, he should be concerned when he's talking about you, you know, seeking rental housing next to children's playgrounds.
5: We just scraped the surface, and you are a wealth of information, Ben. And thank you so much for coming on. And we really look forward to talking to you in the future.
6: My pleasure. Thank you both very much for having me, and I hope you guys enjoy the rest
5: Ben.
6: Of your weekend.
5: Thanks, Ben. God bless. Tobin, we really appreciate you. Hey, what are the top five paying trades in the industry out there?
4: Let me guess.
5: No. We'll talk about it when we get back.
4: Man.
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3: Your house is their business. 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Now let's get back to more with Chuck Bridenstine and Ken Calverley.
4: Buddy, appreciate you being with us. I want to remind you, at 12 o'clock, pour another cup of coffee. We've got Mark Mercier coming in here from Rhino Shield, which will be an educational hour. And also, partner, I think we're going to open up the phone lines. 888-654-4897. If you have any comments about men, our discussion there, or just have questions about your house.
15: Absolutely. I really enjoyed Ben. He did a great job.
4: He is so well spoken.
15: Yeah.
4: Yeah.
15: Yeah. And you know, I don't rent and you don't rent, but this matters to everybody. It really does.
4: A third of people rent. Think about that. That's huge. I didn't realize that.
15: That really is amazing. That's amazing. 888-654-GUYS equals 888-654-4897. Taking any and all your housing questions. Want to make sure people checked out the story at the Detroit News Homestyles this week about concrete. You know, we get a lot of questions about concrete. And many times when we get a question, I will simply go to the Inside Outside Guys search bar and I will punch in concrete. And then I'll grab the articles that we've written about concrete and I will send them to the homeowner. And the information is there. So everyone can take advantage of that at the InsideOutsideGuys.com. Before we went to break, everyone knows out there how much Chuck and I love what we do. And we're not just saying what we do now. We love the housing industry.
16: We do.
15: We made our career in the housing industry. There's so many different facets, so many, and it's constantly changing. But one of the things that hasn't changed for many years are some of the top trades. Some of the trades we're going to talk about now have always been very good paying trades.
16: They have, and what's even better about them is they have become more sophisticated, and like the farming industry, they're not quite as manually intensive as they used to be. There are a lot of machines and tools today that make it easier for someone that is maybe not a huge physical specimen to do the work well.
15: Absolutely. I think of the canal.
16: Erie?
15: No, the one in the Middle
16: Panama?
15: East.
16: Panama?
15: Middle East one.
16: Suez?
15: That they dug by hand.
16: Suez?
15: You know, a lot of that stuff was dug
16: in
15: by
16: the sand.
15: In the sand. Yeah, crazy.
16: You ever dug sand on the beach?
15: Oh, yeah. Oh, yeah. Likes to come back in, exactly. So some of the top paying trades out there, and of course, when we say paying, it matters what area you are, and we're also talking about benefits that come along with the job. But let's start off with an HVAC tech. Supposedly that's number five, and of course, it all depends on where you live in the country.
16: So this is the fifth best paying job.
15: Yep.
16: Or trade.
15: Yep. Okay. According to the industry, is an HVAC tech, and we can see why.
16: What is HVAC?
15: Heating, cooling, air conditioning, ventilation. Commercial buildings alone. Guys can stay busy just doing commercial, just doing warehouses, just doing apartment buildings. Never mind all the homes that are out there.
16: It's never going to go away.
15: It's never going to go away. Yes, you're absolutely. And actually, they're all getting so much more techie now, technical. They're not only going to go away, but they're going to get more difficult in those areas.
16: And you had quoted to me a starting wage of $25 to $30 an hour for trained tech. So if it's $30 an hour, and just a 40-hour week, no overtime, just regular, you know, 5-8-hour days. Do the math on that. You know, that's $1,200 gross,
15: right? Not including the bonuses. The paid vacations, the paid sick days, retirement, 401k, pensions, all that stuff.
16: Vehicle, tools, yeah.
15: Yep.
16: You know, it's funny because we have a book from CAM, Construction Association of Michigan. Every year they publish, you know, the contract numbers from the union trades. And you see that the hourly wage, by the time you get to the actual hourly cost, that number is doubled.
15: Yes.
16: Benefits and fringe, you know, and vacation and all the others, medical.
15: Yep. So HVAC number five. Number four is welding, which I thought it would have been a little higher up there.
16: Yeah. I'll be darned. I wouldn't have thought of welding, but as soon as you say it, I go, yeah.
15: And I talked about it earlier on the network show that I have a friend that had three sons. One son went into auto mechanical, which he's doing great.
16: They would.
15: The other son went into construction, doing great. And the middle son went into welding. And last year,

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1: And these are only five of the hundreds of different trades that are out there that people can talk about. We're going to have Mark Meers here from Randall Shield on, and painting. That trade out there, painting right, is a very high-paying, good career for somebody. So number three is a plumber. Pipes aren't going anywhere. Pipes are always going to be here at the house, in your house, and at the office, at the warehouse. We got a call, bud?
2: Yeah.
1: Let's take this call real quick. We'll finish this list, okay?
2: Okay. Debbie from Milford has a question for us. I think for Ken. I can just shut up and go.
1: Hi, Debbie.
2: Go get a cookie.
3: Hello. How are you?
1: Good. How are you?
3: Good. Hey, I have a question. I had about a couple weeks ago, I had a company come out to power wash and reset some pavers. And unfortunately, what happened was they sanded it, and that afternoon we got that pouring rain. So what happened is the sand basically washed away on some areas because it didn't cure enough, because from what I've read, it takes like 24 to 48 hours for it to harden.
1: Yeah, it can.
3: And so I've been calling them, trying to get a hold of them, and they finally called me back, and they want to have somebody come out to just fill in the gaps. Is that the appropriate way to do that, or do they need to start over again?
1: Oh, no. As long as there's no discoloration of the pavers themselves, because a lot of times they'll turn milky white if that happens, and if you don't have that, you should be fine. They can just come put that sand back in and
2: rewet. Ken, what would they be using that it takes time to cure if it's sand?
1: A polymeric sand, which is basically a sand with a pure concrete or cement, pure cement inside of it. So if they put that back in there and they wet it down, it should be absolutely fine.
3: Okay, good. Because this morning if I put my finger between like a paver, the sand just comes right out. It loosens right out.
1: No, that shouldn't happen. If it's a joint that has sand in it right now,
2: and it got wet.
1: That should be hard. Now, if you had a gully washer, maybe it diluted some of the cement that was in the sand. But here's what I would do. I'd grab a leaf blower and a broom.
3: Yeah.
1: And I'd start blowing and sweeping, and whatever came out with that is going to come out with a hard rain or wind over time. So if it comes out now that easy, I'd want it all out.
3: Okay, so this is what I did this morning. I went down there with a broom and swept it all up, and then used the shop vac to it all the rest of it up. And I'm not kidding you, I picked up 22 pounds of sand.
1: That shouldn't happen.
2: Built a sandbox.
1: That should not happen.
3: No.
1: Nope, they're going to have to resand that. So at this point, I'd have them remove the sand that's in there now and re-put a polymeric sand down. How long is your walkway?
3: It's not a walkway. It's a patio. I don't know the measurements of it, but it's big.
1: Okay. Well, then they might have to drop a dime and buy some more polymeric sand. It's a more expensive product. You buy it in bags and buckets. You can't buy it in bulk. But if you have it coming out that easy, then it's not going to last.
3: Yeah.
1: Okay.
3: All right. I mean, what's so weird is that some of the areas hardened and some of the areas did not.
1: Well, when they wash it or they blow it out, the ones that stuff that stays, as long as you're using the exact same stuff, then I used to tell people, if I've got to take a hammer to it to get it out, then it probably doesn't need to come out.
2: No, exactly.
1: Same thing with what we're talking here.
3: Okay. Okay, good. Right. Good deal. All right.
1: Okay.
3: Thank you so much for your help. I appreciate it. I listen to you guys all the time and love all your advice.
2: God bless you, Deb. Stay in touch. Ken, explain to people why we're even putting sand. Why are there gaps, and why do we have to use like a polymeric instead of like sandbox sand?
1: You know, years ago, they would do a slag sand. They still do. They'll set them in slag, and then they'll put slag on top in the joints. But that washed out over time. And it's a new technology. Newer technology is polymeric. And once that goes in, I mean, over time, stuff will shift and it'll start to come out. But once that's in there, it should not come out anytime soon.
2: It's there to keep the pavers in place.
1: In place, yep, for the water doesn't get between it. Because once you put the sand in, you put the sealer on, and then all that water can't get between those joints, freeze, and push it all apart.
2: Good.
1: So it's also very important that Pedro has a nice pitch on it, so when the water hits it, it rolls.

0: 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More housing information you can trust, and we're going to finish this list of the top paying trade jobs when we get back. 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
1: Inside Outside Guys, laughing and learning 24-7 at theinsideoutsideguys.com, the Inside Outside Guys on Facebook. I hope everyone out there enjoys the guests and the education of the guests that we bring on to the Inside Outside Guys. So many of these guys are just such wells of knowledge. And Chuck and I can't know everything, so we depend on these guests to help educate us as well as you, the audience. Before we went to break and we took the phone call, we were talking about some of the top paying jobs in the trades. And we started off with HVAC, heating, ventilation, air conditioning. and then we went to welding. Welding's a great, I was telling how I have a friend that has a 25-year-old son, got to be in that age range, that's making over $150,000 a year welding. And that's the age when you should work as much as you possibly can. And then we went to electrical. Electrical with all the everything. I don't even want to say the word. Oh, I'm sorry. We went to plumbing. Okay, well, I blew that one, didn't I? Plumbing was third, and then electrical is number four. So we're always going to have pipes.
2: Matt Gabrielson.
1: We're always going to need plumbing. Yep. And electrical as well. And the data centers and the standby generators and the upgrades that all the homes out there need, you'll always have a job.
2: You know, it's funny because you mentioned those four trades. You're never going to have your computer or a robot doing those things on your behalf.
1: Right.
2: Those will always require a person going to a location and taking care of the work that needs done. Absolutely. And the electrical, you and I were, at least I would have been wrong 50 years ago, I thought we'd be using less electricity today because everything's more efficient, solid state.
1: Yeah, good point.
2: Just the opposite.
1: It is. You're right. More people.
2: Yeah, but I mean, even per capita, per person, we're using more. Our phones, our televisions, those big screen TVs.
1: Yeah, you're right.
2: I mean, that's what's crazy.
1: Plug it in your cars at night. Don't roll your eyes. It was just an observation.
2: You might as well just slap me.
1: And the number one trade out there has its ups and downs, right?
2: I get it.
1: It's an elevator mechanic. It's supposed to be the best paying trade out there. And I can see as soon as when they were going down this list, that wasn't even in my thought process.
2: I would not have guessed it. No.
1: Yeah.
2: Never.
1: But that's supposed to be the best job out there as far as pay is.
2: I'll tell you what, if you regularly get into a high-rise building of any kind, I don't care what it is, or office or hospital or whatever it is, quick, fast, smooth, quiet elevators are a gift.
1: You're right.
2: And when they're slow or they're jerky, or you mentioned a building you and I frequent
1: that has six elevators in one area and only one is open
2: for the last year.
1: Years.
2: Yeah.
1: And it's a freight elevator and everyone's using it. So you've got to press a button and wait for it.
2: Ken puts me on a dolly and throws a furniture pad over my head and we use a freight elevator when we go down.
1: Make it look like we're working and doing work somewhere, right?
2: Rough day.
1: You're too old to play with dollies.
2: But who would have thought? Elevator mechanic.
1: I know.
2: And you and I looked up this book from Cam.
1: Yep.
2: And that category was really well compensated.
1: Yes, it was. And like we said, every building now, if it's a two-story building, it's mandated there has to be an elevator in there.
2: I mean, you got to get an exemption, some kind of a variance to just have a stairway instead of an elevator if it's a commercial building. I know it's crazy.
1: So parents, if you're out there and you want a good trade, a good career for your children, any of these, Chuck and I will tell you, is going to be a great career. And they'll love it. Chuck and I love what we do. One of the reasons I loved what I did before I even got into the radio industry, I had nobody telling me. One year, I think I told you about this, I bought a plow. I said, hey, it's wintertime, I'm slower, I'm going to buy a plow. I'm going to plow some stuff, make some money. It was the dumbest mistake I ever made because I never had a boss before that. And then my boss was snow. It told me when to get up and go to work. And I hated it.
2: 3 a.m.
1: Yeah, exactly. It took 1 year of that before I went, I'm getting rid of this plow.
2: Plus, how often have you driven by jobs you did and said, I did that, it's still there?
1: All the time.
2: All the time.
1: All the time. Yep.
2: 30, 40 years later.
1: There's a the Roper School on Bloomfield Hills. They've got such a high-peaked building.
2: Oh, yeah, yeah.
1: And chimney that if I told my sons, my grandsons, no, I worked out, they'd look at me and go, no way did you get up there, Dad.
2: Grandpa.
1: Yeah, but I did. I would never do it today, but I did it then. So, hey, stick around for more. We're going to have Mr. Mark Mears here from Rhino Shield. You've heard Rhino Shield on the WJR airwaves forever. And you know, with Chuck and I, it comes down to the people. It comes down to the people that run the company. And you know Mark and Cheryl Mears here very well if you've been listening to WJR. We're going to have Mark on with us in just a few minutes to talk about all the benefits of Rhino Shield.
2: Hey, everybody. Thank you so far. And pour another cup of coffee and stick with us.

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14: The world waits. I'm Paul Stevens, Fox News. President Trump is looking to make a final determination on the proposed ceasefire extension with Iran. Fox's Madeline Rivera in D.C.
15: It does remain unclear at the moment whether Iran has indeed agreed to the president's key asks, and that includes Iran's commitment to never obtain a nuclear weapon. President Trump also demanded unrestricted shipping traffic in the Strait of Hormuz and the removal of mines in the waterway. And regarding Iran's highly enriched uranium, the president says the stockpile will be unearthed by the United States, which it is agreed is the only country along with China with the mechanical capability of doing so in close coordination and conjunction with the Islamic Republic of Iran, plus the International Atomic Energy Agency, and destroyed.
14: Meantime, Iran's parliament speaker to post on X saying, quote, "We do not gain concessions through talks, but through missiles." Meantime, two federal judges blocking President Trump in two different legal situations.
16: A federal judge ruled that the administration cannot move any money for the time being into the $1.8 billion weaponization fund, which is meant to pay out people who think they have been victimized by the federal government. Then a separate federal judge ruled that President Trump's name has to come off the Trump Kennedy Center, and the administration cannot move forward with planned renovations that would close the center for 2 years. And that is too much for the president. In a very long post, he concludes with this: "I have instructed the Department of Commerce to make all necessary arrangements with Congress to allow a full and complete transfer of this institution, giving them the responsibility for its operation, maintenance, and management."
14: And that's Fox's Peter Ducey at the White House. Meantime, the White House has declined so far to comment about the legal blocking of that so-called weaponization fund. 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
14: War Secretary Pete Hegseth meeting with his counterparts from Australia and the UK in Singapore, discussing the partnership and its role in the Indo-Pacific region. Hegseth pledging American commitment to the alliance.
20: The United States, as we've said from the beginning, and we think the review we undertook only strengthened this partnership, remains committed to the AUKUS partnership and is moving as quickly as possible to enhance our combined submarine presence in the Pacific region.
14: And that AUKUS meeting coming as China has expanded its fleet in the Pacific. Secretary Hegseth promising to continue American presence, however, in that region. Strong winds, heavy rain expected along the New England coast coming up for the weekend. Fox Weather's Katie Byrne in Boston.
21: We're expecting some of that weather to impact really all of eastern Massachusetts. The wind advisory has been expanded to include all of eastern Massachusetts and Rhode Island, with wind gusts up to 55 miles per hour possible for us. For Cape Cod and Nantucket, that advisory has actually been upgraded to a high wind warning. The National Weather Service saying that rain and strong, potentially damaging winds could impact parts of southern New England throughout the day. The rain would actually be welcome news here because we have moderate to severe drought remaining for eastern Massachusetts. So far this year, Boston has received about 10 inches of rain when it would normally have seen closer to 17 and a half inches by now.
14: And the FAA is warning that airport ground stops and delays are possible. Meantime, another U.S. strike on an alleged drug boat killing three in the eastern Pacific. That coming out of the military in CENTCOM. This happening Friday on a boat accused of smuggling in that area. Three men, at least, are dead. The third attack this week, and that pushes the overall number of deaths of people involved in these alleged narco-terrorist boats to above 200. I'm Paul Stevens, and this is Fox News.
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1: We've picked up a problem, and it's an area to avoid. I-94 westbound at M59 Rosso Highway. All westbound lanes are now shut down due to an accident. Please seek an alternate route. And, of course, 94 eastbound between Gratiot Avenue in Macomb County and Metropolitan Parkway 16 Mile Road. All eastbound lanes are closed for weekend construction. And I'm Lorna Stevens for WJR. Traffic and weather first.
22: Low 70s today, upper 70s on the way for Sunday, and then right at 80 for Monday. Now for today, sunny skies. Tonight, mostly clear. Overnight low will be falling back to 50, and then sunshine ahead for Sunday. From the Weather Channel, I'm Jeff Eno on 760 WJR, where Michigan comes to talk.
23: You've got the Inside Outside Guys radio network with the Inside Guy Chuck Bridenstine and the Outside Guy Ken Calverly. Now let's get learning. Here are Ken and Chuck.
1: Good afternoon, everybody. Welcome to the Inside Outside Guys Education Hour. We've got a special treat for you today.
24: We do. Mr. Mark Mercier from Rhino Shield. I said it earlier. We've heard Rhino Shield on WJR airwaves for many years. It's a great product. I have it on my home. My wife was talking to a lady yesterday and recommended it to her because as we get older, Chuck, what don't we want to do more than anything else?
1: Paint our house again.
24: Any kind of maintenance. So we're going to spend the next hour talking to Mark Mercier from Rhino Shield how next time you want to repaint your house, think again and think about recoating your house and never touch it again. You're listening to the Inside Outside Guys Education Hour, today featuring Rhino Shield of Michigan.
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1: And more importantly, Mark Mercier, the owner of Rhino Shield of Michigan, because this is going to be an hour where you learn things you didn't know.
24: It is. It was 11 years this past March that my wife and I moved into the home that we are in now. And a couple of things I did right away once we moved in. One was get insulation, because we all know insulation starts paying it for itself right away. And I got that from an Inside Outside Guys team partner. And my wife hated the color of the house, so she wanted to paint the house. And I was, 10 years younger than I am now, but I still knew I didn't want to maintain at all. So I suggested to my wife, we need to talk to Mark and Cheryl for Rhino Shield. My wife already knew Rhino Shield. She loved the idea. So I gave Mark a call, and I don't know, a few months later, he sent the crew out. And the thing that impressed me the most about Rhino Shield, Chuck, you and I talk about it all the time on multiple different kinds of projects, that the prep is actually more important than the actual product they put on. Now, I don't know if that's the case here, but what I was so impressed with Rhino Shield's crew is it took them 4 to 5 full days to prep my house to coat it, because they don't paint, they coat it. It took about a day and a half to coat it. And that's the way it should go. And I tell you what, when they left, I was so confident that I had a good product, and that confidence was definitely should have been there, because it's still going great.
2: So I got to ask Mark, what is a ceramic coating system for the few that don't know? And how does it compare to paint?
3: So it the makeup's different. You know, it looks like paint, and it goes on like paint, but it's not paint. Paint is, made very organically, which is a positive thing in this world.
24: Sure.
3: And, unfortunately, back in the 70s, they took the lead out and the mercury out and some of the things that were ingredients in traditional paint that
24: made it better.
3: Made it better. It protected it. It shielded it from the elements.
24: Chuck and I talk about lead and paint was a good paint.
2: Everybody you talk to that used those products swore by those products.
3: Yep. Yeah. Some of those houses still don't need a paint job. Well,
24: if I'm not mistaken, they're still using leaded paint in the striping of our highways.
3: Yeah.
24: It's still leaded paint because that's the most durable.
2: Why my car got sick.
24: Yeah, right.
3: But what we've done is we've re-engineered paint, and we've done this with BASF as testing. We've done this with partnering with 3M and using 3M ceramics in our product. That is the engineered part that resists all of the elements that break organic things down. You know, our organic world, the rain, the snow, the sun, the dirt, the wind, everything starts breaking down outside, and paint does that as well, because it's made up of all those ingredients. So we have all these engineered ingredients that we've made up our paint with. But as far as looking on the wall, it's still red. As far as touching it, it still feels like paint, looks like paint. It's just much thicker. And it has better ingredients, engineered ingredients that resist the sun, resist the rain, resist the snow, resist the dirt that causes paint to break down.
24: I love it.
2: Ken, you mentioned prep. Mark, is the prep more important, or are they equally important, or how's that all work?
3: You know, it is the most important part of the job, but I will tell you that Rhino Shield's a lot more forgiving than paint. You know, if
2: did it take you a while to figure that out?
3: Well,
2: notice it or no?
3: Yeah, you just notice if we just didn't get that scraped enough or caulked enough, our product is so thick and bonds so well that it actually bonds that peel down to the wall, and It is more forgiving, but we take it very serious. The first thing we're going to do is wash the house and get any of the loose and foreign matter off the house.
24: Because are coating on top of existing paint.
3: Absolutely. If it would take a chemical or a mechanical tool to remove your paint, there's no reason we have to take it off.
2: Good point.
3: We just go over it. Okay. Now, where your paint job has failed, that's the area that's going to be scraped and sanded and we're going to obviously feather it in as best as possible. But, 100 years of paint, sometimes you can kind of see that crater underneath our paint.
24: Sure.
3: Not typically from the street, of course. But the prep is at least, no matter if we're doing a doghouse or a mansion, You still wash, you still scrape, you still caulk, you still do all these things. You still have the same amount of dry time as you do. So, you know, it normally is a day to wash, you know, a day to make any repairs or even replace some bad wood.
24: Okay. And you will do that for a
3: absolutely, for a fee, of course.
24: Yeah, sure.
3: You know, then we put the Rhino Shield process on. And it doesn't have to go on wood. It can go on vinyl. It can go on aluminum. It can go on brick. It can go on stucco. It can go on concrete sidings are very popular today, you know, like the Hardy Board type product, the Boral type products. 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
24: Okay, and besides looking great, we're going to go to break. When we come back, we're going to talk about some of the other benefits of Rhino Shield elastomeric coating, and there are a ton of them. I'm here to say it because I had my house done, and I love the product. Let's stick around for more with Mark Mearsier and Rhino Shield of Michigan.
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2: And Mark Mercier, owner of Rhino Shield of Michigan. Mark, before I went to break, paint is largely cosmetic. Rhino Shield is a lot more than that. You want to talk to that?
3: Sure. Absolutely. It actually insulates, waterproofs.
24: Air seals?
3: We've been had complaints about no more bugs in people's houses.
2: Complaints?
3: it's engineered to reflect the elements. The elements, the wet, the dry,
24: the bugs.
3: This, you know, bugs get into T111. What do we get after that? We get woodpeckers.
24: Yeah.
3: You know, exactly. So that all that gets sealed up, and this kind of makes those problems go away. On top of it, our product, because it's engineered with the 3M ceramics, that's what makes it non-porous. That's what reflects the UV rays and keeps a house, you know, if we paint a house green or we paint a house burgundy or blue for that matter, you know, 5 years. Most people tell us that thing was just painted yesterday.
2: Really?
3: 10 years. Oh, that thing's not 10 years.
2: Doesn't fade.
3: Well, everything fades. Right. Look at us.
24: But look at him.
3: When it's reflective, it's a highly reflective product. You know, it's going to reflect the UV rays so much that it's not going to fade quite like the organic oxides and the organic color tints that they use to you know, make a paint go, Mark, from opaque white to blue. We need it. Those things break down, and our product actually reflects all the things that break that down.
24: You see my house.
3: Yeah.
24: My south and west side get a ton of exposure, just a ton. My east and north side get hardly any.
3: Sure.
24: The east side has a big tree right by it, so the sun only hits it for a little while this time of year. And the back side never sees any sun except very, very first thing in the morning. And I could challenge anyone right now to walk around my house and find anything faded anywhere. It looks to me, you say everything's faded. I can't tell. It looks like it did the first day you coated it.
3: And again, that's the results we get from all the accelerated testing that we've done over the last three decades. You know, it works. And, you know, you're living proof. If you would have done vinyl siding or traditional organic paint, you know, water-based latex paint, you would probably see a lot of mold and mildew on those sides of the house. Guess what? Our product is engineered so there's no food source for mold or mildew. Guess what? Our product is actually, at the manufacturer level, has a three-part cocktail in it, mildicide, fungicide, algicide. So it won't mold and mildew. Not only the product won't mold mildew, but the grooves in your wood grain collect dust on those sides of the house. It's damp. It's not drying out because it's not getting a lot of sun. You can still get that surface mold or mildew. That's why we put a three-part cocktail in it, so that growth won't happen on its existence.
24: Makes perfect sense to me.
2: So why does paint fail compared to Rhino Shield?
3: Because it's organic.
2: Really? Is that the simple answer?
3: Yeah, they've taken all the chemicals out of it that, excuse me.
24: We'll get the cough button right here, buddy.
3: They've taken all the chemicals and things that they had in paint that would eliminate the elements from breaking it down.
24: Like lead.
3: Like mercury, like, you know, all these different.
2: So in order to make it so oils, kids can
3: the
2: drink
3: linseed
2: it.
3: Oils that would make it penetrate. Guess what? Now it's just on the surface.
24: Interesting. Wow.
3: And it's non-porous because of the drying process is by evaporation. Right. And all of a sudden we have all these microscopic pinholes in our paint that allow dust, moisture, bugs get in it. And now all of a sudden you get peeling paint, you get, you know, mold and mildew, you get rotten wood. You know, you get all these things that process is going to, you know, be susceptible to all those things.
24: Now, you mentioned rotten wood, and I asked you about it earlier, and you said, of course, there's a price, but you're going to tell them that at the beginning. When you do your inspection, you're going to see any rotten wood that may need to be replaced and let them know up front, right?
3: So we come out today, and we're going to measure the house for pricing, okay? This is how much Rhino Shield is. And, yes, I see this rotten board by your window here. I see up there, it looks like that could be rotten up on the gable, but I don't have a ladder with me. So should you choose to hire Rhino Shield, there's two ways to do it. You can have someone come in, three ways. You can do it yourself. You can have someone come in and repair, replace all the bad wood that they see that's not good. Then we're going to do an up close and personal power wash. We're not going to stick a guy down on the grass or the driveway and just wave his power washer all over your house. We're going to get up to the eye level at the fascia board, and we're going to start at the roof level, and we're going to go left to right, left to right, left to right, all the way down the ladders, and we're going to see every part of your house. That power washer is going to expose any bad paint. That power washer is going to expose any bad wood. Okay? So there's some areas that are bad that none of us can see from the ground or a ladder unless we stick our finger or a power washer into it.
24: Right.
3: Then it shows us we have some bad wood. And yes, we're going to go downstairs. We may, you know, obviously take some pictures for the folks, show them, hey, we've got this bad board up here. We've got this bad sheet of plywood over here. Would you like us to replace that? We're going to charge you $150 for the sheet of plywood, and you know, we've got to buy a 10-foot board over there for that, so that's going to be $80. Yeah. You know, it's not, we're not going to break them, you know, but we're painters by profession.
24: Right.
3: And a carpenter is a carpenter by profession. So if you want us to replace a fascia board or a siding board, that's great. But if you have some structural damage or a lot of damage, I think it's time to have a carpenter in there, get the house buttoned up, and then have us come in and do the painting.
24: And this is something you're going to go over with them at the beginning. I mean,
3: absolutely.
24: And let them know that if there is an issue. I love the prices you threw out there, because I believe those. You're not looking to make money on those changes. You're looking to make them happy and make sure the stuff's buttoned up. Because if they look at you and say, I don't want you to replace those, then you have to have a more difficult conversation with them.
3: Right. Then we have to say, well, listen, I can't warrant the paint on that board. Because the paint, the Rhino Shield on that board.
24: Yeah.
3: Because, you know, we have to have a solid substrate. That doesn't mean they really need to call and have us come out, because, you know, we know what to look for. There's some houses that look awful. It's just like the normal person will walk up and say, oh my God, this siding just needs to be ripped down and replaced and thrown away. This house is awful. Well, you'd be surprised what awful can turn into with a Rhino Shield job. You and I both know there's a lot of cedar homes out there that they had oils and stains and semi-transparents on. Then all of a sudden in the 90s, they hired a latex painter and he came and slapped latex on it. And it's peeling like a bad sunburn. Well, that just wasn't prepped right.
24: You're right.
3: You can't put water over oil.
24: We hear this stuff all the time, Mark, and that's why we love your company so much.
3: And, you know, so we can go out and make that, prep that right so that you have a successful job on it.
24: So he does it so right that he puts a phenomenal warranty behind it that you're not going to get with most painters. And we'll talk about that when we get back from break. Again, we're talking to Mark Mercier from Rhino Shield of Michigan.
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11: 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You have a warranty on this product?
12: We do. We have a 25-year warranty, and has been under the same phone number for 18 years here in Michigan.
11: Sure. That says a lot.
12: Yeah.
13: Chuck and I will get emails a lot. And let me rephrase this to people. We do not. Chuck and I do not. We had an email this week. Lady wanted a driveway done out of asphalt, and she asked the approximate cost. Well, there are so many questions we would have to ask her back to even come close. But Chuck and I made the policy that we just don't talk about pricing. We can't even guess pricing, so we don't talk about pricing. But what I will say is Rhino Shield costs more than paint.
12: Right? Oh, absolutely.
13: It costs more than painting your house. But it's a better value, and we'll let you explain why it's a better value and why that allows you to put the warranty that you put behind it.
12: Yeah. So obviously our prep work is gives us a lot of longevity. Our product gives us the most longevity. It does not break down, and that's hundreds of years of testing, advanced, you know, accelerated years,
13: sure.
12: And decades of doing that. You know, the product itself is going over what's called an adhesive primer that completely encapsulates whatever we're doing, whether that's wood or concrete material.
13: Is that tacky stuff you sprayed on my house the day
12: stuff.
13: Before?
12: That's right. That's the tacky stuff.
13: All my neighbors are calling me tacky.
12: And then our top coat, which is 80% solid.
13: Now, what does that mean to the homeowner?
12: That means you're getting a bucket of mud versus a bucket of water.
11: That's a good way to say it.
12: Yeah. So you're getting a bucket of engineered mud that is going to stay on the wall. When we have a bucket of water-based paint that's mostly water, that paint dries when the water evaporates. So what you're left with is not very much. We also put our product on at 100 square feet per gallon versus 300 to 400 feet per gallon like traditional house paints.
11: Wow, yeah. That says a lot.
12: So you're getting five times as much material, twice as solid content as paint. So it's like getting 10 paint jobs at one shot. Our paint also has the capabilities that we talked about reflecting all the outside elements. But now let's talk about your home. Your home expands and contracts and moves all the time. Our product moves and expands with it. It stays pliable. Paint becomes very hard and brittle. So any movement, it's going to break and crack. And that's a place for moisture and other things to penetrate into it, behind it, and cause a failure. So our product is like a rubber membrane, if you will, that's encapsulating your house. So when your house kind of expands and contracts, it expands and contracts with it. So that's why we can allow a warranty. Some of our offices give a lifetime warranty. You know, we're a nationwide company. We're a company right here in the United States. It's manufactured right in Florida.
11: It's transferable.
12: The warranty is 25 years on that house. So if Ken decides to sell next year, you know, that person's going to get a 15-year warranty, which
13: what's
12: is
13: left.
12: What's right. left. I think we probably did your house 10 years ago.
11: Yeah. Mark, and, I'm sorry. You've been doing this a long time. What problems, if any, do you have? You got to have something going
12: sure. on. Sure. I mean, like at Ken's house, he had a porch swing that bang, bang, bang, bang, bang into
11: Shame
12: the side.
11: Shame on and you, Ken.
12: A little bruise there we had to touch up. And then, you know, he wanted to change the color of his garage door
13: My
12: one time.
13: My wife wanted to change the color.
12: You know, we had to do that. But you know what? I tell you, the biggest service we get is a corner of a house where they weren't keeping their gutter cleaned. You know, and water was getting back behind the fascia board, and we were getting decay behind our product.
11: I get that.
12: A window that wasn't flashed properly, and, you know, just that window, there's a corner board that got, you know, the
13: somehow it touched some bare wood, because water's not getting through your product.
12: No, it's not getting through our product. It's getting behind the wood or
13: through. I mean,
12: you can
13: spray swimming pools with your product.
12: Absolutely.
11: Good point.
12: Yeah. I mean, 15 years ago, we painted the inside of a cardboard box, and we filled up with water at all the home shows and floated duck in it. I mean, it just...
11: You know, Ken brought up a point regarding his bride and that garage door. What if, after 15 years, the product is great, but I do want to change the color?
12: That's so interesting that you say that, because we have some folks in Ann Arbor that just called us this week. Unfortunately, the husband is no longer with us, but the wife has decided that she does want to change the color.
11: Okay.
12: And so she called us the other day, and we had a nice little conversation. The girls up front transferred her to me, and I was talking to her and, you know, catching her up on, because I had small kids when I was out there, and she remembers seeing pictures of them or whatnot. Now they're having kids and getting married, and of course she's lost her partner and husband, and now she wants to change the color of the house. And she asked, you know, can I just put traditional house paint on that? And I said, sure. But if you'd like it to continue to look good, like
13: it has for the last
12: 18 years where it didn't fade and it kept the woodpeckers at bay and whatnot, then, you know, let's use Rhino Shield again. And she goes, oh, I'm sure your prices have doubled. I said, yeah, but typically... typically what happens though is when it's a situation like this, we don't have this extensive prep work.
11: Yeah.

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1: Years so she can still stay in the house.
2: Well, I haven't seen her in quite a few years. So okay. I don't know how so physically well she is. Yeah, I mean, she'll probably be there another 10, 15 years if well, you know. But
1: then when you walk in to buy a house, usually there's a table or a countertop that has all the benefits of that house.
2: Sure. Tells,
1: you know, the listing and what it has, what it doesn't have. If there's something there with your products on that says, look, you don't have to worry about painting your house or touching up your house for another 15 to 25 years. As a homeowner or a home buyer,
3: big for me.
1: That's definitely going to make a decision a little bit easier for me.
2: Yeah, we encourage you to Google Zillow and then put Rhino Shield in the Zillow search engine.
3: Seriously? What yeah. happens?
2: You'll see houses that were for sale that had Rhino Shield, and
1: okay.
2: and you'll probably be able to see pictures. So people do brag when they sell their home. Hey, this is going to come with a warranty on the outside of my house.
1: So
2: trying to get any edge they can over the
1: yeah,
2: house down the street that it. Might be the same house for sale.
1: Now, you had told that homeowner it's okay to paint over top of your product. What if, is it okay if I just have some touch up? So in other words, I go match the color and paint over top of your
2: yeah,
1: product.
2: You
1: should I come
2: that.
1: Back to you for
2: yeah,
1: that touch
2: you should
1: up?
2: Come to us.
1: There you
2: should
1: go.
2: Come to us. We leave touch up paint. We
1: you
2: keep
1: did for me.
2: We keep touch-up paint in our location for your job. We have you probably have at least a quarter a gallon, and we probably have a quart.
1: What?
2: That's enough
1: I
2: for a
1: it.
2: Tiny touch-up. But if there's something more extensive, we can just retint another gallon and get whatever needs to be taken care of, took care of, and then it's going to look the same. If we use a different product or a different spectrometer, then it could vary, and you might have a house that has, you know, a little spot on it that never will match.
1: Well, now, speaking of colors, my partner has a really strange taste in colors. He
3: good.
1: Loves chartreuse. What if he wanted a pink house with chartreuse trim?
2: Well, I could direct you to several homes that we've done in the Ann Arbor area that has those very colors.
1: Are you serious?
2: Oh, absolutely.
3: Shame
2: yeah.
3: on you. Get
1: out of
3: your
1: mouth. I'm sorry, everybody out there.
2: We actually have done some interesting colors, pumpkin colors. We've got it all. So we can make it any color.
3: When
2: there's no limit
3: back,
2: on colors.
3: Mark, we got to take a break. But
1: yeah.
3: could you, for the person listening that really doesn't know, could you do a bit of a comparative cost analysis? We don't have to name dollars, but
1: sure.
3: how would somebody compare?
1: Absolutely. I think it's a great question. And what about new construction?
3: Oh,
1: is
3: yeah.
1: this something you guys can do on new bare wood construction as well? You listen to the Inside Outside Guys Education Hour. Today, helping educating you, the homeowner, on Rhino Shield of Michigan.
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5: Welcome back, everybody. Appreciate you being with us. We've got Mark Mercier, the owner of Rhino Shield of Michigan, out of this. So the less we talk, the more he talks, the better it is for everybody. Mark, a comparative cost breakdown. How would someone who's considering painting their house versus having Rhino Shield put on, how would they look at it? How should they look at it?
6: Well, number one, a paint job typically is going to take anywhere from 1 to 3 days, you know, depending on how hard they work and how many hours they work. You know, if they're the kind of folks that get there at 10 and leave at 2, they'll probably take more than 3 days. But if they work the daylight hours and get a good 3 days in, they can get a house painted. They're going to use... A typical house, we'll just say, is 2,000 square foot of paintable surface on the outside, or 2,500. Some houses have 5,000. Some houses have 7. Some houses have 1,700.
5: Sure.
6: So it all is different. And the worst thing in the real paint world is when you call a painter and he says, what's the square footage of your house? And most people know the floor square footage of their house. And they base the price on that. Well, then you get there, three sides of brick. Well, you're paying him extra money, you know. He's charging you for, you know, the paintable surface on the outside of the house has nothing to do with the square footage of the inside of the house, number one. Number two, once you're there and you measure those areas, some people get out of a car and they go, oh, paint your house for $5,000. And where they came up with that number, I have no idea. We measure all the areas, and we have a calculator that tells us how much it is for the Rhino Shield. We've got the product calculated in that. We've got the labor calculated in that. We got the oopsies calculated in that. We got, you know, all the ability to make sure that we can serve them now and in the future in that job. Now, again, I hate to say Chuck in a truck to Chuck, but, you know, this guy, no overhead. He's got a truck. He's got a ladder. He can go. You can buy the paint. He can put it up. So if he's doing 2,100 square foot of paintable surface, he needs 7 gallons of paint. Okay, for us to do 2,100 square feet, we need 30 gallons of Rhino Shield. Our Rhino Shield is twice the solid content, meaning that's what's left on your wall when we're done.
5: Yeah.
6: So that right there is a huge difference, just the product cost. Now, to paint, pay a painter, you know, whether the company pays hourly or unit costs or percentages or whatever, there's so many different ways to pay your people. You know, that doesn't change much from painting to us if they're getting paid to prep.
7: And these are your employees?
6: No, not on the Rhino Shield side. We have a lot of contractors that have been with us for 10, 15, 20 years. We do have employees as well, but, you know, we're insured. We have workers' comp. Any of the folks that we have on a 1099 base are insured. They have workers' comp. They aren't somebody we went and picked up at Home Depot this morning. These are people that we have had a relationship with for 15 to 20 years, and they've made you and several other people very, very happy.
8: Makes perfect sense. What about, you mentioned substrate earlier. What substrate can you not put Rhino Shield on?
6: We haven't found one yet that we haven't been able to put on. We know substrates that we like to avoid, just because the hazards and the risks that are involved, like a log home, a channel log home where the log is sitting in the below channel, and that channel fills up with moisture and it absorbs in, and then it can't come out because our product is waterproof. So, you know,
8: it doesn't breathe.
6: Our product breathes.
8: Okay.
6: It breathes vapor form, not in a molecular state.
8: Interesting.
6: So it keeps the water out, but allows your home
8: to
6: breathe.
8: So brick, asbestos, wood, you name it.
6: All of it. Asbestos, wood. Vital. Great product.
9: Aluminum.
6: That stuff's been on since the 50s.
8: We agree. Yeah.
6: We can make it impact resistant. We can coat it, make it look beautiful. And it's 7, 8, 10 inches tall. You know, the exposure is 8 to 10 inches.
8: Exactly.
6: That's what people want these days when they build new houses.
8: And put a 25-year warranty behind it.
6: And a 25-year warranty.
8: Do you do any new construction?
6: We do. It's here's how new construction works. It's painted in phases. Okay. So when we came to your house, we were there for 4 to 7 days straight. Didn't go to other jobs. Okay. In the new construction world, there's a point in time where they have them paint the trim because that's on. And then they put this on. And then we have to come back after everyone's scarred it up and we have to do a final walkthrough. So it's logistically different than our traditional paints.
8: But if I'm building a house, I'm listening right now and I'm building a house, I love what I hear. You want to hear from me?
6: Absolutely.
8: Okay.
6: Absolutely. It's a little logistically a little different. That's all.
8: We'll be
6: happy to work with the contractor that they've hired.
8: Oh, okay, good.
6: And schedule things. It just, again, it's a little different than like what we did for you where we'd go out and do a repaint. We can start and finish within a week.
8: Sure.
6: Whereas if it's new construction, it might take several different visits a month or two apart.
8: Gotcha.
9: You know, we hear all kinds of stories. We've been kind of comparing Rhino Shield to paint. How long does it last on the wall kind of perspective? Is there any comparison to make between paint and Rhino Shield? Does paint last 6 years, 10 years, 12 years typically?
6: Well, paint, like I said, we've said it several times, it's very organic, so it's going to break down in the organic world we live in. It's very thin, and, you know, paint is made up of resins, which makes it stick. You have pigments, which makes it red, blue, green.
9: And a lot of vehicle.
6: You have the vehicle, which is water.
9: Yeah.
6: Okay. That's the first ingredient. It's going to always say water because there's more water than everything. So you got the resins, you got the pigments, you've got plastics in it that gels everything together and a collector, if you will. And then you have, to give it grandma's thickness, so it's a film thickness when it's dry, you need to add some sort of, in our kitchen we add flour most of the time to thicken it up. They use more like a red clay or a zinc oxide or some sort of organic compound that they've gotten out of the earth, and they've mixed it in their paint to make it a film thickness. And then the drying process, again, by evaporation, pinholes, you just got moisture and the organic environment getting into that, and it starts breaking down immediately. That's why the paint stores are all over. They want you to buy paint every 4 to 7 years.
8: Absolutely.
6: We don't want that.
8: Now, Mark, Chuck and I, the guys, have started a network show around a lot more of the state of Michigan, Grand Rapids, Ann Arbor, Saginaw, Bay City. Do you go to those areas?
6: We go to all those areas.
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6: So we have a huge presence in Grand Rapids. We have a huge presence in Traverse City. We have a presence in the Flint area. We have a presence in the Lansing area. 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
8: I was going to say TheInsideOutsideGuys.com, but we have to go to break.
9: All of them, yes.
8: We're done. We just want to let everyone know we know Mark and Cheryl personally. We love them. 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You can too. You listen to the Inside Outside Guys Education Hour. 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
6: Testing a fragile ceasefire. I'm Pam Husso, Fox News. Several Americans are said to be hurt after an alleged Iranian strike targeting Kuwait. Fox's Jeff Paul is monitoring from Dubai.
7: That is what is being reported by Bloomberg after that missile strike on a Kuwaiti airbase. This is the same attack that CENTCOM blames Iran on and one that they call an egregious ceasefire violation. Now, that's happening shortly after U.S. forces intercepted and shot down 5 one-way attack drones near the Strait of Hormuz and hit a facility that was about to launch a 6th drone. The back and forth between the U.S. and Iran occurring as we wait to hear anything from the White House regarding a potential deal. The president was said to be making a final decision on that 60-day memorandum of understanding with Iran, but after a closed-door intelligence briefing yesterday, nothing so far has been announced.
6: Kuwait's Ministry of Foreign Affairs condemned the attacks on X. President Trump is scrapping plans for a big overhaul at the Kennedy Center following a judge's ruling.
8: President Trump says he has no interest in overseeing a major renovation of the Kennedy Center unless he is free to bring the institution back physically, financially, and artistically. In a social media post, the president says his administration will now return control of the performing arts venue back to Congress. The move follows a ruling by a federal judge in D.C. ordering President Trump's name to be removed from the Kennedy Center's facade, finding the center's board did not have the authority to unilaterally change the name. The judge also put on hold plans to close the center for 2 years during renovations. At the White House, Jared Halpern, Fox News.
6: Another federal judge has temporarily halted a weaponization fund to compensate people who claim to be targets of political investigations. 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
10: How did I lose weight? And I did lean right here. I did. I love this stuff. 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
11: Glad to have you with us. This is the Retirement Education Hour, back in the studio today with financial instructors Kurt Cassidy and Michael Mazarin. We're so glad you've joined us. A terrific episode ahead for you. We're going to focus on something you know, you've heard about, you probably have researched quite a bit, Roth conversions. And we're going to dig into the when is it appropriate for you. That's the angle today, so that you can walk away with more understanding, more confidence about this particular part of retirement planning. It's a big one. So be listening as we dive into that. I do want to make sure you're aware that this show, as we've told you in the past, it comes to you from the Retirement Education Foundation. The foundation is dedicated to all things retirement and education, making sure you're gaining that education before you step into retirement. This is so vital in this day and age. So to that end, the foundation makes courses available. We'll tell you about the courses throughout the program. These are like master's level courses on retirement planning. They're held at major colleges and universities. These classes, they fill up really fast. So be listening. We will give you all the instructions, all the details on how you can register and reserve your spots. I want to head to our topic, though, Kirk and Michael, Roth conversions. You know, I think all of our listeners who are very, very savvy, they understand what a Roth conversion is. They have gained a lot of popularity recently, but I know the question that lingers is, but is it right for me? We want to dive into the heart of that today, don't we?
12: We do, Megan. And as we always sort of state in the beginning of the show, is reminding our listeners that we are a national charity that have been teaching these courses and producing educational content for this cohort within 10 years of retirement through retirement. For over a decade, almost a decade and a half now. So one of the things we're really sensitive to and we really keep a pulse on is what is happening in our industry. What are the sales tactics people are using? What are the strategies that are applicable or should be applicable or not? And are people really providing the services that they're suggesting they're providing, or are they just using it for generate leads and new business opportunities, but really not providing comprehensive planning? I feel like that's one of the things we're hypersensitive to as a national charity, and one of the reasons why we provide all this education. And Roth conversion just falls right in the bullseye of everything that is good and bad about the financial service industry right now, because there is a tremendous amount of opportunity around Roth conversions. It's really around tax efficiency in total in retirement. And it's something the financial service industry frankly ignored for decades, decades and decades. They would often say the tail shouldn't wag the dog, and they would just ignore the taxes, partially because it's a lot more work to really do proper planning around taxes and retirement, partially because of the liability associated with giving any sort of tax coaching and advice. Many of the firms don't even allow it. And haven't allowed it. But in recent years, this seems to be one of the top tools that our industry is using to generate new business leads for them to often sell annuities and to sell very cookie cutter generalized retirement planning. And we today want to spend some time talking about why you should or shouldn't Roth convert. What is the real math that should be considered? The benefits and disadvantages to doing it, and give it to you from an educational content instead of a sales content. Michael, sorry.
13: Yeah, no, I mean, you covered it. And really, that's the question. A lot of people come in asking, well, can I Roth convert? That's the wrong question to ask. Anyone can Roth convert. That's not the correct question. And that's half the class's battle, is trying to teach people what are the right questions to be asking people to figure out, are they doing real planning or not? The first one is, the question is not, can I Roth convert? The question is, should I Roth convert? If so, when? If so, how much? And to figure out, how does that fit into my comprehensive plan? Because Roth conversions are not a silver bullet tool. They are a tool. And for many people, they're the right choice. But using it properly versus improperly can blow the whole plan up.
12: This is what we're going to talk about today. We're going to teach you the real math that should be considered. And one of the things we cover in our 8-hour, which is like master's level content taught at major universities and colleges in your area. If you'd like to register for one of these courses, go to retirementplanningedu.org. 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
13: In terms of Roth conversion planning, it's not just the taxes also. It's having the tax flexibility down the road with income withdrawals in retirement, having different spousal protection tools, having different legacy planning. There's so many more pieces to this than people realize. It's not just what is my tax bill this year and what is my tax bill next year. There's so much more comprehensive thoughtfulness that should be going into these decisions. And again, talking about the class will help teach you what questions to be asking and what things to be thinking about to determine what choices are best for me as I think through my retirement plan.
12: Michael, as I was listening to you, today's show, we're going to focus on Roth conversions. And I think most of our listeners, one of the things we really try to do in our radio show and particularly in our classes is we aren't talking basic level stuff. Most people that are coming to our radio shows and coming to these classes, they tend to be pretty highly educated, have a great foundation of financial literacy. They have saved well for retirement and they are looking to avoid making mistakes, but also how do they optimize the hard work that they've put into saving for retirement. What does that look like? What should they be doing? And so while today we'll focus on Roth conversions and the real math and all the things to consider around that, I think it's important to step back and recognize this is just one small portion of what we teach in the class. There, I want though those families that will retire with $1 to $20 million of savings for retirement, those families, I know you've done a great job in saving. And I think many of you perceive that you've done a great job of investing. Some of you have done a good job. Some of you haven't done as good of a job. That doesn't matter. There's a massive disconnect in why you must attend one of our charity's 8-hour courses with master level content taught at major universities and colleges. You need to do this because you're going to need a team. Right now, many of you think you can do this yourself, and that's fine. But there's going to come a point that it is best for you to have a team, and you have no idea what really should drive the how to choose a team. And that's one of the tools. It's like a filter. It's like a BS filter. Honestly, the class provides a BS filter to an industry full of marketing and salespeople. So attend one of these 8-hour classes. They're taught in 2 evenings or 1 full Saturday. They're taught at major universities and colleges in your area or streamed live for wherever you're at in the country, wherever you're listening to us. 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
11: 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Glad you're with us. 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We're talking today about Roth conversion, something you probably know quite a bit about if you're thinking about retirement and you're listening to this show. Roth conversions are nothing foreign, but we're going a little deeper here today, of course, trying to help you answer the question, but is it right for me? 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Okay, Kirk and Michael, Roth conversions. I wondered, could we take just a little half step back? Set the stage for us on the Roth conversions. What are some of the basics that, as we go deeper here, we need to keep in mind?
12: I think that's a great idea. Michael, will you do that for me? Will you walk through just sort of the basics? What, why, what's happening?
13: For sure. So a lot of people are hopefully aware already that there are two types of retirement accounts, traditional IRAs and Roth IRAs. And with a traditional IRA, the money grows tax-free, but you pay income on the money when you withdraw it out of the account. With a Roth IRA, the money grows tax-free. And when you withdraw the money out of the account, the income is also tax-free. So for a lot of people, they're in a different tax bracket now than what they're going to be down the road in retirement. And trying to map out, when am I in the lower tax brackets versus the higher tax brackets, might lean one way or the other about, should you be withdrawing traditional IRA money or Roth IRA money? The problem is that a lot of people retiring today are very heavily weighted towards traditional IRA money.
12: And 401k, 403b,
13: and traditional 401ks. Yes. Yep. Very fair. Yep. And so they're realizing, okay, I've done a great job saving. I have my $1, $2, $3, $5 million all saved. That's fantastic. But oh no, it's all traditional IRA money or traditional 401k money. That means I have a tax bomb on my hands. And so they begin to look at, okay, how do I unwind this tax bomb? And one of the potential solutions is Roth conversions, moving the money from the traditional IRA into a Roth IRA. Once you do that conversion, convert the money from traditional to Roth, you pay the taxes when the conversion happens. Now the money can grow tax-free. You can withdraw it tax-free down the road. Great. That is one of the tools in the tool belt, but mapping out when to Roth convert, how much to Roth convert, whose IRAs if you're married to Roth convert, these are questions that require much more detailed planning than just filling a bracket, which we see all the time.
12: Michael, so you gave some basics. The next segment, we're literally going to tell you, we're going to teach you the math. There is math to this. There's math whether you should be Roth converting. There's math when you should be Roth converting. There's math on how much you should Roth convert and when, in what order, hers or his. That math also impacts timing around Social Security. They are all interconnected. We are going to talk about this in today's show. And just please understand, we are limited by our segment time. This is why the class is 8 hours and it's like master level content. It's really complicated. But Michael, you said something, just giving the basics is, I think, drives why this has become such a hot topic for the financial service industry to really lean into and leverage. I don't want to be a skeptic, but often people are just really more focused on growing their own financial service business and making their own money as a financial advisor, less focused on really what's producing best outcome for their clients. And what they've learned is exactly what you said, is this baby boomer generation has saved better than any generation before. And there is a tremendous amount of wealth concentrated in your 401ks, 403bs, 457s, and IRAs. In other words, there's a concentration of your wealth. In fact, the majority of your wealth sits in accounts that you've never paid taxes on. And when you begin to take money out of those accounts, and or you are going to be forced to take money out of those accounts, there is going to be, for many of you, very large tax bills. One of the exercises I enjoy most in our class is the homework of helping people to project how much those accounts will be worth when they're 75 and 80 years old, and show them the forced amount of required minimum distributions and what their tax bill is going to look like when they're 80 years old. We will literally forecast in the class in 8 hours what that looks like. And see, our industry is smart. They know people don't like to pay taxes. Like, for every dollar of taxes you save is the equivalent of $10 they can earn you in an investment. It's not dollar for dollar. People are not rational when it comes to taxes. And as a result, over the last 5 years, our industry is really leaning in And these people are often not tax experts at all. They've just leaned it to, oh, if we talk about this tax time bomb that they're going to run into in the future, we can get people to come meet with us and sell them services and products. And then the software and technology industry has realized, oh, we can give them these simple, really quick software simulations around Roth conversions, and we can use this as a lead source. 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They can dazzle them up. They can have their intern spend 30 minutes on a little software that isn't doing the right math because it is very nuanced and complicated. 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
11: Okay. Back with Kirk Cassidy, Michael Mazarin here on the Retirement Education Hour. Hi, everyone. Megan Mozak talking today about Roth conversion, something I'm sure you're aware of, but we're going a little bit deeper here. And really what we want to help you understand or get closer to understanding is, would a Roth conversion be right for you, depending on what outcome you want, where you are in your journey to and through retirement? So we're talking today with Kirk and Michael about that. I want to pause, though, before we get back into that conversation. I want to make sure you have the website so that you can get registered to attend the Retirement Education Foundation. Now, this kind of topic, this is a topic that doesn't just come up at the courses, but it really gets examined deeply. 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This is up to you. You can attend a full day course. 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The courses are popular and they do fill up pretty quickly. 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And here's that list. University of Michigan, Eastern Michigan University, Michigan State University, Novi and Troy campuses, Oakland University, the University of Missouri, and Columbia College. 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Okay, we examined Roth conversions, just doing a little refresher. But now I want us to go a little bit deeper into the math behind this. This is where I think it gets interesting for our listeners so that they can start to identify, okay, that's me. This does make sense, or maybe not. What should we be thinking about?
12: Okay, so this is the whole thing, right? I mean, really, when you hear what we're going to tell you now, I hope you recognize the value and the importance of attending the charity's 8-hour master's level content courses, because every decision you make around retirement is going to be all based around what we're going to teach you now. It's the math. The math drives every decision. So when it comes to Roth conversion specifically, what we need to evaluate is if we do no Roth converting using general assumptions, tax rates staying as they are today, not even assuming that they're going to go up, that many people think they're going to go up, using very conservative growth rates on our investments, even using 3 or 4% growth rates. We are able, and we teach you in the class, to project what will my lifetime tax bill be if I do nothing, if I do no tax or Roth conversions. Then you need to begin to iterate backwards. If I Roth convert $10,000, if I'm retiring at 65, if I Roth convert $10,000 a year until I have to start taking R&Ds, if I Roth convert $20,000, $30,000, $40,000, $50,000, $60,000. Then incorporating if I take Social Security at 65, 66, 67, 68, 69. Then incorporating, do I Roth convert his IRAs and 401ks first or hers or a blend of? It is hundreds of scenarios iterating. The goal is to pay the least amount of taxes over your lifetime that you possibly can. It is not what it is not. And I'm going to throw this to Michael here in a minute so he can talk for a long time in the segment, maybe if I let him, because I can't ever shut up, as your listeners already know. I'm very passionate about retirement, as you can tell. It is not a software that's going to tell us these simple out. There is no software yet that exists with all the tax code, all the individual situations, all the circumstances. It will be here in the next several years, but it is not here today. And what you need to know is if someone is trying to tell you they are going to do an analysis for you, how to check that they are really doing a full lifetime tax bill analysis. That's every decision. It's a math decision. When it comes to Roth, it's simply how do I pay the least amount of taxes over my lifetime, considering all of my assets, dividends, capital gains. See, that's the other thing you'll learn in the class, dividends and capital gains. You're not paying tax on those if you're in a 12% tax bracket. There are so many gaps to your knowledge base. And even if you have basic knowledge, you don't know what to apply when or how others should apply those tools when. Sorry, Mike.
13: I'm going to cut in before Kirk takes more of my time here. So, So in terms of that lifetime tax bill that Kirk was talking about, once you have that baseline of what if I do nothing? Okay, that's not the right choice. Figuring out what is my cheapest lifetime tax bill, there's a really important component here, is that the time value of money plays a factor.
12: Yes.
13: Because what some people have come to the class, they thought they figured it out already. They said, no, I cracked this code already. I'm going to do a couple huge Roth conversions in the next 2, 3, 4 years. Massive Roth. I'm going to convert my entire net worth.
12: That's never the answer.
13: In the next 2, 3, 4 years. And I'll pay a lot of taxes in the next 2, 3, 4 years, but then I'll pay no taxes ever again. And they are not necessarily incorrect about that, but they're not scoring the win they think they are. Because you need to factor in the time value of the taxes. If you're paying $10,000 in taxes today versus the choice of paying the same $10,000 in taxes 20 years from now, you'd rather pay the taxes 20 years from now because the time value of $10,000 today is much more valuable than paying that same $10,000 20 years from now. And so it is very rare, I don't want to say never, but very, very rare that doing those massive Roth conversions early and in converting the entire net worth is almost never the right choice.
12: Here's one of the reasons why, Michael, it's not the right choice, okay? And I know where you're going with this and why you would say it and with the caveats, but I'm going to tell you why. People don't recognize, they don't understand standard deductions, senior deductions, elderly deductions. They don't understand that they don't even need. They can take money out of 401ks and IRAs and never pay any taxes on them. If they understand where the brackets, the windows, the taxable portion of Social Security, how dividends and the capital gains are not taxable at all if you're in a 12% or lower tax bracket, there are so many levers to the tax code. People don't understand. They could take R&Ds of $10,000, $20,000 a year and never pay a dollar of taxes on it. So you don't need a Roth convert at all. We would never Roth convert at all. You don't need to. And there is a math solution to this, but you have to understand all the levers of the tax code to be able to execute that. And that is exactly why the class is 8 hours in length and it's master's level content. This is designed for those families that have the $1 to $20 million of investable assets that want the best possible outcomes. 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
11: And we're back. Glad you're with us for the Retirement Education Hour. This show is focused today on Roth conversions, why you might be right for one, why one might be right for you, but it does take some careful analysis. And we're doing that today, of course, with financial instructors Kirk Cassidy and Michael Mazarin. We're examining this in great detail. So oftentimes you just hear about Roth conversions, right? Basics, what it is. We're going deeper because we know you, our listener, you're savvy and you want the most. You want to get the most out of your retirement. We want that for you. And speaking of that, I want to pause to make sure that you have all the information you need to register for the Retirement Education Foundation's courses on retirement planning. These courses are incredible. If you are trying to get educated about all things retirement planning, which has changed dramatically over the years, so much of that burden now is on you to try to understand it. This course really helps to simplify that, to help you understand where your weak spots are and what you need to beef up on in terms of knowledge. You can get registered by going to the website retirementplanningedu.org. 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So many people in our community have been through the class. I want to make sure that you know where these are held. These are like master's level courses, so they are held at major colleges and universities near you, including the University of Michigan, Eastern Michigan University, Michigan State University, Novi and Troy campuses, Oakland University, the University of Missouri, and Columbia College. 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Roth conversions. I understand most people, of course, Kirk and Michael, they want the very best outcome, right? They want to maximize their savings. They want to lower their tax risk. But there's a few math problems here that tend to get overlooked that prevent people from getting exactly what they want out of this. What are those things?
12: So, Megan, you know, in the last segment, by the way, if you didn't listen to the last segment, this whole show, I would go back and re-listen. And then hopefully you recognize the importance to attend the full 8-hour master's level content courses taught at universities. But in the last segment, we talked about it's a math problem, and our goal is to pay the least amount of taxes over our lifetime. And in the class, we teach you exactly the exercise and math to go through to determine how you know what your lifetime tax bill would be, and then how do I iterate backwards to minimize that over my lifetime so I pay the least amount. Well, there's a few data points within that that people don't fully understand and they miss. right? And so I want to just highlight a few. Again, there's a reason it's 8-hour class, and we've got 8-minute segments here. So we're going to get to the survivorship risk, because that has to be a massive component to your lifetime tax bill. What happens when the first spouse dies? And we don't know when that's going to happen, whether it's a normal life expectancy or an early passing. We don't know. But what we do know, when it happens, we know you go from married filing joint to a single tax filer, losing 50% of your standard and elderly and senior deductions right now. And the tax bracket cuts in half. So for most of our listeners, you're going to jump 2 tax brackets. When the first spouse dies, they will go up 2 tax brackets. So if you're in a 22 bracket, when you're both alive, many of you surviving spouse will end up in a 32%, bumping 2 brackets. Then there is the IRMA. IRMA behaves just like federal income taxes, married filing joint versus single. A joint versus a single has 50%, the single person has 50% of the allowable income with the means testing on Medicare. So this is a little bit in the weeds, but most of people listening today will go from the minimum Medicare premiums for Medicare Part B per month, which is, let's just call it right around $200 a month right now, up over $500 a month because one spouse died and your limits are cut in half. So these are 2 massive data points that people miss when doing the math. And the software is not accounting for that when all these salespeople are having their interns doing hundreds of calls per month that they get from the radio shows coming in to do the free tax analysis. It's not possible. To iterate a real retirement plan, Michael, to do the right math takes 40 to 50 hours. And that is CFPs, CPAs, wealth managers iterating to find the right answers.
13: On top of the problem you mentioned already, Kirk, of the married filing joint status going to single status, which is already expensive from a tax perspective, the surviving spouse also loses the smaller Social Security.
12: They do.
13: And Social Security is a very tax favorable income stream. So you're losing a tax favorable income stream, and the surviving spouse, who has a lifestyle to maintain, will often replace that missing income with more taxable IRA money. And so this is why many of you may have heard family, parents, aunts, uncles, when they lose a spouse, the widow the next year gets crushed on taxes unexpectedly because they go from a 22 bracket to a 35 bracket. Their Medicare jumps and all these problems start to pop up, even though their lifestyle didn't change, but now they're a single filing tax filer and they get hammered on taxes. The reality for a married couple, someone's going to pass away. It's not a fun reality, but it's the truth. And we have to plan with that reality in mind of at some point, someone's going to pass away. And when that happens, did we do good enough planning for that person to make sure that their taxes are taken care of when they're a single filer?
12: And this isn't an emotional or a bias-based driven math problem. This has to be real math. And so to do this, this is where do I Roth convert his or hers or a blend? Well, what are the ages of the two spouse? What are the health? Really specific. Your advisors should be getting, your team should be getting very specific with your health. Like, are you on some sort of antidepressants? Are you had any family history of dementia? They need to understand. They need to be able to project who is the more likely spouse to die pass first. It may not be perfect, but to iterate the best possible outcomes, they need to collect the right information. That's why it can't be an assembly line of cookie cutter. Let me meet as many people as I can, the next 20 callers. It can't be that. And that's what you learn in the class, is that you got to slow down. There's a lot of math to this. We're only talking Roth. Wait until you get into income planning and asset allocation, and it's nothing what you think it is. Where do I take my money from when the market's up versus when the market's down? This is why this class is 8 hours in length. 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
11: Happy you're with us here on the show. This is the Retirement Education Hour. Megan Mozak alongside financial instructors Kirk Cassidy and Michael Mazarin. And we're talking today about Roth conversions, which I know you are aware of. We hear this term all the time. A lot of people understand why it's a strategy that's employed. We're going deeper here on the show, though, because it's not right for everyone, but it can be somewhat powerful if used correctly in the right circumstance. And that's what Kirk and Michael are examining today. And they're going into the math and helping you understand if it could be right for you, which is a really big deal because it could have some important impacts on your retirement. We're going to get back to that discussion here in a moment, but I do want to make sure you have the website, the web address, the phone number to get registered for the Retirement Education Foundation's courses on retirement planning. 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They're like master's level courses by going to that website, retirementplanningedu.org.

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1: One of the most common things we hear from the tens of thousands of people who now over the last decade and a half has attended the charity's 8-hour courses with master level content consistently say to us when they, after they attend the class, they consistently say the same thing is that I have been looking for this specific details for years. No one can ever answer these questions. No one goes into this detail. Everyone wants to make things simple. And many of you know that retirement planning, if you want to optimizing anything isn't simple. Let me tell you what is simple. Investing when you're younger is simple. I didn't say saving. Saving is hard, but the investment component was the easiest thing you all could have done. Just bought the index. It was simple. No one beat the index. No one beats, no professionals beat the index over any extended period of time. That is simple. What is not simple is distributing wealth, when to take money, how to minimize taxes, how do I protect the survival? None of that is simple. But yet, consistently, people say to us, this is, I've been looking for this real education for years. No one, I've met with tons of advisors, tons of teams, I've searched everywhere. All anyone wants to sell me is fear, fear and simplicity. Fear, fear, fear, fear, fear. A great example of fear around Roth conversions is the fear that your RMDs are going to be so large. Well, yes, they could be really large, but that doesn't mean you should be Roth converting all of your money. You can literally take required minimum distributions on dollars you've never paid taxes on and never have to pay tax on it if you know where the pockets are, when and how. Fear. So something's going to happen to Social Security, so you should buy an annuity. Fear. I have never, Michael, I'm serious. I've been listening to financial experts for decades now, radio shows, TV shows. You can't give me one example where people on radio and TV that are in our industry serving retail investors, retail savers, retirees have ever said, oh, the market's great. It's stable. Everyone sells. These are really turbulent times. It's really bad markets. There's so much uncertainty every year. Every month, year after year after year, fear. Stop with the fear. I am not fearful. We as a charity aren't fearful for most of you $1 to $20 million of families of outliving your money. They have convinced you to be afraid. You don't need to be afraid. Our fear is you're going to way underspend what you otherwise could spend, and you're going to be totally inefficient doing it because no one wants to do the real work. They want to make it simple. They think you'll be intimidated by complexity. We think that's nonsense. And here's a great example, Michael, please. Again, focusing on fear and simplicity, no one talks to. Listen, if you have an advisor team that is talking to you about Roth converting and doing all these things, and no one addresses, okay, you Roth converted this money. When do I spend those dollars? What is the right time for me to spend it? Michael, this is a critical aspect to this calculation and this planning. It's part of risk mitigation too.
2: Yeah, I mean, to your point, a lot of people will drive the fear message to prompt the Roth conversion, and that's not what should be driving the Roth conversion. The math should be driving the Roth conversion.
1: Yes.
2: But then once you do the Roth conversion, now you have tax-free Roth dollars. Okay, great. When do you use them? How do you best use them? Are they best used to sit for long-term growth? Are they best used to produce tax-free income in the short run? How should you best use them? And the factors that answer those questions are not simple. They are, okay, what tax bracket am I in right now? What tax bracket might I be in the future? If I'm married currently and one spouse passes away, what does my survivorship risk look like? What will we need when one spouse passes away to replace the missing income?
1: Should that survivor spend that money or should I keep it for legacy?
2: If I have a big legacy goal, if leaving tax-free wealth to the kids is a big deal to me, should I save the Roth money for them to let them inherit the money tax-free? These are hundreds of thousands of dollar questions that should be thought of more thoughtfully in terms of making these choices about spending the money now versus later. Most people spend the Roth money now. It's tempting. It's tax-free. But very often the choice is hold on to the Roth money for some point on the road to protect from survivorship risk, from future tax risk, for tax-free legacy goals, whatever your goal is. It's not just, I have the Roth money, spend the Roth money. That's not the answer.
1: It's so interesting, Michael, because those dollars are, it's just another tool. Those Roth tax-free dollars are also a tool. Another example of when you should use them is pockets where you might need to recognize some capital

0: gains, or something is happening, a life event where we can hold down the tax bracket in the 12% tax bracket. So you don't have to pay any tax on those long-term capital gains and those dividends. So you can eliminate those taxes by just pulling a little bit of the Roth strategically. So it, again, comes down to a math problem, but it's knowing the right math and the right risks and the right variables to consider through your lifetime. 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
1: 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This is the Retirement Education Hour. Megan Mozak back in the studio with financial instructors Kirk Cassidy and Michael Mazarin. Today we've been focused on Roth conversions. Is it right for you? We hear about it a lot. But does it make sense for your particular situation? That's what we've been focused on. 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All right, Kirk and Michael, let's continue this conversation. You know, Roth conversions could be a strategy. It's potential, you know, positive impact for some of our listeners. But there's one thing that will have an impact, you say, on everyone. What is that?
0: Well, honestly, it drives every decision you make about retirement. A properly constructed, fully iterated, comprehensive, individualized retirement plan. Okay, so that's a lot of words, and everyone says that they do this. The problem is, I promised our listeners do not know if they have it or if they have a individualized plan or not. And we know because we have taught tens of thousands of you and hundreds of thousands of people are consuming the charity's content. We know what you have, and very, very few of you have an individualized, customized plan. Every decision you make around retirement, it should not have anything to do. Now, let me rephrase this. Once we get beyond what you want, not what you need in retirement, stop letting them ask you what do you need. It's what do you want? And then they need to tell you if you can have it. So once you get determine what you want in retirement, once you determine when you can retire, what your goals for legacy are or are not, goals for charity are or are not, every decision needs to be driven by the plan math. It's your opinion doesn't matter. My opinion, Michael's, the financial instructors, the charity's opinion, your advisor's opinions mean nothing. It is purely math. It's math to optimize for income, optimize for performance, optimize for legacy. Again, depending on your priorities. Mitigate and minimize taxes, lifetime taxes, to pay the least amount of lifetime taxes, and then mitigate risk. You're going to have between 6 to 8 major market events through your retirement. They're going to happen. And you should never, ever, ever have to change your spending patterns based upon anything that's going on around you externally if a proper plan has been designed. Because a proper plan would account for 8 major market events. It would plan for life events, long-term care events, an early spouse dying. It would plan for tax law changes. It would plan for Social Security changes. It should plan for math should drive these decisions. And very few of you have the math. So, Michael, very quickly go, because I want to give everyone homework. And after I give them this homework, they're all going to want to attend this class. Or do you just want me to do it? You tell me.
6: Jump into the homework first, and I'll tack on afterwards.
0: Okay, here's the homework. This is the homework we give everyone in a class. I think if you do this at home right now, you come to the class, you will get answers you're looking for. Here's the homework. I want you to take all of your 401ks, 403bs, 457s, IRAs, all of your pre-tax retirement savings. Add them together. Whatever they are today, let's pretend like it's $1 million. Then I want you to use a projected conservative growth rate of, let's say, 4%. Use a 3 or 4% growth rate, and I want you to project what the future value of your retirement accounts will be when you are 75 years old.
6: And now, include contributions if you're still working.
0: Good, right. Michael got it. If you're still working, don't forget your contributions you're making and your employer matches, if there's employer matches. Once you add that number up, by the way, you will be blown away what that's going to be worth when you're 75 years old. When you come to the class, and some of you could do some of this on your own, you'll be able to calculate what your forced required minimum distributions would be at 75 years old for your RMDs. In our class, we'll teach you how to calculate your taxable portion of Social Security. It's called provisional income. We'll teach you the calculation. We'll teach you what your overall marginal tax rate and effective tax rate will be. And when you're done with the class, you will have a sense what your lifetime tax bill will be. You'll also have a sense of what amount of forced income you're going to have to take when you're 75 years old between your Social Security, your RMDs, and your pensions. You guys are going to be shocked at the amount of money you're forced to take at 75 and 80 years old. And you'll have a sense of what your tax bill is going to look like then. Then you can work backwards and run. Spend 40 to 50 hours. A team of CFP, CPAs should be iterating, building the most tax-efficient plan to pay the least amount of taxes over your lifetime.
6: This is the challenge that people, before they come to the class, they're always focused on one or two pieces. They're focused on the investments. They're focused on Social Security. That Social Security is a big one. And
0: Boomer
6: then after
0: candy,
6: the class,
0: that's what the industry calls it, by the way.
6: It is. After the class, people hopefully realize it's about everything. You cannot look at these things in isolation in their own silo. You have to understand, if I take Social Security at 64 and then Roth convert $40,000 and I have my investments allocated that way and I have a market event, what will happen? Okay, what if I mix everything up? What if I Roth convert $70,000 and take Social Security at 68 and I have my investments allocated a different way? There are limitless possibilities to how someone could tackle a retirement plan, but there's only one best option. And finding that one best option is the goal for anyone who's worked 20, 30, 40 plus years to save what they have. They want the best option possible.
0: Here's what we can't promise you. After 8 hours, that you're going to be able to do what CFPs, CPAs, and attorneys and wealth managers have been doing for combined hundreds of years to be able to iterate and build your own individual plan. I know that's not what people want to hear, but I can promise you when you leave that class, you will know the right questions to ask to identify if the teams you're going to hire are doing those things. And do you know more than them? Because you'll have answers that they should have for you when they've built you a plan. If they can't give you those answers, you will know the math that they should be doing. You will know the right questions to ask, the BS meter to filter the BS versus real planning. 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
22: 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One of my favorite guests is on the line. We've got Chris Killam, also known as the Medicine Hunter, standing by now. CNN calls Chris the Indiana Jones of natural medicine because he's, well, constantly scouring the globe, searching for natural remedies. You may have seen Chris on the Dr. Oz show or maybe on PBS or CBS and also on Fox News where he does a health segment. He's been featured in the New York Times and also on ABC's 2020. Anyway, Chris is joining us today to discuss not one, but three of the hottest nutritional ingredients out there on the market today. Even better, he's teamed up with Purity today to give away a complimentary bottle to everyone out there in the listening audience. So do not, I repeat, do not change that dial. But first, a quick introduction. Chris Killam is an author and an educator. He's written 14 books. He's conducted research in over 30 countries. Again, he's been on with Oprah and Friends and Dr. Oz. Chris, welcome back to the show.
23: Thank you so much. It's always a pleasure to have a great conversation with you.
22: Now, most of us are super busy these days. We want to stay healthy, but quite frankly, it can be daunting, you know, with all the different supplements out there. Now, Chris, you've traveled all over the world learning about different natural remedies. So you really know which ingredients to look for. So tell me this, besides a good multivitamin and some fish oil, maybe a few other things, go into the three super hot nutrients you've been so jazzed about lately.
23: Well, I'm happy to do that. The three super nutrients, as we like to say, are a green tea extract, a turmeric extract called curcumin, and an extract from red wine called resveratrol. And apropos of what you said about my traveling around the world, I've extensively investigated these in their host countries. So I've been in the green tea plantations of China and India and worked with top researchers of this ingredient in those countries. With turmeric, I've been deeply involved with turmeric researchers in India and seen all of that. And with resveratrol, I've worked with scientists in Europe and also in California and Chile and South Africa, all of which are major red wine producing areas. So I've had the opportunity to investigate these things in the field, meet with the top scientists, and my conclusion is that green tea, curcumin from turmeric root, and resveratrol from red wine are remarkable health-enhancing agents that everybody can benefit from in a very, very substantial way.
22: Now, Chris, let's talk about these big three. And it's interesting that they're all found in our diet and all are considered superfoods. The green tea, the curcumin, the resveratrol. Why did you want to combine the three? There's always a method to your madness, if I can say it that way, because you combine these things together. You call it a real game changer.
23: Well, you know, when I look at these, there actually isn't a reason to put them all in separate products. They do go very well together. As you said, they're all food derived. So it's kind of like you can make a salad if you choose out of many vegetables. You don't just have to have a bowl of lettuce or a bowl of cucumbers. And while that's a little bit simplistic, the fact is that all of these are very, very rich in groups of protective compounds that are both antioxidant, so they actually protect our organ systems, so they maintain a healthy inflammatory status in the body. And this is really a big breakthrough. I also like the idea that people can get a concentrated supplement of green tea extract, curcumin extract, and resveratrol in one product with truly meaningful amounts of each one and not have to go out and basically buy a shopping cart full of stuff.
22: Now, let's dive into the headlines and the research, especially on this green tea, because it's absolutely amazing. I know in Asia they've been using it for thousands of years for healthy aging, but what are you seeing recently in the press? I know you told me the Nutrition Research Journal in its July 2012 issue revealed that green tea significantly increased plasma antioxidant activity and whole blood glutathione. Can you recap some of these headlines and tell me why you're such a green tea advocate?
23: Okay, what you just said about increasing plasma antioxidant activity is really critical. There are many antioxidants that people consume that don't actually wind up in the body, or they don't wind up in the body in any significant amounts. The green tea antioxidants, which we know are among the most highly beneficial antioxidants in the entire world, are very well absorbed. They improve plasma antioxidant activity. That is the blood concentration of antioxidants. So what happens is you get this great concentration of antioxidant substances, which are protective compounds floating around in the body and protecting the cells of your body, your organs, every part of your body from premature destruction due to exposure to environmental pollutants and things in the diet. With regard to the whole blood glutathione, when we take in the right antioxidants, and not all antioxidant compounds are the right antioxidants, our bodies produce more of its own super protective compound called glutathione. So you take in the green tea extract, you build the antioxidant activity in your blood, and you also cause your body to produce this enormously beneficial, very well studied, very powerful protective substance called glutathione. So it is remarkable. This isn't something that most high antioxidant foods or supplement ingredients do, but it does happen with a concentrated, properly made green tea extract.
22: All right, let's switch gears and talk about this curcumin, which is number two on your list. And by the way, these three ingredients are all found in the new green tea combo formula. We're going to be offering a free bottle in a few minutes, but talk to me about the curcumin, which is spelled C-U-R-C-U-M-I-N. Now, most people haven't heard of it, but scientists and researchers know it's one of the most powerful superfoods on the planet. It can positively influence our DNA, maintain joint comfort, healthy inflammation, and more. Can you share some of the incredible headlines on curcumin and tell us why you use this? And we talked about this off air a few minutes ago, this patented curcumin with greater absorption.
23: Okay. Well, first of all, I think while people might not know the term curcumin, they may well know turmeric root, which is a yellow spice, and it shows up in curries, and it's part of the 5,000-year-old Indian Ayurvedic system of medicine. I've been studying turmeric and its derivative curcumin since the 1970s, and I'll say this right off the bat, that there are almost no plant materials in the world as extensively studied as this. A couple of thousand studies can be found in the scientific and medical literature. We know that curcumin is powerfully antioxidant. We know that it has a remarkable capacity to protect the liver, and the liver is our primary detoxifying organ. It greatly enhances joint health. So if people are experiencing joint discomfort due to overuse, this really helps to relieve that. And it's also what we call cardioprotective. It helps to protect the heart. It helps to maintain normal, healthy cholesterol. And one last thing that is really kind of astounding is that curcumin actually causes your body to produce what are called neuroprotective factors in the brain. So it causes your body to produce these agents in the brain that protect the actual tissue of the nerves and the brain itself. There's almost nothing else that we know of that does this. Specifically, the curcumin that you mentioned offers about 7 times the absorption of other curcumin. So when you take 250 milligrams of this stuff, you get about 7 times the activity that you would if you took, say, a comparable amount of another curcumin extract. So this, in my opinion, is one of the most life-enhancing, protective, totally beneficial substances on Earth, and it has just decades of scientific and medical studies to back it up.
22: Now, Chris, I know that we talked already about the green tea in the curcumin in your new green tea formula, which Purity is giving away for free today. But first, tell me about the third nutrient on the list, the resveratrol, which is super hot right now. Share with us some of the headlines and the science behind resveratrol. I know the French love it, but why is it on your short list?
23: Well, resveratrol is one of those remarkable compounds that I just sort of shake my head at how many different things it does. It is found in grapes, in wine grapes. It also shows up in cranberries. What we know about resveratrol is that, like green tea and also like curcumin extract, it's profoundly antioxidant. But more than that, it shows significant properties. When you look at some of the things in the body that happen during aging as a result of fat accumulation in tissue and insulin sensitivity, resveratrol helps to protect against those things. It's a powerful immune regulator. And you know, our immune system is responsible for keeping us healthy. It is remarkably beneficial for the heart. And this is why it's considered one of the keys to the so-called French paradox. You know, the French drink a lot of red wine, they eat a lot of cheese, they smoke cigarettes, and they stay slim and they have good cardiovascular health, which just seems completely unfair. But resveratrol appears to be key in that. And additionally, there is a brain benefit like there is with the curcumin with blood flow to the brain. So when you take resveratrol, you get brain blood flow. This means you get more oxygen to the tissues of the brain. So this is on my short list for all those reasons and for about a dozen more that would just plain take too long to explain.
22: All right, again, we're talking with Chris Killam, also known as the Indiana Jones of natural medicine, sometimes called the medicine hunter as well. Chris, let's laser in on how this wonderful formula that you created in conjunction with Purity Products. I know that Purity's been in business now for, what is it, over 20 years. They've got a top rating from the Better Business Bureau, and people can get a complimentary bottle of this green tea CR today. We'll give that number out in a few minutes. But first, Chris, before we tell our listeners how they can get their very own complimentary bottle of green tea CR, tell me this. If you wanted to buy this green tea plus the patented curcumin plus the resveratrol, I mean, you'd spend close to probably at least $75 for all three bottles in the store. And yet today, Purity Products is giving away a free bottle. How are they able to do this?
23: Well, you can consider it kind of a smart bet. And what I mean by that, first of all, Purity's big, but they're also very strategic. They know that if a person who's listening will pick up the phone, call in and get their free bottle, and it really is free, as in free, as yep. in it doesn't cost you money, if that person will try the product, take it as recommended, they're going to feel it. And when they feel it, they're going to say, gee, I want this as part of my regular daily regimen. 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
22: Chris, hold that thought. 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Okay, Chris, talk about some of the headlines just on the green tea that we didn't get to yet. I understand that dieters just love green tea because it supports healthy fat metabolism. Is that right? And what does the research say about green tea when it comes to weight management?
23: Well, this is one of the especially wonderful things about green tea. We know that green tea has thermogenic properties. That is, it has heat-generating properties in the body, so it actually causes your body to burn more calories. So when you eat a meal, you're going to burn more calories from that meal as a result of taking a good, well-made, concentrated green tea extract. In addition, it has specific fat oxidation properties. It actually burns fat. I'm not suggesting that you're going to lose 20 pounds in a week, but I am saying that this is going to help your body to metabolize fat more efficiently. Over time, taking a green tea extract can help you to have a better fat to lean muscle ratio. So from a weight control standpoint, this is very good news. Additionally, green tea helps to stabilize blood glucose or blood sugar. And unstable blood sugar is one of the contributing factors to increased weight. So by stabilizing blood sugar, you have an effect on weight control and weight management. So it's really quite remarkable stuff. You need enough of it. We've got enough of it in green tea CR. It has to be the right extract. We've got the right extract. But the science is there for healthy weight management.
22: All right. Now, Chris, you say that with Purity's formula, it provides you with about 3 cups worth of green tea in each 2-capsule serving. So you get all of the green tea's concentrated benefits for energy, for heart health, for alertness in just 2 caps. Plus, you get the curcumin and the resveratrol, too. So it's easy. You call it your daily shortcut to better health. Explain this idea of a healthy shortcut and explain some of the top benefits as well.
23: Well, I mean, you could, for example, drink 3 cups of good concentrated green tea each day, eat at least 1 really rich curry made with a lot of turmeric root, and drink a couple of glasses of red wine. You could do that every day. Most people will not do that every day, but they still might want the benefits of 3 of the biggest superstar protective health-enhancing nutrients on the entire planet. So when I call this a daily shortcut, I'm simply saying that you can get in a capsule, in a good capsule, what you'd otherwise have to get by drinking a few cups of tea, eating at least 1 large, you know, turmeric-laden curry every day, and drinking a couple of glasses of concentrated red wine.
22: Again, we're talking with Chris Killam, the medicine hunter. Now, in this new green tea CR formula from Purity, it's really about the research. Share with us some of your favorite studies and the headlines on the curcumin that we didn't get to yet. I know this is one of your favorite ingredients for joint comfort and even for brain health.
23: Well, I especially like the liver protective, heart protective, and joint modifying properties of this stuff. The liver is our greatest detoxifying organ, and we know that we're constantly bombarded by toxins in the environment. In fact, blood studies show that newborn babies contain 200 industrial pollutants in their blood at the time of birth. So we need a functioning, super healthy, very strong liver. We might not think about our livers that much, but we need that. Mm-hmm. And we know that curcumin protects the liver. It keeps it strong. From a cardiac standpoint, it's highly beneficial for the heart. It's very good for maintaining healthy cholesterol and healthy platelet levels. And from a joint standpoint, we have innumerable studies showing overall improvement in joint health and relief and stable inflammatory activity, better joint mobility as a result of taking curcumin. I like the brain protective studies as well. You know, curcumin delivers all this. So I regard it as one of the single most important things that you can put in your body. And I'm very well aware that most people are not going to eat enough raw turmeric root to get the benefits that they should and that they can get from a concentrated curcumin extract.
22: I want to remind people that they can call now to get started with a free bottle of Green Tea CR from Purity Products. 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Purity knows that once you experience the benefits of Green Tea CR, you're not going to want to miss a day of taking it. 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Call now. All right, back to the show. Chris, I don't want to get too technical here, but these antioxidants in green tea are classified as polyphenols. And they really are super powerful and well-respected by scientists. But in this green tea CR formula, there's more. It's got the green tea, it's got the curcumin, the resveratrol that we talked about, plus grape seed extract, bioflavonoids, vitamin C. Can you talk to me about this array of really super antioxidants and polyphenols that you've put in the formula?
23: Well, yeah, I won't say that we kind of went overkill, but I will say that we really, really developed an efficient, comprehensive program here. Grape seed extract contain a group of highly specialized antioxidant compounds that not only do much of what I've already described, but also enhance the physical integrity of tissue in the blood vessels and the skin. So we put those in there for extra boost in antioxidant activity, but also for a specific type of activity that isn't as much addressed by the green tea, the curcumin, and the resveratrol. The bioflavonoids enhance the overall activity of vitamin C, and vitamin C itself is one of the most important nutrients that we can possibly take in. So I would say that we were very, very thorough. You know, when we went through what could be in this product, we said, you know, what would happen if we put in grape seed extract, bioflavonoids, and vitamin C? We realized that we would have an utterly superior formula. And just to reiterate, I want people to experience dynamic health. I want people to feel great. This formula, the Green Tea CR, will make you feel great. And that's the purpose of it.
22: All right, Chris, I love this Green Tea CR combination formula. And remember, the CR stands for curcumin and resveratrol. I love that with this complimentary bottle today, our listeners can get started for free. That's great value. What would people expect to pay if they bought all of these separately in the store?
23: Well, I think if they bought high-quality products that contain these ingredients, they'd be into it for about $75 or so, possibly even $80.
22: Yeah.
23: So they'd wind up spending appreciably more than they're going to spend on the green TCR formula. And they still wouldn't get the grape seed extract. They still wouldn't get the pine bark extract, the bioflavonoids, or the vitamin C.
22: Chris, what kind of results can people expect to see? What can they expect to feel once they start taking this formula?
23: I think that people will feel greater joint mobility and comfort. I think they'll feel more energy because these ingredients also help to stabilize and maintain natural healthy blood sugar control. I think they'll have more sustained energy throughout the day. And I would just suspect that people will have an experience of greater vitality. When you have a more highly functional immune system, you just feel more energy and better overall. It's kind of, you know, like those days when you get up and go, wow, I feel great. This is a wow, I feel great formula.
22: Now, Chris, the Green Tea CR, let me get this straight. It provides about 3 cups worth of green tea in each 2-capsule serving. Plus, you get the antioxidant equivalent of several servings of fruits and vegetables. Plus, you get the resveratrol and the joint comfort and brain function benefits of the curcumin. I mean, wow, all in one formula. In the last 2 minutes, talk to me about this shortcut to better health and why you want everyone listening to this program to call now for that complimentary bottle of Green Tea CR.
23: Okay. Fortunately, there's an immense body of science that has been growing steadily for the past 20 years, and it's really rich science now. We know that of the various plant-derived substances that exist, green tea extract, curcumin extract, and resveratrol extract are at the absolute top of the list of protective, vitality-enhancing, overall health-promoting compounds. There just isn't anything like these. They're in the green tea CR standing for curcumin and resveratrol, product in meaningful amounts. People will take this product. They're going to feel the difference. You're going to feel energy. You're going to feel more vitality. You're just plain going to feel better, kind of more fluid and in that flow of good health.
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2: I'm Ann Thomas. Congratulations to the 2026 Women Who Lead class. Christine Keenel, Haven of Oakland County president and CEO, says domestic violence is a big problem in many communities.
3: There's 100,000 calls for service in one city. Two-thirds of that is domestic violence related, if you can believe that or not.
2: Special thanks to University of Michigan Health, Von Voigtlander Women's Hospital, for supporting Women Who Lead.
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2: I'm Ann Thomas. Congratulations to the 2026 Women Who Lead class. Mary Buchzeiger, Chief Executive Officer of Lucerne International, says, life is hard, so just keep going.
4: One of the big things, especially women, especially girls, that I like to say, is that it doesn't matter what anybody else thinks.
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7: Hello and welcome to the show. I'm your host, Pat Campbell. We've got a fascinating program for you today. Our guest today says that there is a youth molecule in the human body, and he says this molecule of youth happens to be concentrated in our skin, hair, eyes, and joints. He says this substance not only dramatically influences our appearance, in other words, how young or how healthy we look, but more importantly, our physical strength, our flexibility, and mobility. This is our ability to do things, lift things, get around, be physical. Today we're going to learn more about this once mysterious substance and how new breakthroughs are allowing us to get it back and keep it as we get older. All right, Bill Sardi is here. Bill is an author. He's traveled around the world in search of information about hyaluronic acid, or HA as it's sometimes referred to. He's back from his recent trip to a small village in Japan where people maintain high levels of HA and are famous for their ability to defy the aging process. Bill, welcome to the program.
8: Great to be with you, Pat, and all your statements to introduce the show today are certainly not overstatements. After years of people using oral hyaluronic acid supplements, well, of course, we're going to give your audience a report today, an update, and an improvement, how things are going, as thousands of people have discovered how this supports, in particular, their joints, but also their skin, and their eyes, and of course, their hair, and so on. These are the areas where the body actually is highly concentrated in HA. But I want to tell all your listeners to please stay tuned, because there's going to be an offer today from Purity Products, no strings attached. This is an offer from a reputable company that's been in business for years.
9: Just for $5, there's no strings attached. You get to try a bottle of this wonderful new product and make your life simple, make your supplement regimen simple, and save a little money along the way.
7: Now, you say there's a youth molecule in the human body and that it holds the key to the visible signs of aging. Now, you've written about this. You've traveled to Japan to do the research. So tell me about it. What exactly is this molecule you're talking about?
8: Pat, it's amazing that most people don't know this word, hyaluronic acid. And, of course, it's made. It's all over our body. It's in our skin. It's an all-natural molecule. We can get it orally, replace it in our body. But more so, we've learned that the little bit that we can get as a dietary supplement can trigger your body to make more. And, of course, why do we need more? Well, when we're young, we're loaded with this stuff. When we're babies, we have what we call baby fat. It's really baby HA. It makes, well, as babies fall down and get cuts and scrapes, you notice they never really get any lifelong scars from that because they have lots of HA on board, hyaluronic acid. And to make this easy to understand for the audience, I think we can all appreciate that women have smoother skin and thicker hair and so on. All of that is because estrogen sends a signal to make more HA, and that's why the girls have more limber, flexible joints. They can get in a kind of a lotus posture kind of that men can't get into. They certainly have all of those advantages, and it's because the estrogen sends a signal to make more HA. Now, women have more HA to lose than men do, and you see the skin shriveling up, the joints and so on, as women age. But there's a way to get it back, and of course, Purity Products for years now has been talking about HA, and they have a new formula just for the joints, HA joint formula, and it's so important today because I think everyone's confused. An article in the New York Times says consumers are confused what to do to support their joints, so people are looking for alternatives. We need cushioning in between the joints, the bones in our joints. When a doctor looks at an x-ray, all he's doing is measuring the space between the two bones there in the knee. So it's about a quarter of an inch space. Without that cushioning, you've got bone rubbing on bone. That's what HA is. It's the jello or the cushioning agent in between our bones. We lose it either due to wear and tear or age, and so we start getting problems. The more that we find pain relief, the more pain relievers we use, the more we're going to use these joints, and then we're going to wear out more bone. And they've noticed this. People who chronically use pain relievers are going to have more bone wear. So what you need is the actual cushioning back there to lubricate the joint, and that's what HA does. That's what HA is. The doctors call it synovial fluid. They actually inject this into joints. Orthopedists do. Dermatologists inject it into the skin. Eye doctors use it as a lubricant during eye surgery. So it's nothing foreign to modern medicine, but it may be new to you as a listener there, and you have never heard about HA before. Well, you need to learn about it. It's a wonderful molecule. It's all natural, and you can get it as a dietary supplement. Purity Products was the first to introduce it. Now, it's a great big long molecule, Pat, that's 6 million Daltons in molecular weight. Think of 6 million paper clips put together. It's big. You can't absorb it, and Purity found a way to knock it down so that it's only about 1,500 to 3,000. That means that you can absorb this orally. We actually proved that in studies conducted at a laboratory right there in Florida, and we're going to tell you more about that, but we proved that it's orally absorbed. Most doctors are told that oral HA cannot be absorbed. That's true if it's the regular HA. It's got to be knocked down in molecular weight. And more important, it needs some other antioxidants to be added with it. We're going to talk about one here in just a moment. But Purity Products is introducing this all-new joint formula for people that are searching for alternatives for their joint health. And, of course, this isn't a drug. It's a dietary supplement meant to, of course, support healthy joint health as we think of it.
7: If you're just tuning in, we're talking with Bill Sardi about hyaluronic acid, or HA. Now, Bill, you said recently that the HA revolution is underway. More and more people are using it. Tell us why HA is such a breakthrough, and what exactly can it do for people?
8: I think the brick and the mortar analogy is probably the best for everybody to understand it. There are bricks in our body, the cells. There's mortar in between, and the mortar is the collagen. Now, within the collagen, not the collagen itself, vitamin C makes collagen, but within that collagen, there's a moisturizing agent that looks like Jell-O. Now, everyone knows you put some Jell-O in the refrigerator and the water separates out after a time. And that's what's happening in our body. We're losing the water-holding molecule, HA. The body is 72% water. And as we lose this, the connective tissue that connects all of our cells, that connects all of everything that we have, begins to lose its water. It separates out, and then we begin to lose the substance, the scaffolding, the support structure that holds our body together. And, of course, we begin to wrinkle. We shrivel up. We lose an inch in our height. we see the brain shrivels up in the eye and so on. All of these things occur with age, and you know, Ponce de Leon was looking for a youth molecule, and he wanted to find it in, of course, the fountain of youth, the water. He was looking for a water fountain. The body needs water, but it has to hold it. And of course, I want everyone to think of having something like a Jell-O type of a water balloon filled with Jell-O, or one filled with water. Which one do you want? You want the one filled with Jell-O, because it's still firm but soft and cushiony. And that's the way our bodies are when we're young babies. Or even a pregnant woman is loaded with this, which is an example of the how the HA is made more so at certain times of our life. But as age goes on, we're going to lose it. We're going to see the wrinkles, the thinning hair. We're going to see our joints lose their flexibility. We're just telling people that after thousands of people have tried this, if you're taking glucosamine supplements, it took 13 years for doctors to adopt glucosamine sulfate. It's a regular dietary supplement now in drugstores, health food stores. People ask me, well, why hasn't my doctor told me about hyaluronic acid? Well, it took 13 years for glucosamine. It'll be on the front page of Time magazine. It's just going to take time. And it'll get there because patients are going to take this to their doctors and point it out, as they did glucosamine. The revolution starts with patients and people that have issues and want to have healthy joints and skin and hair and eyes and want to see some of these useful levels of HA restored in their body.
7: Now, Bill, you've written a great deal about the role of hyaluronic acid in the body's connective tissues. How does HA work in the joints and the connective tissues?
8: It's a natural cushioning agent. And, Pat, we're talking to you about between the bones. It also surrounds the nerves. There's a sciatic nerve. There's an ulnar nerve. There's a carpal tunnel nerve. All of these are going to need the special cushioning that HA can give them. There are people that tell us this stuff works. Here's Ernie writing to me, who actually teaches and plays golf in Dover, Delaware. He found this Purity joint formula, and we're telling you it worked miracles for him. Why? Because Purity has not only taken EHA, but they've taken a brand new substance called Hydrox that's taken from olives. Now, Pat, you notice you can put a bowl of olives on your table and a year later come back, and except for a little bit of shrinkage due to just a loss of moisture, they're very stable. They're still there. They didn't shrivel up and waste away due to fungal contamination. So there's something very strong in olives. We've known it for a

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3: Now, Bill, you visited this village in Japan, Yuzuri Hari, or as they call it, the Village of Long Life. Now, I understand that the people had unusually high HA levels in this village. What did you find when you met the people? Is it genetic? Is it dietary? What did you see?
1: Well, I went there again for the second time with translators, photographers, and it was easy to understand without studies, even though the town doctor there, Dr. Komori, has identified hyaluronic acid is the very reason why these people in Yuzuri Hara exhibit such youthfulness. And by the way, they have a lady there in her 90s without any aging spots in her skin, perfect skin, no wrinkles whatsoever. People living into their 80s and 90s look a lot younger, and it all became clear when we were there. Now, they grow a lot of their own vegetables and foods right there near their homes, and they have a lot of fresh foods, and sometimes they have a little extra, so they come down to the vegetable market and bring their goods there to be sold. So we were there taking pictures and interviewing people when 83-year-old Mr. Ishii came driving in on his motorcycle to deliver his vegetables to the fruit market. Pat, where do we have in the United States 83-year-olds driving their motorcycle down to the vegetable market? We don't have it. We followed him to his home where he was up on a 30-foot ladder trimming a tree. He works in the fields about 4 to 6 hours a day. And he introduced us to his neighbor who was 90 years old without a wrinkle on his face. Neither of them use reading glasses. And, of course, he works about 6 to 8 hours out in the fields every day. This was remarkable. I almost felt, Pat, I was in some sort of a place where the dinosaurs are still living or something. It was so remarkable. These people just exhibit a youthfulness, a flexibility in their joints, certainly a healthfulness that we just don't see everywhere else. In fact, it was so remarkable that the Emperor of Japan actually

0: visited this village, pictures were taken there. You could see them all over the village there as they had posted them. So this had stood out, and of course, Connie Chung, ABC News 2020, had gone to visit there in the year 2000. This was originally on television. You could see the actual pictures for yourself. But the HA revolution has come here, Pat. And of course, we've had 3 years of use of HA. But we could lose people in the science. So they want to know, what's real? Is this for real? Well, it's real for Tom, who writes to us, a pharmacist now from Santa Cruz, California, 70 years of age, participating in the Hawaii Ironman contest in Kona, Hawaii, this past year, 70 years old. He said this new HA formula for the joints did a great job. Now, certainly a pharmacist would know. Here's John writing to me and saying, you know, at age 55, boy, when I tried HA, I'm now back to playing full-court basketball with the 20-year-olds, and I've even begun to jog again. These are the kinds of reports that we hear.
1: Let me ask you a question here. You mentioned glucosamine, and there's another one out there that's pretty popular, MSM. How does this HA stack up against those other ones? The other ones, you have to take them for a while before you even see any results.
0: You do. And most of these are very positive dietary supplements. They certainly have lots of benefits. Glucosamine takes quite a while to kick in. MSM is a wonderful sulfur compound. And again, it's an anti-inflammatory, as are many things like fish oil. So these are all wonderful, but they're not dealing with the origin of the problem. The origin of the problem is the loss of cushioning in the joint. And if we can just replace this, if we can find a way to get that cushioning back, that's what we call youthfulness. That's what we had when we were young. Here's David writing to me from New York, 25 years, looking for something that would help support his lower back. And, of course, he said, I can't believe it now. He says, I can't thank you enough for this product. People have tried all the alternatives. They've searched everywhere else, Pat, and they haven't heard of hyaluronic acid.
1: Now, the reorder rates on HA sort of tell me that things are phenomenal. The product works. The study shows how. But what are the customers saying? What are they telling you, candidly? What are they saying to Bill Sardi?
0: If the horses come back to the trough, there must be good water there. It's amazing to me how people say, just keep sending this. It's wonderful. It changed my life. Here's Lorraine saying, I can't believe it, but I'm able to run. I love it. Run 5 miles a day. My skin, nails are great. Telling everybody about it. These are online. You can go see some of these comments. Purity Products has it online where people just log in and tell you. These aren't edited in any way. Here's Brent writing, says, no one at Purity Products made an outlandish claim about HA joint formula, but 3 days after I started taking it, I noticed the difference. This stuff really worked. It's your own personal discovery. 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You just kick in a few bucks, and you're going to experience this for yourself. Like the people who've written in and said all these wonderful things. Here's Harold, 85th year, he says, I'm in. He says, I'm doing very well on HA. Thank you very much. Here's Jasmine saying, my face looks moist and youthful, and I'm getting people asking me about it. What am I taking? Of course you will.
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1: 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How's it taken? Do you take it with food? How much do I need to take every day?
0: It's a capsule. 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Take one or spread them out. 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This is what we're finding is the areas of the body, the eyes, the hair, the skin, and particularly the joints. It's been said we're all living longer and we're all going to have joint problems just due to wear and tear. 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Purity Products wants you to get this new HA joint formula risk-free, and you're going to get this new HA joint formula with this new hydrox molecule from the olives, the stabilizing antioxidant, along with the HA. It works wonders. I don't know how I can convince your audience of this, Pat, but to read these wonderful letters, tell them that this works. It worked for my dog. It's worked for my mother-in-law. It worked for my brother. These are real stories from real people who tell us that it worked for them. And I know people want to know there's good science behind it. I went all over the world. I went to Japan. I called researchers in laboratories all over the world to write a whole book, get hundreds of references before we began to realize even that HA was safe to use, effective. It's really a wonderful dietary supplement. You haven't heard about it yet, but you will. It'll be on the front page of Time magazine in due time. 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
1: Bill, let's talk about some of the visible signs of aging and how this HA formula from Purity Products addresses these signs.
0: Well, certainly when we look in the mirror, when we see, well, let's say we're twin brothers, if we're looking, one of us ages faster than the other. How do we know that? And we're looking at our hair, we're looking at our skin, how smooth it is. You're losing HA. That's what your body's telling you. How do you get it back? Just think, there is a way. And Purity Products, taking all the risk out, all of the issues about you coming up with the dollars and everything, they just want you to try it because we're talking about replacing an all-natural molecule in your body. You can take this. Thousands have. And so they've pioneered the way. You need to be added to the list. If you're taking glucosamine, well, try HA. And you're going to find the kind of results that we're talking about here on the air. And you can do it without any risk. All you're going to do is help Purity Products with a little bit of the cost. And you are going to get a bottle of this new HA joint formula with this new hydrox molecule as well into it to help trigger your body to make more HA. Losing HA and aging are equivalent to the same thing. How do you get it back? How do you get this wonderful youth molecule? There certainly is one. Ponce de Leon was right, the fountain of youth. The body is 72% water, but it needs to be held into a cushioning gel. No, this isn't going to cause water retention. No, it doesn't increase any kind of problems like that. It's all natural. You had a lot more of it when you were young. You just need to get a little bit of it back. I know the more, Pat, that I say good about this, people find it unbelievable.
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6: How did I lose weight? 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
7: They're crafty. In the end, we have all the cars.
8: The White House says he held that meeting in the Situation Room for about 2 hours, going over the latest on this deal. A different tune, however, coming out of Iran. The Iranians say that the current negotiations center around ending the war and not the country's nuclear capabilities. President Trump says the strait needs to reopen toll-free.
9: Fox's Alex Hogan at the White House. A top Iranian military advisor posted on X today that President Trump is, in his words, betraying diplomacy in the talks by continuing the naval blockade and making excessive demands in negotiations. Anti-ICE protesters clashed with police and several were arrested outside Delaney Hall ICE detention center in Newark, New Jersey last night. Some pro-ICE protesters joined the scene. Fox's Steve Harrigan is there with more.
10: We've got a small pro-ICE group here, about 24 people, and then several hundred anti-ICE protesters. They're pretty much cursing at each other, separated by some of those metal barricades. The goal was to set up a safe zone, this according to the governor, where people could protest peacefully. That did not happen last night. Instead, we saw state police march in, used shields and batons and then used pepper spray and flashbangs to try and clear the protesters out.
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9: We're learning more about yesterday's deadly bus crash in Virginia.
8: Authorities say a bus failed to slow down as it was approaching a work zone in Stafford County, and it hit several cars. They say three adults and two children, a 13-year-old girl and a 7-year-old boy, were killed. At least 44 people were taken to local hospitals, three of them with critical injuries. The bus was operated by E&P Travel. It was heading from New York City to Charlotte, North Carolina. Now federal investigators are looking into New York licensing records, training documentation, and the driver's history after Transportation Secretary Sean Duffy revealed this on X. Per local police, the driver was a man who came from China who became a U.S. citizen and doesn't speak English. He received his commercial driver's license from New York State in 2024.
9: Fox's Madeline Rivera reporting from Washington. From the roads to the air, some tense moments as a plane is forced to make an emergency landing.
15: A United Airlines flight that took off from Chicago on Friday and was bound for Minneapolis was forced to land in Madison, Wisconsin after authorities say a passenger tried to storm the cockpit multiple times. According to air traffic control audio, the individual was restrained after a struggle and was then seated with law enforcement agents on either side. The Dane County Sheriff's Office says there were five off-duty law enforcement officials on that flight. After the plane landed safely, the unruly passenger was removed. Pam Husso, Fox News.
9: Rescue workers in Laos say they have safely evacuated four villagers trapped in a flooded cave today, the day after extracting another man. Two others are still missing. And the head of the World Health Organization is in Eastern Congo, where a rare, fast-spreading strain of Ebola is fueling alarm. Nearly 1,000 cases reported, with more than 200 suspected deaths. And there's no vaccine or treatment for this strain. I'm Carmen Roberts, and this is Fox News.
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16: If you're headed out the door, kind of a know-before-you-go situation taking place right now on westbound 94. All lanes are currently blocked right at Hall Road. It's been closed since about 11 o'clock this morning, and it looks like it's going to be there for a while as the accident investigation continues. Also dealing with the crash, northbound US 23. This one's right after the M14 interchange. It's taken away the right lane and the right shoulder. Looks like you're squeaking by on the left. Emergency crews on the scene of that as well, so use some caution. I'm Erin V from the Total Traffic Center.
17: Sunny skies headed up to the low 70s today. That is on the cooler side of average, and you won't hear me say that again. Tonight, mostly clear. The overnight low falls back to 50. That is cool. And then for Sunday, sunny and 78, high near 80 Monday. 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

0: Our guest this week grew up in Heartland, Michigan, earned a bachelor's degree in business from the University of South Alabama while playing softball. Since July of 2025, she's been a part-time field ambassador for the Greater Huron Area for Fellowship of Christian Athletes. FCA is an interdenominational Christian sports ministry to see the world impacted for Jesus Christ through the influence of coaches and athletes. Her name? Rachel Everett. And we're honored to have her as our guest. And I'm Jack Krasula, and this is Anything Is Possible on 760 WJR.
1: How did I lose weight? And I did. Lean, right here. I did. I love this stuff. Listen, Brickhouse Nutrition been with me for a long time. So chatting with Miles, I'm up at like 235. 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
0: I'm Jack Krasula. This is Anything Is Possible. And we're talking to a young local missionary by the name of Rachel Everett. Rachel, welcome and honored to have you.
2: Thank you so much for having me, Jack. I'm so grateful to be here.
0: Can you lead us in an opening prayer, please?
2: Yes, I'd love to. Dear Lord, thank you so much for today. Lord, thank you for the opportunities that you give us to honor and glorify your name. Lord, the name that is above every other name, the name of Jesus. Lord, may our conversation today just be surrounded by you, Lord, your presence, your Holy Spirit, Lord, and may we just be able to glorify you in everything that we say and talk about today. Lord, we love you so much, and we pray this in Jesus' name. Amen.
0: Amen. All right, let's go back. Heartland, Michigan, your childhood, your mom and your dad, please.
2: Yes, so born and raised in Heartland, Michigan. Go Eagles for all the Heartland people out there. Yes, was raised in a family with my mom and dad who are incredible, and my three sisters, two older sisters, one younger sister. Yeah.
0: You were a great athlete. You graduated high school in 2021. You were the athlete of the year for the Eagles. And you played softball and you were a pitcher. How good were you?
2: Oh, man, you know, I can't be bragging about myself on here, seriously. No, but so blessed by the ability the Lord gave me to play the sport of softball at a highly competitive level for a really long time. Playing high school softball was just amazing. I had so many great teammates. My freshman year, we actually made it to the state championship. Unfortunately, we lost, but, you know, just being able to be with all the girls always was just such a blessing, and so many great memories from that time.
0: What's the biggest thing you learned from mom, and what's the biggest thing you learned from dad?
2: Oh, wow, that's such a good question. My parents have always been really, really encouraging. My mom is a special ed teacher, and so I think the biggest thing that I've learned from her is she's just always so encouraging. She always encourages me and my sisters to follow our passions and just do what we're passionate about, and that's been such a blessing my whole life because they just really have encouraged me and backed me on really any decision that I've made in my life. And on my dad's end of things, my dad is a big sports guy, and we've just had the opportunity to bond, especially over softball, while growing up. And just my dad, I think the biggest thing I've learned from him is just to compete at a high level, honestly, and do your best at everything that you do and continue to work hard, and it'll pay off.
0: How many times have you struck dad out?
2: My dad has never hit off me, but he did catch for me up until I was about 13 years old. And then he was like, yeah, I'm not doing that anymore.
0: So, all right. You graduate from Heartland High School and you accept a scholarship to play at South Alabama. You had to learn a new language.
2: Yes, definitely a new language.
0: Mobile, Alabama. Tell us about Mobile, Alabama.
2: Yes. So actually, it's kind of a crazy story because whenever I started being recruited to play softball, I told everyone at home I was not going more than 3 or 4 hours away from home, not going to go to a school other than Michigan or Ohio. I was actually planning on going to a school in Ohio when the South Alabama coach reached out to me. And I told my mom, I'm not really sure if I want to go on the visit or not. And she said, you know what? Free trip to Alabama. We should go down there and see what it's all about. And so we went down to Alabama. And talk about culture shock, first off. It's like they speak a whole nother language down there. But the people down there are so amazing. My experience at South Alabama was so incredible. It was just so good. If you guys haven't been to Mobile, you have to go check it out. What a great city.
0: All right. You're a superstar at Heartland. You go to South Alabama your first year, you don't get into a game. How did you handle that adjustment?
2: Yeah, that's a great question. It was really, really hard. Especially at the time, I didn't really have much of a faith. I had a coach in high school that was a follower of Jesus, and she really, really just showed him in everything that she did, constantly was talking about her faith and walking it out. I think that was the biggest thing. She was always walking it out. There was just something different about her, a different presence about her. And I desired to have that too. I had never really had a personal relationship with the Lord, but after seeing her walk it out, it just encouraged me to want to maybe have a relationship with the Lord one day. And so I went down to South Alabama, and like you said, the thing I had kind of built my life on, which was softball, it had kind of done me well up until college, but then it just really crumbled before me. I mean, I had been an all-star, and then all of a sudden, I was just the last bench player. And it was really, really hard. In the Bible, it talks about like building your life on the rock instead of on the sand. And it was like I had built my house on the sand, and it crumbled before me like it will. But I needed to find how to build my life on the rock, and that rock is Jesus Christ. And so even though it wasn't a great experience softball-wise that year, I began a personal relationship with Jesus that year, and I couldn't ask for anything more than that.
0: We're talking to Rachel Everett. She graduated a year ago from South Alabama. All right. Talk to us, Rachel, about a typical day in the life of a Division I college athlete today.
2: Oh, wow. I mean, it's really like a full-time job. It's no joke, that's for sure. Normally, a typical day, I'll take you through a day where we have weights. So wake up 5:15 in the morning, got to be at weights by 5:45. Do about an hour workout, and then right after the workout, it's class from anywhere from 9 o'clock to 1 or 2 p.m. And then after that, we either do different pitching groups and hitting groups, which would be an hour-long bullpen for me in the case of being a pitcher. But if it was team practice, then we'd start team practice at around 3 p.m. and go anywhere to 7 p.m. And then come home, eat dinner, and, you know, go to sleep for the next day.
0: We're talking to Rachel Everett. When we come back, we're going to ask her about a man by the name of Don McLennan who started something 101 years ago. And I'm Jack Rasula, and this is Anything Is Possible on 760 WJR.
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0: Welcome back to Anything is Possible. I'm Jack Pasula. We're with Rachel Everett. A year ago, she earned a bachelor's degree in business from the University of South Alabama while playing softball. There's a man, Don McLennan, was born in 1925. In 1954, Rachel, he starts something called FCA. Please.
2: Yes, well, I am very thankful to Don for the vision the Lord gave him to start FCA, because FCA, the Fellowship of Christian Athletes, is an organization the Lord used to change my life and draw me to Him. So my journey with FCA actually started back when I was in high school. They started an FCA club at my high school, and it was at 6 in the morning, and so I got up, went over to FCA. There was only 2 or 3 people, sometimes 10 people at FCA, but basically we call them huddles. And how a normal huddle would run is we would come in, play a little icebreaker game, and then someone would either come share their testimony or just scripture with us, and then we would kind of discuss it, talk about it, read some scripture for ourselves out of the Word, and then kind of wrap it up. Actually, when I started going to FCA in high school, I didn't really know much about the Lord. I didn't really have much of a biblical foundation. And so when I was in high school, the huddle coach, his name was Doug Moffitt, and actually he showed me how to find a Bible verse in the Bible during an FCA huddle. It was funny. He used to say, "Okay, well, Rachel, you're going to read John 5:23. And I had no idea how to navigate to find that. I remember looking it up on the internet. What is John 5:23? But yes, so thankful for my time in high school with FCA. And then fast forward to college.
0: Well, hold on a minute. Hold on. We got to be totally honest here. What made you first decide to go to one of these FCA huddles?
2: All right. Well, you're really calling me out here, Jack, because you know the real reason. So basically, there was this guy in high school, and I had the biggest crush on him, and he was big in FCA. He loved going to FCA, and so I also wanted to love going to FCA. So that's what really got me there in the first place.
0: All right. And you got involved with FCA in high school, and then what did you do with FCA while you were at South Alabama?
2: Yes. So praise be to God for the ways that He's moved in my life. And actually, when I got to South Alabama, and as we mentioned before, softball kind of fell apart for me in a lot of ways. And I was trying to deal with that in a lot of different ways. I fell into a lot of habits that were living for the world. But also, the semester I got to South Alabama, my teammates started FCA on our campus. And one of my teammates, I remember, came up to me and she said, "Hey, we're starting this group. It's called FCA. Not sure if you've heard of it, but we'd love for you to come." And so me and my roommate, we started going to FCA every week. And during that time, I just remember between FCA and another campus ministry we had on campus, I was spending 3 to 4 nights a week learning about Jesus and learning about what He's done for us and just His Word and the stories of the Bible that I didn't really know or wasn't familiar with. And people just started planting seeds and pouring into me. And FCA is such an incredible organization because it meets people right where they're at. I mean, my teammates kind of knew the life I was living, and yet they still said, hey, come. Like, we want you to be there. We want to be able to pour into you. And there was no judgment. And even though I hadn't really been in the church, it gave me the opportunity for the church to kind of come to me and people who loved and knew Jesus to come share with me.
0: FCA stands for Fellowship of Christian Athletes. If you want to learn more, www.fca.org. All right. You graduated a year ago. You are now a part-time field ambassador for the Greater Huron area for FCA. They don't pay you. So you come home, you tell mom and dad, I got the degree, and I'm going to go work for this ministry, but I don't get paid. What did your mom and dad say?
2: Yeah, so I have to give credit to my mom and dad, of course, because they just want what's best for me. And so when I came home and told them, hey, mom and dad, I'm thinking of taking this position with FCA, and basically I support raise my salary, as any good parent would, they were like, oh my gosh, that's crazy. No way you're doing that. Which I really am thankful for, just because they want to protect me in every facet of my life. And that was just something that they were doing to protect me. And so it was actually a crazy story of how it all turned out. So after I had that initial conversation with my mom and dad, and they were like, hey, maybe this isn't such a good idea. You should kind of go down another route. I just kept talking to my mom about how much I loved FCA and how much I wanted to do it. And so I went back to school after Christmas break, and I told the Lord, I'm like, Lord, if you want me to do this, you're going to have to move a mountain in my life, because I value my parents' approval and I value just what they want from me a lot. And I really respect them. And so I just wanted to honor them and what I was doing. And so I got back to school, and I was talking to my supervisor in Alabama, who actually was so great during the time. And he just continued to remind me that the Lord would just grant me the wisdom that I needed, and he would show me what the next steps would look like. He actually wrote me a prayer. He said, there are a lot of unknowns in the future right now, Lord, but all of it is known to you. Sorry if my voice gets cracky. I get kind of emotional. But he asked me if I would pray and fast for a week, and during that time, if I would ask the Lord to confirm in his word if FCA was something that he wanted for me. And so I was like, you know what, I'll do it. And so I started praying and fasting for that week. And on the Tuesday that I was praying and fasting, I was in the car and I was listening to this song by Chris Renzema. It's called I Don't Want to Go. If you haven't heard it, you have to go give it a listen. He's so good. But it's basically these people in the Bible, whether it be Moses when he parted the Red Sea or Peter when he's on the hill, they were talking about these people that were like, Lord, I don't want to go if your presence isn't going to go with me when I go there. And so in the car, I prayed to the Lord and I said, Lord, I don't want to go if your presence isn't going to go with me. I don't want to accept this position if your presence isn't going to go with me. And so the very next day, I opened up my Bible and I opened it up to Exodus 33, when basically Moses is on Mount Sinai and the Lord has just told him he's going to lead the Israelites out of Egypt. And the Lord says to him, well, Moses first goes, Lord, do not send us down from here. If you're not going to go with us, please do not send us from here. And the Lord says, my presence will go with you wherever you go, and I will give you rest. And first of all, that was just an amazing experience, because it was one of those times in my life that I can pinpoint, wow, the Lord really just met me exactly where I was at, and he showed me exactly what I needed to do. But, you know, me, like, being a little doubtful, I'm like, Lord, you know, is this really it? Is this really what you want from me? And so that same week that I was praying about it, I get a call from my mom, and she didn't know that I was praying over her or anything. And she said that she had ran into someone, like a friend of a friend, who knew someone that did full-time ministry and had to support raise for her full-time ministry. And she said they were talking about it, and she just learned a lot more about the process of support raising. And she said, if you decide that you want to do this, me and your father will support you in whatever you decide to do. And that was just the okay for me of like, Lord, In his word, he says, if you have faith as small as a mustard seed, you can say to this mountain, get up and move, and it will. And it was like, I had like the faith small as a mustard seed, and the mountain got up and moved.
0: We're talking to Rachel Everett. I quote now, Isaiah chapter 6, verse 8. Then I heard the voice of the Lord saying, whom shall I send, and who will go for us? And I said, here I am, Lord, send me. Rachel, that's what you've done at a very young age. And I'm Jack Pasula, and this is Anything Is Possible on 760 WJR.
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14: I'm Ann Thomas. 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Christine Keenel, Haven of Oakland County president and CEO, says domestic violence is a big problem in many communities.
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0: This is Anything Is Possible. I'm your host, Jack Pasula. We're with Rachel Everett. Rachel, you talk about support raising process. What does that mean?
2: Yeah. So the support raising process is actually something I myself was not super familiar with. Just before I came on staff with FCA, it was something that no one I really was around had walked through. And so I was excited to learn more about the process. So I'm excited you're excited to learn more about the process too. So basically through FCA, we raise funds in order to provide for our salary, but also provide for the huddles and resources that we need to do our ministry in our area. So I serve in the Greater Huron area, which is the schools in Livingston and Washtenaw County. Just between those two counties, we have so many schools and over 15,000 student athletes that want to be served and need to be served. And so we need resources in order to provide Bibles, wristbands, t-shirts, all those things for the students at the huddles, or donuts, you know, because you can't really get kids to school at 6 a.m. unless there are donuts or food incentives. So going into the support raising process, FCA is so amazing in the entire journey. So we go to Kansas City, which is our headquarters. We go there for boot camp. You know, boot camp's pretty intense. So it's 2 days in Kansas City where basically they take us through scriptural foundation of support raising, different ways through scripture. Support raising is kind of talked about, or people in the Bible that walked through that process. And they really train us up of, hey, this is how you go out and invite people to come join your home team, invite people to come join the vision and mission of FCA. I actually have a cool other little God story that happened while I was still like walking through, hey, am I going to do this? Am I not going to do this? So a book we have to read for boot camp, it's called The God Ask. It's by Steve Sadrak, and it's amazing. It's incredible. Honestly, if you haven't read it, you should go read it. But I knew that that was the book I would have to read for boot camp. And I was talking to a friend one night. We were at church during school. And I was like, yeah, I have to read this book. I don't really have the book. I'll probably have to order it. And she said, that's the craziest thing that you said that, because we just started a book drive today and someone brought in The God Ask. We're giving the books away for free. And so here, you can have this copy.
0: We're talking to Rachel Everett. If you want to help her or FCA, go to MetroDetroitFCA.org and select Meet Our Team. All right, let's talk about America's greatest natural resource, our young people. Rachel, what do they want and what do they really need?
2: Oh man, that's such a good question. What's been so incredible to see through working on staff with FCA and really coming to know Jesus as a college student, it's been incredible to be back in high schools, in middle schools, even elementary school students that are just on fire for the Lord. Jack, we talked a little bit about how the darkness is getting darker, but because the darkness is getting darker, that also means that the light is getting so much lighter. And there are a lot of hard things these student athletes or students in general are facing right now in the world that we live in. I mean, you're talking anxiety, depression, family issues, conflicts, relationships, so many things that are so heavy and can cast a burden on these students that are so young walking through these things that they don't know how to deal with. But what's so cool about that is whenever we feel so burdened by the world and everything that we're seeing and walking in, we're able to see that the light is so much lighter, and that light is Jesus Christ. And so being able to be his disciple and be a city set on a hill, it can't be hidden. That light can't be hidden. It can't be put under a lamp, but it needs to shine. And so what we're able to do as Christians is go out into the world, go out into the dark places and bring the light, because the Lord says in John, the light shines in the darkness and the darkness has not overcome it. And in this world, there's a lot of dark, but the darkness will never overcome Jesus Christ.
0: We're talking to Rachel Everett. If you want to learn more about her, MetroDetroitFCA.org, and go to select Meet Our Team. All right. You currently are working at 7 high schools in Livingston and Washtenaw counties, and also Cleary University. And you talk about huddles. And I think if I heard you right, the huddle starts at 6 a.m. in the morning. So you're telling me you get high school kids to get up and be at the huddle by 6 a.m. in the morning? How?
2: I mean, you could say it's the donuts, but honestly, that's not what I think it is. It's like I said, Jack, it's so incredible to see the fire that these students have for Jesus. Huddle times do vary between schools, but a lot of them do happen before or after school. And so that means that these kids are asking their parents, hey, can you drop me off an hour earlier? Hey, can you pick me up an hour later? I want to stay at school to learn about Jesus. I want to stay at school to fellowship with other Christian athletes. I want to stay at school so that we can build up each other and so we can go out and share the gospel, the good news of Jesus Christ with the other students in these schools. And it's just so amazing, seriously.
0: Mark, can we take a break for 1 minute?
16: Yes.
2: Oh, yum.
0: Okay, so you give them donuts like I just gave you, and you've got them there at 6 o'clock in the morning. Talk about a typical meeting then, or a typical huddle.
2: Yes. So thank you for bringing these donuts, but I don't know why you brought them to me when I just have to smell them, not be able to eat them. But yeah, so a typical huddle, we run the four W's. So it's the welcome, the warm-up, the workout, and the wrap-up. You know, athletes, we have to work out at some point during these huddles. Not actually work out physically, but work out spiritually, mentally, and emotionally. So basically, we welcome in the students. This is just 5 to 10 minutes where people are able to enjoy their donuts. And then we go into the icebreaker, which is basically a game that we would play 5 to 10 minutes just to kind of break the ice a little bit, get everyone feeling good and just ready to learn more about the Lord and just get into the Word of God. And so that's what the workout is. It's just getting into the Word. It looks different every huddle. Sometimes we'll have a guest speaker. Sometimes we'll get into the Word together. We have different methods and resources through FCA that are so beneficial. In that too, we are able to give students athletes' Bibles, which basically in the back gives a lot of different options for workouts or different spiritual buildups that we're able to do through those huddles and in those huddles. And then we'll break the students into discussion time. So they're either talking to the person next to them, sharing with the whole group, or in small groups. Because we want to know that everyone has the opportunity to share what they need to share and talk about what they want to talk about in smaller groups.
0: Talk about the Word of God.
2: Wow. Well, first of all, the Word of God is alive and active and sharper than any double-edged sword. And the Lord wants to speak to us through His Word. I found that in my walk with Him, being in the Word and hearing the Word and just hearing from the Lord in my quiet time with the Lord is just where He speaks to me the most. I mean, we have this love letter that Jesus has wrote to us all throughout Scripture. I mean, He's intertwined all throughout Scripture from Genesis 1 all the way to the end of Revelation. And He gives it to us so openly, and especially in the United States, we're able to have access to it and read it whenever we desire. And so if I could encourage you one thing, wake up in the morning, get your morning coffee and a donut, and just get in the Word, and just know that Jesus wants to speak to you through it. It's like He walks right off the page.
0: We're talking to Rachel Ever. She graduated college 1 year ago. And I'm Jack Rasul, and this is Anything Is Possible on 760 WJR.
17: 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Congratulations to the 2026 Women Who Lead class. 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
1: This is Anything is Possible, and I'm Jack Krasula.
0: But what has Jack been up to lately? Search at AIP Speaker Series and find out. Jack has interviewed thousands of historical voices, some of whom have offered him their philosophy of life, like Tom Izzo.
1: And Tom writes, work hard, persistence always wins out, discipline is the highest form of love. Stay humble.
0: The great Ernie Harwell.
1: My aim is to do justice, love mercy, and walk humbly with God.
0: And the voices of our generation.
1: I am reassured continuously that his unfathomable love and mercy are the greatest gifts of my life and my constant source of strength, reassurance, and guidance. His Holiness, Pope Francis.
0: At AIP Speaker Series is the YouTube channel where all of these jewels can be heard, including some of Anything is Possible's greatest guests.
1: And we're with Mitch Albom.
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3: My father loved to play with the pros at the club. Developed a very quick friendship with Stan and played some golf with him. And then he would ask me to play golf with him and Stan.
1: Our guest this week was born with a rare disorder characterized by the absence of arms and legs. His name, Nick Vujicic.
4: Something that every human being actually deals with, Jack. It's the choice of continuing to believe or giving up.
0: And recordings of the AIP Speaker Series events at St. John's Resort. 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It's free. And remember...
5: Anything.
1: Spohom. I'm Jack Krasula. This is Anything is Possible. We're talking to Rachel Everett, a 23-year-old local missionary. Rachel, you went to South Alabama. That's in the middle of the Bible Belt. You've come back home to Michigan. This isn't the Bible Belt. Somebody says, with all due respect, I admire what you believe, but aren't you violating the separation of church and state?
6: Yeah, that's such a great point, just being a Christian in the Bible Belt where everyone is talking about Jesus, everyone is talking about their relationship with the Lord and their faith, and then coming back to Michigan where it's maybe not as widely talked about. But honestly, I think that's what's been amazing about working with FCA up here in Michigan is you do have student athletes that are being bold for Jesus and wanting to talk about Jesus in their schools, in their sports teams, in their family lives. And what's really cool about FCA is we want the students to be the ones taking the reins on these huddles. We want them to be the ones that are teaching their peers and their teammates about the Word of God and about the Lord. And so a lot of times... Sometimes I'll have students reach out to me saying, hey, I go to this high school, my friend has FCA at their school, and I want it at my school too. And what's cool is I'm able to come beside that student athlete, come beside that coach or that volunteer and say, yes, let me help in any way I can so that you're able to do this. And we've seen that FCAs are being able to be started in so many schools because the students are the ones saying, hey, I want to do this.
1: We're talking to Rachel Everett. If you want to learn more, www.metrodetroitfca.org. Select Meet Our Team. All right, Rachel, in the year you've been doing this, what's the biggest thing these high school kids and college kids have taught you?
6: Yes. So with the FCA staff, every year we do a word of the year. And through my process with FCA, I've been able to come in at the end of 2025 into 2026 and find my word for the year. And through a lot of prayer and asking the Lord, my word for the year that I landed on was bold. And as I think about it, that question you just asked me, that's what these students have taught me is boldness for Christ. I mean, these students walking in their hallways, walking up to teachers, walking up to coaches saying, hey, I want to tell you about Jesus. I want to share my relationship with him, with you. And just that boldness is amazing to me.
1: We're talking to Rachel Everett. All right, you not only work with high school and college students, but also high school coaches and college coaches. Talk about they don't make much money. Talk about the job that high school coaches do for us in America?
6: Yes. So Billy Graham once said that a coach will impact more people in a year than some will in a lifetime. And as coaches, that's what they're able to do. That's what we're able to do, is spend every single day, especially in the high school seasons, with these student athletes. And it's kind of just a ministry of presence. I mean, when you're with someone every day, you walk them through a lot of highs, a lot of lows, wins and losses in life and in the sport. And so what these high school coaches are doing are coming beside these student athletes in every season of their lives, everything that they're walking through, and they're able to pour light into that situation. And it's incredible to see just in that process of coaching, when you first meet the girls or the guys, and then you start to grow in relationship with them as a coach, and just getting to know them as people. And once we're able to navigate the heart of a person, to really see their heart, that's when we're able to really reach them the best, is, hey, I want to meet you exactly where you're at. I'm not expecting you to be here or be at this level, but I just want to be with you right now where you are.
1: I've been hearing a lot recently about a massive revival amongst Gen Z and millennials coming to a relationship with Jesus. Is that true? And if so, why?
6: Yes, that is definitely true. It's just incredible what the Lord is doing right now, especially in Gen Z. I talk about that boldness that I was sharing with you, and that spans from being in person with these student athletes to their social medias, to things that they're posting. Actually, on college campuses right now, they're having hundreds of people be baptized and having hundreds of people just there worshiping the Lord for prolonged periods of time. And I think it's so important, being in this work, being a Christian in this world, to be being bold about our faith and just sharing that with others and not being scared to go out, because more than likely you'll come across someone that's believing the same thing that you are. And when we're able to work together to further spread the message of the gospel, we'll be able to take it to the ends of the earth.
1: Rachel, you graduated college a year ago. Everybody listening to this show says, wow, this is a superstar, okay? You could make a lot of money working for any company in America that you would want to. Why don't you?
6: Yeah, in Matthew 6, it says, seek first the kingdom and its treasures, and everything else will be added. And also, there's a parable in Matthew that talks about a man that went up on this hill and he found this pearl. And when he found it, he buried it and he hid it. And he went and sold everything that he had so that he could have this pearl. And that's who Jesus is. I mean, that's what a relationship with Jesus does. It makes you willing to sell everything that you have just so you can have him. I mean, in the Psalms, it says, one day in your courts is better than 1,000 anywhere else. And it says, because your love is better than life, my lips will praise you. And that's what I want to do. I want to spend my life telling people about Jesus and what he's done for me. And I want them to know that there is fullness of life, abundance of life found through the blood of Jesus Christ.
1: A listener says, wow, whatever you have, I want. But God never talks to me. You're lucky he's talked to you and you've listened, but he never talks to me.
6: You know, when you're driving down the road and you look at the billboard signs, or you see people always saying this thing, Jesus loves you. And you think, I mean, that works for some people, but I'm sure after what I've done, Jesus doesn't love me. Or he knows me better than anyone, and there's no way he can love me. Well, I can promise you that he does, and he paid the penalty for your sins on the cross so that you can be with him forever and have life with him. And the best part about it is he was raised again, and he was raised so that we're able to be reconciled to God. And when we have a relationship with Jesus, God looks at us and he sees Jesus. He doesn't see the sin that we think makes us too far gone, and he doesn't see everything that we've done, but he sees Jesus. And I'm telling you right now, if you're someone that's wondering, I don't know how to do this, I don't know how to have a relationship with Jesus, well, I didn't either. I mean, I didn't really know any of the Bible stories. I didn't know really anything about Jesus, but I knew that if I came to him in humility saying, Lord, I'm sorry for what I've done. I want to be in a relationship with you, and I want you in my heart. Just ask Jesus into your heart, and I promise you he will change your life.
1: As we close, would you lead us in a closing prayer?
6: Yes, I'd love to. Lord, thank you so much just for this opportunity to glorify your name. Lord, thank you for Jack and WJR and everything that they're doing in this show, just to honor you and praise you and all the people that he's brought on here, Lord, that have a relationship with you. Lord, I want to pray for that one person right now, that one person that doesn't know you, Lord, but is wondering, how do I do this? Lord, I pray that you would just meet them where you are, where they are, Lord, and you would just remind them that you hold them in your hand, Lord, and you want their heart. And Lord, you'll give yourself to them. Lord, I just thank you so much for Jesus and for everything that you do for us. In Jesus' name I pray. Amen.
1: And Lord, we thank you for Rachel Everett, and keep guiding her and holding her in the palm of your hand. Please join us next week. Until then, I'm Jack Rasula. Thanks for listening, and make it a great week, because with God,
6: anything is possible.
1: Spoken.

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4: Waiting on a decision. I'm Angelo Bavaro, Fox News. President Trump has yet to approve a deal with Iran after meeting in the Situation Room on Friday. Fox's Jeff Paul.
5: While speaking in Singapore, Secretary of War Pete Hegseth didn't rule out a return to fighting.
6: Our ability to recommence if necessary is we are more than capable. Our stockpiles are more than suited for that, both there and around the globe.
5: Iran's parliament speaker seemingly responding by saying they seize concessions not through dialogue, but with missiles. He added, Iran has no trust in guarantees or words, only actions are the measure. Now, President Trump also, in a Truth Social post, said that they would be lifting the U.S. blockade in the Strait of Hormuz. So far, it doesn't appear to be happening.
4: And Republican Florida Senator Rick Scott on Fox's Saturday in America weighing in on the state of those negotiations.
7: I'm hopeful Trump can get a deal. I'm very pessimistic that'll happen. So I think we're going to have to go back and destroy the Revolutionary Guard. It's the only way they're not going to have nuclear weapons.
4: This all comes after several Americans were injured in an Iranian strike on a Kuwait airbase. Anti-ICE protesters continued to clash with police, and several were arrested outside the Delaney Hall ICE Detention Center in New Jersey.
8: On Friday, state troopers actually took over security operations outside the facility at the direction of New Jersey Governor Mikey Sherrill. She called it an effort to create a, quote, peaceful protest zone. But our cameras capturing tense clashes between protesters and law enforcement. New Jersey's attorney general released a statement saying a, quote, limited number of people set off fireworks and threw tear gas at law enforcement, prompting state troopers to temporarily clear the area. In her statement, she added that there were, quote, overwhelmingly peaceful protesters at Delaney Hall.
4: Fox's CB Cotton. 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
4: A judge ruled Friday the White House must remove President Trump's name from the Kennedy Center and blocked it from temporarily closing for renovations.
8: Trump took to Truth Social bashing the decision and wrote, quote, I've instructed the Department of Commerce to make all necessary arrangements with Congress to allow a full and complete transfer of this institution, giving them the responsibility for its operation, maintenance, and management. Stan, the president taking to Truth Social again, continuing to criticize that decision and citing some of the repairs that need to be made under that renovation, saying that if this is not going to move forward, then it's not really worth his time.
4: That is Fox's Alex Hogan. The U.S. men's national soccer team is gearing up for a warm-up match against Senegal ahead of the World Cup. Fox's Jonathan Hunt has more from Charlotte, North Carolina, where that game will take place.
13: Coach Pochettino, the head coach, has named his captain for the World Cup, Tim Ream, the oldest member of the squad at 38 years of age. I spent some time with this week, and he told me what he believes his experience can bring to the younger members of this team.
15: When they want to speak, when they want to have conversations, when they want to talk about things, you know, whether it be on the field, off the field, I'm there.
13: And Tim and every one of this squad is ready to give America a very special birthday present.
15: It would be an incredible achievement for all the guys here, for the staff, for U.S. soccer, and we're going to try to make it happen.
13: But it all begins here in Charlotte, Bank of America Stadium tomorrow against Senegal.
4: The men's team will play its opening match on June 12th against Paraguay. And tonight we will find out who will be matched up with the New York Knicks in the NBA Finals. Defending champ Oklahoma City Thunder will host the San Antonio Spurs in Game 7 of the Western Conference Finals. The NBA Finals begin on June 3rd. I'm Angelo Bavaro, and this is Fox News.
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16: Good news for those of you on the east side in Macomb County. That earlier crash on 94 westbound at Hall Road that had the highway completely shut down since 11 o'clock this morning has been cleared from the roadway. So no delays there. We have picked up a new problem on eastbound 696. This one's just after Orchard Lake Road. It has been moved off to left shoulder, but there is construction in that area. So use caution and allow yourself some extra time. I'm Aaron V, WJR Traffic and Weather First.
17: Sunny skies, low 70s on the way. Tonight, also a little cool, mostly clear, right at 50 for the overnight. Afternoon highs warm up, though. 78 for Sunday with sunshine and set to go to 80 for Monday. From the Weather Channel, I'm Jeff Eno on 760 WJR, where Michigan comes to talk.
20: 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We're diving into a powerful conversation about pain, recovery, and what it really means to heal the body, not just manage symptoms. Our guest today, Dr. Saul Kogan, has a story that starts on the wrestling mat, where a high school injury nearly derailed his athletic future. Instead of ending his journey, it became the turning point that led him to a doctor who helped restore his health and ultimately inspired his life's mission. That experience shaped not only his path to becoming a state wrestling champion, but also his calling to help others recover from pain and get their lives back. Today, Dr. Kogan has helped thousands of patients, including professional athletes from the Detroit Lions, Detroit Tigers, even Olympians, using a philosophy focused on treating the root cause, not just masking symptoms. We'll talk about the real causes behind conditions like herniated and degenerative disc, sciatica, spinal stenosis, neuropathy, and knee problems like arthritis and meniscus injuries. And we'll explore innovative treatment options such as intradisc neutrosis, knee restore RX, and high-intensity laser therapy approaches that are offering new hope for people trying to avoid surgery. We'll also discuss who makes a good candidate for these treatments and how listeners may be able to take advantage of special opportunities available through Dr. Kogan's clinics. Stay with us. This is a conversation about healing, hope, and getting back to living life without limits. This is Spotlight on 760 WJR.
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20: 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Dr. Kogan, it's good to see you. Thanks for coming in.
21: Great to see you, Lloyd. Thanks for having me.
20: I want to start with where all this began on the wrestling mat. What happened with your back injury, and how did that moment change everything for you?
21: Oh, man. I think, you know, I really believe everything happens for a reason, and I'm here with you today as a result of something that happened to me well over 45 years ago.
20: Wow.
21: You know? I was a wrestler, and a few weeks before the Freestyle State Championships, I was in a tournament, and I was thrown to my back. I felt lightning bolts go down right, both legs. I was literally paralyzed for over a minute.
20: Wow.
21: Yeah, so when I was able to move, the pain was so excruciating, I couldn't continue. After that, I went to 11 of the area's best doctors. I went to the best orthopedic surgeon, best neurosurgeon, pain doctors. I went to all the best guys. And they all agreed on one thing, and that's that I was not going to be able to wrestle in the Freestyle State Championships.
20: So you thought your career was over?
21: Well, that's why I went to 11 doctors.
20: Okay.
21: I was going to keep going until someone told me what I wanted to hear.
20: Okay.
21: And what I wanted to hear was that I was going to be okay. So I went to a 12th guy that I knew had taken care of some Olympians. He looked at me, he looked at my scans, and he looked me dead in the eye. He said, I'll have you ready in 2 weeks.
20: Wow.
21: 2 weeks later, I was a Freestyle State Champion. And, you know, I don't tell you that to impress you. I really tell you that to impress upon you that just because somebody tells you you have to live with an ache or a pain or a condition, even if it's a doctor, they may not be right. And if they were right 10 years ago or even a year ago, because how fast technology changes, that's, you know, it may not be right today, you know?
20: Oh, right.
21: And there's always hope. I think if there's one message people need to understand is that there's hope, you know? And so I decided that day as an underclassman in high school that this is what I wanted to do. I wanted to help people when everything else failed. So when I graduated, I was more than motivated. I was inspired. And as a result of that, I built one of the largest single doctor practices in the country, seeing over 500 people a week. I mean, it was insane. And as a result of seeing so many people, I happened to see an Olympic athlete as a patient. I happened to see a professional athlete as a patient. What I learned is athletes are friends with other athletes.
20: They are.
21: And within about a 6 month period of time, I was seeing some of the athletes on every Detroit team. Not too long after that, the Detroit Lions asked me to be on their medical staff, where I took care of the Lions for 14 years. And I think over that 14 years, I only missed 3 games, both home and away.
20: Okay.
21: And one of them was my daughter's birth.
20: It was
21: crazy. And as a result of that, because we're talking about how everything happens for a reason, I met the governor at the time, and then she appointed me to the state board. And then I became chairman of the state board. I served on that board for about 7 years. And one of the jobs of a chairperson is to look at any complaint that's made against one of his colleagues and see if it warrants an investigation.
20: Okay.
21: You know, if it's just like someone complaining about a bill, you know, they didn't violate the Michigan Public Health Code.
20: Right. Yeah, exactly.
21: But so one day this complaint came across my desk about this doctor that was doing something called non-surgical spinal decompression. And I knew what it was, but I didn't know a lot about it. And I had a friend in Chicago who was doing this. And he had a really interesting practice. He only saw people that were told they needed spine surgery, back or neck surgery. and they had to have severe pain for at least 2 years.
5: Okay.
21: And he claimed that his success rate was better than 80% in keeping these people out of surgery.
5: Out of surgery, okay. Yeah. Right.
21: So I flew down to his office, spent a day with him, spent the morning with him, and reviewed a whole bunch of files, and it just didn't... It seemed too good to be true.
5: Okay.
21: So
5: okay.
21: I said, can I see some patients with you and ask some questions? So I spent the next hour or two talking to these people that said, oh, I had three surgeons tell me I needed surgery and this and that, mm-hmm. and I'm doing great now, and I'm feeling better. So I was packing up to leave, and he looked at me and said, he goes, now it's your turn. And
5: oh, wow.
21: And I looked at this machine, and it was scary. It was big, and there were lights and straps. And,
5: uh-huh.
21: and I'm like, look, man, I got to catch my flight. He goes, it's 1 o'clock now. Your flight's at 4, and I'm 30 minutes from the airport. Lay down.
5: What? Okay.
21: So reluctantly, I did. And then within 10 minutes, it was the best I felt in 10 years. Next day, I bought a machine.
5: And you were all in after that?
21: All in.
5: So, you know, when somebody walks into your office in pain right now, Doc, how often is the emotional side just as important as the physical injury?
21: Oh, it's huge. But there's two parts. I want to finish one on the other side is that I decided that day when I got on that plane, I wanted to treat everyone like professional athletes, not like regular people, because they get better health care.
5: They do.
21: And so we decided to take that same technology and just make it tenfold better. And that's what we did. So your question about what was that?
5: About, you know, people when they walk into your office, you know,
21: emotional.
5: In pain. Yeah, the emotional and the physical.
21: Emotional is huge. Emotional is huge. So I've had that pain. I know that pain. And I know what people are going through. And what's really interesting is you kind of get numb over time. You do the same thing every day and you get used to it. It becomes second nature. Well, 2 years ago, August, I was in South America skiing, mm-hmm. and I followed my son off a 20 or 30 foot cliff and herniated disc.
5: Oh.
21: And I was dying. And I'm sitting at breakfast every day and people are looking at me. They're like, Doc, you can barely walk. Why are you smiling? And I'm like, it's because I'm going to be a better doctor because I can relate. Emotions are huge and attitude is huge. Here's what I'll tell you. Patients need to focus on getting better,
5: okay,
21: instead of how bad their pain is. Because if you realize there's hope and you can focus on that, that's a big part of improvement.
5: Doc, we're going to take a break and come right back. I want to talk to you about different conditions and the root causes of those conditions. And so we'll talk more about that as we continue with Spotlight here on 760 WJR.
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14: Welcome back to Spotlight. Today, the spotlight is on the Nerve and Disc Institute Health and Healing with Dr. Saul Kogan. Dr. Kogan, you know, a lot of people are told to manage pain rather than fix it. Why do you think that approach has become so common?
21: You know, we don't have a healthcare system. I mean, you know, we have a sick care system. Everything's based around pain and sickness. So traditionally, if you had a back problem, you know, if you had a herniated disc or bulging disc or degenerative disc in your back or neck, you really have three options. One is to live with it.
14: Okay.
21: Here's the problem with living with it, even if you're able to do it. It's degenerative, and they get worse with time. You could have good days, weeks, months. Mm-hmm. Over the years, it continues to deteriorate. Second option is to manage it. And there's a ton of ways to do that. Anti-inflammatories, painkillers, physical therapy, chiropractic, acupuncture, massage, epidurals, lasers, even spinal decompression. Any and all these things can help people feel better for a short period of time or a little bit longer, but none of them actually repair the problem. The only corrective option that was widely used up until really the past couple decades is surgery. Here's the problem with spine surgery is it does not have a great success rate. And it always leaves the spine less stable than it was. Mm. So even if you fuse it,
14: yeah,
21: above and below get weaker with time.
14: I mean,
21: I have a colleague that's a great spine surgeon. I probably sent him a dozen pros over the past 25 years.
14: Mm-hmm.
21: He'd be the first one to tell you the last thing someone wants to do is have spine surgery if you could avoid it. Now there's a fourth option. And that's really where the Nerve and Disc Institute comes in, is everything we do is about repairing the root cause. So for the spine, it's called intradisc neutrosis.
14: Mm-hmm.
21: It's a non-surgical way to repair discs as much as they can be repaired without any risk of surgery.
14: Okay.
21: And like I told you earlier, it evolved from spinal decompression. It's been around for over 30 years.
14: Mm-hmm.
21: In the original studies, they had an 86% success rate.
14: Mm-hmm.
21: In our office in 2015, there was an independent third party that came out, did a study that was published. Our success rate's in the mid-90s.
14: Oh, wow.
21: And there's really a couple of reasons for it. One, in that original study, they used the machine, and all they do is heat you up, put you on the machine, then use ice. And it did a pretty good job of reducing symptoms temporarily. What we did, see, in the disc, let's go back to the disc. In the spinal disc, most people have degenerative discs that we see. And
14: okay.
21: Then as a result of that, they end up with
14: bulging and herniations
21: and stenosis.
14: Okay. Yes.
21: Mm-hmm. Well, discs are living tissue, and all living tissue is circulation. Spinal discs don't have blood flow, so they depend on a pump mechanism within the disc. So as you normally bend and twist and move, you push water, nutrients, and waste in and out.
14: Mm-hmm.
21: If a disc or any joint gets injured or damaged, your body tries to protect it and keep it from moving. And what happens, so it doesn't get more damaged.
14: Right.
21: What happens is it slows down or stops the circulation. The discs dry out. They get darker and thinner. So what we did is we took that information, and our treatment focuses on restoring the pump mechanism to get the disc working.
14: Okay.
21: And we also use other therapies to address the disc and the surrounding tissue as far as strength and regeneration.
14: Okay.
21: So that's a big reason why our success rate is so high. Another one is I'm very selective on who we take. Out of every 10 people we see, I may accept 3 or 4.
14: So you consult with them?
21: Absolutely. What, sure. We look at their MRI or CT scan. 1 or 2 out of 10 just can't do it. They have a contraindication to the treatment. They may have instability or an infection in the spine or pelvis or whatever reason.
14: Yeah.
21: 4 or 5 out of 10 people that are technically candidates, safe to treat,
14: mm-hmm.
21: I don't find to be good enough candidates to get the results that I'd be happy with based on my experience. So I don't take them, and they, you know, and we still see very bad people, but just putting it all together, I don't think they're going to get great results. So we really stack the deck only taking people where we really believe we can help.
14: And let me tell you, doctor, this is something that I see. I know people in my family, I have friends who deal with this sciatica. It's something that people deal with. I see people deal with so much. What's actually causing that pain down the leg?
21: So typically with most people, is they a disc can bulge and it puts pressure either directly or indirectly with inflammation on the nerve, and the nerves that come out from the low back go down the legs to the feet.
5: Gotcha.
21: So if someone has a bulging or herniated disc, they could have back pain or hip pain or butt pain or leg pain or numbness or tingling or all of it or none of it. So some people have a disc problem and have no back pain, but they got some problems in their leg.
5: Mm-hmm.
21: So it's really important getting to the root cause instead of just treating symptoms. And that's why we're so successful is what we with what we do,
5: mm-hmm.
21: is we always focus on getting to the root cause.
5: Peripheral neuropathy, often described as that burning or that tingling pain. What's driving that sensation?
21: Yeah, peripheral neuropathy is defined as damage or dysfunction of one or more nerves, often causing burning or tingling or numbness or loss of sensation. And originally, the nerve and disc institute was the disc institute. We just did disc problems. But we saw so many people come in that thought they had a disc problem, and they had neuropathy. And you know, traditionally, really, there's just a few causes of neuropathy, one or categories of reasons why people get it. The first one is called acquired. That includes things like diabetes, prediabetes, chemotherapy, environmental toxins, certain types of medications.
5: Yeah.
21: Second reason is genetic. To inherit it's really uncommon. And the third is what doctors call idiopathic. It's a fancy way of saying I don't know.
5: Okay.
21: You know?
5: Okay.
21: And the treatment's really been the same regardless of the cause. You only have two options. One is to live with it. And that's no good because it's degenerative.
5: Uh-huh.
21: The other is to manage it. And there are a lot of ways to do it. None of them work well. So anti-inflammatories, painkillers, nerve drugs like gabapentin, Lyrica, Neurontin, any and all those can help you maybe feel better for a short period of time. It doesn't fix it. So we came up with some treatments and combined some treatments. One of them we took from what Cancer Treatments of the Centers of America did from 2005, I think it was a 2-year period of time. They saw 124 people and they had a 96% success rate.
5: Okay.
21: Using a device called a rebuilder. The problem is their definition of success was any improvement. So it didn't matter if you were 5% better or 85. If you
5: it was improved. Yeah, that was
21: and
5: okay.
21: They weren't trying to deceive people. They were trying to decide if they were going to use it in all their offices. So in my book, I want to have a much higher level of improvement and make sure it's long lasting. So we created a protocol using multiple therapies, including laser and the rebuilder and nutrition. And we've had better than a 90% success rate. And it's because we're treating the cause. We're getting the nerves to start working again.
5: Yeah.
21: To heal tissue and to have some lifestyle changes so it can work for a lifetime.
5: Let's turn to those knees. What's actually happening in osteoarthritis that leads to so much stiffness and pain for
21: so
5: people?
21: Knees, you can, by I read an article, by 2034, there won't be enough orthopedic surgeons to do the knee replacements that are required for the baby boomers. That's crazy. And that's how we got into doing knees. So we took that same technology and philosophy and applied it to the knees. Here's the problem with knees is, you know, if you have a knee problem and maybe you do physical therapy and that doesn't work and then you get in cortisone injections, those stop working, and then they go to hyaluronic acid.
5: Yeah.
21: Even stem cell or PRP, all these things can help people feel better. And stem cell or PRP can help regenerate some tissue, but it doesn't do anything to repair the mechanics that got it there.
5: Mm-hmm.
21: So our Knee Restore RX is the only treatment I know of that focuses on all three aspects of knee problems: pain, regeneration, and biomechanics.
5: Mm-hmm.
21: And we took that same philosophy we've been using with spines, took it to the knees, started doing it about 6 years ago with friends and family. Then we did existing patients. Now we're opening it up to other people. But we didn't even open it up till 90% is really our magic number, till we saw 90%.
5: Okay.
21: And we've helped tons of people avoid knee replacement.
5: And as we close out this segment, Dr. Kogan, if you had to just sum it up, I mean, why is treating symptoms alone often just not good enough?
21: Well, I mean, we've been programmed. You know, if I said you're old enough, I said how you spell relief, you'd say Rolaids, right?
5: That's right.
21: So, I mean, at the end of the day, that's what we've been programmed to do, and that's what people demand. But at the end of the day, to have long-lasting relief, you've got to take more of a marathon approach than a shotgun approach. People want to feel better, but you got to get to the cause. And that's what we do every day at the Nerve and Disc Institute.
5: Well, we're going to come back. We're going to take a break, come right back, and talk about some treatment options on this edition of Spotlight, the Nerve and Disc Institute Health and Healing with Dr. Kogan, here on 760 WJ.
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22: I'm Ann Thomas. Congratulations to the 2026 Women Who Lead class. Christine Keenel, Haven of Oakland County president and CEO, says domestic violence is a big problem in many communities.
26: There's 100,000 calls for service in one city. Two-thirds of that is domestic violence related, if you can believe that or not.
22: Special thanks to University of Michigan Health, Von Voigtlander Women's Hospital, for supporting Women Who Lead. I'm Ann Thomas. Congratulations to the 2026 Women Who Lead class. Mary Buckzeiger, Chief Executive Officer of Lucerne International, credits her parents for showing her the way in the business world.
23: It definitely formed me, and I learned a great work ethic. I was running a second shift after cheerleading practice in high school, packaging parts.
22: Special thanks to University of Michigan Health, Von Voigtlander Women's Hospital, for supporting Women Who Lead.
20: Welcome back to Spotlight. Today's Spotlight is the Nerve and Disc Institute Health and Healing with Dr. Saul Kogan. Dr. Kogan, when patients first hear about non-surgical options, I'm sure there's probably some skepticism because they want to know if this is going to last a long period of time as opposed to just for a little bit. What do you say?
21: Yeah, 100%. I mean, people are getting smarter and more invested in their healthcare and looking for long-term solutions. And, you know, at the Nerve and Disc Institute, That's all we did for many years. So in other words, if I didn't think I could help fix your problem, and I don't mean make you 18 again,
0: yeah,
21: but really significantly structurally make a difference and improve it for the long term, I wouldn't take you as a patient.
0: Okay.
21: And I know in a little while we're going to talk about laser.
0: Uh-huh.
21: And that's why we opened up this new division, because, you know, it's very sad when you look at some, the worst thing is to look at someone and say, you know, you need surgery or you have a life-threatening condition. But also when I see people and they say, well, you can't help me. So, you know, because I like I said, if I can't fix it, I don't want you, right? So, but we did open up a division to help people that I may not be able to structurally fix.
0: Okay.
21: And so we opened up the Nerve and Disc Laser Institute to help people with pain. And that helps most people, if as long as they're a candidate for it, which many people are, uh-huh. more people are. We help people with chronic pain. Even if their entire spine was fused, this laser, we have the highest dose, highest intensity laser you can get.
0: Okay.
21: I think we're one of a few of them. Well, now I've got multiple, but in Michigan, and we have a 90 watt laser that just does incredible things for pain.
0: What does, you know, you talk about healing the body's natural function. What does that actually mean in practical terms?
21: Well, like I said, you know, covering up symptoms can be relatively easy. Fixing problems is more difficult. So with intradisc neutrosis.
0: Yes.
21: Basically, the word intro, you know, inter means inside. Disc is the disc and neutrosis is nutrition. So,
0: okay.
21: You know, the process is about focusing, getting nutrition into the disc. So we have a very high tech machine. First of all, everything starts with a diagnosis.
0: Right.
21: And a diagnosis isn't just a bulging disc. It's like, what led to it? So then we look at the whole disc physiology and mm-hmm. we see that the discs are usually degenerative unless it was traumatic. So our treatment isolates one disc at a time. So we look at a disc where the problem is. They go onto a very high tech machine. They're harnessed in a very specific fashion. And what it does is we put the disc level into the computer and it isolates it. So very gently, we're able to get 80% of the force at one disc level.
0: Okay.
21: And it repetitively separates it enough to create a vacuum inside the disc, which helps bring back in disc material, water, oxygen, nutrients, and
0: yes.
21: actually repair that disc as much as it can be repaired. And then as people improve, we get them doing some exercises mm-hmm. and stretches mm-hmm. so they can maintain that for a lifetime.
0: You've referenced peer-reviewed studies as well. What does the research actually show about outcomes?
21: So in 2015, we had an independent third party come out. They did a retrospective utilization review in our office of our patients. And it was actually published in a peer-reviewed medical journal.
0: Okay.
21: And what that means, peer-reviewed means that other people not related to the study will validate that it's clinically significant.
0: Okay.
21: You know, and in our study, we showed better than a 90% success rate in treating people. And then there was a follow-up study 3 years later for the intradisc neutrosis. And we were still within a couple percent, over 90%.
0: Wow. And who is the type of treatment, you know, best suited for?
21: So, you know, that's a great question. Most of the patients I see on a regular basis have tried everything. They've tried chiropractic, they've tried therapy, they've tried injections. You know, some of them have had failed surgery, and we help those people every day. But if someone, you know, why wait?
0: Right? Yeah, right.
21: So for me, you know, when I did this, I because of my injury. Now, although I was able to wrestle in that freestyle state championship and win it, I had kind of a little chronic problem for many, many years. But it just, you know, I was able to get by.
0: Okay.
21: You know?
0: Yeah.
21: And many people suffer too long. The most common thing people say to me is, why didn't I wish I did this sooner, right? So if anyone that has a severe problem, severe pain or chronic pain should come in and see us, whether it's the spine or the knee.
0: Mm-hmm.
21: You don't have to try everything else and fail and do me as your last
0: resort.
21: Yeah, for uh-huh. last resort.
0: Uh-huh.
21: Come in and see us earlier. What our treatment for, with the exception of laser, is what it's not for. It's not for weekend warriors that have a sprain or a strain.
0: Gotcha.
21: It's
0: yeah.
21: for people that have real problems that are affecting their life, and we help them get their lives better every day.
0: I want to talk to you about Knee Restore RX. It's designed to restore joint function. How does it work differently than injections, or surgery?
21: So injections really only treat the pain. right?
0: Mm-hmm.
21: Medication only treats the pain, and it can treat it by anti-inflammatory. Right, you know, it get rid of the inflammation, the pain goes down, but it's still treating symptoms, right?
0: Mm-hmm.
21: Our treatment is designed to do really three things. One, improve the biomechanics. So we took that same philosophy that we use with the intradisc neutrosis and applied it to the knee. So we use a knee decompression device that isolates the knee joint and very gently and painlessly, repetitively separates it enough to get synovial fluid circulating and also improve the biomechanics of the knee. So that helps with the biomechanics. We use two different types of lasers. Not one, two totally different types of laser. One is for pain.
0: Okay.
21: People want to feel better.
0: Sure.
21: The other is to help regenerate the knee tissue. And we have had many people that we do post follow-up treatment x-rays where we see that they were nearly bone on bone and we've gotten more space. And the idea is to avoid knee replacement. So we've helped a lot of people avoid knee replacement. And at a minimum, we want to push it down the line, even if someone's too far gone.
0: Sure.
21: Because knee replacement's designed to last maybe 15 or 20 years. So you don't want to do it in your 50s or 60s. You want to
0: do it again, right?
21: You want to do it in a place in your life where you're going to be gone before you get to do it.
0: Yeah. And so for someone dealing with knee pain daily, I mean, what kind of improvement can they realistically expect?
21: Listen, my first goal with every patient is to stop their condition where it is, because these people have degenerative conditions, right? And they're with time, they'll get worse.
0: Yeah.
21: My second goal is always to get someone 40, 50, 60% better, which is a miracle compared to being worse, right? And I would consider that a success on most of our patients. Ultimately, my goal is to get every patient as pain-free as they can, but that's not always the case. But if we can get them feeling better, functional, so they can do their regular activities and enjoy life again, that's a huge success, and that's my goal. So I won't even take someone if I don't think I can get them way up here.
0: Okay.
21: But ultimately, is every person perfect? No, that would be just not realistic.
0: I know we talked a little bit about laser. I want to kind of get into that a little more. High-intensity laser therapy. Sounds advanced, but what is it actually doing at the tissue level?
21: So laser, here's the interesting with laser. Laser has become more popular over the past several years, right?
0: Sure.
21: The reality is it's been used for pain and regeneration for over 50 years, mostly in Europe. I can attest to the past 40 years in professional athlete training facilities here.
0: Okay.
21: But laser does three things. Well, first of all, there's four classes of laser. They're class 1 through 4.
0: Okay.
21: Classification has to do with the power of laser and how much it can burn you. So class 1 laser can't burn you. Class 4 laser can be used for surgery.
0: Mm-hmm.
21: And I have the highest intensity class 4 laser, but we have it. It doesn't mean we use it full blast, but we have all the variations
0: in
21: that we can
0: there.
21: Do. But lasers do three things. They increase blood flow. They decrease inflammation or swelling. And the big thing is they stimulate the mitochondria, which is the part of the cell that's responsible for healing. So it actually helps heal tissue. And the cool part about the laser is really there's two aspects. One is power and two is wavelength. If you kind of think of it as like one is the amount of medication, the dose.
0: Okay.
21: And the other is the type of medication.
0: Gotcha.
21: And we can bear down with that so we can get to the right setting for the right condition.
0: At what point, Dr. Colgan, do you say, you know, we can try this instead of surgery versus surgery is still the best option?
21: Well, like I said earlier, you know, out of every 10 people, I may accept, you know, 3 or 4, you know. So 1 or 2 out of 10 just can't do it and need surgery. And we make those referrals and we have relationships with people that we find to be the best. And I told you earlier on, I treat every patient like a professional athlete. So that doesn't mean I just give someone a card. I will call that physician, talk about that patient, send them the information, and we get them to the right people.

0: Tigers baseball at Comerica Park is on deck and tickets are now on sale. 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
1: And with someone like you that has such a reach to get out to people, there are alternatives. There is hope. People can improve their life and fix their problems. And that's why we do things like, you know, the special we did with WJR. 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Mm-hmm. 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
4: Welcome back to Spotlight. Today, the spotlight has been on the Nerve and Disc Institute Health and Healing with Dr. Saul Kogan. Dr. Kogan, who are the ideal candidates for these treatments? And just as important, who's not a candidate?
5: So for the intradisc neurosis, if someone's got instability in their spine, if someone has a tumor infection in their spine or pelvis, if someone... And those are the big ones, right? Those are people that just aren't candidates. It's not safe to treat them. So those are people that we don't see. And if we see them in the office, we'd refer them to a surgeon that I would send my own family to.
4: Okay.
5: With the knees, if someone's already had a knee replacement, the Knee Restore RX does not, we can't do it on them. If someone is really, here's the problem. Most people I see think they're bone on bone. They've been told they're bone on bone because doctors simplify things when they're explaining it to patients.
4: Sure.
5: But if you can see any space at all, you're not bone on bone.
4: Okay.
5: But if someone's knee joint is actually fused, we can't do it. Now, the good news is with the laser, the Nerve and Disc Laser Institute, we can help them with their pain, but we're not going to fix their problem. So who is a candidate? Well, for spines, anyone with severe or chronic back pain, neck pain, pain radiating into their arms or legs.
4: Okay.
5: Those are good candidates. Now, I can't confirm they're a candidate until I
4: see you have the consultation and talk to them.
5: Right,
4: yes.
5: Right. Until we see them. But those are people that should come in. For knees, anyone that's been told they need spine surgery, those are people that should come in.
4: Okay.
5: No question.
4: Okay.
5: If someone has had back surgery and they are still having pain or the problem's gotten worse, those people should come in. But once again, every case is looked at on an individual basis, but those are people that should come in to determine if they're really a good candidate. You can't do it without seeing them. For the knee, if anyone has chronic or severe knee pain, if anyone's been told they're bone on bone, anyone that's been told they need knee replacement and wants to avoid it, these are people that absolutely positively should come in. And neuropathy, anyone that has pain, burning, tingling, numbness in their arms or legs, hands or feet, those are people that should come in. Because most often I'll see someone that had chemotherapy.
4: Yes.
5: And then, or someone that's diabetic, and they'll say, well, my chemotherapy's been over for a year, or my sugar's been under control for a year. Why didn't it get better?
4: Yeah.
5: Well, it's kind of the best analogy I can give you is if you take a match and light a forest fire and blow out the match, the fire still burns.
4: Yeah.
5: Right? So with neuropathy, the idea is really, really multifaceted. One, we have to get the nerves working. And that's why we use a device called the Rebuilder to get the nerves start to work again. Mm-hmm. Kind of like a defibrillator. You know, nerves have, if you ever seen someone with a heart attack, you know, and the EKG looks weird, and then they zap them, and then it gets normal.
4: Right.
5: Nerves have a normal rhythm, and with neuropathy, it's all screwed up. Unfortunately, it takes more than one zap. It's not a muscle. We have to teach them how to work again.
4: Sure.
5: We also have to, most of the time, help repair some myelin tissue of the nerve, and that's why we use lasers, and then we also want to do things for pain and help nutrition so everything heals better.
4: For someone listening right now, Dr. Kogan, and they may be dealing with chronic back pain or knee pain, what would you want them to consider before choosing surgery or some long-term medication?
5: Anything. At the end of the day, unless it's an emergency situation, any good surgeon will tell you, do anything you can to avoid surgery. So they should call us. They should come in for an evaluation. Let us see if we can help them. You know, I'm very straightforward. If I really believe I can help someone, I'll tell them.
4: Okay.
5: And if not, I'll tell them that too and even point them in the right direction.
4: What kind of access do patients have through your clinics and how does someone get started? And the ages of the people that you deal with more so than others?
5: So we deal with everyone from high school athletes, as long as they've stopped growing.
4: Okay.
5: To my oldest patient, I believe, was 102.
4: 102?
5: Yep.
4: Wow.
5: Yeah. It's crazy. But, you know, and the crazy part is people that are older often think they're too far gone. And the reality is a lot of times when they're older, they're more dry and they respond faster than some of these young
4: kids.
5: Yeah. Yeah.
4: Uh-huh.
5: Yeah. Yeah. So, you know, listen, we've got offices in now we even have Bad X. So we've got offices in Farmington, Clinton Township, Grand Blanc, and in the Thumb area. So we are, you know, and we've got people that travel from all over the state. Actually, all over the world. I had a patient come in from Dubai.
4: Oh,
5: so,
4: wow.
5: Yeah, and we have a lot of people that will come in, and for people that are out of town or professional athletes that have a deadline, on many cases, we're able to treat them twice a day. So they'll come in, they'll Airbnb, and in a process that might take 2 to 3 months, we'll get done in 4 to 6 weeks.
4: Excellent. Also, are there any special programs, Dr. Kogan, or offers available to listeners who want to maybe explore these treatments?
5: Yes. Yeah. For the next month, we're offering an intensive evaluation. So it's a 2-day process. Day one is with my assistant, where they do a very inclusive history. Mm-hmm. We will collect any MRIs or CTs or scans that they've had, EMGs. If they haven't had it and they need it, then we'll send out for those things, and a laser treatment. Day two is with me, where we sit down and go over their problem, answer all their questions, what's wrong, can we help them, how long will it take, and all that stuff. Mm-hmm. Normally, that process in any doctor's office would be hundreds of dollars. Without the laser, we're offering it for just $49.
4: You know, I listening to what you've been talking about, Dr. Kogan, during the show, and I'm wondering what can be the biggest misconception people can have when they think that their only option is to just live with it.
5: People lose hope, man. You know, at the end of the day, if you hear the same thing enough times, you start to believe it. And when you wake up and you're in pain, that's all you focus on. I mean, you know, you could be a billionaire, mm-hmm. but you lose your health, you lost it all, because it's all you focus on. And what I will tell people is, instead of focusing on how bad their problem is, start focusing on a solution. Give us a call. If we can help you, we'll tell you. If not, we'll tell you that too. And with the $49 thing, it's an absolute no-brainer.
4: And when you look back at your journey, Dr. Kogan, from injured athlete to treating others, what stands out most to you today?
5: You know, I said earlier, I have the best job in the world. And watching people get better and watching them get their hope back is just great. I had a woman come in yesterday that won a contest for free treatment. When I told her, she started crying. And then yesterday we were interviewing her, and she said, I just didn't want to live anymore. And you gave me hope.
4: Oh, wow.
5: You gave me hope. And I know I'm going to get better. 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Mm-hmm. 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
4: Is there a number people can call to get a consultation with you?
5: Absolutely. 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
4: Dr. Kogan, always good to see you. Thank you so much for being here.
5: Thanks, Lloyd.
4: And that's going to do it for the Nerve and Disc Institute Health and Healing with Dr. Saul Kogan. Today we heard a powerful journey from a wrestling injury that could have ended a career to a lifetime dedicated to helping people find real answers to pain. And Dr. Kogan walked us through what's really behind back, neck, and knee issues and why treating the root cause matters more than just covering up the symptoms. 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There may be more options than you think and more hope than you've ever been told. I'm Lloyd Jackson. 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
14: The bus failed to slow. I'm Carmen Roberts, Fox News. The NTSB says a driver of the bus in yesterday's deadly crash in Virginia just kept going when other traffic was slowing for a construction zone.
15: A traffic queue had formed as vehicles were diverted into the left lane of the interstate, and the motor coach failed to respond to the slow and stop traffic ahead. The motor coach struck the rear of the traffic queue, causing a chain reaction crash involving multiple other vehicles.
14: NTSB board member Tom Chapman told reporters this afternoon investigators are looking into several issues.
15: Very closely here at issues potentially involving fatigue, driver performance, those sorts of things, and then vehicle performance issues. That might include factors such as automatic emergency braking.
14: The crash killed five people and injured more than 40. The driver from Staten Island was injured and faces criminal charges. The situation in the Middle East remains tense.
16: While speaking in Singapore, Secretary of War Pete Hegseth had this to say.
17: So Iran knows very, very clearly what our expectations are, and that's on the negotiating team to deliver. They're coming in our direction. The talks have been productive. I think they know where it needs to go.
16: A senior Iranian official seemingly responding by saying they seize concessions not through dialogue, but with missiles. He added, Iran has no trust in guarantees or words, adding that only actions are the measure.
14: Fox's Jeff Paul in Dubai. And a manhunt is underway for a suspected shooter who killed one deputy last night and injured another. They were Carroll County, Virginia sheriff's deputies. And they are searching for a man identified as Michael Puckett and say that he is armed and dangerous. America's listening to Fox News.
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2: If you're out and about on this Saturday, not a bad drive for the most part. We're still dealing with one problem, and it's a crash on southbound I-75. It's just after US 24. It has moved off to the right shoulder. Looks like it's in the clearing stages, but emergency crews are on the scene of this one. So if you are in that area, allow yourself some extra time and, of course, use caution. Do have construction projects wrapping up, including Dix Highway in both directions between Goddard and Champaign. That's getting ready to wrap up. It was scheduled until today. I'm Aaron V. WJR Traffic and Weather first.
6: Low 70s today, upper 70s on the way for Sunday, and then right at 80 for Monday. Now for today, sunny skies. Tonight, mostly clear. Overnight low will be falling back to 50, and then sunshine ahead for Sunday. From the Weather Channel, I'm Jeff Eno on 760 WJR, where Michigan comes to talk.
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28: Rick Snyder has long been someone who believes deeply in the idea of giving back. 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
4: I like to joke with people, what do you do with an old governor? Or I'm on my fifth career now, and I think I may have a sixth in me. So
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7: Thanks for joining us today on Inside Retirement Motor City Edition. I'm Jen Rizak here today with Brett Brzezinski. He is president of Brzezinski Group Retirement Solutions. He's also the author of the book, Cheers to the Best Years, Your Guide to a Confident Retirement. Today, talking about the growing pressure that retirees are facing. And one of the biggest villains, it seems, when it comes to your finances is inflation. It eats away at your purchasing power. It stretches your income. It makes it harder for your savings to do their job. So we want to talk a little bit about what rising costs could mean for your retirement and why ignoring them could be expensive. Because, Brett, when it comes to a risk like inflation, we don't want to take the ostrich approach where we just put our head in the sand and hope it goes away.
10: No, my kids do that for everything else I see these days.
7: There you go.
10: They pretend they can't hear me or see me. I think inflation is truly, sometimes I call it the silent killer of retirement plans, because I think one mistake that a lot of do-it-yourselfers make when they're trying to kind of come up with a retirement plan on their own, at least in my experiences, is they really underweight the importance of planning for inflation throughout the course of their retirement. I've met more families that I could count in my career who will come in and explain their strategy for retirement and say, well, I've saved, I'll just pick a very hypothetical example. They say, well, you know, I've saved $1 million and goodness, I don't think I'm going to live more than 20 years in retirement. And, you know, I'm going to average, you know, a 7% return on my money. And when I divide that up, I can spend X amount of dollars per year and die with a dollar. And I say, well, that's great and all, but where's the inflation factor here? And they're like, well, I didn't think about that. And the reason why I call it the silent killer, it's kind of like you don't see it, you don't hear it, you don't taste it, you don't smell it until it's too late, you know? And the only time we realize inflation exists is when we look back a year, two, 10 and say, man, do you remember when we used to only pay a dollar for gas per gallon? Or, you know, when eggs were X number of cents and now they're Y, and everything around us is continuing to get more and more expensive. And remember, when you retire, and hopefully you believe in my approach that you only get one retirement, you need to get it right. The money that you've saved, that you worked blood, sweat, and tears to accumulate, that money needs to last as long as you do. And so failing to create a strategy that allows your lifestyle to remain constant despite the cost of goods and services rising could be a huge mistake if it goes overlooked. And that's why we spend so much time that we do with our clients, not just helping them with how to invest their money for retirement, but even more so, how to build a well laid out game plan, a roadmap as to how they're going to structure income in retirement. Which accounts do we take from in which order and why? How do we create a paycheck that we can live off of in retirement from our life savings, while still giving ourselves a little bit more each and every year, knowing that inflation is going to continue to be around? But Jen, I would say it's not just the cost of goods and services. It's also the fear of interest rates impacting our nest eggs or our plans in retirement as a result of inflation. Mm-hmm. Look no further than just a few years back when interest rates skyrocketed in our country for the first time in decades in response to massive inflation that we were experiencing as a nation. So we saw these interest rates skyrocket. And on one hand, that helped a lot of us out in areas like making more money, making more interest on our money at the banks. CDs were paying way more than they used to. Unfortunately, those that were still borrowing money, like needed a mortgage or a loan, those got really, really expensive. Yep. But remember, when interest rates rise in response to rising inflation, bond funds typically fall mm-hmm. in value, right? They have what's called an inverse relationship. And why does that matter to a retiree? Well, most retirees, unless you're uber rich and wealthy, typically can't afford at that stage in life to be very risky or highly aggressive with their investments any longer, because the risk of substantial losses in their portfolio during retirement could be detrimental to them avoiding running out of money someday. So for the most part, and I'm using generalities here, but typically majority of retirees will tend to want to get a little safer, a little more conservative, that's the better word, mm-hmm. with their overall portfolio, knowing that it's not about how much they make anymore, at least it shouldn't be, it's about hanging on to the money that they've worked so hard to save and making sure that it lasts their entire lifetime. Well, a common technique that many of you will likely use to get your portfolio less aggressive or more conservative is owning less stocks and more bond funds. And so just a few years ago, many of you might have experienced, not only for the first time in your life did you see your stocks dropping in value, but for the first time you watched your bond funds simultaneously drop in value. Some of you lost over 10% on the more conservative portion of your nest egg. And that's all a reflection of being exposed to the impacts of interest rates. These are things that in retirement, we need to be aware of. And we need to have a game plan, not just for the stock market rapidly going up or down due to, you know, global events or domestic events, but we also need to think a step further and understand, do we have a plan in place to protect us in the event that interest rates rapidly spike again? And in turn, as a result of inflation, and are we overly exposed to bond funds? These are the things that, again, while we're working and we're not necessarily that close to retirement, it's not that important, at least not nearly as important as this type of thinking is for a retiree. And so when families come in to see us and they want that second opinion on their current plan or their investment portfolio that they have with their broker, or that they have on their own in their 401k, you know, a lot of times I'll ask them, what is your plan or what is your financial professional's plan for making sure that you're not taking on too much risk in retirement? And most often I'm met with the response of, well, I told them I wanted to be moderate or conservative or somewhere in there. And when we pull back the curtain and we run that portfolio stress test analysis that I mentioned earlier on the show, what it is we see is they and or their financial professional are leaning so heavily on bond funds to be their reduction of risk tool that it still leaves them more exposed to these external threats that I just mentioned, like interest rates and inflation risk. These are the things that in retirement, we just have to be a few steps ahead of. And that's where my team and I at Brzezinski Group Retirement Solutions potentially could be of help to those of you in or nearing retirement. I'll put the offer out there one more time like I did earlier. If you would like a second set of eyes, a second opinion, no strings attached on your current portfolio, and if you would like to learn the true types of risks or lack thereof that you're currently taking on under a variety of scenarios, give us a call. If you're one of the next 20 callers on our show, we'll do that portfolio stress test for you completely free, no risk, no pressure, and certainly no obligation. That number today is 800-641-3361. You can also text me the word retire to that same number, 800-641-3361.
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20: 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News, traffic, weather, and smart conversation. 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
7: Thanks for joining us today on Inside Retirement Motor City Edition with Brett Brzezinski. Jen Rizak here alongside Brett. He is the president of Brzezinski Group Retirement Solutions. They've been helping people throughout the Metro Detroit area with retirements since 1988. And right now, one of the biggest threats to retirement is things like market volatility, because you think about sharp swings. They can do real damage when you do not have time to recover. And for people close to retirement, a bad stretch in the market, it's not just stressful. It could actually change what retirement looks like if you don't have your investment strategy the positioned the right way. So right now, I want to talk a little bit about how to respond when volatility becomes the enemy. And certainly, Brett, this is one of those areas I'm thinking over the last few decades since your dad started this company back in the 80s. There have been all sorts of market conditions. Sometimes we see a bull run, but sometimes we see it get pretty rough. So how do we structure a retirement portfolio to withstand different market conditions?
10: It's a great question. And I'll have a little fun here with our listening audience today. So let's do a quick example personalized to each and every one of you. Take a moment and add up in your head, just approximate round number, how much money you've saved for your retirement. Now, of that total, the next question I have for you is, how much of what you've saved can you afford to lose and still accomplish all of the goals and objectives you have for your hard-earned retirement years? Now, many of you might have immediately thought to yourself, well, zero. I don't want to lose any money. Well, that's not really what I'm asking. I'm not asking you how much do you want to lose. None of us want to lose money. But more so, how much can you afford to lose and still be okay? If you don't know that answer, that should be a light bulb moment for you that at a minimum, you need to find it. Mm-hmm. You need to know how much money you can afford to lose and still do everything it is you plan to do throughout the course of your retirement years. And you say, well, how do I know that? Well, planning, right? Sitting down with a retirement-focused advisor, somebody who can help you map out, you know, the lifestyle that you're looking for, what that would cost, how much from your portfolio you could reasonably take out without running the risk excessively that you might run out of money someday. And let's just say, for example, that after my team and I show you that you could afford to lose, let's say 15%. Let's say you could afford to lose 15% of your current retirement nest egg in the market and you'll be just fine. You can still do everything it is you want to do. That's step one. Step two is that portfolio stress test analysis I talked about earlier a couple times on the show. One thing that portfolio stress test analysis will reveal for us is, based on the investments you currently have scattered across, whether it's your 401k, your 403b, your IRA, your Roth, your brokerage account, doesn't matter. We want to identify, based on your current investments, how much are you potentially capable of losing during the next severe market downturn? That data, believe it or not, it exists to a high degree of probability or accuracy. So let's go through an example here. Step one, how much can you afford to lose? In my example here, I picked a random number, 15%. Step two, how much is your current portfolio capable of losing during the next major market downturn, whenever that may be? Let's say that our portfolio stress test reveals that your portfolio is capable of losing 34% of its value during the next major market downturn. What we've just identified in this very high-level example for someone like yourself is your investments are taking on far too much risk, excessive amounts of risk relative to the amount of risk you need to be taking to do what it is you want to do. You know, it's like my good friend Warren Buffett says. I wish I knew Warren Buffett, but like my good friend Warren says, and I'll paraphrase, why would you ever risk losing something you already have to simply try to acquire something you don't need? Mm. Let that sink in for a second. Why would you risk losing something you already have to acquire something you don't need? So often, Jen, families will come in and visit with us here at Brzezinski Group Retirement Solutions looking for some feedback. To get some questions answered. They want a second set of eyes on what they're doing or not doing as they approach and enter retirement, only to learn that oftentimes, more times than not, that's for sure, their investments are not aligned with their plans, their goals, or their desires. And the sad part of it is, unless you go through a portfolio stress test analysis, the only way to find out if your investments are taking on more risk than they should is what has to happen. Well, the stock market needs to substantially fall for you to see it and experience it, right? Because when the markets are doing great, it's like that old adage, right? I mean, rising tides lift all boats, right? But when the water goes back out, the joke is, right? You find out who was swimming naked out there. And that's the fear that I have day in and day out for the retiree here in Michigan is it's not about how much money can you make when the markets go up. That's great and all. But how much are you going to lose if and when they eventually substantially fall again? Again, if you're 10 or more years away from retirement, ride the waves, man. Let them go up and down. There's a lot of opportunity there for the accumulator. But for those of you that are in or nearing retirement, you're in the preservation and income stage of life. Do you still need your money to grow? Absolutely. We talked about how inflation is a very real risk and threat to retirees, but not at the cost of taking on so much risk unnecessarily that that next black swan event that rolls through our country or our stock market completely flips your retirement lifestyle upside down. I'm yet to meet a client out of the many that we work with who has ever said, Brett, I'm okay cutting my retirement lifestyle in half if the stock market crashes because I want to be ultra aggressive even though I'm retired with my investments. No one's ever said that to me. It doesn't make any sense. But yet, unknowingly, so many of us out there are doing that because we don't understand the true risks of the investments that we hold. I don't want that to happen to anybody. So if you would like to learn, number one, how much money you could afford to lose and still accomplish your goals, followed by how much money your current portfolio is capable of losing, and if those numbers are out of whack, how to make adjustments to get them where they need to be, give us a call. 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
7: Thanks for joining us today on Inside Retirement Motor City Edition with Brett Brzezinski. I am Jen Rizak here today with Brett. He is president of Brzezinski Group Retirement Solutions. He is also the author of the book, Cheers to the Best Years, Your Guide to a Confident Retirement. And, you know, market volatility seems like it always gets the headlines, but things like taxes could be doing just as much damage behind the scenes. If you have serious money saved for retirement, how and when you take income could make a major difference in how much you keep. So now let's talk a little bit about, Brett, why are taxes one of the most overlooked threats to retirement? It seems so obvious when we say it, and yet this is one of those areas where people sometimes get it wrong, and that can be costly.
10: Well, you know, I think a lot of us have been, you know, inundated with learning the hard way personally or watching that of a parent or grandparent go through it. But we're all very much aware of, you know, the large expense that retirees are facing and will continue to face when it comes to healthcare costs, sure. right? That's nothing new. And I think that gets a lot of our, you know, attention in terms of being on top of that risk or that threat in retirement, because it's such a big expense that needs to be planned for. But I would argue, at least for the majority of Metro Detroiters, based on our experiences and working with so many of you, that it's probably going to be taxes that'll be your biggest expense in retirement, in my opinion, even more so than healthcare. And the reason I say that is earlier on the show, if you were with us, I challenged you to quickly add up, you know, how much money have you saved for your retirement, mm-hmm. right? I said, come up with that number in your head. How much have you saved? Well, if I was to ask you that question again, but this time I said, well, how much have you saved? And now how much of that total that you've accumulated, how much of it sits in some type of retirement account that you are yet to pay any income taxes on? So that would be money that's in your 401k, your 403b, if you have a lump sum pension, traditional IRA, all of those pre-tax, tax-deferred retirement accounts. You know, here at Brzezinski Group Retirement Solutions, we make it very clear who we are and who we aren't. We built our business and continue to run it in such a manner where we are here to serve the needs of retirees and pre-retirees in Metro Detroit. That is really who it is that we're here to serve. And so based on working with countless families all across Michigan now for several decades who fit that category, I can speak on the sum of those families and tell you, odds are the majority of what you've saved probably is yet to have been taxed. Now, there's obviously going to be exceptions to that out there, but many of you have used these pre-tax, tax-deferred retirement accounts to save your retirement nest eggs in. And there was a lot of good reasons for doing that. But the reality is that in order for you to actually spend that money on going golfing or on taking trips in retirement or simply going out to a nice dinner or filling up your gas tank, in order for you to live off of that hard-earned money in retirement, every time you take money out of an account to go buy something, you have to pay tax. And unfortunately, it's not like a fixed tax rate where we can plan for it today and say, well, everybody's going to pay 15%. It doesn't work like that. Every single one of you has your own unique tax rate relative to the tax bracket you're in each and every year throughout retirement. And so, unfortunately, I see a lot of families who are do-it-yourselfers, meaning they don't work with a financial professional. They've never needed one, and they think that they can navigate retirement on their own just like they did the accumulation years, and they fail to plan for just how big of a bite of their nest egg the IRS is going to get their hands on. And when they start to learn the harsh realities of just how much in tax they're likely on the hook for in retirement, it really slows down a lot of the joy and excitement that I've seen retirees enter retirement with in terms of what they thought they were going to be able to live on and what they were going to be able to buy and do when they realize the harsh realities that at the end of the day, you only have a fraction of what it is you think you have in terms of spendable money. Now, that's the bad news. The good news is that with retirement tax planning strategies being built in holistically into your retirement plan, side by side, your investment strategy and your income strategy, you do have a good bit of control in determining just how big your tax bill will or won't be throughout the course of your retirement. Now, many of you probably work with accountants or CPAs, people who file your tax return for you every spring. And I would hope, unfortunately, that many of them are doing more than just finding a couple deductions for you here or there. But my experiences are that a lot of tax professionals out there are great at helping you record last year's history through the form of a tax return. I don't think there's enough of them out there, in my experiences, that are doing proactive tax planning for their clients throughout the course of the year. And that's really where we see the majority of these tax savings, true dollars that you can live on and spend in retirement, come to fruition. It requires ongoing strategy throughout the course of the year. It's one of the reasons that many years ago, I developed our roadmap for retirement plan for our clients. It's a comprehensive, holistic plan that addresses not just the investment side of retirement or the income strategy side, but also a tax reduction game plan coupled with healthcare and legacy planning. It really all ties together holistically. Here's what I'll tell you. At this moment in time, tax rates in our country are historically low. You may not think it. You may not think it feels like it. A lot of times I don't either, trust me. But at the end of the day, historically speaking, taxes in this country, kind of like they're on sale. But when you turn the corner and see what might be coming years down the road in our country, look no further than the $40 trillion in debt that our country is quickly approaching. That is a major, major problem. And almost any economist that I read or study will tell you the way to solve that problem, unfortunately, is probably raising these taxes, which again are historically low, to higher numbers. Well, imagine retiring in a low tax bracket environment, thinking everything's great, only to get a few years in and see your tax rates, I don't know, double. That instantly affects the retiree more than anybody, because that shrinks the amount of money they now get for themselves and increases the amount of money the government's going to get instead. Don't let that happen to you. If you have not already started a proactive tax reduction game plan for retirement, if you're not deploying strategies throughout the course of the year, make this the year that you're going to do it. Our retirement tax savings analysis is a great head start on that for you. There's no cost. 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For your complimentary retirement tax savings analysis, simply be one of the next 20 callers. That number today is 800-641-3361. You can also text me at that same number, the word tax. 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
0: Hi, I'm Dave Lorenz. 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I'm Dave Lorenz, and hey, I get it. 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
7: Thanks for joining us today on Inside Retirement Motor City Edition. I am Jen Rizak here today with Brett Brzezinski. Brett is president of Brzezinski Group Retirement Solutions. They've been helping people throughout the Metro Detroit area with retirements since 1988. And today, as we talk about inflation and volatility, taxes, and all of that uncertainty that can put real pressure on your retirement, for a lot of people, the biggest danger might be not realizing that your plan has weak spots until it's too late. So Brett, talk about some of the warning signs that our retirement plan might not be as prepared as we think.
10: Well, I would say a warning sign, and this doesn't mean that you're doing it wrong, just to be clear, but more of a, hey, maybe I should probably just double check that I'm in the right spot. Number one would be not understanding the true current amount of investment risk and reward your investments hold. Talked about it several times on the show. There are tools and techniques available out there in the marketplace. At least we use them day in and day out here that help clients and families all across Metro Detroit see with their own eyes, in layman's language, how much risk and reward does your current investment portfolio take on? And is that level of risk appropriate and suitable for where you're at this moment in time and the goals in which you have in front of you. If you're not sure if you're taking on too much risk, if you're not taking on enough aggressiveness and anywhere in between, give us a call and we'll certainly help you with that. That'd be one thing. Another thing is you're either retired and doing it already, or you're about to retire and you don't know how to do it. And that would be a well laid out game plan as to where your retirement income is going to come from year in and year out. And simply identifying the account itself is not enough. There is a very real threat to retirees. It's called sequence of returns risk. And I won't get all nerdy and bore you with the true details of that. But sequence of returns risk in layman's language is the very real risk of withdrawing money from your portfolio to live on consistently month in and month out in retirement, and taking it from investments that might be losing value in the market while you're withdrawing from those positions. So we all know that the worst time to sell an investment is when it's losing value, right? Because when you sell it, when it's down, you permanently lock in those losses. And in turn, you then remove the ability for that investment to ever regain its value when the markets turn back around.

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1: Some know-how in terms of how to deploy those strategies into your overall plan for retirement. And on that word, I'll piggyback off the word plan. If I asked you, tell me about your retirement plan, and you say, well, I'm going to just, you know, keep doing what I've always done while I was working. It, after all, I made a lot of good investment decisions, and I'm going to spend my 401k first, or I'm going to spend it last, and or I'm going to live off my money in the bank, and then I'm going to, that's not really a plan. Right. You're hoping that things go your way. My two cents is I probably wouldn't take that approach because we only get one retirement and we have to get it right. So, Jen, these are some of the things that come to mind to me in terms of how do I know? What signs am I looking for? I would much rather people look for signs of, hey, I'm not doing that, or my financial professional, I don't think they're doing that, instead of, hey, I just learned the hard way that I wasn't doing that because I just learned how big of a mistake I already made. So let's get ahead of these things, or at least see if there is a problem or not before you experience one firsthand.
2: Gosh, and there's... It's just so overwhelming, Brett, as you go through all the different risks and all the different potential weak spots. Talk a little bit about if someone says, hey, as you were describing what I was thinking about doing for retirement, I have a 401k. I felt like I had a plan. Now it sounds like what you're telling me, Brett, is that's not really having a plan. What's the next step? How do we start putting together what would truly make up a true retirement plan or an actual retirement plan?
1: Well, remember, some of you do have plans. You see, we all need a plan, and many of you have them, during the accumulation years of life, meaning how do I get myself to the mountaintop that is retirement? Picking good investments, paying down your debts, saving as much as you can. That is, in itself, a plan. However, the type of plan you need to then get down that mountain, the retirement years, making your money last, avoiding taking on too much risk, not being a victim to sequencer returns risk, not giving away way too much of your money to Uncle Sam and unnecessary taxes, being less vulnerable to inflation or interest rate risk. These are all of the things that retirements require from a planning perspective. And a lot of times, those things aren't required during the accumulation years. You know, I've got a lot of good friends in the financial industry, and many of them are extremely successful, what I refer to as accumulation specialists, right? They're great at working with younger accumulators, build their nest egg over years and decades by helping them grow their money in the markets, perhaps better than the client would have done on their own. However, as the client starts to approach the retirement years, and definitely once they enter the retirement years, still just taking on the accumulation mindset for people in or nearing retirement, that's a big misstep for many. You know, my friends, at least the ones I'm speaking of, you know, they don't really do a lot of tax planning or income planning or healthcare planning. They're great at picking investments, but retirement's not just about picking investments. 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
3: Thanks for joining us today on Inside Retirement Motor City Edition with Brett Brzezinski. Jen Rizak here alongside Brett. He is president of Brzezinski Group Retirement Solutions, and he is the author of the book Cheers to the Best Years, Your Guide to a Confident Retirement. And as we've touched on all these different pressure points today, Brett, for someone who now realizes that inflation and volatility and taxes could be putting more pressure on their plan than they realized, what should they do now before waiting ends up becoming a costly mistake?
4: Well, again, I sometimes when we get going on these shows and we're talking about current events and mistakes retirees make, you know, it's easy to get caught up in this doom and gloom mentality about, you know, retirement. And that's not really what, you know, my goal is as, you know, somebody who coaches families through day in and day out on how to retire well. And so retirement, your retirement years are supposed to be the best years of your life. And I truly believe that my calling in this world is to help as many of you out there achieve that reality as I possibly can. And having had the privilege of working with thousands of families over my career and seeing ultra successful ways to do it, and I've seen plenty of mistakes made along the way, you know, the good news is that you don't have to go at it on your own. I know that so many of you out there feel that retirement is kind of like jumping off a cliff, you know, into the abyss with your eyes closed, hoping that your parachute's going to open, because you've never retired before. And it's daunting. It's scary to believe in your heart of hearts that you did enough, you saved enough, you made enough good decisions to walk into your employer one day and say, hey, 2 weeks from now, I'm done. And so many families, I think, because they're afraid to do it, and more so, I think that fear stems from not seeing it and believing it through a plan that they can hold and touch. They end up working a lot longer than they actually needed to because they just were afraid. And, you know, I think that there's nothing wrong with continuing to work because it's what you want to do what you choose to do. But I do think it's not right that any of you out there would continue to work any longer than you, quote, need to or choose to. And there's a difference there. And so, you know, getting the privilege of meeting countless families month in and month out who come and visit us here at Brzezinski Group Retirement Solutions, and getting the opportunity to give them the comfort that, hey, we did our analysis for you. Here's what it says. It says, not only do you have enough money to retire, you could have retired 2 years ago. Mm-hmm. And that's a good feeling for a lot of people, just to know that with a proper plan in place, they can do this thing. They don't have to continue to, you know, get up early in the morning and drive to work and sit in traffic, unless, of course, you want to. But I think that at that point, the goal is to just simply make going to work optional. Just make it optional. Or occasionally helping families who are prepared to retire next month realize that doing so might be a big mistake because the analysis says they need two more years, or we've got to dial that expense goal down a little bit if we're going to do it in a few months. Helping families see retirement from 360 degrees, I think that's really where so many families get attracted to partnering with our firm. It's not that we've got, you know, some unique investment strategy that nobody has, or, you know, that we have this magic potion that we can it's simply about we take the time to get to know our clients, what's important to them, and then we use our lengthy track record and experiences of doing this. And at the end of the day, Jen, what it is we do is we coach families through how to do retirement right, and more importantly, how to avoid doing it wrong, right? There are so many obstacles and threats out there today that are working against the retiree. Stock market volatility, geopolitical events, massive inflation, interest rate risk, taxes likely to rise in the future, right smack dab in the middle of your retirement, healthcare costs are rising. We didn't even touch on the fact that Social Security as a system is in major trouble. We've got a major debt that the country we live in is sitting on and on and on. And on top of all that, due to medical advancements, we as individuals are living a lot longer than our parents and grandparents did, which means what? That despite all of those things working against us, our money needs to last even longer than perhaps our parents or grandparents had to plan for. So in my opinion, I'm not sure there's ever been a more challenging time than those currently, plus or minus a few years, who are planning to retire because there's so many headwinds working against us. And going at it on your own or going at it with the help of a financial professional who perhaps is not a retirement planner, but rather a broker or an accumulation specialist, I don't know that I would feel comfortable doing that if I were in your shoes. And by no means am I the only retirement planner in town. There's several great ones. But I would encourage you to meet with somebody that you think might be able to give you the perspective that is appropriate for you at your phase of life. If that's us, great. 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
13: Waiting on a decision, I'm Angelo Bavaro, Fox News. We are still waiting on word of a possible peace deal with Iran.
14: Now, speaking in Singapore, Secretary of War Pete Hegseth had this to say.
15: So Iran knows very, very clearly what our expectations are, and that's on the negotiating team to deliver. They're coming in our direction. The talks have been productive. I think they know where it needs to go.
14: A senior Iranian official seemingly responding by saying they seize concessions not through dialogue, but with missiles. He added, Iran has no trust in guarantees or words, adding that only actions are the measure.
13: Fox's Jeff Paul. This comes after several Americans were injured in an Iranian strike on a Kuwait airbase. Anti-ICE protests continue outside New Jersey's Delaney Hall ICE Detention Center. New Jersey Governor Mikey Sherrill at a press conference calling for those demonstrations to remain peaceful.
16: I urge those protesting outside of Delaney Hall to bring the temperature down so we can focus on the detainees and their families. So comply with the lawful orders from local and state law enforcement and let advocates, faith leaders, and members of this community continue their work.
13: Those protests have been going on for days and have led to several violent confrontations. Six people were arrested Friday night after clashing with authorities. Details are emerging after a deadly bus crash in Virginia Friday, where the driver hit several cars, killing five people and injuring 40 others. Five of those hurt are still hospitalized. NTSB board member Tom Chapman.
17: On behalf of all of us at NTSB, we offer our deepest sympathies to the families and friends of those impacted by this horrible tragedy. We are truly, truly sorry for your loss.
13: A preliminary report of that accident expected within 30 days. 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
18: We're actually in really good shape on this early Saturday evening. Seeing a little bit of delay if you're trying to make your way on 696 eastbound from the 96 interchange to the Lodge Freeway. You can add about 8 minutes to your drive if you're headed through that stretch. Keep in mind the Detroit Grand Prix is underway in downtown Detroit when there is a lot of different closures if you're trying to maneuver your way around. If you're traveling on 75 northbound from 696 to M59, not seeing any delays there, it'll take you just 13 minutes. I'm Aaron V, WJR traffic and weather first.
19: Sunny skies headed up to the low 70s today. That is on the cooler side of average, and you won't hear me say that again. Tonight, mostly clear. The overnight low falls back to 50. That is cool. And then for Sunday, sunny and 78, high near 80 Monday. From the Weather Channel, I'm Jeff Eno on 760 WJR, where Michigan comes to talk.
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9: How did I lose weight? And I did. 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I love this stuff. 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
25: Well, hello, friends, and welcome into another edition of Michigan Golf Live Radio. As we come to you from a very special place, and I'm guessing that for some of you, it's a place you have yet to visit, but we hope to change that today through a couple hours of conversation as we celebrate the awesome Drummond Island Resort, the home of the Rock Golf Course. We'll talk in great detail about all of this special resort. And leading things off is sort of my co-host throughout the program today. He's the general manager up here, Dan Sarine, who was the GM back in the day. And he is the GM again after a little hiatus and traveling the country. You have a cool story to tell. And now that this is home again, when you first came back, Dan, does it feel like home?
26: It does. A lot of great memories here. My wife and I came up back in the 90s when the local families bought the resort from Mr. Monahan and Domino's Pizza, and spent 6 years on the island. And coming back now, there's just so many memories, and everything looks so familiar. There's been some changes, but a lot of familiar faces and familiar looks at the resort. It's been a great experience.
25: Yeah, this island is a unique place. You cross the Mackinac Bridge, you go up to the exit for Detour Village, you hang a right or hang it east and you go until you hit water. And thankfully, there's a car ferry waiting for you to make a short commute over. And then you're on Drummond Island, which is your home now and the home, of course, of this resort. How do you describe the island experience? It's obviously it's not Mackinac. There are cars here. There are people that live here.
26: Yes.
25: What's the Drummond's kind of unique vibe?
26: I think what's unique about Drummond, there's a couple things. One is the mere size of the island. Second largest freshwater island in the United States. It is much larger than Mackinac, and that I think that surprises people. There's a tremendous amount of wilderness here. Over 60% of the island is state land. So a lot of places where people can explore, whether it's shoreline or trails or woods. But that's part of it, is just the mere size of the island. And I think the second part is just that the island is still very natural.
25: It is. Yeah.
26: There's beautiful resorts, a couple beautiful golf courses. But it's not developed like a lot of other communities. So people can really get a sense of peace up here and a sense of quiet. And, there's still, great restaurants and great retail, but it's just a different feel than other communities, that they might be accustomed to.
25: And you mentioned it briefly, but this resort has a direct connection back to the former owner of Domino's, the former owner of the Detroit Tigers, Tom Monahan. There are a couple of cottages here. One is called the Sparky Anderson. One is called the Bo Schembechler. And so there's that connection. It's in the very fabric of the destination. And before we came on the air, you and I were looking through some old brochures from way back in the mid to late 80s.
26: Yes.
25: So you have that heritage here, but obviously that's not the case anymore. What's your description of Drummond Island Resort? We'll talk about the rock in length a little bit later on, but this resort as a destination for couples, for families, for buddies, golf trips, what's it like?
26: You know, I like to put it into two words, rustic elegance.
25: I like that.
26: And Mr. Monahan found something special with the island and this particular piece of property. And he didn't lack of any means, but this is what he chose to invest in. And people can experience the same thing that he experienced 30-some years ago. There is rustic beauty in all elements of the resort, and whether it's our lodge or our dining room on the waterfront or the rock golf course, there are very rustic elements that are unique to this property.
25: Yeah.
26: But also, we try to add a bit of elegance in a northern Michigan UP island kind of way.
25: And for people who have maybe island confusion, just know this. You don't have to bring a jacket and tie with you. In fact, you'll really look out of place if you do.
26: Right.
25: Right. This is relaxed time. This is woods time. We played the golf course yesterday. You and myself, along with John, your pro shop manager, the golf course is in such good shape. And it's a beautiful course. We're going to talk in the second hour of the program today with the designer, the architect, Harry Bowers, get some stories from him. And Harry is a storyteller. And as we kind of get things rolling here, Dan, with you, let's take 30 seconds and just extend an offer with unique packages or whatever you'd like people to know about, because they're stay-and-play golf packages galore here at Drummond Island.
26: Absolutely, and we have put together a beautiful new package this year. It's the Ultimate Unlimited Golf Package, and designed for people who want to get several rounds of golf in, perhaps while they're staying. So for every night that guests stay here, whether it's in our lodge or in any of the cabins, we have a package where they get unlimited golf the day they arrive and the following day.
25: Yeah, that's
26: so
25: great.
26: There's also a beautiful township course on the island. And, you know, we encourage people while they're here, if they have time, to play nine holes at the township course. It's very unique. It's the only course in Michigan where you actually cross a airport runway while you're playing the course.
25: Nice.
26: And we've got a great partnership with the township and with the folks at that course. So between the rock and perhaps nine at the township, they can really get their fill here.
25: Yeah. Well, and not only can everybody get their fill of golf on Drummond Island, you can get your fill of life and relaxation and disconnecting. There is something very powerful about this kind of remote setting, and I don't say that at all in a negative way. this is a special place. So you're going to take I-75 north across the Mackinac Bridge, which is in and of itself a unique experience. And for those of you who haven't been over the bridge much, it's very peaceful. Then you go up to the exit that says Detour Village, and you'll go east, which is basically, for most all of you, hanging a right. And you go until you run out of land. And when you get to that point, there is a car ferry service. It's going to cost you $20 for the round trip, and you'll pay it once you're on the boat. You pull your vehicle right onto this boat, and it only lasts, the ride is probably, I don't know, what's it, a mile, maybe a mile and a half, so it takes maybe 5 or 10 minutes, and you're back off the boat onto the mainland. It's very different from the other island ferry experience that you've had, and you are now ready to explore one of the truly beautiful areas in our state. And in fact, just the drive from 75 to Detour takes you along shoreline. And I literally stopped my vehicle and got out just to stretch my legs and soak in some of the scenery on that trip. And then once you get to the island, from the ferry dock to Drummond Island Resort, it's going to take you about 12 minutes. And you're entering into this rustic world in the middle of nowhere, and you get to choose the level of connection you want to have. And if you want to get away from it all, this is the place that you do that. In fact, not only is the golf really good, not only is the getaway aspect of it really good and the food fantastic, we'll talk about those things in the moments ahead, but the value here is tremendous. And in fact, they have an unlimited golf package that lets you play unlimited on your arrival day, stay the night, play unlimited again the next day, have full use of the range. You get discounts on your lodging. The driving range is really, really good. It's in great condition. There's a short game area. You have full use of all of that. And depending on the lodging option that you use, you'll find this to be one of the best values in all of golf. 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All you have to do is enter our email contest by sending the phrase, take me to the rock, and email that to contest@michigangolflive.com. 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And we will continue telling the story of this really cool, special place as Michigan Golf Live continues from Drummond Island Resort after this, here on WJR.
9: How did I lose weight? And I did. Lean, right here. I did. I love this stuff. 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True story. I never minded being 235, but you know what minded? 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
25: And we continue here on Michigan Golf Live with the opportunity to visit with the man who helped carve this rock golf course out of the forest and into a rock. I mean, Drummond Island is a rock. And before we bring Harry Bowers onto the program, Dan Sarayan, the general manager, joins me again. I want to make sure everybody listening is fully clear on this unlimited golf package for two that you're offering. So let me have you hit the highlights of that, because I have a feeling that's going to be a very popular idea for some of our listeners.
26: It's been very popular so far this year. When golfers make the trip up here, we want them to get in as much golf as they'd like. So with this package, golfers can golf on the day that they arrive and the day after the night of the package. And they can play more than 18 holes each of those days if they'd like as well. If they want 27 or if they have a early start and want to play 36, they can do that as well. They make the trip up here. We want them to get their fill of golf.
25: And does the package price fluctuate depending on where they want to stay?
26: It does. In the lodge, we've got very unique rooms with three queen beds. And we have a lot of groups that come up, and we'll have one person in each of those three beds, and the price goes down.
25: Sure.
26: Because they split the cost of the room. But in addition to that, they can stay in a cabin. They can stay in a two-bedroom cabin or our five-bedroom cabin. And we divide the price of the lodging by as many people as are in those lodging units, so the price continues to go down depending on the occupancy.
25: If you're listening and wondering, well, why didn't he give the price of the unlimited golf package? Because it has so many variations to it. But it's I'm going to tell you this. It is a very affordable package all the way through, and you can find all that information on the website for Drummond Island Resort. And if you're really fortunate, you might win our contest. We are giving away an unlimited golf package for two via email contest. All you have to do is send in the phrase, take me to the rock, via email to contest@michigangolflive.com. And we'll give you those details again a little bit later on in the program. But I don't want to take any more time away from the man of the hour, who is the golf course architect here at the Rock, Harry Bowers. It's good to finally meet you in person. You know, we've connected on the phone over the years, but when you come back here to this place, what memories do you have? What goes through your mind when you set foot on this property at Drummond Island?
4: Well, it's funny. Last night, and I brought my wife up, and we just drove around the island a little bit. We went and walked down the golf course. There was nobody playing. It was late in the day, so we walked around, and I was just telling her stories about it, and it's just a lot of great memories. It was the toughest golf course I've ever had to try to design and build, for that matter. Because any of the terrain changes that you saw, there was rock underneath them.
25: It's appropriately named.
4: Exactly. So you would run into a ridge, and even like the ridge on 18 fairway, you're thinking, oh, well, you know, why didn't he lower that? Well, because we were running out of dynamite.
25: Yeah, people don't often think about the architect needed some dynamite for this. The only other time I've heard about that was with gray walls, where DeVries did some dynamiting to free up some of those rock walls. But the terrain here underneath the base is, this is just a big rock, right?
4: It certainly is. We got on the ferry, and my wife hasn't been here since probably the grand opening.
25: Wow.
4: Which was a highlight in itself, because she was a huge Al Kaline fan.
25: Yeah.
4: And she, I had to be at the golf course over by the first tee early So she was walking the cart path over here, which, you know, is a pretty long path. And a cart pulls up and says, can I give you a ride? And it was Al Kaline.
25: Come on.
4: And she's a tiger nut. I mean, just crazy. And she got to ride with Al Kaline to the first tee and then the ribbon cutting. We got a picture of her with him. And as the highlights.
25: Yeah, and for those who don't know, the origin of this whole place goes back to Tom Monahan, who was the founder and CEO of Domino's and then bought the Detroit Tigers. And that's the connection, and that's why there's a cottage named the Sparky Anderson and a cottage for Bo Schembechler. And what was it like kind of building this place with Mr. Monahan kind of at the ultimate client level and having to run things by him for budget and for design ideas? Because he's not a diehard golfer.
4: No, matter of fact, at the time he told me the only round of golf he ever played was the nine-hole course at Augusta National.
25: Did he ever play?
4: No, just that's it. He played one time.
25: Why do you think he did all of this then for The Rock? Why did he have a concern about an 18-hole course here?
4: Well, that's a funny story, too. I mean, at the time, I was still working for Robert Trent Jones Sr., and we were designing a golf course near the headquarters in Ann Arbor. It was called The Settlement. And it was going to be a private golf course, and that's where he was going to build his Frank Lloyd Wright home. And that kind of fell apart. There were some environmental issues. And, you know, Tom was one of those guys, if he lost interest in it, it was like overnight. It wasn't something that he thought a lot about.
25: It was done.
4: It was done. And he had you know, framing up for the house and everything, it just stopped. I mean, it was it. So at the same time that was happening, my wife was kind of tired of living in New Jersey, Montclair, New Jersey. And I was gone all the time. It was myself and my boss was Roger Rulwich, and we were the only two designers. And, you know, in the early and mid-'80s, that was a golf boom.
25: Yeah, it sure
4: and
25: was.
4: We were going everywhere. So I see her basically on the weekends. And sometimes Mr. Jones would just grab me and say, hey, we're going to France. And we'd travel over the weekends. So she was about tired of it.
25: Yeah.
4: And she came back here when I did any of the design work for The Settlement. Well, when that fell apart, I didn't know what the heck I was going to do. And the vice president of Domino's knew that my wife was tired of Montclair, wanted to come back to Michigan, where her family was. And we were just talking one night, and he said, well, I might have a good deal for you. And I said, what's that? And he goes, if you want to leave Jones, we're going to build an 18-hole golf course up on Drummond Island.
25: Had you ever been to Drummond Island?
4: I did when I was a child.
25: Okay.
4: When I was like 12 or 13, I came up here with my uncle and my brother to go deer hunting.
25: So you knew it existed?
4: Yes. And actually, there's a fellow that actually, you know, Denny Bailey was instrumental in moving most of the dirt on the golf course and helping us. And he ended up being a, you know, part owner later on. He owns the Drummond Island Yacht Haven. But there was also another smaller contractor. His name was Pat Kelly, who did some work. And he, I think it basically it was in the family, but they had a small resort. That's where we stayed when I was 12 years old.
25: Okay, so those memories come flooding back.
4: Yeah.
25: And now as you step foot back on the course, you said you were walking it a little bit with your wife, you remember some of the challenges in building it, you know, the stump burning in the coldest days of February and all of those different things. As you look at it now all these years later, and it's matured, it's grown in, obviously, and it was in pretty good condition when you were walking it there last night. Are you happy?
4: Yeah, I mean, it's one of the funnest and one of the toughest projects I ever had.
25: How do you describe it?
4: And I've almost got 100 under my belt now, and I honestly, I don't know how we got it done in less than 12 months.
25: Oh, is that fast?
4: Yeah.
25: How do you describe the course to somebody who's never played it?
4: Well, it's tough, but it's enjoyable. I think it's playable. I'm proud that most of the people I know that have come and played here, they love going back.
25: Yeah.
4: And they feel like they can play it and, you know, not get their brains beat out all
25: the
4: time.
25: Boy, that's for sure. And I can't wait to continue our conversation, Harry. So stick around if you would. When we come back on the program, we are going to divert our attention from Drummond Island just for a few moments, because we have a celebration underway and a congratulations underway for the Eastern Michigan University women's golf team. And so Jordan Young will check in with me and tell the story of what the last couple weeks have been like in that program and the impact a group called Game Above is making at Eastern Michigan. They made an historic run in the NCAA championships, and we'll talk more about that in the next segment on the program. By the way, we have a special contest going. If you would like to enter the contest for a chance to win an unlimited golf package for two to Drummond Island Resort, all you have to do is send in the phrase, "Take Me to the Rock," via email to contest@michigangolflive.com. Send in the phrase, "Take Me to the Rock," via email to contest@michigangolflive.com before 10 p.m. Tuesday, and we'll draw the name of one winner for a really cool prize to this very special place. 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And don't forget, Sunday morning on CBS 62 in Detroit, it's Michigan Golf Live Television, Sunday at 7. 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And wherever you are in this state, we have a Michigan Golf Live TV channel for you. 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
25: And welcome back, friends, as Michigan Golf Live Radio continues on Drummond Island. We'll talk more about this great resort and the Rock Golf Course in the moments ahead, but I hope you didn't sleep on this or get distracted during Memorial holiday travels and all of that kind of excitement, because there was an incredible story unfolding featuring the Eastern Michigan's women's golf team. And it's the biggest feel-good story in NCAA women's golf. And it happens, of course, right here in our state. I'm happy to be joined by Jordan Young, a name that many of you are familiar with from Game Above and, of course, deeply connected at Eastern Michigan, and Adam Squire, the director of global sports operations at Game Above, because they're not only, you know, like proud supporters, but played a key role in the success of this team. So, Jordan, let me first welcome both of you into the program and kind of have you give us the Reader's Digest version of what the last couple of weeks have been like in the world of Eastern Michigan women's golf, because it's been wild, hasn't it?
0: Yeah, Bill, first of all, thanks for having Adam and myself on the show, and certainly super excited to talk Eastern Michigan golf and the women's golf program. The last 2 weeks has been crazy. Obviously, this past week, Adam and I were out there. Adam lives in Carlsbad. We were at La Costa, and Adam was full throttle yesterday all day there. I was back here in Michigan and mostly watched it on TV. But, you know, this goes back my playing days at Eastern from 90 to 94. So I have it inside my blood. Maybe Adam was somewhere in the UK kicking a little soccer ball around. Actually, I don't even think he was born then, but it's pretty special. And, you know, It's emotional at the same time, but it's been really, really cool to watch the success of the girls and the coaches and everybody involved and the support out in at La Costa this past week.
25: It had to take the collegiate golf world by storm. Eastern Michigan, the women's program, has not been a contender on the national stage maybe ever, certainly not in recent history. And for them to take down Texas, make this big run and get to contention standpoint, I think there will be a celebration that reverberates for a very long time. What's the mood of the team as you've talked to folks, Jordan, as they come back home and kind of catch their breath a little bit?
0: Well, I mean, the history is what it is. You know, we've had some great coaches in the past with Coach Cunningham and Coach Jennings. It just, you know, we wanted to get to another level. We've won championships before in the MAC level, but never with the women. To the extent that they've gone this year, they were 226 in the country. I think they moved up to maybe 174 to start the year last year. We knew we had a good team and a better team. We brought in Coach Brewer from Georgia, and Katarina Dawn, who played for Coach Brewer, rose the rankings. And I truly believe that they would be a top 30 team this year. And they got there really quick. It was super exciting. They got to 19. They pushed back to 25. Once you get to the top, it's tough to stay there, which you know, shows how good Stanford and USC are. They are the cream of the crop. But for us to get into the national championship was huge. And then even just to get in the top 15, like we were just on cloud nine the whole time, and we knew we could. But then Adam looked at each other and just said, okay, now we just need to get in that top eight. Like, We wanted more. And I couldn't believe it. They were 7 under in that round, and they finished at 4 under. They won that round by 4 or 5 shots over Stanford. And, it was just super cool. And then everybody saw the putt that Jasmine made on 18 was just epic. And, you know, that was really emotional for me for sure.
25: I can hear the emotion in your voice now, and it's been a couple days since that's happened. Yeah. Back at the beginning, when I introduced the two of you, it may have slipped by some of our listeners. I mentioned the impact of a group called Game Above on this team. So, Adam, let me bring you in, because there are people listening to us right now who they don't know what I'm talking about. Let me have you kind of fill in a couple of the blanks on what Game Above is and how it made an impact on this Eastern women's team.
5: Yeah, thank you, Bill, and thanks for having me on here, and really excited to talk about this. Obviously, you've caught us at a very positive moment, and I'm fresh just leaving Omni La Costa yesterday and was celebrating with the girls last night, so it's all really fresh and exciting stuff. But game above, we're many different things. We're a do-good, feel-good brand. We started as a creation from Capstone Holdings, which is a family office run by Keith Stone, who is an Eastern Michigan alumni. And we've always had the mission that anything that we do, anything that we invest in sport related, anything that we put our name behind, there has to be a community element to that and a charitable element to that as well. So, Keith's alma mater is Eastern Michigan. And I personally didn't go to school in the US. So, I have adopted this school as my own, and I'm very proud to say I'm an honorary Eagle now. Game above, we're very proud to support Eastern Michigan. We've donated, I think the number tallies over $35 million to the school. And we've really put an emphasis on the golf programs over these last 2 years, and we're really excited. And, we don't do it for the glory. We don't do it for the fame, but we do it because we want to support women's golf, and we want to support these young adults as they transition at a crucial time in their lives. And we want to shine a little bit of light on Eastern Michigan and what a great program it is and it can be.
25: Well, when you want to make a statement in golf and collegiate golf, whether it's on the men's side or the women's side, you get a Stanford feather in your cap and everybody pays attention. I have to think there are a few golf fans in Palo Alto who are thinking, Eastern what? What just hit us? And, Jordan, as you think back about the epic nature of that day, what do you think it does for the Eastern program propelling it forward from here on?
0: Yeah, I mean, it can only be good, right? I mean, when you're on TV playing against Stanford, which has been tagged as the number one all-time ever women's golf program and team as far as their talents, and you're up against them, the mighty Mac, right? Mac Action on Golf Channel. So I think the biggest stat, and they posted this last night or yesterday during the telecast, was the World Amateur Golf Rankings. And that stuck out drastically. I mean, their average, their highest girl was 17. That was Zoo. And obviously, their lowest was number two and number three, San Pedro and Revelta. And our best player or our highest ranked player was Bayouk at 108. And our next one was up there in the 200s. And Arena, who's from Australia, she was around 1700. So it was a David and Goliath. And early on the first third, we were leading in three matches. And man, as Adam knows, it was a long week. They were there for, well, it was more than a week, 13 days maybe. And I mean, they battled and battled, and their time ran out, unfortunately. But wow, to play against Stanford and even USC, which they had spent a lot of time with this year, and I think they really learned from that. That was really huge. And I texted Coach Justin Silverstein yesterday and said, you're part of this too, because your girls allowed us to be part of this with them. And I think it really helped our program. It really helped our team.
25: Adam, what's going to happen now is that other golf programs around the country are going to see this connection with Game Above. And I think your phone might start ringing from programs that you hadn't otherwise contacted. Is Game Above diving headfirst into all of the collegiate golf world, or is this an Eastern Michigan connection that worked out beyond anybody's dreams, and your EMU or bust kind of a thing?
5: Yeah, look, I think the EMU connection is the focus for us. I don't think we'll be branching out and supporting many other programs. And, I think this isn't, and you say it beyond our wildest dreams, but this has always been a dream of ours to get to this position. I don't think that we can say that we're shocked that we're here. Maybe by the timeline and how quickly we've got here, yes, sure. But I was with Coach Brewer at the end of the round, and he was devastated. And I'm trying to celebrate with him and putting my arm around him and saying, look what you've done. Look what these girls have done. Look what they've achieved. And he's on the verge of tears and frustration that he couldn't beat Stanford, the number one team in the country. And that just shows the ambition that we have as a program. And You know, I think this was always the goal, and we're amazed that we've got here this quickly, but we're not shocked that we have either. And, you know, we've got some work to do on the men's side, but the women's, you know, they really showed up for us, and we're really proud of them. But as far as supporting other programs, you know, I think we'll stick with Eastern Michigan for now and see where that road goes.
25: Well, guys, thank you for joining us, and congratulations again to Eastern Michigan on a fantastic run. Just mind-blowing to see that Cinderella story unfold on a national stage, so kudos to the entire program. We'll take a break and come back for our final few moments here from Drummond Island Resort, the home of The Rock, and we'll continue our conversation with golf course architect Harry Bowers on what it was like to build this course. And yes, there was some dynamite involved. It's a pretty fun story, and we will tell that and remind you of the contest details when we return for our final segment of Michigan Golf Live from Drummond Island Resort. After this on WJR.
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5: I'm Ann Thomas. 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
13: We are heading down the home stretch of this really fun edition of Michigan Golf Live Radio, and if I run out of time at the end, I would be irritated with myself if I didn't just say thank you to everybody at Drummond Island Resort for the tremendous hospitality. I was able to come in a couple of days early and just kind of soak in the beauty of this place. My wife came over, and we found ourselves just kind of decompressing. And as I live a lot of my life on the road at this time of year, it's so nice to be able to come somewhere and just be able to sit and take in the sounds of the birds, go down by the water and just look out, and it's just so peaceful. It's so serene. And you can experience this as well, friends. It's Drummond Island Resort. All you have to do is get on I-75, cross the Mackinac Bridge, go to the Detour Village exit, and go until you almost hit water. And you'll find the car ferry. It'll cost you $20 round trip to take whatever vehicle you have over and back. And when you get on the other side, you get off the ferry, you've got about a 12-minute drive to get to the front entrance of the resort. And then you just step into another world. And it's a

0: world of peace and calm, really good food, really good golf, and you'll see the result of intentional investment and thought that goes into a guest experience. And Dan Serine is the general manager here, and as we round out our time together, let me just say, job well done, man. You came back here after a 20-plus year tour of the country and hospitality, and you're making a huge difference, man. I don't know if you have been told that often enough, but you're doing a great job.
1: Thank you. It's been great being back. This is a very special place, and we had a wonderful experience here the first time that we were on the island, and was really excited to come back and be at the resort and reunite with all the families and residents on the island and get to know the place again.
0: Hmm. Well, it's a special place for sure, and part of the reason for that is the experience on the golf course, on the Rock. And if you weren't with us a couple of minutes ago, we began our conversation with golf course architect Harry Bowers, and he's been kind enough to stick around and finish things up with us. And you know, Harry, I don't often get to talk to somebody who is a golf course architect who got to use dynamite. You know, I mean, that's a combination that every little boy would dream of, right? But was it a little bit nerve-wracking for you at first? I don't know if you had done that elsewhere or if you thought this is the only way to penetrate this terrain and make this happen. Take us back to those days in the later 80s when you were contemplating how to get this hole shaped the way you want it to be shaped.
2: Yeah, the only time I ever had to do that was when we were at Horseshoe Bay outside of Austin, Texas, when I worked for Mr. Jones. But that was dynamiting, like, you know, cap rock or dome rock.
0: I've played that course.
2: Yeah, and yeah. It was different. You know, it wasn't real specific and accurate. It just got the heck out of the way and counted down, and they blew the rock, and the big machines came and removed it. Here, it was our problem was the irrigation system. Trying to trench the irrigation system in, it couldn't be done.
0: Oh, wow.
2: So we started talking to people at the quarry.
0: Yeah.
2: And they were telling us that, you know, this is blue limestone. It's not just regular limestone. It's tougher than granite. And they were going through all of these things, and we were all scratching our head. And lo and behold, I get a call from Vermeer, and they are one of the larger manufacturers of trenching equipment and things like that. This guy sells me on this huge machine.
0: Oh, boy.
2: Big diamond tip wheel machine that'll do it. And I said, well, you want to come up and demo it? Because the guys here were saying, we've tried that.
0: Oh, yeah. Not going to work.
2: It won't work. And he had to take the big wheel and everything off of it to be able to get it on the ferry and get it across here. And it didn't last an hour, Bill.
0: Really?
2: I never saw so many teeth and nuts and bolts flying off a machine. Oh. The guy was just flabbergasted. He couldn't believe it.
0: Couldn't believe it was invincible until then.
2: Took him another day to put it back together, and or take it apart, put it across the fairway, put it together, and back off to Houston.
0: So at that point, the only option left is
2: dynamite.
0: Make things go boom.
2: Yeah. And I had locals telling me these guys could accurately dynamite trenches.
0: Yeah.
2: But my only experience to it was Texas, and it was, you know, rock was flying everywhere.
0: Yeah.
2: These guys came up and shot the rock, and I'm not kidding you, they'd come in with an excavator, and they'd have a trench 1 foot wide and 2 feet deep like it was cut.
0: But that also does some things to your projected budget. And for those who are joining us here a little bit later in the program, the course was built while Mr. Tom Monahan was the owner of the property. Tom was not a diehard golfer. He apparently was building the course more for a corporate amenity for his leadership that would come up here to this retreat. So you run out of money after 9 holes. Did you think you're done?
2: Yeah, I thought I was done. Larry McGonigal, who was the vice president of construction, thought we were done. And there was a couple of executives that were with Tom, and they said, no, we have to have 18 holes. So I did like I did the first time. I priced out the second 9 in a big spreadsheet, and Tom went and signed it.
0: Didn't
2: and told me to go down to accounting, and that's how we approve things.
0: He didn't lose a lot of sleep over it, most likely.
2: Took 60 seconds.
0: It makes you wonder about the markup in pizza.
2: Yeah, that's right. Yeah.
0: So, Dan, when you're at golf shows or just answering the phone or talking with prospective guests, and they just want you to describe the course. What do you tell them? What's your elevator speech for the Rock?
1: Well, the first thing is we like to talk about the ride out to the course, that the cart path, it's a beautiful mile-long cart path out to the course that really sets the tone for what they're about to experience when they get out to the Rock. There are some beautiful views, tree-lined fairways, 400 acres of just northern Michigan beauty.
0: Yeah, you're not walking the Rock. You're going to ride in a cart. This is a journey, to say the very least. My wife came and rode along with me while we played yesterday, and she just kept saying, "This is really beautiful." And we got to some of those postcard holes surrounding the wetlands, and she just said, "I didn't have any idea that it was going to be this striking, and it's in fantastic condition, of course, which is a tribute to your team, but it's also a really playable golf course." And Harry, I appreciate it. You're building a course in the 80s when the prevailing philosophy was make every course as hard as you possibly can, and thankfully you made one that's playable. There are some that are still trying to recover from the reputation of being impossible. So did you have to fight the trends of the day to make a playable golf course?
2: Not really, Bill. I mean, I cut my teeth under Robert Trent Jones Sr. and
0: he's got some tough ones, though. So
2: he does, but his favorite saying and what he drilled into me as a young associate was hard par, easy bogey.
0: Interesting.
2: That was his mantra. I mean, he wanted it to be tough. He wanted it to be challenging, but he wanted people to be able to get up and down and get that bogey. And he loved the fact that the average golfer might be able to get a shot at a true birdie.
0: Yeah.
2: It didn't bother him at all. So yeah. I think it's kind of a misnomer. I mean, you know, he got to be known as the Open Doctor, but yeah, that's a different venue. I mean,
0: right.
2: I was fortunate enough to redo all the bunkers at Aronimink before they did this last renovation, obviously, years ago, but going around with him is a good insight because it was different than what we were used to, but they wanted to get the PGA championship back, so he was keen on that.
0: They did, and I didn't have any desire to play that course when I watched it on TV. It looked brutal, but he
2: took out all the beautiful trees.
0: Yeah.
2: I don't understand it. He did it at Oakland Hills. I don't get it. I mean, and to call it a restoration, I think, is...
0: Yeah.
2: Just be proud of what you did and say I renovated it, and it's different. And
0: that's the beauty of the artist mindset. You see things differently.
2: It's not bad what he did. It's just so different than what the original was. I just, restoration's not the right word for it.
0: Well, one of these days, you and I need to connect and just do like an hour-long podcast conversation about all those things. That'd be really fun.
2: I'd love to. And before we leave, I also want to jump on there and say people should come up here because it is, like you were talking about, you're de-stressing.
0: Yeah.
2: It's so totally different than other resorts you're going to go to, and it's just carved right out of nature. It's just fantastic. It's in great shape, and the staff up here is just, everybody's so friendly.
0: I could not have said it better myself to round out the program today. Thank you, Harry Bowers. Thank you, Dan Serine, and everybody on your team. It's been awesome to come and visit. I cannot wait to bring the TV cameras back and do an update to the show that we have out there. And by the way, if you want to enter the contest for a chance to win the Unlimited Golf Package for two, get your phrase in. Send in the phrase, "Take Me to the Rock," to contest@michigangolflive.com. 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What a great prize, and thank you to Dan for making that available. We will head on out of here, back on the car ferry, back to the mainland, but a piece of us will stay here at Drummond Island Resort, a place you need to come and visit. 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
6: To cool tempers. I'm Carmen Roberts, Fox News. New Jersey Governor Mikey Sherrill says she does not want to give Homeland Security justification to react in Newark the way it did in Minneapolis. So she wants anti-ICE protesters outside the immigration center to dial it down.
7: I urge those protesting outside of Delaney Hall to bring the temperature down, so we can focus on the detainees and their families. So comply with the lawful orders from local and state law enforcement and let advocates, faith leaders, and members of this community continue their work.
6: And that's why the state stepped in and set up protected zones for protesters. Fox's Steve Harrigan is there with more from outside the detention center.
8: Some of the Proud Boys arrived here on this smaller pro-ICE demonstration separated by metal barricades. You've got a larger anti-ICE demonstration. The two sides pretty much screaming, yelling, swearing at each other. Overnight, we saw an attempt by the state police to establish a safe zone for protesters to give them an area to protest peacefully. That simply did not work, as police marching in with shields to try and clear the road, some police on horseback as well, eventually launching pepper spray after they were attacked.
6: Still no word from President Trump over whether he accepted the framework for a deal with Iran. Republican Congressman Russell Fry reacts to the president's red line that Iran can never have a nuclear weapon, and he tells Fox News.
9: I think the red line collectively of both parties for historically for a long time is that Iran can never be allowed to have a nuclear weapon. How that phase out looks, I think, ultimately rests with the president.
6: Meantime, President Trump is fuming about a court ruling that blocked his renovation plans for the Kennedy Center in Washington. He posted online that the judge is a radical left Democrat, and he called the judge's wife an anti-Trump hater. 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
10: We're actually in really good shape on this early Saturday evening. Seeing a little bit of delay if you're trying to make your way on 696 eastbound from the 96 interchange to the Lodge Freeway. You can add about 8 minutes to your drive if you're headed through that stretch. Keep in mind the Detroit Grand Prix is underway in downtown Detroit when there is a lot of different closures if you're trying to maneuver your way around. If you're traveling on 75 northbound from 696 to M59, not seeing any delays there, it'll take you just 13 minutes. I'm Aaron V, WJR Traffic and Weather First.
11: Sunny skies, low 70s on the way tonight. Also a little cool, mostly clear, right at 50 for the overnight. Afternoon highs warm up, though. 78 for Sunday with sunshine and set to go to 80 for Monday. From the Weather Channel, I'm Jeff Eno on 760 WJR, where Michigan comes to talk.
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0: generation of conservative talk. 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
1: 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You can also follow us on social media at Guy Benson Show. Follow me while you're at it at Guy P. Benson. Fox News alert as we enter this middle hour. The Dow surging significantly today, up 363 points at the close. And so the Dow has, at least for now, cracked 51,000. The Dow closing out the week at 51,032 points. Perhaps the market's buoyed by the possibility of this potential deal that we were talking about last hour with Shannon Bream. And we will touch on that again, I'm sure, later on and keep our eye on this whole story moving forward. As we hit our second hour, let me give you the phone number. I see we've got one or two lines open. We're doing a relatively rare thing here, taking your calls at 833-456-1300, 833-456-1300. And the topic was inspired by this Pizza Hut franchise experiment that seems to be going quite well, where some Pizza Huts are going back to the 80s and 90s retro look with the cups and the tablecloths and the salad bar and the lamps and all of it. And people are going out of their minds, driving sometimes hours to eat at these Pizza Huts. And so we had a conversation in the last hour on this show about things that we are nostalgic for from our childhoods. And it's kind of a general question and a specific one, which is there something that you are nostalgic for or that you miss from an earlier point in your life, especially your childhood? Because there's a reason why I think this Pizza Hut thing is such a craze among Xers and certain millennials. And so I'm wondering, at different stages of life, different generations who listen to this show, from Gen Z listeners through boomers, things speak to people differently. And I'd imagine if you feel this way about it, others do as well. So, that's the question. Based on this conversation around the Pizza Hut retro look, what is something that you are nostalgic for, specifically? 833-456-1300. 833-456-1300. Let's get to our busy phones, and we are going to start with Charles in Virginia Beach, listening on WTAR. Charles, glad you're here.
2: Yes, good afternoon, Guy. Always an appreciation for your concise and well-reasoned analyses on the daily, sir.
1: Thank you.
2: And comment I just wanted to make is that no nostalgia-themed Pizza Hut would be legit without the sit-down style arcade of Ms. Pac-Man or Galaga.
1: Okay, so this is a key component for you, right? So I was never really allowed to play video games, so I didn't really do arcade games when they were available to me, like outside of the home or at our own house. We didn't do video games. But I know that that was like a huge thing. Were you particularly skilled at one of these games?
2: More so the Galaga. That sometimes was more of the draw than the pizza itself. And my allowance was out the window basically every weekend.
1: So your allowance was spent on Pizza Hut and these arcade games?
2: Yes.
1: Okay. I mean, fair enough. Now, did you get an allowance just because your parents were being generous, or did you have chores where you had to earn the allowance?
2: Chores, definitely.
1: Oh, yeah, same. We had like a checklist, a chore list, and then you would maybe get the allowance. Oh, yeah, no, you had to do it. You had to do it. I am envisioning exactly the games that you're talking about. I just have no personal experience. Like, I would rather keep my money and probably spend it on more pizza than playing the games, but I get it. And that is definitely a piece of the nostalgia and the appeal of the old school Pizza Huts. Charles, I'm glad you called. Thank you very much. 833-456-1300. 833-456-1300. Let's see, a familiar voice, Todd, calling in from Memphis on KWAM. Hello, Todd.
3: Guy, I have to tell you, I was singing along with Christine's playlist of oldies but goodies.
1: Yep.
3: The Band-Aid song, geez, hello, that was amazing back in the day.
1: I also didn't know that I knew the Band-Aid jingle until I heard it, and then I somehow knew it, right? There's like somewhere in the recesses of my mind, these jingles are lurking. And I don't know, I feel like modern branding has moved away from jingles as a thing. Not completely, like there's some new ones that we could all sing to right now, but there's something about the earworm of a memorable jingle that just builds brand awareness, and it stays, Todd. It stays, I think, for a lifetime, right?
3: Yeah. I mean, look, I'm a 70s and 80s kid. I sort of like straddled both of those decades. And, you know, to hear those old like TV theme songs from like Cheers and, you know, all of those. I mean, that was probably in some cases the theme songs were better than the shows themselves. But, you know, we've sort of like, you know, gone past all that now with all the TV shows. And of course, everybody's doing the TikTok and whatever. But I am a huge Pizza Hut fan. And I don't know who that last caller was from Virginia Beach, but I'm with them. We used to go to the Pizza Hut with a roll of quarters and had right over to the Pac-Man machines.
1: Perfect. Todd, appreciate it. Thanks for having us there at KWAM in Memphis. And you mentioned Cheers, by the way, in the theme song there, where everybody knows your name. That actually goes to the commencement address from Eric Church that we played just recently at UNC, where you want to go somewhere in your neighborhood, in your community, where everyone knows your actual name, not your username. I think that's something else that people are clamoring for and people have a yearning for at this point. This is like, you know, basic human stuff. And in a digital age, it feels like it's getting scrambled a little bit, which is why this stuff resonates as much as it does. 833-456-1300. What are you nostalgic for? 833-456-1300. Something specific, a food, a brand, a place, an experience, an activity. Answer it however you like. 833-456-1300. Let's go out to Seattle, listening on Seattle Red. Katie, glad you called. Hello.
4: Hello, Mr. Benson. Nice to hear your voice.
1: Likewise. Thanks for calling.
4: I'm out in Snoqualmie. And something I'm very nostalgic about, and I'm born in 1962, so more towards the end of the boomers, it would be the cartoons. Johnny Quest was, in my personal opinion, growing up as a little kid, it's where I learned geography around the world and where I learned where the Komodo dragons were from. And I don't see that, those cartoons anymore. So, man, I'd have to go with Johnny Quest.
1: Johnny Quest. And I'm going to just confess to you, Katie, I have heard of Johnny Quest. I don't believe I have ever seen even a clip of it. So,
4: Well, if you ever get a chance to do the 1960s, not the newer ones, they weren't as exciting.
1: All right. But, I bet you they're on YouTube. I might have to do a little internet spelunking later. I'm actually making a list here. The people are calling in. Cartoons, Johnny Quest. That's the recommendation from the Pacific Northwest from Katie. Katie, thanks so much for that call. 833-456-1300. It's like nostalgia time here on the Guy Benson Show. 833-456-1300. Toll-free connection here. What are you specifically nostalgic for? Childhood, what have you? Let's see. Mike is calling from the Kansas City area, KCMO out there. Hello, Mike.
5: How you doing? I was in eighth grade. We used to go to the Friday night football game at high school. My sister was a cheerleader. And so after the football game, the local Catholic churches always had Friday night boiled shrimp, boiled potatoes, and they had an accordion band playing polkas, and if you wanted to bring beer in, you could bring the parents brought the beer in, and you know, it was just the kids danced the polka. The parents danced the polka. Everybody sat around, had a great time until they closed at about midnight. So, you know, the games was over at 9 o'clock.
1: Well, Mike, I will just let you know, this might delight you. Our block, our neighborhood, we have a lot of like close friends that we made friends with our neighbors, which I think is something that's really important to do. We've got a great group of people. We do every fall an Oktoberfest block party where we shut down the block and the police block it off and the whole thing. And one of, it's like an Oktoberfest thing. And we hire a polka band and they come in and they play. And it's like roll out the barrel and all that stuff. And we're grilling up some brats. So maybe a little flashback for you. No shrimp. I have to say we have not done shrimp, but we might need to add that to the repertoire. Mike in Kansas City. Great call. Appreciate it. 833-456-1300. That's exactly the type of thing I'm asking for. That right there. A very specific memory. And it does something to you. Sometimes you think about it a lot. Sometimes you have not thought about it in 20 years that if something reminds you and you're like, whoop, and you go down a rabbit hole. I did that recently about a TV show I used to watch as a kid. 833-456-1300. What makes you nostalgic? Be as specific as you'd like. Let's go to the great state of Texas, Collinsville, Texas. Josh, listening on the Fox app. So glad you're here. Happy Friday, Josh.
6: Hey, how's it going? Yep, the Pizza Hut thing, I think that's the greatest idea, especially for a fat boy who likes to eat. But one of the things that I was nostalgic about really, really is the Levi's that were made in America. So when I was a sophomore, junior, senior in high school, Levi's made the old silver tab baggy jeans with the pleats in the front. They look very classy. You can dress them up, dress them down, or whatnot, and they don't make the quality anymore. So I went on to eBay and I actually found a pair from 1992. And you know, paid triple the price for them. But the only thing is I've got to lose about 30 pounds before I can wear them.
1: But you kind of just want to have it too. And it reminds you of a different time in your life, what you would wear. In fact, this reminds me, this is a great call, Josh. This reminds me, and I won't go too far off track, but the new general manager of the New Jersey Devils, the hockey team that I'm a big fan of, was a kid who grew up a little bit older than I am, not too much, in New Jersey. And there was this photo on the internet. Once they hired him, he grew up as a Devils fan in New Jersey, and now they've hired him as the GM, and this photo was everywhere of him as a kid wearing one of those old school, like almost plastic starter jackets, if you remember those in the 90s, of the Devils. And because that picture went viral among Devils fans, I guess the team went out onto eBay and found one and bought it for him, and they like recreated the photo. And I think that was like a full circle moment for him. And it's exactly what you're talking about, except with the jeans. Yeah, you never know what kind of shape an article of clothing is going to be in when you pay for it and it shows up at your house. But I love that. And that is a fabulous call. 833-456-1300. Something for which you specifically are nostalgic along these same lines. Phone's very busy. Let's go to New Jersey, my home state. Just mentioned it. Andrew listening on the Odyssey app. Hey, Andrew.
7: Hey, what I'm nostalgic for is good-looking women.
1: Are they not around anymore?
7: Well, as far as television, but like when you're talking about nostalgia and everything, I heard commercials. More entertainment. If you watch TV today compared to when I grew up in like the mid-90s, late-90s, you have gap-tooth women, androgynous women. They're just not doing it for me.
1: You want like a classic, an old-school, classically good-looking woman. I cannot say that it resonates with me, Andrew. I must admit, but I get it and I appreciate it. Listening there in my home state of New Jersey. 833-456-1300. What are you nostalgic for? Let's get one more before the break, then we will re-rack this thing. Call us. 833-456-1300. 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Frank on the line. Hey, Frank.
8: Hey, I just wanted to say, the good old block parties I grew up as a kid, remembering our neighbors. I knew everybody. We knew everybody on the block. We all came out.
1: What neighborhood? What neighborhood are you in?
8: northwest side of Chicago, not too far from Wrigleyville.
1: Okay. Yeah, no, I know that area very, very well. And I think, I mean, it used to be a lot more prevalent to have those block parties. And they still happen, right? I just feel like it's more of a rarity. And that's why I mentioned it a few minutes ago. We brought it back because we feel like it's a cool tradition that brings people together. And, you know, get a couple kegs and a polka band in our case and have some fun. And, Frank, I agree with you entirely. Thank you for listening there in one of my adoptive towns that I love so much, Chicago. 833-456-1300. What are you nostalgic for? We'll grab some more of your calls on the other side of this break on The Guy Benson Show.
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0: back on the Guy Benson Show. Our phone number here, 833-456-1300. Lines are jammed. What are you nostalgic for is the question. Let's get as many calls in here as we can. Patrick in Boise, KBOI territory. Hello, Patrick.
1: Good afternoon, Guy. The one thing I'm most nostalgic for is hearing the 80s music for the first time.
0: Oh, like with fresh ears.
1: Yes. Like, you can hear it now, but, I mean, we've heard them so many times over our lives.
0: Although, I think it ages very well. And, like, the young kids are back to loving 80s music again. For good reason, in my opinion, Patrick. Love it. Thank you. 833-456-1300. Let's go to WLOB, Maine. Hello, Shelley. Welcome to the show.
2: Hey, hello. I would say board games. We still get around the table with my kids of all ages and Yahtzee, Scrabble, Monopoly, Connect Four.
0: Yes.
2: Just hours of board games and putting the phones away and just really interacting. And Jax. We even play Jax and all those old games. Uno.
0: Clue? Ever play Clue?
2: Oh, love it. Yes. And we have the original old school of all of them. Clue, Battleship, Monopoly. Love it.
0: Mrs. Peacock. Oh, my gosh.
2: Yes.
0: I love Clue. I also like the movie of Clue. That's a separate issue. Now, you said something very quickly. Do you guys have a rule, like, put your phones away, no phones during?
2: Absolutely.
0: Slow clap.
2: And my kids are from, you know, 30, almost 30 on down to 14, and they have just as much fun as I did when
0: I love that.
2: I was a kid.
0: That is just, you understood the assignment here, Shelley. Great call. 833-456-1300. Let's see. Bob, KCMO, Kansas City. Bob, 30 seconds.
3: Hey, I'm 70 now. What I really remember from my childhood was when shopping malls were busy, full, crowded, and loud.
0: And it was fun to go with your friends, and it was like kind of a safe environment. And no, that was like a whole teenage culture thing. Malls definitely have fallen off. Not completely, but a lot. Bob, thanks for the call. Shout out real quick. We've got so many callers, but Julia in Memphis talking about waiting physically in line for concert tickets. That was a big experience for a lot of us. Great calls, everyone. We'll be right back. It's the Guy Benson Show.

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6: I'm Ann Thomas. Congratulations to the 2026 Women Who Lead class. Mary Buchzeiger, Chief Executive Officer of Lucerne International, says, life is hard, so just keep going.
7: One of the big things, especially women, especially girls, that I like to say, is that it doesn't matter what anybody else thinks.
6: Special thanks to University of Michigan Health, Von Voigtlander Women's Hospital, for supporting Women Who Lead.
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1: Halfway through the Guy Benson Show on this Friday edition. Thank you very much for joining us. GuyBensonShow.com, podcast always free and on demand when the show is over. Bonus Benson on the weekends as well, of course. With us now is Carol Markowitz, columnist at the New York Post and FoxNews.com, co-author of the book Stolen Youth, at Carol, that's with a K, on social media. Carol, great to have you here.
2: Hi, Guy. Thanks so much for having me.
1: You and I were talking about this just recently, this potential deal or initial deal to then get to another deal with the Iranian regime. I have been concerned about it. I've written about it at the Washington Examiner. I've spoken about it here as well. President Trump putting out a Truth Social post earlier today indicating that he is moving toward approving this at least interim agreement. What are you looking for as someone who cares deeply about this issue and has come around to being a big Trump supporter? What do you care about when it comes to these details as you evaluate what this might end up looking like?
2: I'm really mixed on it, and I'm kind of waiting to see how it plays out because we keep getting snippets of news on Truth Social, and but also in people interviewing people close to the administration and hearing things. And then it doesn't play out the way we hear. So I'm cautiously optimistic. But the thing for me is I don't want the United States to have to do this every 5 years to beat back the nuclear threat from Iran because they have crazy people in charge. Obviously, my ideal would be to have a normal figure at the top of the Iranian government. Not sure that's possible or plausible, but that would be where I would hope we end up. And you know what? Donald Trump himself wanted that. And he talks about himself that ultimately he did want there to be regime change. And whether or not he's going to get it is a different story. But I don't think there's anything wrong with saying that was the ultimate goal.
1: Yeah. My big thing is what is going to become of the nuclear program, the so-called nuclear dust, which Trump has talked about a lot, the highly enriched uranium that's in the country, buried under that mountain, we believe. What's going to happen to their missile program and all of that? There are so many moving pieces to this, some of which are very, very important. So I'm also withholding judgment. I'm skeptical because I'm deeply cynical, frankly, about the regime itself. But we will see exactly what emerges or doesn't and how it actually plays out if indeed this is a 60-day horizon. And it's something that we will certainly scrutinize and revisit. Carol, I want to play you a soundbite back here in domestic politics. This is the governor of New Mexico, a Democrat, Michelle Lujan. And she's standing in this clip behind the Democrats logo, a big letter D in a blue circle. And I joked on social media that a new Democratic slogan has now dropped. Cut 37.
3: If women, Democratic women, just show up and vote, we're good. We don't need any of the men.
1: So got some laughs there, but the message is we don't need men. We don't need men at all, just women. If women show up, Democratic women, we're good. I'm not sure that's exactly the messaging that the party needs, given their epic struggles with male voters. But I think this is illustrative, frankly, of the mentality of much of the party.
2: It's crazy. It's, imagine a Republican candidate saying that about male voters, saying, oh, we only need men to show up and vote. We don't need the women. People would understand that that's a really deranged thing to say. The fact that the Democrats are proceeding in this way as if men are some evil or some bad thing and they don't need them, they don't want them in their party, I think it's going to hurt them long term. I don't think that they understand that women like men. We don't want men to be discarded. We don't want men to be sidelined and silenced. This idea is not one that's going to resonate with the great majority of people. It might with some fringe base that they have, but in the larger sense, it just isn't going to work. So I don't know. As a Republican, I guess I like that they're saying out loud what they really believe, but it's not good for us as a country.
1: Like, hey, half of the electorate, we don't want or need you. Yeah. That's quite a thing to say, but she said it standing there in front of her party's logo on the podium. So we'll see how that works out for them. There is this effort, though, among some Democrats to try to claw back support among men. And there was a big story about it in the New York Times. And it's funny, one of the Democratic groups that is devoted to trying to win back men is run by a woman who's saying that actually we have to convince these men not to have sentimental feelings or to glamorize various ideas that turn back the clock. So she's scolding men. It's like everything that's wrong, actually, with the whole approach in one quote in that New York Times story. They've also decided as a party to pursue certain male candidates that they, I guess, perceive as checking certain boxes and appealing to types of voters that they've lost in recent years. One of them is James Tallarico, who I think they view as like, oh, this is a good, pious Christian man. That should work in Texas. I'll have more to say about him coming up in the next hour, incidentally. And then sort of on the other end of the spectrum, to some extent, although they are very much both hardcore leftists, there's Graham Plattner in Maine. And I want to ask you about Plattner and this new line of attack from Susan Collins, who is the moderate Republican in the race. She's the incumbent running against Plattner, a avowed communist with the Nazi tattoo and all the lies about the Nazi tattoo and the comments about American soldiers, about women. We talked a bit about that earlier on. But Plattner came after Collins. Collins now defending herself with a returned salvo at Plattner on this front. What he's saying is he's some kind of victim. He's portraying himself as a victim of Susan Collins voting to send him off to war in Iraq. And Susan Collins, in response to that, is noting the actual timeline and the actual record of this man when it came to his military service. Here she is in cut six.
4: Well, first of all, he not only enlisted twice after the war was started, but he also went to work for a security company, a controversial one named Blackwater, after his term in the service was over. I respect anyone who steps forward to serve their country, but the fact is that was Plattner's decision to serve. He was not drafted.
1: So, those are just factual statements from Susan Collins. And now Plattner is jumping on them saying that, and this is his new reframing of it, that she's attacking the troops and blaming the troops for signing up, which is not what she's doing, Carol. She is pointing out correctly that she voted for the war in Iraq in the early 2000s. And if you want to criticize her for that, fine, right? I mean, there were a lot of disagreements at the time. There was a strong majority that voted to go into that war, including, by the way, several subsequent Democratic nominees for president. Setting that aside, if you want to say it was bad judgment, she was wrong, that is fair game. But to make it seem like Susan Collins voted to ship off poor victim Graham Plattner to Iraq without his consent or something like that is just not reflective of the reality that the following year he went out of his way, signed up to serve, wanted to go to Iraq, was deployed to Iraq, reenlisted to keep fighting over there, and then tried to reenlist again, ended up back over there with Blackwater as a military contractor. These were affirmative choices that he made repeatedly. It was not done to him by Susan Collins.
2: That's right. And before he ran for office, he spoke and wrote about this kind of thing often. And he said, I chose this profession because I wanted to fight, and I'm not going to make excuses for it. He said, we got what we wished for, and I'd be lying if I said it wasn't something I enjoyed. I'm sorry. Did Susan Collins make him say that? Did Susan Collins make him write that? He wanted it. And so the fact that

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1: Asked to go back there and then went back again with Blackwater, the controversial contractor. He responds by saying, quote, there's nothing more Orwellian than voting to send 18-year-olds to die in another forever war than blaming them for it. That is absolutely not what she's doing here. That's the way he's trying to portray it, because he doesn't want to talk about the fact that, I mean, you just quoted one of the things that he said. He wrote, I've been waiting for my war since I was about 8, and I sure as hell wasn't going to miss it because of school. Talking about the desire to go fight in a war and kill. He admitted this was what he was wanting to do. His parents wanted him to go to college. He's like, no, I want to go to Iraq and be in the war, which is why he signed up after the war had been authorized. The next year, in fact, and went back twice. He also wrote in 2012, years later, harm's way is why we joined up. If we wanted to avoid it, we would have gone to college, talking about his own experience. He also said that he had done, quote, research as to how I was going to get myself to war. The list goes on here, and I just find it sort of interesting that as this man tries to position himself as this left-wing sort of socialist commie populist, part of the story is hoping that this timeline is not known by voters. And this is a fight that I guess he's picked, Carol, because he feels like if Susan Collins fights back with basic truths, he can just profess this phony umbrage that he's being insulted and that she's demeaning the troops or something.
2: Right. And it also, of course, helps to remind people that he was in the military, that he is a more manly figure than Democrats usually put up. I think that's sort of the goal here, is to make sure that people know that this isn't a typical Democrat. This is a man who's been to war and all of that. I think that's why he's bringing it all up now. And it's to forge a personality and to make people understand that that's who he is. I find it to be a fake personality, and I think people will come up with that on their own, because what he's saying doesn't line up with the truth. I also think Democrats are in a really tough spot with him, because they don't have anybody else to turn to in Maine, and they've thrown in their lot with him, and he has some real, real issues. And the thing is that, you know, the things that we're talking about this week, every week is a new story with him. Last week it was, masturbating in portable toilets and really saying disgusting, explicit things, just really, really
1: prostitutes and other stuff like that.
2: Yeah, vulgar, vulgar stuff. And so I think it's May right now, and my prediction is there's going to be a lot more on this guy.
1: Yep, I have heard similar things on various topics are still coming, and we talked earlier today about his attacks and demeaning of other members of the military. But again, this idea that Susan Collins just voted to ship off a bunch of 18-year-olds to die and that she's blaming him for that, I will quote again Graham Plattner in public on going to fight in Iraq, quote, we got what we wished for, and I'd be lying if I said it wasn't something I enjoyed. And she has the temerity to point this out, and somehow that's her fault. I think that voters in Maine, and we have a substantial audience in Maine, need to think about the truthfulness of this man, not just on this subject, but several others as well, and just his overall fitness for office, if that's something that people even care about anymore, frankly, on either side. Carol, stand by. When we come back, I do want to ask you about another race in another state, a very important state, a very disturbing candidate. We'll get to that coming up.
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0: We have Carol Markowitz with us here on the Guy Benson Show. We were just talking about Graham Plattner in Maine. I want to turn to another candidate elsewhere in Pennsylvania, Carol. There's a guy named Chris Rabb, who is now the Democrats' nominee for a House race. This is a congressional race in the Philly area. And he's endorsed by the squad and AOC and that whole crew. This is a man who posted publicly that the Hanukkah attack in Sydney, Australia, against Jews who were just celebrating one of their holy holidays by jihadists. This was an Islamist terrorist attack against them at Bondi Beach, a massacre. He had posted that that was a false flag, a crazy conspiracy theory that eventually he took down because it got some unwarranted and undesired attention. But that is something he shared. And then it has also come to light that this man has talked about and fantasized about putting CEOs to death, executing CEOs. And I think we have to point out this comes in the context of an executed CEO assassinated in the streets of New York City. And a lot of people on the dirtbag left celebrated that killing and have turned the alleged assassin into some sort of folk hero. But this same guy, the conspiracy theorist about the massacre of Jews in Australia, said that he wanted CEOs of corporations, whom he likened to, quote, gang leaders, to face the death penalty, talking about them getting fried. This is someone who is almost certain to become a member of Congress, Carol. And unfortunately, it appears this is the sort of candidate that Democrats are increasingly churning out.
1: Yeah, and the thing is, you know, you and I talk about media bias a lot. This just would not go down in the same way on the right. If we had candidates who were increasingly saying violent things, people like you and me would speak out against them.
0: And by the way, just to jump in and just to buttress your point, I'm sorry to interrupt. Mm-hmm. We actually have had the Republicans, a handful of really gross, pretty overtly racist candidates, maybe not violent or calling for violence and that sort of thing. So that's like a next level evil. But people who are really, really disgusting in some of their views, including a gubernatorial candidate in your state, and they have been roundly condemned by the party, and they have been crushed in primary elections. And I can think of a handful off the top of my head, whereas a lot of these types of candidates are either doing very well in primaries or outright winning them on the Democrat side.
1: Yeah, that's exactly it. Both sides are going to have their kooks, but how you treat those kooks is very different on both sides right now. I think Republicans are largely voting down the people that we consider really fringe and not aligned with our values, whereas Democrats are welcoming them into the tent. And in fact, I feel like these people are taking over the tent. The squad is becoming more powerful all the time. Democrats are not stopping it. They're afraid. They keep cowering to them. They think that if they, you know, throw Israel under the bus, for example, that the squad will stop and not primary them and not attack them. I don't think that's true. I think this is very unrelated to Israel, all the stuff that's happening on the Democratic side right now. I think they're heading into a super far left, really communist direction. And it's concerning to watch how quiet Democrats are being about the takeover.
0: Well, and if you look at the most recent polling, I saw it from Gallup just the other day, socialism, not democratic socialism, straight up socialism, is wildly popular among self-described Democrat-leaning voters. It is well above water. There are very few of them who have a negative view of socialism, and those trends are particularly pronounced among the young members of their party. So I think, to some extent, unless there's a major alteration of the path here, I think we're going to see an increasing radicalization of the Democrat Party as these rising generations take the reins. And so this is like an early beacon warning, and I'm not sure it's going to get better before it gets worse. I guess we'll see. Carol Markowitz, always appreciate your time here. Have a good weekend.
1: Thank you.
0: Final hour of the Guy Benson Show up next. I mentioned James Tallarico in Texas with Carol. I want to dig in on a few things that he has said. As soon as we come back, the final hour is straight ahead.
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4: The Grand Prix doesn't just bring fans to the city, does it?
13: 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It also gives back to our community. Since 2014, the event has raised over $10 million for local charities, including $1.9 million in 2020.